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2: 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Let's head out to L.A. alongside Doug Glanville. 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
3: All right, Christine, thank you so much as we get ready for baseball here. Game 3 from Dodger Stadium, a beautiful afternoon into evening. And Dougie, let's start with our pitching matchup, painting the corners. It is brought to you by Sherwin-Williams. Capture moments in color with paint made to last. And let's talk about Blake Snell going up against Robert Gasser.
4: Well, Robert Gasser did a great job against the Padres, a left-hander that is really a nightmare for left-handed batters. So we're going to have to watch those matchups. But he gives a lot of looks. He can spin it. He's aggressive, and he seems to be very calm in the big moments. So they have a lot of trust in a guy that you haven't really seen him as a household name this season with the Brew Crew. And on the other side, Blake Snell, multiple Cy Young Award wins. He was phenomenal last season against the Brewers, 8 innings of shutout ball. And he throws everything. The curveball and the changeup of the big secondary pitches. So it's all about command with him. Will he be in the zone? But his stuff plays, and it's really hard to get hits off him.
3: Yeah, it's interesting to look at this matchup because this is a Brewers team. They have the lowest swing percentage in baseball, highest walk rate in baseball, the number one on base percentage in baseball. So Snell better be throwing strikes.
4: Yeah, well, that's part of the plan, right? The Brewers are so good at working walks. And if Snell doesn't have the command and they're laying off it because he gets a lot of chase, they will get on base and they will use their legs because Snell doesn't hold the running game very well. So that is the nightmare scenario for the Dodgers. But if he's in the zone or close to it, he is tough.
3: Dodgers, during the regular season, were fourth in the National League in homers hit. They haven't hit one so far. Got to figure that will be a factor. 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So on the mound, it is Blake Snell as the Dodgers take the field in their home white uniforms. Blue caps, meanwhile, road gray pants for the Milwaukee Brewers as they go with their alternate navy tops and Milwaukee written across the front in gold in that multicolored three-paneled hat with the gold front triangle, the blue back caps and helmets, and the MB glove logo that is pretty well iconic. 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For the Brewers' best record in baseball, 103-59. Jackson Churio will lead things off in left field. Bryce Terang bats second at second base. William Contreras hits third. He's the catcher. Andrew Vaughn will hit fourth, and Vaughn will do the DHing, batting fifth. It's Jake Bowers at first base. Garrett Mitchell hits sixth and center. Cooper Pratt will bat seventh at shortstop. Luis Lara is a switch hitter. He'll bat eighth and play right field in batting ninth. It is Joey Ortiz. Meanwhile, for the Dodgers, they won 100 games this year. Mookie Betts will lead off at shortstop, followed by Freddie Freeman, the first baseman. Teoscar Hernandez hits third. He's in left field. Kyle Tucker will hit cleanup in right field, batting fifth. The center fielder is Andy Páez. Shohei Ohtani hits sixth. He's the DH. Will Smith hits seventh at catcher. Andy Páez in center field. Will Smith will hit seventh at catcher. Miguel Rojas hits eighth. It's at third base and batting ninth. It is Tommy Edman, and Edman will play second base. So, a little different look for that Dodger lineup. Ohtani dropped to sixth. Will Smith, the catcher, dropped to seventh, just trying something different.
4: Yeah, they've been struggling, and they're trying to find some way with a lefty-righty combination to make it hard on the bullpen. If they find a lane, they break up that lane.
3: So here we go. Snell ready to work, and the first offering of the game is hit in the air, right field, well struck. Tucker going back, and it's gone! First pitch of the game, Cheerio over the right field wall, into the pavilion, into the sun, and the Brewers have jumped in front, 1-0. Wow! I mean, and this crowd is absolutely startled.
4: I mean, they're getting their popcorn still. They're trying to figure out where their parking lot spot went. But Jackson Cheerio jumps on the first pitch consistently all season, has had a lot of success, and especially to right field with that kind of power.
3: Here's the batter now is Bryce Terang, and the first offering to him is in for a strike. I can remember listening back in the late 2008 season, next offering cut on and missed to Vin Scully, talking about how jarring a leadoff homer is when the road team hits it and how it quiets the crowd. Here's the pitch. And a breaking ball in there, got him looking, and Terang is gone.
4: Yeah, I mean, it was such a quick strike, and if you haven't seen it by now, you know Cheerio is sitting on that first pitch. He doesn't care if it's the first pitch of the game. He is aggressive, and he's always aiming towards right center, and he really clipped that one.
3: Here's William Contreras now. Contreras digs in on the right side. First pitch swinging, and he misses. Nothing in one. Blake Snell working off the first base side of the rubber. Turns, kicks, fires, and a breaking ball. Swing and a miss. Snell this year limited to just 9 starts during the regular season due to shoulder and elbow problems. The 0-2 is cut on and missed, struck him out. And back-to-back strikeouts following the homer. There's two away. It'll bring up Andrew Vaughn.
4: Well, it looks like his curveball is working really well. And this is the one that the Brewers are going to have to fight to lay off, because he gets a lot of chase. He bounces it a lot, and hitters still swing because how sharp it is and how deceptive that pitch is.
3: Snell delivers. And that one is upstairs. Ball one, no strikes on Andrew Vaughn. Vaughn, Brewers acquired him last year, middle of the year. The pitch is in there for a strike. I mean, Snell is working quickly, and he is peppering the strike zone. Here's the pitch. And a breaking ball in there for a strike. I think he's thrown 10 straight strikes to begin the game.
4: With everything. Curveball, four-seamer.
3: Well, no, it's 1-2. Yeah, all right. Here's the pitch. And that's upstairs outside, and now it's 2-2.
4: Well, he's got the four-seamer, the curveball, the changeup, and the slider. Slider reserved for left-handers primarily.
3: The 2-2. Swing and a foul out of play off to the right. And that will find the seats. So Andrew Vaughn getting the opportunity as the designated hitter. No Christian Yelich to start. The pitch is cut on and missed, struck him out. And Snell rebounds After giving up the homer to Churio,

0: strikes out the next three in a row. But the Brewers strike first at the end of a half inning. It's Milwaukee 1 and L.A. coming to bat. 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
0: Bottom of the first inning back here at Dodger Stadium. John Ciambi and Doug Glanville. Our producer is Rob Kelly. Our engineer is Jack Hicks. It's game three of the NLCS. The Brewers up 2-0, and they've jumped out to a 1-0 lead here as we head to the bottom of the first with Robert Gasser on the mound starting in Game 3. The 27-year-old, he's a California native, Northern California, El Dorado Hills, loved Barry Zito when he was growing up. 27 years old, he goes 6 feet tall, 197 pounds in 21 appearances, 20 starts, a 3.87 ERA. Pitched Game 4 of the Division Series at San Diego back on October 7th, went 4 innings and gave up a run on a Tatis homer. So we'll get to his scouting report with Doug Glanville in a moment. Here's Mookie Betts. Gasser fires. And that one is in for a strike, says Mark Wegner. What do we look for him?
10: Well, he likes his sweeper, four-seamer, sinker, cutter is the one that really gets his outs in, and he has a changeup to complement.
0: The 0-1 is a breaking ball. That's in there for a strike.
10: Really tough on left-handers, 167 batting average. So the Dodgers tried to like mix up the lineup a little bit, alternate, avoid some lanes for him.
0: Gasser is ready and fires, and that's outside. Now Robert Gasser facing a Dodger lineup that was fourth in the majors in runs per game. Here's the pitch. Swing and a fly ball right field. Going back is Lara, shy of the track, and he makes the catch. And there's one away. Here's a weird fact for you. The Dodgers now are 0 for their last 28 against left-handed pitching.
10: Yeah, that's a problem. And Gasser does not make that any easier. But I think that's part of the reason the lineup is there's no lane where multiple lefties are in a row in this lineup construction. So they're trying to break it up.
0: Here's Freddie Freeman now. Gasser out of the stretch. And the pitch. Swing and a bouncer foul of first. That one ricochets off the railing in front of the Brewers dugout. And Chris Woodward grabs it and tosses it into the seats. The Brewers come out of the first base dugout. Dodgers out of the third base dugout. Here's the 0-1. And that's up and in. And 1-1 on Freeman, playing in his 86th career postseason game. Chokes up on the bat. The 1-1. Swing and a

0: announcer foul first base side into the Brewer dugout.
1: And so far, Gosser's trying to tie up Freddie Freeman. Fastball up and in, kind of sinking it down and in, really trying to command that inner third of the plate.
0: Infield defense playing Freeman to pull. Gosser deals. And that breaking ball is a little bit low. In the outfield left to right, Churio, Mitchell, and Lara. Mitchell shaded towards left center. Ortiz, Pratt, Terang, Bowers third to first. Gosser deals. 2-2, hit in the air, right field. Racing towards the line, Lara sliding, and he makes the catch. It hung up for a while, and Lara had a long way to go on a curling fly ball, but he made the play, two down.
1: What a play by Lara. As he's running, he ends up choosing to backhand this ball as he slides. He has a long way. He's coming out of right center. He backhands and then sort of barrel rolls afterwards to get into position. Just a great play with a lot of range to back it up.
0: Two down and bases empty. 1-0 Brewers, bottom of the first. And here's the first pitch to Teoscar Hernandez. That's upstairs outside, ball one. Teo hitting in the third spot. And Hernandez now in year three with the Dodgers. Open stance on that right side. Gosser fires. Swing and a miss. And there's that sweeper.
1: Yeah, that's the good one that he's searching for with righties. Keep them honest. Down and in. Back leg.
0: Gosser at the belt. The kick, the pitch. Swing and a miss. And now the count is 1-2.
1: Yeah, Gosser doesn't have a ton of ground balls. We've seen the two outs in the air to right field. He's not much of a ground ball pitcher.
0: Here comes a 1-2. Breaking ball in there. And, oh, no, they didn't call it a strike. But Contreras is going to challenge. Contreras started to walk off the field. And, in fact, the call is overturned, and it will be strike three. And 1-2-3 go the Dodgers. So the ABS challenge ends the inning and the at-bat for Hernandez. End of one here in L.A. And it's 1-0 Brewers. 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
0: Top half of inning number two. And here in L.A., the Brewers have a 1-0 lead. A home run on the first pitch of the game by Jackson Churio. His sixth career postseason homer. So one zip Milwaukee, and the batter now will be Jake Bowers, Bowers, Mitchell, and Pratt scheduled.

0: scheduled against Blake Snell. Snell, whose last start was on October 4th, game two at Atlanta. He went 3 2/3, gave up a run on 3 hits. Dougie, since September 11th, not including his start on September 11th, he's thrown 8 2/3 innings. So you're talking about over a month he's thrown just 8 2/3 innings. He didn't look rusty, but man, that's an extended stretch. Here's the pitch. And Bowers rips one, but foul down the first baseline.
1: Well, and one of the luxuries the Dodgers have had is they've had this sort of cavalry of pitching. And some of them get hurt, and they just wait till they get healthy, and then they have them in the postseason.
0: The wind, the 0-1. And that one a little bit low. And a ball and a strike on Bowers, the first baseman.
1: I mean, it's sort of sandbagging a little bit, but you know, they just have so much starting pitcher depth.
0: Yeah, there's no doubt. Here comes the 1-1. Swing and a fly ball down the left side. Teoscar Hernandez near the line, and he makes the catch. And there's one away.
1: Well, you know, Snell has, you know, to his credit, he gives up the home run, and then he settled in. He threw strikes. He got chase. Got in the zone. It didn't flap him at all. He just kind of kept staying where he needs to be and stay in his game, and he's done a good job of bouncing back off the home run.
0: So one down, bases empty. Brewers lead 1-0. Snell back at it, delivers to Garrett Mitchell. And a breaking ball misses outside. Miguel Rojas in on the grass, guarding against the bunt at third. Betts shaded up the middle at short. Edmund and Freeman, normal depth on the right side. The 1-0 is inside, and it backs Mitchell out of there. There's a cool article in The Athletic today about Garrett Mitchell and how he has persevered despite the fact that he has type 1 diabetes. The 2-0. Check swing on a pitch downstairs. Appeal to third. Did not go, says John Tumpain. And there are very few big league guys. You don't see it a ton. We saw one in a previous round with Mason Miller of the Padres. The 3-0. And that one is too high and ball four. And Mitchell, who's got good speed, is aboard.
1: Yeah, I mean, Mitchell, and you know, he missed a lot of time over the years. This is the first year he's had the ability to be out there, get the opportunity to play extensive period of times. He's shown, like, good defense. He's got good speed. He's got pop. He's really showcasing how really great athlete he is.
0: He could really run. We'll watch him at first. Freeman holds him on. And the first one to Cooper Pratt is inside. And a ball in, no strikes on the 22-year-old shortstop.
1: Well, that's how they've pitched Pratt. They've attacked him in. Scooble busted him in because he is right on top of the dish. So they're trying to keep him honest and try to jam him and get him to chase.
0: Snell fires. Swing and a miss. And the count is 1-1. Our plate umpire is Mark Wegner. He is the crew chief. Alan Porter at first. David Rackley at second. John Tumpain, as mentioned, at third. Edwin Moscoso in left. Chris Siegel down the right field line. Ball to strike. One out, man at first. Snell. Kicks, fires. Swinging a foul back over the screen and out of play. And one other note on the umpiring crew, Mark Wegner, who has the plate for this game. The last game that he worked the plate at Dodger Stadium was October 27th of 2025. And if you can't place the date, let me tell you, it was World Series Game 3 that went 18 innings, 6 hours and 39 minutes. That was the last time Mark Wegner had home plate at Dodger Stadium. 1-2 now. Snell is ready. And the pitch. Swing and a ground ball. Softly hit, but through the left side hole past the diving Rojas and just out of the reach of Mookie Betts. So it'll be a single through the left side. And there are two aboard with one out.
1: Well, Pratt does a good job of adjusting there. You know, they're trying to bust him in. He got the barrel out this time. And even though Rojas was playing off the line, he was still able to get it between him and Betts into left field, despite not hitting it particularly hard. But that was a good adjustment by Pratt. Get the bat head out. And the thing about Snell is, with his breaking ball, he can bounce it from time to time. And he's going to be more conscious with the speed of this Brewers offense that tends to take those extra bases on balls in the dirt.
0: Dodgers have not played great defense so far. Here's Lara, the pitch. Yeah, the switch hitter batting right takes upstairs. Dougie, coming into this game through the first two, and I know you like when I nerd out on you, but the Brewers batting average on balls in play, BABIP as the kids like to call it, 444.
1: Yeah.
0: And that's a good example right there of something that the Dodgers probably should be able to do something with. Next offering is fouled back, but instead Rojas and Betts couldn't come up with it, and it's a base hit.
1: Yeah, we've seen a decent amount of productive non-hard hit balls, whether it's like not hit hard enough to turn the double play and the guy ends up going to second. You know, and obviously you have no control of that, but those are the advantages of weakly hit balls. They drop in front of outfielders at times.
0: First and second, one out. The pitch. And a breaking ball misses outside. And now it's 2-1. Luis Lara, at just 21 years old, native of Venezuela. He's got Mitchell edging away at second. Pratt at first. Both can run. The 2-1. Swing and a fly ball in the air out towards shallow right center. Tucker makes the catch and fires it in. And Betts puts the squeeze on it. There's two away. Brewers lead it 1-0 on a first inning homer. First pitch of the game. Jackson Churio going deep. So Blake Snell now will try and get Joey Ortiz and stamp out this threat. For Blake Snell, last year in the NLCS, he started game one, and he was sensational. 8 shutout, 1-hit innings. He struck out 10, didn't walk a soul. And the changeup was a huge factor. At one point, out of 15 pitches in a row, he threw a dozen changeups in that stretch. Think about that, seeing 12 of 15 pitches as changeups. Here's Ortiz, 2 on, 2 out. The pitch. And that is in for a strike, says Mark Wegner.
1: Yeah, and I remember talking to the Brewers afterwards, some of the players, and they said it was different kinds of changeups. It wasn't like a straight. It had some cut sometimes. It dropped. Said it just was not the same pitch.
0: 0-1 now. Snell sets, checks Mitchell, fires. Swing and a miss. And quickly, it's 0-2. That heater at 97. Snell cupping his glove over his right ear so he can hear pitch come. As Will Smith lets him know, fans on their feet. The 0-2. Is too low. Snell is a strikeout pitcher. In fact, when you look career in the postseason, minimum 80 innings of work, he has the highest strikeout rate in the history of baseball in the postseason. Bob Gibson, number 2. Snell is ready and fires. Check swing and a ball in the dirt. Now they appeal to first. Didn't go, says Alan Porter.
1: Well, he also has one of the highest... He also has one of the highest strikeouts per 9 innings in his career total, 11.2 as a starting pitcher. It's just incredible. And he gets, you know, he doesn't give up a lot of hits, but the walks kind of fill that in.
0: Yep.
1: He relies a lot on chase. He gets a lot of chase. And efficiency can be his sort of Achilles heel.
0: Snell, the 2-2 on the way. Swing and a miss. Struck him out. And that's his 4th of the game. So he pitches himself into and then out of trouble. The Brewers leave a couple midway in the second. And it's 1-0. Milwaukee leading LA. This is the National League Championship Series on ESPN Radio and ESPN app presented by Gusto. Got me lost in hell to live and die in LA. Oh, babe,
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5: Eduardo Perez with the call.
4: Robert Gasser back at it. We'll face Kyle Tucker, Andy Páez, and Shohei Ohtani. And, man, there's been a lot of attention on Shohei Ohtani the last couple of days.
6: Well, there really is a question. Should he play? How hurt is he? Where does he go in the lineup? And it's just uncharacteristic. We're not used to seeing him struggle so badly. And you can't imagine not having his talent in the lineup. But they need some big things from him. You know, they need his offense, and it's not there right now.
4: There's Kyle Tucker now. Tucker, for the last month or so, has actually been swinging a better bat. Left-hand hitter against left-hand pitcher. Gasser sets fires. And a fastball for a strike. Tucker, since September 9th, has hit .325 with six homers and slugged .625 over that 23-game span. So it's gotten a lot better for him. The 0-1. And that one down and in. The biggest issue for him this year, and it's kind of bizarre, he had 196 at home.
6: Yeah, just did not like hitting at Dodger Stadium for some reason. It just did not yield many results. Not a lot of power and low batting average.
4: The 1-1. And that one down and away.
6: And when Dave Roberts talked about Kyle Tucker hitting fourth, especially after a really tough season, he was like, well, right now, you know, in the DS, he was one of our best hitters. So I'm going with who's hitting right now.
4: Here comes a 2-1 inside. And now it's three balls and a strike. Tucker, throughout his career, has shown a really good idea of the strike zone. Nobody on, nobody out. 3-1 on Tucker. Gasser lifts the leg, fires. Swing and a line drive to right field, base hit. Lara started charging in, but then realized he wasn't going to be able to get that line drive, and it's a single for Tucker.
6: Yeah, it continues the swing. You know, Tucker has that locked front arm, the way he goes through the zone, and he kind of sweeps the ball out of there, but especially when it's down in the zone, he could really get to that ball. And a good decision by Lara. You know, young player, he could try to make too much out of it, try to dive, and he said, all right, let me just pull up and play the single.
4: So the batter now will be Andy Páez, the pitch. Swinging a foul out of play off to the right. And it is nothing and one on Páez, the 25-year-old center fielder, who's an all-star this year. Excellent defender. Early in his career, he got at bats because he really clobbered lefties. Last year, they knew about the defense, but they let him get every day at bats. But keep that in mind, that his career against lefties, he's really beat him up. The 0-1. And that is in for a strike. It's nothing in two.
6: And even being an all-star, he had an even better second half. I mean, he just did not take his foot off the accelerator. He felt like very upset about how he performed offensively in the postseason last year, lost the starting job.
4: The 0-2. Swing and a foul out of play off to the right.
6: So they hung with him for a while, the defense, and waiting for the bat to come.

0: around, but then he came up big defensively and late in the World Series. And he's like, I don't want to be in that position again. So I got to earn my way in this lineup.
1: Páez digs back in, awaits an 0-2. Here comes. Breaking ball, little bit low. And now it's 1-2 on Páez with Tucker at first. Nobody out. Brewers lead 1-0 here at the bottom of the second on a first inning home run from Jackson Chirio. Gasser fires. Swing and a fly ball lifted right field. Charging in is Lara to make the catch, and there's one down. Páez retired. And you hear Michael Bublé, and that can only mean one thing. Here comes Shohei Ohtani up to hit. So Ohtani, who's been dropped to sixth in the batting order, he's just 3 out of 20 in these playoffs, and they need to get him going. Gasser ready, delivers. Swing and a fly ball left field. Backing up Chirio, he's there, and he makes the catch. And Ohtani retired on one pitch. And, Dougie, that continues a trend. Ohtani, so far in the playoffs, has put 14 balls in play. Not talking about hits, just 14 balls in play. And he's only pulled the ball four times.
0: Yeah. And, that's a pitcher's pitch. Yes, he was trying to be aggressive. But that is a down and away two-seamer, really tough to do anything with it. He hit it as well as you could, but pretty much the quick out.
1: Tucker at first. Here's Will Smith, the pitch. And a fastball in for a strike.
0: And this is another guy the Dodgers are hoping to get going. He did hit a lot of solid contact line drives to right field in game two. Looked like he was getting a little bit more on time.
1: Gasser at the bell. Gasser the 0-1. And that's off the outside edge. A ball and a strike on the three-time All-Star Will Smith. An injury-plagued 2026, a neck issue that kept him out for close to 3 months. Right-hand hitter at the plate, the pitch. And a sweeper misses a little bit low. Smith, at 31 years old, hit 10 homers this season. And again, didn't get a chance to play as much as he would have hoped. The 2-1. Swing and a fly ball in the air, right center field. Mitchell charging over and makes the catch in the gap. And the out recorded, and the inning comes to a close. So Gasser pitches around a leadoff single. No runs, a hit, and one man left. End of two. It's the Brewers 1, the Dodgers nothing. This is the National League Championship Series on ESPN Radio and ESPN app, presented by Gusto.
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0: Top of the third here in L.A. John Ciambi and Doug Glanville with you from Chavez Ravine as the Brewers will come up to hit top of the order. Churio, Turang, and Contreras in the third. Milwaukee leading it one zip. And the Brewers also leading this series 2-0. For Churio, a solo homer to begin the game, his sixth career postseason homer. It is, by the way, most all-time before turning 23 years old, breaking a tie with Kyle Schwarber and Juan Soto. And it is, as we mentioned, the most in Brewers history.
1: Well, they have to be very careful with these first pitches. 446 batting average, 815 slugging percentage on the season. He also hits lefties exceptionally well.
0: Yeah, career against lefties at 876 OPS. Snell deals. And this one popped up right side. And Edmund wandering out. The second baseman makes the catch in shallow right field. And Churio retired on the first pitch.
1: Yeah, and Snell went right back after him. He just elevated the fastball a little bit more. Got him to chase it up in the zone. And Snell said, all right, I'm not going to get away from my fastball here. I'm still going to use it. I just have to locate it better.
0: Here's the pitch. And a breaking ball is in for a strike to Bryce Turang, who struck out looking his first time up. Turang, left-hand hitter. He had a tough year against left-hand pitching this season. The 0-1. That's in the dirt. Nevertheless, he's turned into arguably the best second baseman in the game. Dodgers defensively with Rojas even with the base at third. Everyone else backed up. The 1-1. And a breaking ball. That's in for a strike. And it's 1-2. That kind of buckled Bryce Turang.
1: Well, Snell can do that. His curveball is so good.
0: Here's the pitch. Swing and a miss. Struck him out. Turang is down on strikes. And Snell has struck out five.
1: Well, it's just been a compliment of the four-seamer with good velocity, upper 90s, and the breaking ball, the curveball. And it's just been back and forth. And he's throwing in a pretty good location, getting his strikes and keeping the Brewers off balance.
0: Here's William Contreras, the pitch. And that's a little bit high, ball one. Contreras struck out swinging his first time. He was big in game two, three hits, including a homer. Snell delivers. Check swing and a called strike. 1-1.
1: Well, he's another Brewers hitter that has that power to right center. He can kind of stay in the middle of the field, get his hits. And, you know, when he's on time, he's hitting a lot of balls to right field, particularly in the gap.
0: Contreras back in. Snell deals. Swing and a pop foul back our way off to the right. Now Blake Snell, originally drafted in the first round in 2011 by the Rays. He's won the Cy Young twice. Once with the Rays 2018, once with the Padres in 2023. He's pitched for the Rays, the Padres, the Giants, and now a Dodger. Contreras going with that high sock look. There's Gray. Road pants, digs back in right side. The 1-2. Swing and a miss, struck him out. That's a half dozen strikeouts for Blake Snell as he mows him down. 1-2-3 in the third. End of 2.5 here in L.A. And it's the Brewers 1 and the Dodgers nothing. This is the National League Championship Series on ESPN Radio and the ESPN app presented by Gusto.
2: 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Number 6 Alabama at 14th-ranked Tennessee. 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
0: Home half of inning number 3 from Dodger Stadium. John Ciambi and Doug Glanville here on ESPN Radio. It's game 3 of the NLCS, and the Brewers have a 1-0 lead. It'll be Rojas, then Edmund, and then Betts here in the Dodger third here at Dodger Stadium, a very loud Dodger Stadium, not completely full. Patches of open and empty seats, those light blue seats down the right field and left field corners. But, I mean, you could not ask for better weather to begin a Major League Baseball game. Now that the sun is tucked back, there's only that one area in the right field upper deck corner that is in the sun. Otherwise, the entire field is in the shade. Rojas in on the right side. Gasser is ready and fires. Swing and a bouncer, foul of third. And now it's nothing at one on the third baseman, who at 37 years old has said that he will retire at the end of the year. There is a caveat, however. 0-1, Gasser deals. Swing and a ground ball, base hit, left field. And the veteran with a leadoff single. So a man on in front of Tommy Edman. Rojas said, if the Dodgers win the World Series again and they offer him a contract, he'd come back and play for the Dodgers again. But he is not playing for anyone else. And that's kind of what his terms are, so we'll see how it plays out, but he's had a really nice career. Edmund, switch hitter, digs in right side. The pitch. Swing and a ball popped in the air. Shallow center field, Mitchell coming on. Looking up, waiting, makes the catch. And Edmund retired. Tommy Edmund, a dangerous hitter from the right side.
1: Yeah, I mean, he's put up some numbers in the postseason as well, particularly beating up on left-handers. He got under that ball and skied it, had the power behind it. It just had a launch angle that was straight up and down.
0: Yeah, Edmund was the NLCS MVP in 2024. He put on a show. Here's Mookie Betts now. Man at first, one out. Here's the pitch. And Betts takes a strike. Nothing get one on Mookie, who flied to right his first time.
1: Yeah, they're in a lane now where they have these 4 right-handed batters before they get to Freeman, trying to take advantage of Gasser.
0: The 0-1. And that's downstairs. Betts back in with Rojas, the runner at first. And a 1-1. Breaking ball, and that's in there for a strike. And 1-2 on the leadoff man. Dodgers and Brewers here in L.A. Dodger Stadium, the third oldest ballpark in the bigs. Opened in 1962. Gasser ready. Here's a 1-2. Swing and a ground ball past the diving Ortiz. And into left field, base hit.

0: It off. And it's nothing at one on Freddie, who flied to right his first time. Now Freeman still quite a solid player. He had 288 this year with 16 homers, 32 doubles. Left-hand hitter waits. The 0-1. Swing and a ball lifted in the air out towards left field. Churio gives way. Oh, he started to call up Mitchell, then was looking at him, and now he's able to make the catch. I'm not sure what happened there.
1: I don't know if he lost the ball for a second, but the ball, his left-handed batter, is kind of hooking, or should say slicing towards Churio, and then he kind of looked and tried to look at Mitchell at a peak, and Mitchell's like, dude, what are you looking at me for? The ball's closer to you. So it comes back, and he called it initially and then seemed like he lost it for a second, but it was clearly Churio's ball, and he recovered nicely, but holding his hand over his heart like.
0: Yeah, I think he thought Mitchell called him off, but he did not. Here's Teoscar Hernandez, two down, the pitch is outside.
1: Well, it's so loud in here, and this is that postseason extra, right? You got to also be visual and to go with your calling it.
0: Right. Yeah, I mean, is I Got It even going to be heard out there?
1: Probably not.
0: Yep. The 1-0 outside. And now the count 2-0 on Teo, as they call him. He struck out looking to end the first. Gasser in a little bend but don't break thus far. Brewers lead 1-0, bottom of the third. Here's the pitch. Swing and a miss. And that sinker darting down and away. And now the count is 2-1.
1: I mean, Teoscar just did not zone up. This is a 2-0 pitch that was 8 inches off the plate. I mean, just wasn't even close and trying to do way too much with that pitch.
0: Dodgers in the playoffs 2-for-27 with runners in scoring position. The 2-1 hit on the ground. That's to short. Pratt underhands to second. Terang is there. And the inning comes to a close. The Dodgers struggle with Risp continues. Two left on base. We'll head to the fourth. Brewers 1, Dodgers nothing. This is the National League Championship Series on ESPN Radio and the ESPN app presented by Gusto.
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6: 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That series is tied up 1-1. Griffin Jacks counters for Tampa Bay. The converted reliever will be making his first career postseason start on 7 days rest. A forecast of rain tomorrow in Cleveland has led to some changes in the MLB postseason schedule. Coverage of ALCS Game 3 now at 12:30 Eastern on ESPN Radio. Coverage of Game 4 of the NLCS now at 7:30 Eastern tomorrow. Phillies took the interim tag off Don Mattingly's job title, named him full-time manager after the sides reached a 2-year deal. And the Astros announced manager Joe Espada won't be back for a fourth season. In addition to a manager, Houston needs a GM as well this offseason. Back to Doug Glanville and Boog Shambi.
0: All right, Christine, thank you so much. It'll be Andrew Vaughn.

0: Jake Bowers and Garrett Mitchell against Blake Snell. And besides the leadoff homer and a walk and a single in the second, he's looked pretty sharp.
1: Yeah, he really has. He's thrown a lot more fastballs at a higher rate, about 60%. Not using his changeup much, which is interesting. A lot more curveballs. But we'll see what he settles in as they start going around again. See if he kind of add a different pitch mix.
0: There's Andrew Vaughn now. Struck out his first time. Snell delivers. And that one misses high. Snell deals. Swing and a miss.
1: There's that good change.
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0: This year hit 306 with six home runs. And again, throughout his career, he has always hit the lefties. Something the Brewers have done well, put him in a position to succeed. The 2-1. Hit on the ground to short, but right at Betts, who gathers it in. Slings to first. Vaughn is out. And there's one away. Andrew Vaughn grew up in the same area as the Brewers hitting coach Jason Lane, Santa Rosa, California. And Lane said he first met Vaughn when he was 10 years old, saw him hitting a cage, and he said, man, this kid already looks like Jeff Kent. And coincidentally, he would go on to play at Cal, the same school that produced Jeff Kent. There's Jake Bowers now. First pitch swinging and missing. And it's nothing and one on the first baseman. Bowers 0-for-1. The pitch. Check swing on a pitch upstairs. Appeal to third. Didn't go. John Tumpain on the call.
1: And, you know, Bowers, who's, you know, hits lefties very well this season. It really hadn't fazed him. Got an opportunity to play every day and ended up being one of the most productive players in the game.
0: The 1-1 is inside.
1: And 94 walks. You know, he's just on base, power.
0: The 2-1 pitch is in for a strike. And Bowers stepping out of the batter's box. I think he didn't love that call from Wegner, but elected not to use the challenge, and now Bowers asks for time. Jake Bowers this year at 266, 26 homers at 86 knocked in. He had a great year. The 2-2. Swing and a foul tip into the mitt of Will Smith. He struck him out. That's seven strikeouts for the lefty, Blake Snell.
1: Yeah, I mean, he's, you know, his stuff is playing really well. The four-seamer's got the carry. It's up upper 90s. The breaking ball, he's either throwing it for a strike or expanding and getting the chase. Really everything working.
0: Here's the pitch to Mitchell, who slices one foul and out of play off to the left. Mitchell, open stance on the left side. The pitch. And that one is on the inside corner, nothing in two.
1: He started off 98, there was 97. That one was inside corner, inside edge.
0: The 0-2. And that one is off the outside corner, but a challenge.
5: Pitcher called the ball, the catcher's challenging.
0: Will Smith challenging the call. On the 0-2 pitch, and it's a strike, and it's overturned. It'll be strike three, and through four, Blake Snell has struck out eight. We're midway in the fourth. Brewers 1, Dodgers nothing. This is the National League Championship Series on ESPN Radio and the ESPN app, presented by Gusto.
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0: Well, the American League Championship Series continues tomorrow with Game 3. Rays and the Guardians in Cleveland. 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It'll be Kyle Tucker, Andy Páez, and Shohei Ohtani against the southpaw Robert Gasser. Brewers on the first pitch of the game took the lead. Jackson Chourio with a solo homer. And that's where we are. Tucker, Páez, Ohtani. Tucker singled to right his first time as Gasser will go back at it. This guy, originally a second-round pick in 2021 by the Padres out of the University of Houston. They got him in August of 22 in the Josh Hader trade.
1: I mean, he's tough, and he's earned a lot of respect from his teammates, his manager, belief. It seems like he's come under pressure, as he's proving.
0: So here's Tucker in on the left side, the pitch. And that one misses low for a ball. Gasser works out of the stretch. Kyle Tucker is signed a free agent deal with these Dodgers, takes downstairs, and it's 2-0. Tucker signing 4 years, $240 million.
1: Yeah.
0: Having a good chunk of it deferred. The 2-0. Swing and a fly ball in the air, center field, playable. Mitchell waits and makes a one-handed catch. And there's one away.
1: Well, and despite his lack of production this season, they're here. You know, they're in the NLCS, and he has shown more promise in the last round, and they put him in the four hole because they see that.
0: Well, but look, he's got a track record, right? And, I mean, I don't know what the overall will look like, but they're going to get a lot of very good stretches of Kyle Tucker. He's an elite-level hitter when he's right. Here's Páez bouncing one foul third base side, and it's nothing in one.
1: Yeah, and that's what they need, especially now. Their offense has been challenged right now, and yeah. Ohtani's struggling. They're looking for that left-handed bat to pick it up.
0: Here comes the 0-1. And a strike on the inside corner. Good pitch.
1: Yeah, Páez, like, thought about it. He's banging on his hip, like, you know, if I stay on that, because Páez does a lot of his damage to left field. 19 of his home runs were to left field, so he can turn on it well, hit for average that direction. That was a missed opportunity.
0: Gasser is ready. The 0-2 on the way. Down and in.
1: And that's just a good pitch selection there with Gasser. Freezes him on a sinker, two-seamer front hip, and then he tries to go backdoor slider out of the same slot, hoping the Páez would be anxious, but he laid off that beautifully.
0: The 1-2. Pop foul out of play off to the right.

0: Páez digs back in. One out, bases clear, 1-0 Brewers. And a pitch. That's outside. Páez flied to right his first time. Talked about Gasser. The ball is in the air a lot when it is in play. The 2-2. Swing and a fly ball foul off to the right. And that finds the seats.
1: Well, there's been 10 outs recorded by Gasser. 8 of them are fly ball outs. So he is living in the air.
0: Yeah, 8 are fly ball outs and a strikeout and 1 on the ground. The 2-2. Breaking ball, swing, and a foul tip into the mitt of Contreras. Struck him out. And with 2 down, it'll bring up Shohei Ohtani.
1: I feel like the PA operator might have jumped the gun a little bit. You know, if I strike out, I don't want the theme music of the next hitter coming on before I finish my swing.
0: Give me a second.
1: Let me digest. Yeah. And, you know, but I'm hearing Michael Bublé before I even knew what hit me.
0: I think it's a really fair point. First offering, a breaking ball, and Ohtani gets hit. He hit him with a sweeper. Fans didn't like it regardless. And now Ohtani is aboard.
1: Well, that ball left his hand and it was already gone. Gasser just did not get it finished. And look, Ohtani, he is running still, so obviously not trying to make that out, but he has at least got his speed game going.
0: Two outs, men at first, and here is Will Smith. Brewers lead 1-0, bottom of the fourth. And the pitch. Swing and a foul out of play off to the right. Will Smith flied to center his first time. Dodgers with 3 hits, the Brewers with 2. Gasser at the belt. And here comes. And a strike on the outside corner. Smith mentioned the injuries. He was limited to just 73 games this past season. Gasser deals. Swing and a foul out of play off to the right.
1: Look, this is, catchers just take a beating. And he's a good athlete. He can run. He's had a few seasons where he's gotten off to good first halves and struggled. Just, tough thing for catchers. They lose weight. They're banged up. So the whole complete season has eluded him, but he's still one of the best catchers in the ball game.
0: No doubt. Played his college ball at Louisville. Gasser delivers. Breaking ball in there, and it's called strike 3. Smith is going to challenge.
2: It's called a strike. The hitter's challenging.
0: ABS here, and the challenge, and it's a ball. And so the call is overturned.
1: And Will Smith did not hesitate on challenging that pitch. It was kind of a rolling backdoor sweeper that didn't get there, didn't come back enough, and Smith was right on it.
0: So now 1-2, here comes the crowd. 2 outs, man at first, the pitch. Swing and a miss, struck him out. And Gasser still able to finish off Will Smith. We've played 4 here in L.A., and in game 3, it's the Brewers 1 and the Dodgers nothing. This is the National League Championship Series on ESPN Radio and the ESPN app presented by Gusto.
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3: Well, Blake Snell gave up a home run the first pitch of this game. He gave it up to Jackson Churio. Right now, that's the difference in the game. But since then, he has been pretty locked in. He's got 8 strikeouts through 4 innings of work. He'll face Pratt, Lara, and Ortiz here in the Brewers' top half of the 5th. Cooper Pratt has the other hit for Milwaukee, a single on the ground through the left side hole.
4: Now, Snell has that big over-the-top, very high angle, so he's kind of throwing downhill, already a tall guy, very good extension. So a lot working in his favor, just how hard it is to find the barrel against Blake Snell.
3: So right-hand hitter Cooper Pratt, who stands right on top of that plate, digs in. Here's the pitch. And that one, a check swing and a ball in the dirt. Appeal to first. Didn't go. And that's Alan Porter down there.
4: We threw Pratt a breaking ball, and Pratt had sold out for the fastball in and almost twisted his own legs into pretzels.
3: Here comes the 1-0. And a breaking ball in for a strike. That's the curveball from Blake Snell. I mean, he can get swings and misses with multiple pitches. 1-1 the count. Here comes. Swing and a miss. Now that time it was the heater, a four-seamer at 97.
4: We see a lot of hitters. He'll roll that curveball up there, and they're just frozen. You know, even ones that are up in the zone. It's so slow, and it's got still so much bite, and hitters are frozen solid. And if they do offer it, once he starts getting in that chase zone, they can't lay off it.
3: Nobody on, nobody out. Top 5, 1-0 Milwaukee. The 1-2 in the dirt. Pratt, who's just 22 years old. They start 3 players in this game 3 with Pratt, Churio, and Lara. We're 22 or younger. The 2-2. Too high. So now it's gone full on Cooper Pratt.
4: Well, they're locked up on long-term deals, so they're not for the present. They're also for the future.
3: No doubt. Here's a 3-2. Swing and a ball lifted in the air. Left field shallow. Teoscar Hernandez coming on. And makes a two-handed catch. And Pratt was wise to the changeup. He just got under and kind of scooped it to left field, one away.
4: Yeah, he did a good job of staying back and maybe got a little too big and hit it more straight up than out.
3: So Snell loses 60 pitches here with one out in the 5th. We'll deliver to the switch hitter batting right, Luis Lara. And a swing and a miss. Nothing in one. And this fastball tonight has been sitting right at about 97. During the regular season, he averaged 96 with his heater. He turns, he kicks, he fires. And that's tapped foul, third base side.
4: Well, he threw a slider there to Lara. And he just rolled over and tapped it foul, but just, you know, mixing it up a little bit. Once in a while, they throw that slider to righties just to keep them honest.
3: And he's got the pitch comm on his hip, so he'll let Will Smith know every once in a while what he wants. 0-2, swing and a miss, struck him out. That's 9 strikeouts for Will Smith. Well, we said at the outset, that you put the minimum 80 innings in the playoffs, he has the highest strikeout rate in the history of Major League Baseball's postseason. He strikes out 31% of the batters that he faces in the playoffs. Bob Gibson at number two. Here's the pitch. And a breaker is in there for a strike. Ortiz, 0 for 1. Joey struck out swinging his first time. Snell delivers. Swing and a miss.
4: A nasty change up there. Just had Ortiz swinging underwater.
3: And we see something with Blake Snell. He's a guy who will do this. He just stepped off the rubber, went to his back pocket, and started looking at a scouting report card as Ortiz stepped down. Now he's ready. Here's the 0-2. Check swing and a ball in the dirt.
4: Yeah, and sometimes it just buys a little time, reset, so it doesn't speed up on you. But he's got so many put-away pitches. Any of them are options, especially when he's locating as well as he is right now.
3: Two outs, bases clear. The 1-2. Hit on the ground, out to short. Betts to his left. Collects and throws to first. And Ortiz is out. And Blake Snell right now absolutely cruising as he has set down 11 in a row. We're midway in the fifth. Brewers 1, Dodgers nothing. This is the National League Championship Series on ESPN Radio and the ESPN app presented by Gusto.
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3: Well, we go to the bottom half of inning number 5, and here at Dodger Stadium, it's the Brewers 1 and the Dodgers nothing. Dougie, Robert Gasser's done good work so far. Snell has also, but Dodgers got to figure out a way to score some runs.
4: I mean, that's been the story of late, and as you have a very good bullpen on the Brewers side. And, of course, they'd rather have a comfortable lead, multiple runs, because the Brewers also have established they will punch back. They will counterpunch to your scoring, and they're able, very capable of getting one run at a time the way they manufacture runs.
3: All right, it'll be Miguel Rojas now. Rojas, a single to left his first time. Rojas, then Edmund, and then Betts. And you wonder when Pat Murphy will start thinking about manipulating that bullpen to get in the game. Gasser is ready and fires. And that one down and in. Because my guess would be he was thinking two times through the lineup and then play it by ear. They're starting to move out in the bullpen over that right field wall. The 1-0. And that's off the outside corner. Now 2-0.
4: Well, he's at 59 pitches. Been pretty efficient in terms of strike throwing. So just the thing is, with a one-run game, anything could set off the alarms.
3: Here comes a 2-0. And that's off the outside edge. Now 3-0. Kept trying the corner and missed. And out there in the bullpen, it's a matter of Simon Says jump up and down. The 3-0. And that is in for a strike. So a bunch of guys moving around out there in the Brewers' pen, but nobody throwing yet. Rojas back in. And the lefty is ready. 3-1 to Rojas. And that is low for ball four, and the leadoff man is on.
4: Yeah, just a little bit off there, off the plate on a couple of pitches, down on the others. And Rojas has, you know, made a good living hitting left-handed pitching pretty well this season included.
3: So now it's Tommy Edman. Edman, who starts here tonight at second base, 0-for-1 with a flyout. Gasser is ready, and the pitch. Swing and a ball drilled to center, but right there is Mitchell. Backs up a couple of steps, makes the catch, and Edman is out. Well, Tommy, very aggressive, and he is 0-for-2.
4: They hit it to the big part of the ballpark. You hit it well. That's a long ways out to straightaway center.
3: Antonio Senzatella is up and loosening in the pen for the Brewers. So here's Betts, 1-for-2 with a single. Rojas at first. Brewers lead 1-0. The pitch. And a breaking ball. A sweeper for a strike. Well, Mookie Betts. Guy, no stranger to the postseason. 253 is lifetime playoff average with 8 homers. The 0-1. Swing and a miss. That was a sweeper, and it bent down and under his hands, and Betts came up empty, and now it's 0-2.
4: Yeah, really good pitch. He's been doing a good job complementing those pitches, sort of two-seamer in, and then the sweeper down and in.
3: Gasser at the belt. Stares at Rojas at first. The pitch. Swing and a foul out of play off to the right. And that one goes down just beyond the netting, past that Brewers dugout first base side. Betts back in, slightly open stance on that right side. He holds the bat high. Rojas at first. The 0-2 outside. And 1-2 on Mookie Betts, the 8-time All-Star. 6 times he's won a Gold Glove. And back in 2018, he was the MVP. And his Red Sox won a World Series here in L.A. The 1-2 is lined to center field. Charging is Mitchell, and he slides and makes the catch. And Dougie, he got a great jump right there.
4: Yeah, I mean, and his closing speed, that's what we're seeing with Mitchell. He comes in, and the ball hit at that low line that's kind of at your head high. You get a little worried as an outfielder because your read is going to be critical, whether it gets over your head or whether you take the wrong angle. So he came kind of sharply at it, with a little bit of sense of, like, I can slide and still be in control. So, nice job laying out backhand and then popping up and getting the ball in.
3: Here's Freeman now. 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And the first offering misses for a ball. 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Freddie Freeman is 0-for-2. He's flat out twice, once to right, once to left. Here's the pitch. And that's a strike on the outside corner, and it's 1-1. Freeman straightaway stance left side. Rojas at first, the 1-1, cut on and missed. He went with a sinker, and it dove down and under Freddie Freeman's hands. So now it's 1-2.
4: He's really good at controlling east and west, sort of that horizontal range is solid from Gasser.
3: The 1-2. Breaking ball hit on the ground to the right side. There to pick it up, Terang throws to first. Freeman is out. And solid work by Gasser as he goes five shutout innings. We'll move to the sixth here in game three. And it's the Brewers 1, the Dodgers nothing. This is the National League Championship Series on ESPN Radio and ESPN app presented by Gusto.
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3: Well, Blake Snell back at it, and he'll face the top of the order. It'll be Churio, Terang, and Contreras as we go to the top of the sixth. For Blake Snell, by the way, 10 strikeouts in the playoffs are his career high, and that was last year against these Brewers in game one when he fired the 8 shutout innings. Our score right here, 1-0 Milwaukee, thanks to a leadoff homer by Jackson Churio. John Ciambi, Doug Glanville with you. Thanks for joining us here on ESPN Radio. Our producer is Rob Kelly. Our engineer is Jack Hicks. And Churio gets another opportunity as he has homered and he has popped out. Still just a baby. Debuted as a 20-year-old in 2024, now 22. Jackson Churio, the pitch. He shortens the bunt, takes a breaking ball a little bit high, a little bit outside.
4: And just to think, since he's been with the organization, they've just won their third year of postseason experience.
3: The 1-0. Yeah, that one is down low. Well, look, Jackson Churio is a good example of how scouting is going to tell you stuff. They signed up for $1.9 million in 2021 when he was just a 16-year-old. He was identified. The Brewers wanted him. They got him, and they saw him as a big talent. The 2-0 is inside, and then they gave him 8 years, $82 million in December of 23. He had never played a major league game. So again, from a scouting standpoint, you got to give their guys credit. Obviously, others got a chance to see him as well. The 3-0. And that is in for a strike, and now it's 3-1.
4: Yeah, 3-0 changeup. And, well, they saw it in the long term. They have a lot of these young players locked in, and you know, with Churio, it looks like they're going to have a discount.
3: The 3-1. Swing and a bouncer towards short. Betts picks it up. Slings to first in time. And they're just able to get Jackson Churio one away. He can run.
4: He got a little bit out in front of it. He hit it hard, just right into the ground. So he seems to be picking up the ball pretty well off of Blake Snell. Probably unlikely he'll see him a fourth time. But this is the third time around, and this is where the rubber meets the road for pitchers.
3: First one to Terang. And that's on the outside corner for strike one.

0: Turang 0 for 2 with a pair of strikeouts. Here's the 0-1. Swing and a miss. I mean, Snell has really overmatched Bryce Turang so far in this game. Here's the 0-2 in the dirt.
1: Well, it's been that four-seam elevation above his hands. Can't quite get there. The best of Bryce Turang is kind of looking away and hitting it the opposite field, even inside outing it with power. He's not letting him get extended like that. And then he's slapping the curveball to complement it. It's been a true rocking chair experience.
0: Snell is ready. Here is the 1-2. Yeah, that's outside.
1: There's that curveball that Turang, his whole front side was gone. It was falling off to the first base dugout, but he was able to keep his hands back and not get the swing.
0: The 2-2 is upstairs. So this is a rematch of last year's NLCS that the Dodgers won in a sweep. It's gone a different direction this year. Here comes a 3-2. Swing and a ground ball to the right side. There is Edmund. Drops it for a moment. Picks it back up. And throws out Turang. 4-3 on the ground down.
1: And Turang was motoring the whole way. And it became extremely close play once he bobbled it. He had to really rush it. And it was bang, bang.
0: So here's William Contreras now. Two down, bases empty, top six. The pitch. And that one a little bit low. These two teams, last year when they met, the Brewers scored a single run in each of the four games. They hit 118 in the four-game sweep. The 1-0. And that's too high. And I mean, look, when you talk about a rematch, it really is. Of the 43 players that played in last year's NLCS, 29 of them returned. 91% of the plate appearances that played in that series are back. The 2-0 is hit on the ground to short. Betts to his right. Fields fires to first in time. And three ground ball outs. And how about Blake Snell? Wow. Is he feeling good? He has set down 14 in a row. We're midway in the sixth. It's the Brewers 1, the Dodgers nothing. 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
0: In L.A., John Ciambi, Doug Glanville, and a new pitcher for the Brewers as we go bottom six. And it will be Adner Uribe to take over. So the hard-throwing righty who generates swings and misses and ground balls into the six, and you can already kind of see the path, right, for Pat Murphy. Uribe for one, Ashby for two, McGill for one, and they try and win this game 1-0 maybe.
1: I mean, that's how it's laying out, and it's been tough to score on any of those guys. Uribe throws close to 100. He sinks it, slides it, but most importantly, he keeps the ball at the knees. He's very good about getting the command to avoid damage and slug. He gets ground balls if you do put it in play. And so far, this postseason, he's been phenomenal, just fantastic. So the Dodgers are going to try to get to a guy that's, you know, virtually been untouchable so far.
0: Here's Teoscar Hernandez. It'll be Hernandez, then Tucker, and then Páez. The skinny right-hander is ready and fires. And that one down low, ball one. Abner Uribe, at 26 years old, he has now pitched in all seven of their playoff games. The 1-0 is downstairs, and now it's 2-0. And I think that's the way he likes it.
1: Yeah, and you do wonder, like, where does the workload start to become something that hurts you, makes you less efficient, whatever it may be. So far, he hasn't shown any signs, although he's down 2-0 right now.
0: 2-0. Hernandez waits. Uribe sets and fires. And that is in for a strike. 50,708 our crowd. Teoscar Hernandez at 33 years old. The pitch. And that one misses off the outside edge. Hernandez has hit as many as 25 homers six different times. 3-1 now. Hernandez waits. Uribe kicks, deals. And that is low. And ball four. And they just cut to a shot of Pat Murphy shaking his head.
1: Well, of course, he wants them to hit their way on, especially with the movement that Uribe. It's so hard to get the ball in the air off him. So he's giving them the free pass and putting runners on. And then, of course, with Tucker now, the left-hander on at the plate.
0: A man at first, nobody out. 1-0 Brewers, the pitch. And that's down and in. So Uribe having some trouble finding the zone. And here's Contreras calling time and marching out to the pitcher's mound to say, hey, what's going on here, big fella?
1: Well, the thing about Uribe is when he's missing, I guess the good is that he misses down, he misses low. So he doesn't tend to make as many mistakes or lose his control up in the zone, which is where the damage starts to come. But at the same time, a disciplined team's laying off that pitch, and they're taking their walks.
0: William Contreras marched to the backside of the mound, delivered a message in what would not be described as a tender moment, whacked him on his chest and said, let's go. And now it's Tucker, a ball and no strikes. Here's the pitch. And that one is low. Kyle Tucker, even though this is his first year with the Dodgers, all that time with the Astros and even last year with the Cubs, he's played in a ton of postseason games. This is number 79 for him. The 2-0. And that's down and in. And now it's 3-0.
1: Yeah, another pitch he missed down in the zone, low.
0: Max Muncy, as Dave Roberts described him, his silver bullet. And he waits in the on-deck circle down to our left. The 3-0. And that's down and in, ball four. He walked him. But I mean, he wasn't close, a four-pitch walk. And here comes Chris Hook.
1: Well, of course, they have to stay with him with for at least a little while, but he is not in the zone. That one was not only low, it was way inside. So he's yanking, not quite finishing it, getting that extension out there to get the location where he wants it. So, and Muncy already got a hit off of this series, a good low ball hitter. So this is a favorable matchup for Max Muncy. He loves to elevate pitches off his knees, and he'll get into pull mode at the same time.
0: Yep, Muncy singled off of Uribe in game one. And again, Muncy is a guy who just naturally hits the ball in the air. Uribe is a guy who generates a lot of ground balls. He would love one right now. 1-0 Brewers, bottom of the sixth. Hernandez at second, Tucker at first. And Muncy in the pitch. And that one is on the inside corner. And that's a strike. It was a slider.
1: Yeah, sometimes you're like, can't command one pitch. It's like, throw the other one. See if you have command with that one. Might reset him.
0: 0-1 now. And the pitch. And that one is low. The Brewers have DL Hall up and loosening in the pen with Ohtani waiting in the on-deck circle. And I don't know if you want to change it up, but Hall can have trouble with walks as well. They chant, "Let's go Dodgers." 1-1 to Muncy. Uribe fires. And that's in the dirt.
1: Well, Muncy's got such a good eye as well. So although he's looking for a certain pitch, certain spot, he doesn't tend to get outside of that plan. And he's just baiting Uribe to come in with that sinker so he can turn on it.
0: Two on, nobody out. The 2-1. Swing and a miss. Wow. I mean, Muncy came out of his shoes. And now it's 2-2.
1: Slider again, and this is showing that that's the pitch he feels like he has command with.
0: Almost like he took something off. 2-2 now. The pitch to Muncy. Swing and a miss. He struck him out. And Muncy down on strikes. That's a huge out. And now Uribe is going to face Shohei Ohtani.
1: Well, it's a good in-at-bat adjustment for the Brewers to be able to identify the slider as the pitch he's commanding. Keep going to it.
0: 2-1, 1-out. Uribe at the belt. The righty fires. And that went down and in. And again, with that sinker, it's 99, it's 100. It's not a strike. Ball one on Ohtani, who has flied out and been hit by a pitch. Teoscar Hernandez at second, Tucker at first. The kick, the pitch. And that's in there at the knees, a sinker for a strike. And it's 1-1, a let up at 98.
1: Yeah, he's really laboring to command the sinker, but he got that one right at the knees.
0: 1-1 now, Ohtani waits. And the pitch. And that is low. And now it's 2-1. It's crazy to think. If you take all the pitches thrown this postseason and you just boil down fastballs, twos and fours, two seams and four seams, no cutters, twos and fours. The average fastball velocity in these playoffs is 96.1 miles an hour. 2-1 is outside and low. And now it's 3-1. Chad Patrick has joined DL Hall in the bullpen in that right field corner for the Brewers. Yeah. Brewers lead 1-0, bottom of the sixth. First and second, one out. Uribe fires. And that is ball four outside.
1: Well, the Brewers have a phenomenal bullpen, and it's not infallible, so he's having a lot of trouble with command, not typically Uribe's challenge. He's trying to find it with the slider. Didn't finish that one. Trying to be careful with Ohtani. Even though he's struggling, you don't know when he might break out on you.

0: So gonna have to try to play that sinker. Will Smith here, double play possibilities. He's still one pitch away.
1: Bases loaded, one out. Smith waits the pitch. Swing and a high fly ball, well struck. Left center field, that ball's back, off the wall. Hernandez is in, Tucker's on his heels. Ohtani to third, and it's a two-run double for Will Smith, and the Dodgers have the lead 2-1.
0: Well, this was a self-inflicted wound with Uribe's command. He had to come in there, bases loaded, tried to get the sinker to induce the double play. A great swing by Will Smith, who has been really struggling to find his stroke, but showed promising signs at game two, lining balls to right field. That one he got the bat head out and absolutely squared it up.
1: So instead of Miguel Rojas, Josue De Paula is being announced, and now Pat Murphy is out of the dugout and makes the point to the pen. So we've got a pitching change. The Dodgers have come to life. They've taken the lead. Call to the bullpen. Here with one out in the bottom of the sixth. It's the Dodgers 2, the Brewers 1. This is the National League Championship Series on ESPN Radio and the ESPN app.
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1: 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Kike Hernandez is going to hit in DePaula's spot. So one of the great postseason performers in recent memory, Kike Hernandez, gets the opportunity to hit. Runners at second and third and one out. Infield comes in. Ohtani is at third. Smith at second. Right-hand hitter, the pitch. And a fastball is a little bit high.
0: Well, D.L. Hall's got a live arm, and there's times he can struggle with his control. So that's going to be something that the Dodgers are going to try to exploit.
1: The pitch and a breaking ball, and that's in for a strike. So now 1-1. And now time called as a beach ball gets loose over that right field wall onto the warning track. So it's Hernandez here, Kike has already homered this postseason in the division series. He has 17 career postseason homers.

0: double off Abner Uribe. Ohtani edging away at third. Smith at second. One out. Here comes swing and a miss. Struck him out. And Kike Hernandez is down on strikes. So D.L. Hall able to get him, and there's two away.
1: Yeah, that was a really important and great pitch by D.L. Hall. He spins his slider down and took a little bit off, and that 7-8 mile an hour difference got Hernandez out in front and over the ball, and he threw his bat down on his follow-through in total disgust.
0: Here's Tommy Edman now, the pitch. Swing and a miss. A curveball down and in, and Edman coming up empty. Tommy Edman has flied to center twice in this game. Edman back in. Here's the 0-1. Swing and a miss. You know, it's funny, we talk so much about Uribe and Ashby and McGill. This guy's got really nasty stuff. He was a big part of the Corbin Burnes trade. He came over along with Joey Ortiz.
1: Oh, he's filthy. Don't get a lot of hits off. He may walk you.
0: 0-2. Fouled off at the plate.
1: I mean, he's got a starting pitcher's repertoire. He's a sinker, curveball, changeup, four-seamer, slider, and a sweeper. And all of it is pretty nasty in terms of the sharpness on the ball. So although you might walk, you also might chase out of the zone.
0: Edman back in. Here's the 0-2. And that's in the dirt. Tommy Edman, so far in these playoffs, just 1-for-11. His season got off to a delayed start this year, coming off right ankle surgery. It took him a while to come back. He didn't start the year until June 17th. He's got Ohtani at third, Smith at second. A 1-2 is in there, got him looking, and Edman is gone on strikes, and Hall able to limit the damage. He strikes out back-to-back hitters to end the inning, and the Dodgers leave two. But they pick up two, and the Dodgers take the lead. We go to the seventh, and it's L.A. 2, Milwaukee 1. This is the National League Championship Series on ESPN Radio and the ESPN app, presented by Gusto.
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4: 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The Dodgers are the ninth defending World Series champ to go down 0-2 in a best-of-seven series the following postseason. Only one of the previous eight came back to win the series. What team pulled off that feat? The answer would be the 1978 Yankees versus the Dodgers in the World Series. A reminder, a change in the postseason schedule because of a forecast for rain tomorrow night in Cleveland. 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
0: All right, Christine, thank you.

0: of changes defensively for the Dodgers. Kike Hernandez stays in the game and takes over in center field for Páez, who was pinch hit for by Max Muncy, who stays in the game and takes over at third base.
1: Well, they're going to miss Páez's defense. You know, he's the lead out there. And Hernandez, although versatile, not quite the center fielder as Páez.
0: Dodgers lead it 2-1. We're in the top half of the seventh. Snell back to work, delivers. And a fastball is high to Andrew Vaughn. It'll be Vaughn, then Bowers, and then Mitchell. Nobody on, nobody out. The Dodgers trying to break through and take a game in this series. The 1-0 is in for a strike. Blake Snell has been sensational in this game. Six innings, he's given up one run, I should say. The 1-1 is low. But in the stretch right now, he has set down 14 in a row. And here in this game, he has struck out 9. Vaughn, right-hand bat. Stocky, the 2-1. And that's too high. And the count is 3-1. And for Snell, walks sometimes are a concern. He's only walked one in this game. Here comes the 3-1 to Vaughn. And that is in for a strike. He goes 3-1 changeup and dots it 3-2.
1: I mean, he's had a lot of confidence with all his pitchers. Any count. Changeup, changeup.
0: Vaughn waits. Here it comes. Swing and a foul straight back over the screen. And Vaughn stays alive on a heater at 97 miles an hour. 50,708 here tonight at Dodger Stadium. And the Dodgers have a 2-1 advantage in the seventh. Snell is ready. Payoff pitch. And a curve is high, and it's ball 4. He tried to freeze him with the breaking ball, and instead the tying run is on base. So Vaughn at first. And Christian Yelich will run for Vaughn.
1: He tried to get that breaking ball, and it rolled on him just a little bit. It went a little bit out and then stayed high. So he was not able to get the downward tilt he needed to get that into the zone.
0: So Yelich, at 34 years old, still runs pretty well. He swiped 11 bases this year.
1: Yeah, well, he still can move, and he stole a big base in the Padres series. And, of course, he has a lot of experience to read. And Snell is not great at holding runners. It's not been a concern throughout his career. There's been 123 stolen bases against him.
0: So. And obviously the other important thing is now Freddie Freeman is someone to chat with out there. Yeah. Freddie happy to get a chance to talk to Yelich. He's as good a conversationalist as we have at first base in the game, I would say. Here's Bowers now. And the pitch. Check swing and a called strike.
1: Well, as Dave Roberts would say, and then he will put a knife in your back.
0: That's right.
1: When he gets a bat.
0: So. Activity in the bullpen for the Dodgers. Down that left field line, it is the righty Evan Phillips. Snell comes set. Here's the 0-1. And that's in the dirt and stopped nicely by Will Smith.
1: Smith's done a nice job of any of the breaking balls, change up. He's stayed it, kept it in front, minimized the ability of the Brewers to take an extra 90 feet.
0: Bowers waits. Snell, the 1-1. And that's down and away. So two balls and a strike. Jake Bowers has flied to left, struck out swinging. He hit lefties really well this year. The 2-1. Swing and a foul ball into the mitt of Smith, and it's a strike, 2-2.
1: Wow, he went with a changeup, left on left, just threw it up there, and Bowers was just way over it. Timing wasn't bad, but he was stunned at how much that ball dropped in.
0: Yelich edging away at first. The pitch. Swing and a bouncer. Foul of first. And two on Bowers. In the outfield defensively, left to right, Teoscar Hernandez, Kike Hernandez, and Kyle Tucker. And they're shaded the other way. Bowers waits. Snell. And a 2-2. Dribbled foul at the plate. They'll do it again.
1: We're up to 94 pitches now, so getting into that red zone a little bit about what is the lane that the Dodgers are looking at to do that handoff to the bullpen. A bunch of lefties on deck. Mitchell.
0: Throw to first, and stepping back in is Yelich. Here's one for you, Dougie.
1: Yep.
0: In the playoffs this year, not including this game, there have been 29 games, so 58 total starts. And some have had openers and bullpens, but a starting pitcher has reached 100 pitches in these playoffs three times. The 2-2 is inside. And now it's three balls and two strikes. So, I mean, it's 100
1: yeah.
0: pitches, three out of 58.
1: 50, yeah. No, I mean, it's elimination flavor, game seven flavor, make
0: yeah.
1: the moves quickly. I don't want them to see the third time around. I mean, there's just a lot of forces against any starter going that deep.
0: 3-2 now. Yelich at first. Snell comes set. Snell is ready. There goes Yelich. And the pitch is fouled back our way and just above us. I mean, that was coming right at me.
1: Yeah, that was
0: no interest.
1: But I like the exit velo. I felt that was the launch angle. It was like going to land like a pillow. It was going to land like a pillow on you.
0: I like where your head's at. You're keeping it positive.
1: Yes.
0: We had a game in Anaheim that we worked together where I injured my thumb on a foul ball and probably took me 3 months to get over it. Snell is ready. Here we go. 3-2. Tapped foul. Bowers. Holy cow. Hanging in there. 3-2. Remember Bowers the other day with that monstrous plate appearance. A 12-pitch at bat. He ended up working the walk.
1: Yeah, that was an inspiring at bat for the Brewers for sure. I mean, everybody respected that. He battled 12 pitches and worked his way on.
0: This will be pitch number 10. Yelich at first. Yelich goes 3-2. Swing and a line drive curling down the right side. And that ball is foul. Oh, boy. The Bowers never left the box. He was pretty certain that that ball was going to curl foul.
1: He just got a little bit out in front of this. And when you get out in front towards the end, it just sort of hooks. Just the way his swing was. That was almost like a Bryce Harper finish, the way he kind of leaned into that.
0: Mm-hmm.
1: But he knew right away it was hook and foul.
0: Yelich at first. Nobody out. And a throw to first. And Yelich steps back in. He's been going the last few pitches.
1: Well, the big advantage here is if Snell doesn't hold well, big leg kick when he's going to the plate right now. And he throws a lot of these breaking balls. Worst case scenario for the Brewers, strikeout and a stolen base.
0: There goes Yelich, the pitch. Swing and a high fly ball, right field. This ball's back. This one's got a chance. And it's gone. Into the pavilion over the right field wall. Jake Bowers will touch them all. And the Brewers have the lead on pitch number 11. What an at bat. From Jake Bowers. He finishes with a two-run homer, and the Brewers have the lead 3-2.
1: I mean, what can you say about Jake Bowers? These at-bats exemplify the Brewer spirit. All these pitches, working it, fouling it off, going best against best. And all season long, that is who he has been. He gets his walks, he has his power, and he gets the big hits when they need it.
0: Wow. And the first offering here to Mitchell is inside for a ball. So Bowers with a monumental plate appearance. And the pitch. Swing and a high fly ball right field. That ball is back. That ball is gone. And Mitchell will touch them all as they come pouring out of the first base dugout of the Brewers. And Mitchell slowly circles the bases. The Brewers now lead it 4-2.
1: I mean, this is absolutely stunning. I mean, you know, Bowers hits lefties well. Mitchell has not had as much success. But you talk about capitalizing on anything in the zone. And these Brewers hitters just jumped on that pitch right in the center. And these were not cheap. These balls were significantly out.
0: Yeah, I mean, both of them, no doubters. Absolutely. Back-to-back home runs. And the Brewers have taken a 4-2 lead on the Dodgers. And they are stunned here in L.A. Call to the bullpen. Nobody out, nobody on. Milwaukee 4 and L.A. 2. 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
3: I'm Christine Lisi. 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It's Griffin Jacks for Tampa Bay. He'll be making his first career postseason start on 7 days rest. A rainy forecast in Cleveland tomorrow has changed the postseason schedule. ALCS Game 3 coverage 12:30 Eastern, ESPN Radio. 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
0: All right, Christine, thank you so much. And here in L.A., how about the Brewers, the no-slug Brewers, who were next to last in the majors in homers hit this year? They get back-to-back homers to turn this game around. They've hit three in the game and lead it 4-2. Evan Phillips will take over. It'll be Pratt to dig in on the right side. And a pitch. And that is outside, ball one.
1: Yeah, I mean, it was a stunning display of power. And you say, okay, keep the lefty in, lefty, lefty. Absolutely imploded on the Dodger.
0: No doubt. The 1-0. Swing and a ground ball up the middle, and that's a base hit for Cooper Pratt. Yeah, the Brewers have a man at first and still nobody out for Luis Lara.
1: Pratt just stays on top of the plate, but he's also got a pretty good up the middle inside out stroke. And he was able to get the bat head early on that one, pull it through the hole on the left side.
0: What an at-bat from Bowers. And then Mitchell just tees off as they go back-to-back. Lara turns around to hit left-handed, the pitch. Swing and a bouncer foul for his base side. And for Jake Bowers in game two, it was that 12-pitch at-bat that ended in a walk that was so crucial for their win. And here today, an 11-pitch at-bat that ends with a home run. The 0-1. Outside. And a ball and a strike. The count to Lara, who is 0-for-2. He's flied to right, and he has struck out swinging.
1: And Mitchell only had one home run the entire season against lefties.
0: And here's the pitch. And a breaking ball is in for a strike. So 1-2 on the little right fielder. Excellent defender, and he showed it off in this series. Pratt at first, still nobody out. 4-2 Milwaukee. And Phillips throws over to first, and Pratt dives back in. Cooper Pratt, 19 steals this year. He was only caught three times.
1: Yeah, and this is the time everybody's so stunned here. It's a good time to sneak a bag, put someone in motion. Lara pretty good at making contact as well, and it's just another weapon in the arsenal of this Brewers team. They can run. They go first to third well.
0: 1-2 now. Phillips is ready. Phillips fires. There goes the runner. The pitch is fouled away off to the left. Well, they took your advice, Dougie.
1: Yeah, I mean, just it's pressure. You know, keep the pressure going, and Lara's a good guy to have at the plate for that. And Cooper Pratt looked in to see what happened to the ball, just in case it's somewhere where he has to change direction.
0: Lara back in the box, left side. Switch hitter waits. Phillips. There goes the runner. The pitch is hit in the air, left field, to Oscar Hernandez, drifting back. Makes the catch. Back to first is Cooper Pratt. One away.
1: Yeah, Pratt took off and went all the way to the bag, touched it, and then just went back after Hernandez was able to catch it.
0: Such a funny thing with these playoffs and the Brewers. There's been a lot of discussion, at least online, about how they're playing or the way you're supposed to play or analytics. It's so many different angles that people are attacking, and the Brewers just continue to win a bunch of different ways. First offering is in for a strike to Ortiz. They're not a big power team, but they can slug when they need to, obviously. And in the postseason, all teams, if you out-homer your opponent these playoffs, you're 18-4. Throw to first, and diving back in is Pratt. Now, not homering, and you go 7-19. Right now, the Dodgers are in danger of making that number 7-20. The Brewers were the only team in the majors this year who had a winning record when they didn't homer. The 0-1. Check swing and a pitch down and away. Appeal to first, and he went. That's Alan Porter on the call down there.
1: Well, and that tells you something about their team and just the ways they can win.
0: That's right.
1: We've seen them destroy teams, just running them out of the stadium, first and third, playing good defense, getting bunts down. They are just versatile.
0: 0-2 down. Phillips, there goes the runner. The pitch is lined. Caught at first by Freeman. He'll step on the bag, and that will be a double play. Well, with the runner on the move, and Ortiz hit it hard, and Freeman able to grab it and turn it into two outs and end the inning. But damage done. The Brewers score three times on a pair of homers. Time to stretch midway in the seventh, and it's 4-2 Milwaukee. This is the National League Championship Series on ESPN Radio and the ESPN app, presented by Gusto.
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4: Back here in LA and from Dodger Stadium, we go to the bottom of the seventh. And it'll be the top of the order. Mookie Betts, Freddie Freeman, and Teoscar Hernandez. Brewers lead it 4-2. D.L. Hall back to work, delivers. And fires in a strike. Betts, Freeman, and Hernandez against this lefty. Right now, it's quiet in the Milwaukee pen. The 0-1. And that's in the dirt. And kicks away from Contreras. A ball and a strike now. Betts with a single sandwich between a fly out to right and a line out to center. Hall listens in, says yes, 1-1. Hit on the ground towards third. Short hop, Ortiz fields, throws him out. And there's one away. He is smooth over there.
5: And this was not an easy play because he sprinted in, did not hesitate, and picked the hop. And it was a little bit of a short hop. So on the run, one-handed. And then he collected himself and threw a strike over there. But a very aggressive approach to that ball. Didn't want to stay back and get flat-footed, so he ran through the ball.
4: Very good defensive Brewer team. And the first offering to Freeman is fouled away off to the left. Freddie Freeman, 0 for 3. He's flat out twice, and he's grounded out. One out, bases clear, 4-2 Milwaukee, the pitch. Swing and a line drive, left field, Churio back, racing, makes the catch. Freeman lines out hard to left field, but Churio got a good jump and heading towards the line, was able to haul it in, and there's two away.
5: Well, they had him defended perfectly, and Churio has such good speed, he closed on that ball well. Freeman hit it pretty squarely, so it didn't have as much slice to it, and he was able to run it down.
4: So now it's Hernandez 0 for 2. First offering, taps one on the ground to third. Ortiz charges, fires in time to get Hernandez, and an easy 1-2-3 inning for D.L. Hall. We played seven here from Dodger Stadium, and it's the Brewers 4. And the Dodgers 2 in Game 3. 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
4: Don't miss the Rays and the Guardians. Game 3 in the ALCS comes your way tomorrow. 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Roki Sasaki will take over. Hard-throwing right-hander replaces Evan Phillips. Top of the order, it'll be Churio, Terang, and Contreras. Jackson Churio led this game off, first pitch of the game, and he deposited it into the right field pavilion. The first of three homers the Brewers have hit in this game, and all in that same general direction. Here's Jackson Churio now, right hand bat. Sasaki fires. Swing and a miss.
5: Sasaki has a big arm, high triple-digit fastballs, different splitters to throw at you.
4: Deal one. And that's downstairs. He's still only 24 years old. He's still learning at this level. He's got real good stuff. The 1-1. And a swing and a miss on a pitch that missed by a foot and a half.
5: It's that splitter, and he throws it 92, a very hard splitter, so has a lot of tumble to it. And hitters are gearing up for 100 miles per hour on the fastball. Really tough adjustment.
4: Yeah, Sasaki has not been totally healthy, right? He's thrown 158 and two-thirds innings of the regular season at a 4.48 ERA. The 1-2. Swing and a ground ball to third. To his left, Muncy. Fires to first. And one out.
5: And Sasaki sometimes gets bitten by the home run. With that four-seam fastball.
4: Yeah, the batter now will be Bryce Terang, who is 0-for-3. And the pitch. Swing and a foul tip into the mitt of Smith. So how about the Brewers powering up and using the long ball, the 0-1. And that's in the dirt.
5: Well, it seemed like on paper the least likely lane they would get these back-to-back. I mean, Bowers has hit lefties well, but Bowers goes deep, and then Mitchell off a lefty. It just was like, that wasn't the likely scenario.
4: Yep. The 1-1 is down and in. Yeah, the probability was low in that spot. I'm with you. 2-1 on Terang. We're in the top of the eighth. The Brewers lead the Dodgers 4-2 here in Game 3. The 2-1 is fouled back. 2-2 now. So the Brewers bidding to take Game 3, and then they would be one win away from the World Series. It would be the second World Series in Brewers history. The 2-2. Swing and a foul straight back. He'll do it again. That pitch at 101.
5: And just think about Brewer history, how often the Dodgers have knocked the Brewers out. I mean, it's incredible. You don't realize how many times the Dodgers have knocked the Brewers out of the playoffs.
4: The 2-2. Swing and a foul out of play off to the left.
5: So, you know, those are, you know, you're talking about exercising demons. I mean, it's particularly You know, they've had a lot of success getting to the postseason, but it's been particularly circling around the Dodgers being the ones to spoil their dreams.
4: 2-2, Terang waits, here it comes. Check swing and a roller towards third. Charging Muncy, unloads quickly. Safe at first, and Terang beat it out. And that was going to be a tough play. It'll be an infield single for Bryce Terang.
5: Yeah, check swing. He got out of the box a little delayed, and Muncy knew he had no time. So when he was running to get the ball on the run, he tried to throw it to his own hand from glove to hand as quickly as possible and didn't get a whole lot on the throw because he was just trying to get rid of it.
4: Here's Contreras now. Sasaki with a man at first and a throw over to first. Now, you were mentioning, I mean, look, this is, for the Brewers, the eighth time they made the playoffs in the last 9 years. Sasaki fires. Swing and a foul back over the screen and out of play. The Dodgers beat him in the LCS to eliminate them in 2018. They beat him in the wild card series in 2020 to eliminate them that year.
5: That's two.
4: And then last year sweeping them in the LCS. Next offering fouled away out of play off to the right.

0: So William Contreras, the count 0-2. Contreras 0-3 in this game. Couple of strikeouts and a ground out. The 0-2. Swing and a line drive, base hit. Slicing out into right center field. Racing around second on his way to third is Terang, and he's in. And they're at first and third with one away following that single by Contreras. And the batter will be Christian Yelich.
1: And we were talking earlier about Contreras' ability to use the big part of the field, and he just kind of almost slowed his swing down, maybe just adjusting to the change of speeds, and then he just punched it to right center, and that's a great thing for the Brewers' ability to go to first to third. Terang's speed and the long throw, no play at all at third base.
0: Justin Wroblewski was up and loosening in the pen, and Dave Roberts out of the dugout, and we've got a pitching change. Call to the bullpen with one out and runners at first and third here in inning number 8. Brewers 4, Dodgers 2. This is the National League Championship Series on ESPN Radio and the ESPN app.
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5: I'm Christine Lisi. The American League Championship Series resumes with the Guardians hosting the Rays in Game 3 tomorrow. Gavin Williams, who was masterful in the ALDS against the White Sox, gets the call for Cleveland. Griffin Jacks for Tampa Bay. He'll be making his first career postseason start because of rain forecast tomorrow night in Cleveland. ESPN radio coverage of ALCS Game 3 begins at 12:30 Eastern. That's also moved Game 4 for the Brewers and Dodgers in the NLCS. ESPN radio coverage kicks off at 7:30 Eastern. Back to Doug Glanville and Boog Shambi in L.A.
0: All right, Christine, thank you so much. Justin Wroblewski will take over. And the lefty will face Christian Yelich, who came on as a pinch runner for Andrew Vaughn in the seventh. What a turn of events in this one. Dodgers.

0: took the lead on a Will Smith RBI double, and the Brewers got back-to-back homers in the seventh, one by Bowers and one by Mitchell.
1: And, you know, they set the table for the home run with the Vaughn walk. And I think that that's sometimes part of their game. You know, get on base in front of the times when those home runs come.
0: Yep. Infield pinching in the pitch, and Yelich bounces one. Foul down the third baseline. And, I mean, that was close.
1: Real close.
0: John Tompain right there on the call. And emphatically saying, nope, it's a foul ball.
1: Wow. I mean, it's over where it goes over that bag, even though it landed foul, high chopper. So he had to kind of triangulate with the height, but he is standing right there.
0: Mm-hmm. So now Yelich, who's hitting 368 this postseason. Muncy even with the base at third. The pitch is cut on and missed. And a four-seam fastball that was darting away from Yelich. Terang at third, Contreras at first. 4-2 Milwaukee as they look for more. The next offering in the dirt. It kicks away from Smith. Here comes Terang, and the Brewers add on, and it is 5-2. Milwaukee has one more.
1: And Smith had done such a good job blocking for Snell. This one he could not get. It's a slider that goes down and in. It kicks, and it hits sort of the heel of his glove and the lower part of his chest protector, and then goes sideways towards the first base dugout at pretty good speed.
0: A wild pitch. Next offering is outside. So Contreras down to second, and here's Yelich awaiting a 2-2. Here comes check swing and a pitch down and away, and he went, says John Tompain. At third, I'm not sure about that. Robleski able to get Christian Yelich.
2: First baseman, Jake Bowers.
0: Yeah, the batter now will be Jake Bowers. First one is outside to Bowers, who had an 11 pitch at bat in the seventh with a man aboard, and ended up hitting a two-run homer to give Milwaukee a 3-2 lead. The 1-0. Swing and a miss.
1: Now he's one of those hitters that he can get ahead in the count and really have a plan on what he's looking for and be able to zone it up. And he's done it all season long.
0: The 1-1 is down and away. There's a great story about Bowers. His first year with Milwaukee hit 199. He had actually decided to quit. He was going to not play anymore until his wife came home a few days after he decided and said that she was pregnant with their child. Next offering cut on and missed. They needed the health care. And so he decided to sign with the Brewers on a minor league deal. Impacted their team last year and then had the great season, I should say, this year. Next pitch on the outside corner. And Bowers retired by Robleski. But the Brewers pick up one more. We'll go to the bottom of the eighth. And it is the Brewers 5, the Dodgers 2. This is the National League Championship Series on ESPN Radio and the ESPN app, presented by Gusto.
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0: Back in L.A. as we go to the bottom of the eighth. And how about D.L. Hall? He's gotten all five guys that he's faced, including the pair of strikeouts. And Kyle Tucker is scheduled to start it off in the bottom of the eighth.
1: Well, you mentioned the depth of this bullpen. This is part of it. You know, you think about the guys that they pencil in or pen in, really, with Ashby and McGill, Uribe, but they also have guys like Hall that kind of give them the swingman approach, and he's been really strong.
0: So D.L. Hall continues. And here's Tucker, who has singled, flied out, and walked. Hall, who works off the first base side of the rubber, fires. And a pitch missing down and away. That was a slider.

0: Here comes a 1-0. And that is in for a strike. Hall, who hails from Valdosta, Georgia. The 1-1. Swing and a liner foul, first base side.
1: Well, that ball went right towards the Brewer dugout.
0: Yeah, it was in the general direction of Pat Murphy, who's used to that. Sal Frelick hit him in his leg earlier during the regular season. The 1-2. Swing and a dribbler foul back towards the Brewer on deck circle down to our right.
1: Yeah, it kind of looks like that, you know, what is it, Washington crossing the Delaware. He's got the one leg up. But then he got hit by shrapnel, and that was it.
0: 1-2 now. And a pitch. Swing and a foul out of play off to the left. You're right. I mean, Murph has that. Pat Murphy has the jaw, right? And he leans over the railing, and he's got that sort of leadership energy. The 1-2 is down and away. I am here. Everybody can see me.
1: I think the Brewers can make a cartoon after, you know, like animate the Pat Murphy show.
0: No doubt. The 2-2. Swing and a liner. Foul. First base side. Yeah, I mean, a couple years ago, when he was in his first year, they would jokingly call him Patches after the character from Dodgeball. The 2-2. Swing and a ball lifted in the air. Shallow right center field. Mitchell on and makes the catch. And there's one away. And remember, Murphy got the job as Craig Counsell moved on to the Chicago Cubs. And if you're familiar with the movie Dodgeball, you'll get the joke. But at one point, Christian Yelich said, yeah, I mean, you know, we're the underdog group, you know. Counsell left for Globo Gym. First offering to Muncy is in for a strike.
1: Yeah, he doesn't have a jersey hanging up.
0: He does.
1: Yeah, I remember.

0: He does. He's got a patches. Is it O'Houlihan? The 0-1 is cut on and missed. And nothing into in his office. He's got it hanging out. Muncy pinch hit in the sixth and struck out swinging. D.L. Hall, the 0-2. Swing and a ball popped up. Left field. Ortiz going out. Churio coming on. Churio calls him off. And he makes the catch. And with two away, here comes Shohei Ohtani, who has flied to left, been hit by a pitch, and he has walked.
1: Well, the Dodgers are just trying to find any way to get something going against this Brewer pitching staff. I mean, if you stay close to them, they find ways to tack on runs.
0: Here comes the pitch. Swing and a liner up the middle of the base hit, and Ohtani absolutely smoked that. I mean, yeah, 113.5 at a line drive single back up the middle.
1: I think it went like through DL Hall.
0: Yeah,
1: I mean, just looked like the ball just teleported through. Wow, that ball was smoked.
0: Yeah, it was absolutely clobbered. Pat Murphy out of the dugout makes the point to the pen. He had Trevor McGill loosening, and Trevor McGill coming into the game. Call to the bullpen. And with two outs and a man at first here in the bottom of the eighth, it's the Brewers 5 and the Dodgers 2. This is the National League Championship Series on ESPN Radio and the ESPN app.
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3: I'm Christine Lisi. After splitting the first two games of the American League Championship Series in Tampa Bay, the Rays and Guardians will face off in Game 3 tomorrow in Cleveland. Guardians calling upon ace Gavin Williams, who was sensational in the ALDS versus the White Sox. Converted reliever Griffin Jacks gets the call for Tampa. He'll be making his first ever career postseason start due to a rainy forecast tomorrow night in Cleveland. Coverage of the Rays and Guardians begins at 12:30 Eastern with first pitch at 1 Eastern. And coverage of Game 4 for the Brewers and Dodgers in the NLCS moved up to 7:30 Eastern tomorrow. Back to L.A. with Doug Glanville and Boog Shambi.
0: All right, Christine, thanks so much. Yeah, the big closer, the right-hander, Trevor McGill, will take over. And McGill coming on here with Ohtani at first and two down. And McGill, hard thrower, and he's got good stuff, Dougie.
1: Yeah, the knuckle curve, 100-mile-an-hour four-seamer. And this is such a good lane, you know, where you'd want to put McGill in, right? You have Will Smith, righty, Hernandez, Edmund, you're turning around to a weaker side,
0: yep,
1: and Mookie Betts. So he's got four righties in here where definitely is more of an advantage.
0: Ohtani at first, and the first one is Smith. And that fastball is in for a strike. He goes 6'8", 253. And McGill, another really hard thrower in that Milwaukee pen. His four-seam fastball averages 98. The 0-1. And that is inside. Will Smith with a big two-run double in the sixth to give the Dodgers a short-lived 2-1 lead. The pitch, and that is in for a strike. And now 1-2. McGill doesn't like the baseball. Holds it up in the air and throws it out of play. I asked him about that the other day, and he got a big smile on his face.
1: It's so entertaining.
0: It's so entertaining. When he says I don't like the baseball, he holds it up in disgust, like I'm banishing this baseball. But I did talk to him about it, and he told me two amazing things about the way he throws the ball out of play. One, he was told that there's a group of Brewers fans that have a drinking game based on him throwing the ball out of play. And he likes to participate, not knowing who it is or if they're actually playing. The 1-2 is outside and two balls and two strikes. And he said anytime the batter uses his timeout, yes, he will do it as well as just the sort of...
1: I'm spiting you right
0: yes,
1: now.
0: Yes, actually... I spite you. 2-2. Swing and a fly ball right field towards the line. Lara near the line makes the catch in fair ground. And McGill able to get out number three. We're headed to the ninth here in L.A. It's the Brewers 5 and the Dodgers 2. 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
0: Well, we go to the top of the ninth, and the Brewers have a 5-2 lead on the Dodgers here in Game 3. Justin Wroblewski will continue on the mound. It'll be Mitchell, Pratt, and Lara for Milwaukee. Brewers 5 runs, 7 hits, no errors. The Dodgers 2-5-0. And here in this one, the home run ball is factored in a big way. As Cheerio, Bowers, and Mitchell have each homered. And here is Mitchell, part of the back-to-back homers in that 7th inning. And he's had a good night, a walk, a strikeout looking, and a solo homer. And the pitch. And that one is inside. It's pretty amazing. Until this year, Garrett Mitchell was telling me pregame he would play the game with an insulin pump in his back pocket. Next pitch in for a strike, and it's 1-1. Now he has something that's basically attached to his skin on, I think it's his left side. Next pitch misses. But he uses it and wears it on the side that he doesn't slide on. And I'm saying that seriously. The 2-1 is in for a strike. And Mitchell asking Mark Wegner about that. Open stance left side, 2-2 is on the inside corner. And Mitchell

0: 40 innings. 3.66 ERA. Next pitch is down and in.
1: And they are pounding Pratt in, lefty or righty, does not matter. They keep moving his feet because he's really on the line, that inner line of the batter's box. His feet are there, so he's starting to move off of it.
0: The pitch, and the 2-1 is lined out into right center field, and a base hit for Cooper Pratt.
1: That's his third hit, and it was interesting to watch him move his feet from the batter's box. He started backing away from the plate because they're just pounding him in. And then he got a breaking ball up and just went the other way. I mean, just, you know, you could see his wheels turning on how to make some in-at-bat adjustments, and that was a great job by Pratt.
0: Well, he has not seemed shy about playing in this spotlight, Cooper Pratt, the pitch. And that is in for a strike to Luis Lara. Robleski leaning over, listening in. One out, man at first. The pitch. Foul back. And it's 0-2. Lara 0-3 in this game. This Milwaukee team, they had the best record in baseball for the second straight year. Won a franchise best 103 games. And their fourth straight Central Division title. And they're three outs away from taking a three-game-to-none lead against the back-to-back defending world champs. Here's a swing and a liner, right field. Tucker coming on, slides and makes the catch.
1: Yeah, I think that was kind of a safety slide, kind of just making sure he was behind the ball, but it had plenty of height where he could have run through that, but felt more comfortable going down and being underneath the ball.
0: Yeah, you have guys that like doing that, right? Yeah. That feel comfortable, safer when they slide, and he definitely is someone that likes to slide. It just feels a little safer for him. First offering to Ortiz misses. Joey Ortiz has struck out, grounded out, and lined into a double play as he stepped out to check the sides for Matt Erickson, coaching at third. Robleski fires, swinging a foul back. And it's 1-1. Brewers 5 runs, 8 hits, and no errors. The Dodgers 2-5-0. Right-hand hitter digs back in. Left-hand pitcher sets. The 1-1. There goes the runner. Pitch is a little bit low. Throw down to second is too late. And it's a stolen base. So Cooper Pratt swipes a bag. And now if Ortiz can find space or grass somewhere with a base hit, the Brewers can pick up an insurance run.
1: Yeah, the ball got there in time. It was just thrown very short. And
2: at second base.
1: It was thrown short and the hop came up and it made Edmund have to reach way high and then try to come back down in the tag.
0: And the Dodgers are actually challenging the safe call at second base. I think what they're challenging is that Pratt popped off the base and Edmund kept the tag on him.
1: That's the only thing, because he beat the throw by a mile.
0: Yeah, because as you said, it was a short hop. And it bounced up so high that even though it was there quickly, it was a hard one for Edmund to corral up top and then put the tag back down.
1: Yeah, I mean, Pratt is literally standing on the base. I mean, when he tags him, I mean, his foot is there by a mile, and then it's whether he came off and one of his foot comes off, but the other one stays.
2: The ball in the field is confirmed. The runner is safe.
0: Yeah, the runner.
2: Los Angeles has one challenge remaining.
1: And they're like, well, why not use it? They're just like, why not use it?
0: Yeah.
1: You know, maybe he came off.
0: Give it a shot.
1: But that was a tough throw. It was really short. And Edmund, you know, he tried to come high and then make the tag down. But that was so high up, he couldn't catch the ball as he's rising and then try to come back down in time. And Pratt just did a good job of getting in there.
0: So it's Pratt at second with two away.

0: Yeah, the 2-1. Swinging a foul out of play off to the right. Ortiz hanging in there.
1: I kind of noticed Pratt likes feet first slides. You know, he seems to be more his style going in.
0: Ortiz back in right side. 2-2. And that sliced foul out of play off to the right. Would you go feet first and head first? Or?
1: No, I was always feet first. Okay. Yeah, always. Well, and now they give you the plate when you're coming home, so I understand why there's more head first.
0: Sure.
1: But if we did that, someone would have blocked you and broken everything.
0: Sure.
1: So I was like, oh, no.
0: The 2-2. Swinging a foul at the plate. And Ortiz able to stay alive. Joey Ortiz, originally drafted by the Orioles out of New Mexico State. And came over the Corbin Burns trade a few years back. 2-2 now. The pitch. Swing and a ground ball. Base hit left field. Here's Pratt racing around third. He's coming in to score. And the stolen base nets another run. It's 6-2 Milwaukee.
1: I mean, the Brewers just continue to show you that if you give them an inch, they take a mile. And they just continue to stretch that mile. This is base stealing. They took advantage of the wild pitches. The pressure baseball with their legs is part of the game. Yes, they hit the home runs, and that is the exclamation point. But they are continuing to try to tack on runs.
0: No doubt. Here's Churio. And the first offering, a changeup in for a strike. Churio, a homer, a pop out, a ground out, and a ground out. And the 0-1 is in for a strike. So Jack, as manager Pat Murphy calls him, 1-for-4. Brewers lead at 6-2, top 9. The 0-2 is tapped softly back to the pitcher. Robleski has it, runs halfway to first, underhands to Freeman. And the inning comes to a close. The Brewers add another. We'll go to the bottom of the ninth. Last chance for the Dodgers. And it's Milwaukee on top, 6-2. This is the National League Championship Series on ESPN Radio and ESPN app, presented by Gusto.
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0: Back in L.A. as we go to the bottom of the ninth. 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

0: Now don't miss Brewers and Dodgers Game 4 in the NLCS tomorrow, 7:30 Eastern on FS1 and right here on ESPN Radio. It'll be Kike Hernandez, Tommy Edman, and Mookie Betts here in the bottom of the ninth. L.A. trailing it by 4. So Trevor McGill trying to close this one out. And Kike Hernandez, who did not start, but pinch hit in the sixth and struck out swinging. McGill fires. And the first offering is in for a strike. Brewers lead at 6-2. Six runs, nine hits, no errors for the Dodgers, 2-5-0. McGill is ready, the 0-1. Swing and a liner, right field. Lara back, steadies, and makes the catch. And Hernandez flies to right. There is one out.
1: Well, McGill just, you know, it's pretty straightforward. He's fastball, curveball, and location is key, and velocity. He can hit triple digits.
0: And now Tommy Edman will turn around and hit left-handed. Edman 0 for 3. Brewers 6, Dodgers 2. McGill fires. And a fastball through there for a strike. Oh and one down. McGill deals. Swing and a miss. Tommy Edman has flied to center twice, and he's also struck out looking. Oh and two. The pitch. Swing and a bouncer, foul of first. So McGill here listens in. Now he says yes. One out, base is clear. Here's the pitch. Swing and a miss. Struck him out. And there's two away.
1: Well, just when you kind of try to sit on that fastball, he has this nasty breaker. Puts a little spin on it, and it's straight down. Edman swing right over it, and the strikeout is recorded.
0: First one to Betts, and that is in for a strike. Betts digs back in. Milwaukee leading 6-2, two outs, bottom nine. And the next pitch is in for a strike, and Betts will challenge.
2: Pitch is called a strike. The batter's challenging.
0: So an ABS challenge for Mookie Betts. And it's a ball. And the call is overturned.
1: Yeah, Betts didn't hesitate. It's such a good sense of the zone, and if it's in the zone, he's so good at making contact. One of the highest contact rates you can imagine. He's just constantly in the zone and able to at least put the bat on the ball.
0: Betts digs back in, 1-1. Two outs, bases clear. The pitch. Yeah, that's in the dirt. Yeah, Mookie, and this one, 1 for 4 with a single. He's flied out, single to left, line to center, and bounced to third. McGill is ready. And a 2-1 on the way. Check swing and a pitch upstairs. Appeal to first, didn't go. And now it's 3-1.
1: So his contact rate when it's in the zone, 94.8%. The league is 82.7. So it's just amazing bat-to-ball skills.
0: The 3-1 is lifted foul out of play off to the right. Yeah, and in Mookie's prime, those bat-to-ball skills comboed with slug. Yeah. I mean, that's the thing that made him so unique.
1: And he doesn't swing at the first pitch very often either. Just amazing hitter.
0: McGill is ready. Here's a 3-2. Swing and a ball popped up. Foul ground. That's off to the right, and that'll get out of play. Brewers leading this one 6-2. A home run barrage in the seventh inning. The story here. Bowers and Mitchell. 3-2 pitch. Swing and a foul tip into the mitt of Contreras, and that's the ball game. And the Milwaukee Brewers are one win away from the World Series. McGill closes it out, and the Brewers win it 6-2 the final. What a performance by the Brewers.
1: Well, the Brewers, once again, something that we've seen time and time again this postseason is if they give up a run, they respond. They have so much counterpunching going on. And in this particular case, it came with bunches. The two back-to-back home runs in the seventh inning. They gave up some runs in the sixth inning with Uribe, who rarely finally kind of got to him finally. But then at the same time, the offense came in the seventh and then put up the big inning. So this is the Brewers, and they tack on. They'll get their walks. There's a lot of pressure baseball. And if you don't execute on the mound and throwing strikes, they're going to take advantage of it. So you combine that with the rest of the bullpen putting up zeros and a great job by Gasser.
0: Yeah, Gasser gave them what they needed, and then that bullpen again. But, man, Bowers delivering, Mitchell delivering, and then I love seeing just playing the game in the later stages. They continue to move guys and moving guys with contact. And they get a couple of insurance runs, and now they're up 3-0.
1: I mean, it's just they've steamrolled, and it's been quiet, but these close games, we've seen it. When they're close, they can tack on runs. And all through the Padres series, there's only one run, two runs separating every pitch that was thrown with one or two runs. Now with the Dodgers, they've actually been able to get bigger leads, three runs and more.
0: Let's send it downstairs. Here is Alden Gonzalez.
3: Yeah, I'm here with Brewers first baseman Jake Bowers. And Jake, you did it again. Another long at-bat leading to a good result. This one, 11 pitches, leading to the go-ahead home run. Take us through it.
4: No, again, it was just, I don't know, man. Mine went blank, found the flow, went into compete mode, and, just happy I put a good swing on it.
3: Jake, what is it about this Brewers offense that any time the Dodgers seem to be building momentum, you guys would come right back and take it from them?
4: It's not just the offense. As a team, we have each other's backs. Our only goal in the game is to pick each other up and play for each other, man. And that's what that was about right there.
3: We've talked a lot about the bullpen in this series, but today seeing Robert Gasser throw up 5 scoreless innings against that lineup, what was it like watching him work today?
4: Man, so impressive. So impressive what he did. Didn't have the easiest year, but he's been firing on all cylinders for a few months now, and it's been fun to watch.
3: You got a 3-0 lead on the back-to-back reigning champions. How does it feel? What's the mindset moving forward for this team?
4: Mindset's the same, man. Win tonight. We got another game tomorrow. We're going to come out, stay focused, and, keep the same mentality.
3: Jake, congratulations. Boo.
0: What a performance by Jake Bowers and the Brewers as they are up 3-0, and they get a chance to sweep the Dodgers, and that would be the ultimate payback for what was done to them a season ago.
1: I mean, what a growth year for them, 103 wins, and they're showing that the regular season was no fluke, was no something to sneeze at, because you think about what Christian Yelich said about it. He's like, look, we didn't feel like we had a bad stretch. We were always kind of going forward, and they had that consistency all year long, and you could see it because the aspects of their game that don't slump, right? They run the bases, they know the strike zone. That has stayed with them all season long. They get the occasional home run, and when they do, they create space, and they have a bullpen to keep that space there because they put up zeros.
0: Again, our final 6-2. The Brewers win it over the Dodgers.

0: And they're up 3-0 in this best of 7 NLCS. For Doug Glanville, producer Rob Kelly, and engineer Jack Hicks, I'm John Ciambi from Dodger Stadium. Now we send it to Christine Lisi in the studio with the postgame show.
1: Thanks, Boog. 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Coming up next on the Baseball Tonight postgame show, the two-time defending champs are on the ropes. 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
1: 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It wasn't exactly the way Blake Snell and the Dodgers envisioned Game 3 of the NLCS at home, starting out against the Brewers.
0: So here we go. Snell ready to work, and the first offering of the game is hit in the air, right field, well struck. Tucker going back, and it's gone! First pitch of the game, Cheerio over the right field wall, into the pavilion, into the sun, and the Brewers have jumped in front, 1-0. Wow!
1: Cheerio's seventh player in MLB history and the first born outside the U.S. to hit a home run in each of his first five career postseason games with a minimum one at-bat, and his sixth career total postseason homers, the most all-time before turning 23. Brewers rookie pitcher Robert Gasser keeping the Dodgers in check in his start.
0: The 1-2. Breaking ball hit on the ground to the right side. There to pick it up, Terang throws to first. Freeman is out. And solid work by Gasser as he goes five shutout innings.
1: Gasser, three hits, three walks, three Ks rather, and a walk in five. The Brewers' Abner Uribe got himself into some trouble bottom six. Bases loaded for LA's Will Smith, who entered the at-bat 1-for-25 this postseason.
0: Smith waits the pitch. Swing and a high fly ball. Well struck. Left center field. That ball's back. Off the wall. Hernandez is in. Tucker's on his heels. Ohtani to third. And it's a two-run double for Will Smith. And the Dodgers have the lead 2-1.
1: Now that certainly brought the crowd at Dodger Stadium to life. Snell was dominant against the Brewers until another critical marathon at-bat in the series from Jake Bowers, top of the seventh.
0: Swing and a high fly ball, right field. This ball's back. This one's got a chance. And it's gone! Into the pavilion over the right field wall. Jake Bowers will touch them all. And the Brewers have the lead on pitch number 11. Wanted it back from Jake Bowers.
1: 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Bowers' home run came on the 11th pitch of the at-bat, just the sixth player since the pitch-by-pitch data began being tracked in 1988 to hit a postseason homer on the 11th pitch or later, and just the third whose home run put his team ahead. And Bowers is the second player since postseason pitch-by-pitch data has been tracked to reach base multiple times in a playoff. After seeing 11-plus pitches, the other would be Hall of Famer Derek Jeter. He did it in the 2000 ALCS against the Mariners. Meantime, back to tonight, next batter Garrett Mitchell, adding to Milwaukee's lead.
0: And a pitch. Swing and a high fly ball right field. That ball is back. That ball is gone. And Mitchell will touch them all as they come pouring out of the first base dugout of the Brewers. And Mitchell slowly circles the bases. The Brewers now lead it 4-2.
1: That marking just the third time in Brewers history with back-to-back home runs in the postseason. Snell, 4 runs, 4 hits, 3 home runs, 9 strikeouts in 6 innings of work. And at the end of the night, the Dodgers finding themselves on the verge of elimination.
0: 3-2 pitch. Swing and a foul tip into the mitt of Contreras. And that's the ball game. And the Milwaukee Brewers are one win away from the World Series. McGill closes it out, and the Brewers win it 6-2 the final. What a performance by the Brewers.
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16: 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A division rivalry abroad is on in the London game as C.J. Stroud and the Texans look to take down Trevor Lawrence and the Jaguars. 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
1: I'm Christine Lisi. This is the Baseball Tonight postgame show. Guardians righty Gavin Williams will start Game 3 of the American League Championship Series tomorrow versus the Rays. That series is knotted up 1-1. Griffin Jacks counters for Tampa Bay. He'll be making his first career postseason start. 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Tyler Glasnow gets the call in a must-win for Los Angeles. Milwaukee has not yet announced its starter. Coming up next, Game Night with Q Myers and Emmett Golden. For producer Tara Sledjeski and technical director Ryan Matlack, I'm Christine Lisi. 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
0: the first time this season, Alabama is coming off a loss. 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Number 6 Alabama at 14th-ranked Tennessee. 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
2: Swing and a high fly ball, right field. This ball's back. This one's got a chance. And it's gone! Into the pavilion over the right field wall. Jake Bowers will touch a ball. And the Brewers have the lead on pitch number 11. What an at bat from Jake Bowers.
3: They say it gets late early for the Dodgers, and that swing from Jake Bowers, he made sure it's getting late for the Dodgers. That highlight coming in courtesy of ESPN Radio. That was all that Milwaukee needed to take a 3-2 lead in the top of the seventh in NLCS game number 3. They go on to win 6-2 and now have a commanding 3-0 series lead. It is game night here on ESPN Radio. The all-new ESPN app, SiriusXM Channel 80, and TuneIn were presented by Progressive Insurance. 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He's Emmett Golden. I'm Q Myers. And Emmett, whoa, Nelly.
4: Man, yeah. You know what? Q, Dave Roberts lost this game. He lost this game. Listen, Blake Snell was magnificent tonight for 6 innings. Right. The first pitch of the night got put over the wall. Hey, you tip your cap, because after that, he was locked in. He struck out 9. He was amazing. There's no reason he should have touched the mound on the top of the 7th. And after he walked the leadoff batter, he definitely should have been pulled. Yep. Yes. Mm-hmm. And you don't. He just stuck with him. And next thing you know, a 3 spot gets put up on the board and you lose the game. That was the ball game right there. They didn't need any more. No. They went ahead and tacked on a few more, but that was the ball game.
3: That was the ball game. And Jake Bowers, to his credit, you know, made Snell throw 11 pitches. Mm-hmm. As we heard on the highlight, and you know, whenever we've talked about this many times, Emmett, whenever you can get a pitcher to throw you that many pitches, advantage batter, right? Yeah. No matter how it happens, whether it's just balls and strikes, fouls, whatever it takes to get him to 10, 11, 12 pitches, whenever that happens, advantage batter. And Bowers knew what he was looking for, and he drove it. And look, it was a great call. It didn't need to be drug out that long. As soon as that ball left the bat, dunzo. It was a shot, and you knew then, whoa, look out, the Dodgers are now in trouble.
4: And Snell was making quick work of the

0: tours all night long, making quick work. So when you finally get the lead, he goes out there in the seventh, and you see he walks the first guy. That lets you know right there he's losing it, right? So then you see another long at bat.
1: Right.
0: Like, why take him out?
2: And let's, before we even go any further, remember what the Dodgers did in the bottom of the sixth. They took the lead.
0: Yes, exactly.
2: They took the lead 2-1, so they already were feeling good about themselves. If you want to ride with Snell because he's in a groove, like you said, to your credit, the minute that he walks a batter to start the seventh, you got to pull the hook. You got to get another guy in there. You're down 2-0. You cannot lose it. Look, I like to say this phrase all the time, non-negotiable.
0: Yes.
2: It was non-negotiable that the Dodgers lose this game. And you know what happened? They lost the game.
0: Yeah, they lost the series tonight.
2: Facts, that part.
0: That's what they did. They lost the series tonight. Yep. It's just, you can't do it. If you're a manager, you would love to get 6 innings from your start. Six innings, 1 run.
2: Right.
0: You know, like, yeah, give me that. And then
2: fresh pitchers
0: for the 7th, 8th, and 9th.
2: Right.
0: Right? Yeah. You throw your best, one of your best relievers in the 7th, your setup guy in the 8th, and your closer in the 9th, and you try to live happily ever after, right? At least you go, okay, now we're back in it. Let's make this thing a series. It's no longer a series.
2: No. It's, again, I started out talking about it got late early. Well, now it's late. Now it's late in La La Land with the Dodgers, and Jake Bowers had a lot to do with that. Again, it took 11 pitches, but he drilled it, sent it to right field. It was not even close. It was gone the minute that it left the barrel of the bat. That was all that Milwaukee needed. As you said, they tacked on some more runs just because, well, why not?
0: Back to back.
2: Right.
0: You know what I'm saying? Back to back home runs, because Mitchell hit a home run right after Bowers did.
2: Right. Well, I mean, look, once what they say, ain't no fun if the homies don't have none. All the homies wanted some.
0: And they all, once Snell got to that 7th, they all got some.
2: Everybody had an opportunity. Everybody had a turn.
0: And then Milwaukee scored again in the 8th.
2: Yep.
0: And they scored again in the 9th.
2: Right.
0: To me, they're very rarely do I look and go, oh, man, the manager blew that. Dave Roberts blew that.
2: Oh, yeah. There's no doubt. And he's going to be answering those questions for a minute because, again, as you mentioned, the series was lost tonight with Milwaukee getting the 6-2 victory over the L.A. Dodgers. But Jake Bowers, man, he was the man of the moment. He's the guy who, like I said, had Blake Snell throw him 11 pitches. He drove it to right field, put it in the stands, and after the game, he caught up with our Aldin Gonzalez.
3: You did it again. Another long at-bat leading to a good result. This one, 11 pitches, leading to the go-ahead home run. Take us through it.
4: No, again, it was just... I don't know, man. Mine went blank, found the flow, went into compete mode, and just happy I put a good swing on it.
3: Jake, what is it about this Brewers offense that any time the Dodgers seem to be building momentum, you guys would come right back and take it from them?
4: It's not just the offense. As a team, we have each other's backs. Our only goal in the game is to pick each other up and play for each other, man, and that's what that was about right there.
3: We talked a lot about the bullpen in this series, but today, seeing Robert Gasser throw up 5 scoreless innings against that lineup, what was it like watching him work today?
4: Man, so impressive. So impressive what he did. Didn't have the easiest year, but he's been firing on all cylinders for a few months now, and it's been fun to watch.
3: You got a 3-0 lead on the back-to-back reigning champions. How does it feel? What's the mindset moving forward for this team?
4: Mindset's the same, man. Win tonight. We got another game tomorrow. We're going to come out, stay focused, and, keep the same mentality.
0: As Brewers first baseman Jake Bowers, after they get a 6-2 lead over the Dodgers to take a 3-0 lead is what I was trying to get out. I'm so flabbergasted at how we got here. At the same time, the Brewers won 103 games.
2: Yeah, they were a great team all year.
0: Yeah, they won 103 games. So I don't want to take credit away from them because they've been the best team in baseball, right? That's really what they've been. But we've always felt like it was really the Dodgers because of the names that are on the top of the marquee.
2: Well, the thing about it is, Emmett, I didn't discredit the Brewers and thought that they, could definitely win the series. Yeah. I just thought it was going to be a series.
0: Facts.
2: It's not a series.
0: Not at all.
2: It's not a series. The Dodgers, they're in a 3-0 hole for the first time in a best of 7 series since 1966.
0: Yeah.
2: 1966, wow. Emmett.
0: That's a long time.
2: Yeah, 60 years.

0: years.
1: That's a long time.
0: That's 60
1: time.
0: Years. It's the first time they've been in the position that they're in. All I could think of is Mike Tyson when Buster Douglas knocked him out the first time, right? Mm-hmm. He was laying on his back in the middle of the ring. It was like, now what?
1: Right.
0: I ain't never been here before. Now what?
1: And, you know, it was the fact that they lost the first two games at home. Or, no, I'm sorry, they lost the first two games on the road. You know, maybe that you would think, like, oh, they'd come home, get some home cooking, and they'd be able to go on from there. But now that didn't even matter.
0: No, not at all. First loss in the last 28 postseason games for the Dodgers when leading in the seventh inning or later. First loss. Those are stats. The two stats that I just rattled off to you, two different stats that you don't want to be on the side of. You know what I mean?
1: True.
0: Like, you don't want your name attached to what I just rattled off. And the Dodgers are.
1: Yeah, and let's keep it a buck all the way. You ain't going to win a game in any CS scoring two runs.
0: No.
1: Like, you gotta score more than that. Yep. And it really was – it took a while for them to get those two runs. Mm-hmm. You know, it wasn't like they jumped on the board early.
0: No.
1: They scored two in the sixth to take the lead, though. And it felt like, okay, here we go. You know, this is where it's going to get good. And then Dave Roberts decided to send Blake Snell back.
0: You know, and honestly, I'm glad you brought up how long it took them to get those two runs and manufacture them. I thought that they left meat on the bone in the sixth inning. You know, I mean, they had opportunities, right? They had a pitcher out there that was shaky. They had two on and no out. Max Muncy was up, and he strikes out. The one thing you can't do, down 1-0 with a couple guys on and no outs, is strike out. You got to put the ball in play.
1: Right.
0: You've got to do something. Now, I know, hey, you don't want a double play. I get that. But you've got to put the ball in play. You say it all the time. Put the ball in play and make the defense make a play.
1: Put pressure. Put
0: pressure
1: on the defense. That's,
0: and so I felt like they left a lot of meat on the bone. Then Will Smith comes up. Looks like he hit a grand slam, but it goes off the wall.
1: Mm-hmm.
0: And it only turns into the two runs.
1: Yeah, imagine if that goes over the wall.
0: Right.
1: You know how different everything
0: is. That inning honestly could have been a 5 or 6 run inning.
1: Yep.
0: Easily. Yeah.
1: Could have blew the roof off of it, figuratively, of course.
0: At least 4 runs.
1: Yeah. Yep.
0: You know?
1: And I said you can't win a game only scoring 2 runs. The Brewers did it in game 1. That's my fault. But to that point, the Dodgers, you 1 run,
0: right.
1: 4, okay, in game 2, and then 2 runs in game 3?
0: Right.
1: Like, this is the best team money could buy, but you might have to return it, though. You might have to go back and be like, hey, something wrong with this.
0: Hey,
1: it's a little defective.
0: The Avengers don't look like the Avengers. Like I said, the dude with the diamond in the chest.
1: Right. Yeah.
0: That's who they are. They're just a dude with the diamond in the chest, and we're finding out it ain't really a
1: Iron Man. Yeah.
0: It's a cubic zircona. Right? It ain't quite what it looked like from a distance.
1: At least not right now. How about this for a thought? Could this be fatigue on the Dodgers side because they have won World Series back-to-back? So they've, in theory, played longer than anybody else in back-to-back years.
0: No, I don't buy that for the baseball. I don't buy that in football. I don't buy that in NBA. I don't buy that. Look, man, you got time off.
1: Yeah.
0: You take care of your body. You know what you're built for. You didn't sign up just to play 162 and then say, that's too much. Remember when the Ant-Man said that? When the Timberwolves were in the playoffs? We didn't prepare ourselves to go deep in the playoffs. What are you playing for?
1: Why not? Right, yeah,
0: what are
1: exactly.
0: you doing then?
1: And if I'm not mistaken, didn't the Dodgers have a bye in the first round of the playoffs? Yeah, so you got some rest right there. No, I'm with you. I'm just kind of throwing it out.
0: I respect it, but no. I'm not buying it. Right now, the Dodgers, they're in all kind of trouble. They find themselves in a 3-0 series hole against the Milwaukee Brewers. He's Emmett Golden. I'm Q Myers. It's Game Night here on ESPN Radio. Coming up next, we've got to hear from the Dodgers manager, Dave Roberts, right? Oh, yeah. We'll do that and then some here on Game Night on ESPN Radio, the ESPN app, and SiriusXM Channel 80.
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0: swing and a high fly ball right field. That ball is back. That ball is gone. And Mitchell will touch them all as they come pouring out of the first base dugout of the Brewers. And Mitchell slowly circles the bases. The Brewers now lead it 4-2.
1: The Brewers acted like Drake. They went back-to-back in the seventh inning. They took that 4-2 lead, and that was more than enough. They go on to win 6-2 and now have a commanding 3-0 series lead. Highlight coming in courtesy of ESPN Radio. 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The ESPN app, SiriusXM, Channel 80, and TuneIn. 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He's Emmett Golden. I'm Q Myers. MLB postseason, you know where to find it, right here on ESPN Radio. 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And Emmett, it became a snowball effect, quick, fast, and in a hurry in the seventh inning. You know, once it got out of control, the floodgates opened, and that was, like I said, more than enough. What they did in the seventh inning, they being the Brewers, was enough to beat the Dodgers. They go on to win 6-2, but that seventh inning was the pivotal one. Obviously, it's a decision that Dave Roberts is going to be called about a bunch of times. He's going to be questioned about a bunch of times, leaving Blake Snell in the seventh, even though he had pitched a heck of a game 1-6. The seventh inning did him in.
2: Yeah, he got on the mound, walked Vaughn, the first guy that he faced, and I wouldn't even have had sent him out there, but after that, I definitely would have taken him out. Then Bowers hits the home run, and then Mitchell hits the home run right after that. Then they finally made the move, and at that, it was like, it's too late.
1: Right.
2: You know, it's too late. Brewers went on to tack on a couple more before the end of the game, but that is where the game was lost, and the manager, in my humble opinion, lost that game.
1: Well, let's hear from the manager. Here's Dave Roberts following the game on that decision and more.
3: Blake Snell, obviously, when he is on, he is one of the best lefty pitchers in baseball. He also hasn't pitched a lot of innings, and I don't think he's gone into the seventh inning all season. What did you see from Snell to put him back out there?

0: I just saw that, you know, through the sixth inning, and then once we got to the seventh inning, I think he retired 13 or 14 in a row, and his stuff was really good. I don't think that they were seeing him well, and I was trying to get him three more hitters, and we had Evan, you know, for that fourth hitter. He had his way with those two lefties and took care of Vaughn, and obviously the leadoff walk hurt. Hasn't given up a homer all year, but it's baseball. And for me, I felt good with where Blake's stuff was at. And, you know, you got to give Bowers credit. He put together another good at bat, which he did at their place, and, you know, spurred that rally. And then right there, saw 8-9 pitches, then end up hitting a homer. But yeah, I mean, I had Evan ready, you know, for Pratt right there.
1: Dave, uncharted territory. Do you make any changes tomorrow?
0: Not sure. I haven't digested this one. You know, they're going to run a bullpen game. So just trying to figure out, you know, which guys we want to be in there, how you kind of construct the lineup. But I haven't thought about that one yet.
1: Do you talk to the players tonight, or will you talk to them tomorrow?
0: I'll talk to them tomorrow. Well, they know what's at stake. And, you know, we've won four in a row, you know, a number of times this year, 10 times, I think, something like that. So, but again, we got to win tomorrow. So that's our only focus.
2: Go to the left side in the middle.
3: Dave, more to the fan base, your message, right, down 3-0, show up tomorrow. What's your message?
0: Well, the fans are great tonight. They came out with energy from pitch one, and, you know, Blake gives up the leadoff homer, but then after that he was dominant, and the fans were there to the end, and we got to give them something to cheer about and kind of play, you know, downhill for a little bit, where I think it's just this whole series, you know, they've outslugged us, outhit us, and so we got to get a lead and find a way to tack on and kind of have those guys behind us.
2: AJ?
4: Dave, you say you've got to win tomorrow. What does that entail pitching-wise? Could Scooble, Yamamoto be available? How does that kind of all play?
0: No, I don't. Because you still got to win four, you know, to advance. So I think that everyone in the pen should be available, probably outside of Robleski. So as far as kind of covering innings and suppressing runs, I feel really good about that. And then, you know, you got to win tomorrow, and then you've got Scooble going, and I still feel behind him we'll be good to go. Expect to see Diaz. You know, we haven't got him into a game. But, yeah, I mean, I feel good, again, about us preventing runs. We still got to, you know, like I said, catch a lead, build it, and win a ball game.
5: That is Dave Roberts, the Dodgers manager. Interesting there. No, I'm not even considering pitching Scooble tomorrow.
6: You can't win four if you can't
5: win one. Right. Yeah. Like, I get it, but you got to worry about tomorrow's problems tomorrow.
6: Yeah, you can't plan for the future. You better plan for today.
5: Right. Yeah. That's a bold strategy, you know.
6: Well, I mean, clearly bold strategy is Dave Roberts' middle name, apparently. Yeah. Bold strategy. Blake Snell hasn't pitched into the seventh inning this season. Let's pitch him into the seventh inning. Bold strategy. He hasn't given up a homer. Let's let him stay in there, give up two. Bold strategy. He walks someone after having such dominance through six innings, where he's been really dominant through. Has it gone as a seventh? Let's keep it going. Like, there's a lot of bold strategies. You know what they've all done? Backfired.
5: Yeah. You know, and again, this is a manager that has won the World Series.
6: Yeah.
5: You know,
6: I know.
5: Which is why it's surprising to me. Very surprising. And look, I get it. You know, you want to roll with a guy. Snell was locked
6: in. Yeah, he was dialed in.
5: He was locked in.
6: Until
5: after
6: he
5: that
6: wasn't.
5: First pitch. Yes. But that's what I'm saying. You see, and I would even say this, I believe he only had a left-hander up in the pen. Right. And in the righty lefty and all worrying about all that type of stuff. It's like, bro, you know, once you see that that Snell is the wheels are wobbling a little bit, you got to go and get him. And he just waited till it was too late.
6: All I heard in that 3 or 4 minutes that we listened to Dave Roberts talk was he got greedy. I just wanted to get one more out. I just wanted him to get one more out. I just wanted to get one more out. No, I mean, yeah, that's ideal. Sure. Yeah. Get him one more out. Sure, it'd be great to get him through one more inning. But to your point, Emmett, when the wheels are shaky, you have to address it.
5: Right.
7: Yeah.
6: You know, I'm the only dumb guy that drove around back in the day with the tire about to pop. It's like, you know what? I think I can make it.
5: Yeah.
6: No, you can't. Right? When the lights on, when the

0: Hey, Robert said, I know the check engine lights come on for Blake Snell, but that's just a suggestion.
1: I'm going to put the pedal to the metal anyway.
0: That doesn't really mean anything. That's just a suggestion. Yeah. It's just an opinion. It doesn't really mean anything. No, it means that, you know, he's tired.
1: Yes.
0: And, well, yeah. We all know how it happened in the seventh inning. Coming up next, more on what happened with the Dodgers and how the Brewers have them on the brinks of elimination. That's next on Game Night on ESPN Radio on the all-new ESPN app.
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0: down to singing if I say so myself. Nice job, boys.
1: It's hour two of the Press Box, coming to you on great stations around the Southeast, including our friends in Chattanooga, Tennessee, who listen on WFLI, the Big 1070, 96.1 and 100.3 FM, and down in Pascagoula, Mississippi, howdy on 1580 WPMO, the talk of South Mississippi. Mike Grace hanging out on a Tuesday with Mike Mode as usual. Jason Powers out today, back Thursday with a brand new edition of Powers Picks. But our friend Bart Hyde's kind enough to sit in with us and hang out, talk a little college football, a little NFL. And how about Major League Baseball, guys? Are y'all at all into the playoffs? Mike Mode, I know you're a baseball fan. For some, you know, the season's over when the Braves finish. So
2: I'm enjoying what the Brewers are doing to the Dodgers.
1: Yeah, buddy.
2: I'm not surprised.
3: I make a small I'm kind of glad the Braves didn't win now, because we are borderline on fire in baseball.
1: Is that right?
3: Yeah. I think it's either four or five in a row. Last night, I love the Guardians. I saw them get hot against the White Sox when they were down 2-0. They have that juice that could carry them to a World Series. They really do.
1: Yeah.
3: Last night, they were down 2-0. I hit them. They came back. They're scoring a lot of runs on good pitching. They just seem like they could be that team to me that's getting hot at the right time. The Brewers, I've been riding them Brewers since, I guess they lost at San Diego that last time. The energy in those games, Mo, unbelievable. And the Dodgers just flat out have lost the ability to hit the long ball.
2: Not only that, they're not hitting the ball. And they had four runs yesterday, but they only had three hits.
3: But those were funky runs, dude. Those were
2: awesome. Yeah, I know. Two errors by the Brewers in the game. And so
3: three hits? No hits.
2: Three.
3: No base runners in the last, five innings?
2: The Brewers retired, I believe it was 17 or 16 in a row.
3: Unbelievable.
2: Going in to finish the game. Their bullpen was sensational.
3: Four different pitchers?
2: Yeah. And this is kind of reversed of what happened last year. The Dodgers would shut down the Brewers. You know, Brewers would get out early maybe, and Dodgers would just overtake them with long balls. And, of course, Shohei Ohtani's not himself injury-wise. He's just not where he normally is. And the Dodgers, with all the money that they got invested in their team, I saw a stat before the series started, the LCS series. The Dodgers have an incredibly large payroll. The Brewers and if you combine the payrolls of the other three teams, it doesn't match the Dodgers.
1: Well, here's the deal. I had this yesterday.
2: It doesn't match the Dodgers.
1: We talked about this yesterday in our noon show over in the super stations in Southeast Georgia. Dodgers payroll, $522 million. Okay. Rays, $96 million. Guardians, $74 million. The Brewers, they are 19th, $144 million. But here's the deal. The Dodgers are going to pay more in penalty tax, the luxury tax. They'll pay $183 million in that. And again, the Brewers only spend $144 to build the whole roster. And here's kind of how it happens. There are 18 players among these four teams drawing a salary of $10 million or more from their current team. 18 players, 14 of them play for the Dodgers. So yeah, they've got the best roster money can buy, but that doesn't necessarily mean you're going to win.
2: Yeah, and man, it's all about execution in the late innings. It's all about situational hitting. It's about making the right move at the right time. And so far, you give credit to what Milwaukee's done. I mean, they've done the right things. They, you know, it's won a 2-1 game, and then won a game where you had to have your bullpen for the better, you know, for the majority of the innings and get all those outs. And there are no days off on the Dodgers lineup. There's no guy that you can point at and go, that's an automatic out.
1: Yeah.
2: It's not, that's when they're playing their best. But it'll be interesting to see, guys, going back to L.A., will they get a little juice and maybe get back in this series? I think game three will tell us. They don't win that game, they're not winning the series, I don't think.
3: It's always been weird to me how I don't think I disassociate, but I don't associate Milwaukee with what the fan base is. I mean, that was where my corporate was for like 10 years with Henry Schein out in West Allis. And we used to go to Brewers games, man. And that part, Miller Park, is unbelievable.
2: And the
3: fan base, that's the Packer fan base, folks.
1: Yeah, yeah, true.
2: Hungry,
3: down here, we don't associate the Bucks, the passion that those fans have for their team. I mean, this is Packer baseball.
1: Yeah, yeah.
3: And when you really view it in that sense, dude, that's – it's one of the hardest – I don't know a lot, and I guess I'm kind of partial because I've been to that park and I've seen games and a lot, but – it seems like to me that that place is a madhouse.
2: It is when they're good. And I'll tell you this, you know, the Brewers haven't won a World Series ever.
3: Robin Yount was the last one that took
1: Yeah,
3: them.
1: Yeah.
2: Yeah, the Harvey Wallbangers back in 1982 with Yount. And, of course, there was some really, Tom Gorman was on that team, I believe. They really had some good hitting. Rod Peru was on that team.
3: I used to get confused because my granddaddy would say, he'd say, "Y'all go to Walmart." And I think he's talking about Robin Yount.
2: Oh, okay.
1: Okay, yeah. Okay.
3: Y'all. It's kind of an all y'all.
2: Okay, I got you.
3: Y'all
2: got
3: go to.
2: But the thing about the Brewers this year, guys, is they play the kind of ball that's really hard to go into a run slump because – they can run. They take extra bases.
3: They are aggressive.
2: Yeah, they take a lot of. I mean, and if you make a mistake, they make you pay. They make you pay one way that they're not afraid to take extra bases. It's not the home run. It's not the 3-run homer. And to me, that's where the Dodgers are struggling right now. They're not getting big hits with guys on base. It's kind of like the Braves. I don't think the Dodgers are totally that way, but the Brewers aren't. Brewers are not going to hit a ton of home runs. The ones they hit are going to kill you, though, because they're going to have guys on base most of the time. That's a team that is really hard to defend because of the way they play the game. They know they don't have all the power. They just play the game, you know, maybe the old-fashioned way, if you want to call it that.
1: Yeah.
2: But that's the way they do it, and they're successful at it. So it's really hard to hold them down, I would think. It's going to be really tough for the Dodgers to do that through the series. So they got to score some runs, and they may have to score, you know, 6-7 runs to win one of these games here. But the Brewers, because the Brewers are going to score. The Brewers are going to get in position to score. And it seems like when they have guys in scoring position, they do some of their best work. So it's a hard team to defend. It really is.
1: The other side, again, if you missed last night's scores, as we said, Brewers beat the Dodgers 7-4 and now lead that series 2-0. They'll shift to a Dodger Stadium out in L.A. for Game 3 tomorrow night at 8 Eastern time. And then the Guardians over the Rays last night in Game 1 of the ALCS, 7-3 that final. They'll play Game 2 tonight, 8 o'clock Eastern time, down in Tampa.
2: Yeah, and Cleveland did a really good job. They were aggressive against Rasmussen yet last night. He's the guy who came out a week and a half ago, which is what, you know, you wonder about these long layoffs for guys who start games. But he was the guy who got the Game 1 victory against the Yankees, and he got to the eighth inning allowing no hits. He is pitching a no-hitter in the division series against the Yankees, one of the more powerful teams in the league. And he gets there and gives up one hit to Austin Wells for the Yankees. That's all he gave up in his eight innings. Well, last night, the Guardians were aggressive. They were swinging at first pitches, and it was making a difference. They finally got to him, and that's why they won the game.
3: If you could get a future line right now, and I'm going to take it in the World Series when they get there. Martinez, the left-handed, I think he's like number 9. That could be your World Series MVP. He got the hits that started turning around that White Sox series. And I just know that we've got – straight up legends from North Louisiana on the line.
1: Well, and again, we know him for college football, NFL football too. Made his return in the NFL a couple of weeks ago. Certainly college basketball as well. We know him for that. But he's a huge baseball fan. I'm talking about Tim Brando, national sports commentator for Fox Sports from Chateau Brando today. You'll find him on social media at Tim Brando and at Timmy B on Fox is his IG Instagram post. And watch for the On Brando pieces periodically released to social media as well. You're a baseball fan, right, Tim? Big time. I know you.
4: Absolutely. Yeah. Absolutely I am. Yes. Yeah. Yes. And even more so recently than, say, I don't know, five, 6 years ago, I probably didn't pay attention at all. Yeah. But I have in the last 3 or 4 years, and I like the changes that baseball has made in a lot of areas. And I'm really I'm rooting like hell for the small market teams.
1: Mm-hmm.
4: Okay. To force the strike. To force baseball into putting in a cap, and I think that if, in a lot of ways, if Tampa Bay and Milwaukee can get there, it may be bad for Fox's business. In fact, I know they won't make the kind of money they would make with the Dodgers in it. And by the way, to make money, did you know this in television? Here's a little nugget for you: The only way with the television deal that you can make money on the World Series is if it goes six games. Basically, you break even.
1: Wow.
4: If you get to six games. If you get the seventh game, the profits from the advertising can pretty much stay with the network involved. But before that, you're basically just hoping to break even. That's the structure of baseball and why baseball is in the position that's always in with these work stoppages. Baseball has done such a disservice to itself over the years, and they still need to repair that problem. I'm as much of a capitalist as anybody. I am. But when it comes to sports, if you don't look at what the NFL did to keep everybody involved and make themselves the golden goose of television in this country, then what are you thinking? You know, you got one or two players with the Dodgers making the same money that the entire roster of the Milwaukee Brewers makes. I mean, think about that.
1: Yeah.
4: So, yeah, I'm all in on the Brujas, man. Give me the Brujas and the T-Rays all the way.
3: Timmy B,
4: I want to see them.
3: Why do we not, and I just made this point right before you jumped on, and I'd love to hear your opinion on it, because you're so well-traveled with fan bases across college football, Major League Baseball, college basketball. Why do we in the South not view the Milwaukee Brewer, Milwaukee as the Green Bay Brewers or the Milwaukee Packers? Because we don't, and it's that passionate fan base, right?
4: Yeah, yeah. And let me tell you, the organization out west that would match them, the Padres. The Padres crowds were unbelievable too. I mean, they were.
3: Yeah.
4: Now their team wasn't quite as good. Murphy's a hell of a manager. What I love about the Brewers, not just their payroll being cheaper, okay? It's not just that. It's the way they play. They play as a team. They advance runners. They hit behind the runners.
1: Yeah.
4: Like, I'm watching, and by the way, as you guys know, I'm a Braves guy. I did the Braves when they won the World Series. Was fortunate to work alongside Ernie Johnson Sr., and I got a World Series ring in 95, and I'm forever grateful, okay? And I like Walt Weiss. I don't dislike him, but I dislike the way they play. You get a leadoff double, you got to get that runner from second to third some way with nobody out.
3: That's baseball gospel, Timmy B.
4: Yeah. And Chipper Jones was going apoplectic last week about that.
2: He was.
4: Lay the ball. If you can't hit it to the right side, bunt the damn thing to the right side. And if you don't know how to bunt, then practice it.
3: It's barrel up.
4: Yeah. I mean, when I was covering the Braves and I went to training camp, which in those days was down in Florida next to Fort Lauderdale, West Palm. They were in West Palm. And they were doing those drills. Bunting drills were taking place all the time. All the time. You didn't get in the batting cage without putting down a bunt first. Okay? BP started with a bunt. Period. End of story. Those kinds of fundamentals have to be practiced. And they do that. Other teams in baseball don't. And the Braves didn't have enough power, in my opinion, to try to play the way the Dodgers played. So you needed to move runners the way Milwaukee moves their runners. Now, granted, they also have had lights out bullpen pitching. I mean, five innings of complete shutout, not allow a base runner pitching. My God, that's off the charts good. So, and look, LA might win all three in LA. They might. But the mere fact that they've guaranteed six games, even if they get swept in LA, they're going to get to go back to Milwaukee. That's huge for them.
1: Yeah.
4: That's huge for them. So, yeah, I'm compelled by fall ball. I am. The Guardians are now scintillating after doing what they did at home, falling down to Chicago two games and then sweeping them. Now they get last night's win. They're on the verge now of giving the folks at Tropicana Field something to be concerned with.
2: Yeah.
4: But I still, in the end, I like Tampa Bay to win that one. And

0: I think it would be wonderful if it was. And again, don't send this to my bosses in LA because it's not good for
1: breaking
0: business.
1: News from Timmy.
2: Well, Tim, I'm going to say something and this may upset the execs at Fox even more. But I did last night. I was flipping back and forth between the Bills and the Rams, and I was also listening to the Guardians game. And I want to tell you what, for those of you who love good broadcasts, I'm not saying anything bad about anything that's on TV, but Tom Hamilton of the Cleveland Guardians, play-by-play voice, been there a long, long time. He was there when Herb Score was there. He's been there 40 years. The guy is so much fun to listen to a baseball game, and that's what I enjoyed last night. And so if you're riding around or if you're traveling on the car and you need something, dial up the Sirius XM on the radio and find the Guardians channel and listen to him do these games. Yeah. It's incredible to listen to. I love that stuff.
0: Baseball is always, I think, the most fun to listen to on radio. And that's true no matter what broadcaster we're talking about, but he's a great one, as you mentioned. You know, when great broadcasters come up, that topic is always a hot conversation in the summer. And people say, well, Vin Scully was the best. You know, Vin Scully was the best at radio. Vin Scully was best at radio because of his monologue.
3: Yeah.
0: But on television, Vin Scully was so good by himself on radio, people really wanted to just hear Vin. And baseball on television is not made for a monologue from a play-by-play guy. Yeah. It's made for an analyst. And then with Garagiola, in my view, that was a tough listen for television because Joe really didn't have much time to say anything, and Vin had already said it. So he covered the bases, so to speak. There was not much there. That's why when I was watching NBC baseball back in those days, I preferred listening to Costas and Kubek. I thought the two of them were giving us dialogue back and forth.
3: Yeah,
0: you know,
3: yeah.
0: Bob's a well-read baseball guy, but Kubek would take you inside the game from a player perspective, and he didn't mind jumping the player's ass. You know, he would get on a player if he wasn't living up to, you know, the expectations that Tony had of him. So I always, when somebody starts talking about, you know, broadcasting critiques in baseball, I always qualify by, are we talking radio or television?
3: I
0: always say that to them.
2: Two totally different things you have to do in that sport, at least. Maybe not others, but that one is.
0: And Vin Scully on football with Hank Stram was great. Vin on golf was great. But in baseball, Vin had so much knowledge and had an analytical mind. And in deference to him, too, I should mention that in those days when he was coming up with Red Barber, even on TV, they didn't have analysts.
3: Yeah.
0: They just had a play-by-play guy.
3: That's it, yeah.
0: So that the whole analyst thing really didn't start until the mid to late 60s after Dizzy Dean and Pee Wee Reese got baseball's Game of the Week on CBS.
3: Yeah.
0: That was really the first time we were dealing with two people, you know, on a broadcast. So
3: I tell folks all the time, I love all the sports, but as far as play-by-play goes, I always enjoyed baseball more. Number one, it's the rhythm. It's the setup. Here comes the 2-2, the wind and the deal.
0: Yeah.
3: And because I typically dealt without an analyst as well, I could do my stand-up routine, you know, during baseball games. I had enough time in between pitches where I could do that. So either way, it was great fun. Hey, we're just getting going with Tim Brando. We'll talk a little, college football. Want to do that? We will do so on the other side of this timeout. As you listen to the Press Box on great radio stations all across the Southeast and online, PressBoxRadio.com.
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9: You betcha. 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Tim, let's get into a little college football, shall we? You just left Manhattan, Kansas, that is, and now you head to Eugene. Two teams looking to rebound from tough losses this weekend. You've got Oregon and Nebraska in a late-night start, 11 Eastern time, with the you and Devin Gardner this weekend.
10: Yeah, a late-night delight is what I'm calling it.
9: All right.
10: Used to be Pac-12, after dark. This time it's going to be late-night delight in the Big Ten. And people, the number one question I've been asked all week since this came down on Sunday is how the hell did this game wind up on Fox at 11 o'clock? 11 o'clock Eastern time, 10. So how the hell did that game wind up on at that time? Well, let me explain. The schedules in college football are such, and you guys know this as well as any. Some weeks you got, like last week, six top 25 matchups where two teams, both in the top 25, are playing one another. And then there's other weeks where you're searching to find one game involving two top 25 teams. Well, that's got to change. And I do believe that once we get the 2014 thing solved and the Big Ten and SEC and Big 12 and ACC start working together as opposed to against one another, they can schedule accordingly and leave some weeks where we have more balance in the scheduling, so hopefully more eyeballs can see more big games. That's what needs to happen. This week in the Big Ten, between the three carriers of Big Ten football, Fox, NBC, and CBS, all right, you had Fox picking, clearly, Indiana and Ohio State, number one, in the big noon window. That was picked long ago, back in the summer. They have a draft, and in the draft, these games go back and forth, with Fox always getting the first pick. The second and third picks are shared week by week between NBC and CBS. This week, NBC picks second. So NBC got the winner of the game between Oregon and UCLA last week, and that winner was UCLA. The Bruins won the game, and they're playing Wisconsin.

0: a hot Wisconsin team, by the way. Yeah. Wisconsin and UCLA are hot teams, both of them right now. So they took that game and put it on NBC in primetime. So CBS had this choice to make. Do we go with Oregon, the storyline that's there despite their defeat, and with Nebraska despite their defeat, which, by the way, I still think was a hell of a performance. And if they can duplicate what they did defensively to Indiana's rush game against this Oregon team, Nebraska might win this game. Okay, they could win this game, but they chose no. We're going to go with two ratings monsters, Michigan and Penn State, both of whom are well outside the realm of the top 12, but they're Penn State and Michigan, two of the biggest brands. And again, because of the window of the game that they have, which is on the East Coast, okay, 3:30 game, which is going to be the most viewed, Penn State, Michigan, or Nebraska, Oregon? It's Penn State, Michigan. So they took that game, which left a mammoth game,
1: yeah,
0: you know, between Nebraska. That's the fourth game. Now, guys, we could not put that game on Fox. Fox Network could not put that game on opposite either NBC or CBS. Contractually, we cannot be up against that window.
2: Gotcha.
0: That's part of the deal. The window that belongs to Fox and the Big Ten is Big Noon.
2: Mm-hmm.
0: The only way that game could be on the Fox family of networks would be if it's on FS1.
2: Yeah.
1: Got it.
0: And by the way, if CBS had done what I think a football fan would have wanted them to do, they would have taken Nebraska and Oregon, okay, and they would have put it on instead of Michigan-Penn State, because that game matters a hell of a lot more than the outcome of the Penn State-Michigan. They're not thinking in those terms.
2: Mm-hmm.
0: They're thinking of viewers. They're thinking of ratings, and that's what they did. If that decision had been made and the game that's on 11 o'clock Eastern was on CBS at 3:30 Eastern, then we would have taken Penn State and Michigan, and we would have put it on FS1. And that's where Devin and I would be. I'm telling you, that's where we would be. We wouldn't be on Fox. We'd be on FS1 doing the Penn State-Michigan game. But that's how these deals are done contractually. So that's the answer to that question. How did this game wind up where it did? Because CBS passed on a pretty damn big game to get the big machinery of the big brands of Michigan and Penn State on their airwaves at 3:30 in the afternoon.
3: I would guess, Timmy B, not you didn't know where you were going until the results of Saturday this week.
0: I didn't know where I was going until 3 o'clock Sunday afternoon.
3: So to that end, how tough is that in terms of logistics, or do you worry about that? That's probably handled by somebody else, right?
0: No, My daughter is in constant conversation with the travel people, and that was my only concern. My only concern was, you know, from Shreveport to Eugene, and I always fly into Portland, and then it's about an hour and 40-minute drive from Portland to Eugene. So that was really the only concern. It didn't matter to me which game we got. I mean, it didn't. But again, it goes back to this. Here's the tough part. On this same week that we're talking about, okay, which with great games in the Big 12, which is where I've been most recently, the most, Houston is playing a huge game against Oklahoma State in prime time on Fox.
3: That's the
0: game that precedes ours. I would have loved to have just gone down to Houston to call that game, fellas.
1: I would have loved.
0: And Houston's, in my opinion, the most overlooked, undervalued team in America. Best quarterback, most of America doesn't know, Connor Wigman. Best coach, most productive coach that gets the least publicity is Willie Fritz. I mean, it's unbelievable how little people know about how good he's been at Houston and what he did at Tulane to get him to Houston and what he did prior to that to get to Tulane. It's just unbelievable. But here's the issue. The game that they're on opposite, BYU-Notre Dame.
2: Yeah.
0: I mean, that's tough. So Fox did what they felt they needed to do by putting Devin and I on later at night, because they realized that, you know, a lot of people will be up, and that West Coast area is large too. And I think football fans, regardless of what time it is, will find that game. I think a lot of people will come in after a big day of college football, and they'll be like, oh, my God, look, Oregon's playing Nebraska? Holy boy.
1: Especially after last week, and then that leads into, like, I don't know who will start for Oregon because Raiola looks so bad, but you caught the storyline of a former quarterback going against a former team, possibly. Yeah. Nebraska's defense – now, we were talking about earlier Indiana. I don't think Indiana up front offensive defensive line is as dominant as they were last year, but Nebraska was not only good against the run, they got a quarterback that's been good in college for a long time. He made third down plays.
0: Yeah.
1: Nebraska's legit, and I think people – with the hangover of them almost beating the defending national champion, you're exactly right. They're going to say, oh, Nebraska. Let's catch Nebraska. And Oregon, it's a must-win for Oregon.
0: The job that Nebraska did on Turbo and on BB was huge. They held them in check rushing-wise, and that's what made it so hard on Indiana. Ultimately, Hoover and those guys started making plays. And I've said this before, Hoover is a great quarterback. His touchdown to interception ratio is not an issue. And I said back in the summer, it would not be an issue because he now has a running game. He now has an offensive front. He didn't have either of those things at TCU. But Nebraska did shut them down better than anyone has to this point. And if you look at Oregon's situation now at quarterback, this is a tough call. I mean, it's a tough call for them. Dante, they don't even want to talk about him.
2: Yeah.
0: And then you look at the situation with Raiola. People were anointing Dylan Raiola as the second coming after what he did in that game, obviously with SC. But he didn't have to prepare as a starter either. That's different. It's different. So, you know, there are a lot of questions, and you're right. Oregon cannot afford to lose a game.
1: No.
2: Again. More college football with the Tim Brando when the Press Box continues after this.
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13: 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Mike Mohn, help me out. Do you remember how that Bama-Indiana game turned out?
3: Yes, I do, and thanks for asking.
1: Yeah. S-W-R-A, he sailed them wrong right again.
13: Yes, he is. He is Tim Brando of Fox Sports, who joins us here inside the Press Box. How about your 2026 top 15, my friend? You and the AP poll both have the same number one this week.
0: Yeah, scary, isn't it?
13: Yeah.
0: Scary.
13: Yeah.
0: Very scary. I will not critique the AP nearly as hard as I have in the past after the first 6 weeks of this season. And here's why, fellas. Once you get past number eight, if you look at my top 15 this week, I've got ties in two different places so I could sandwich in 17 instead of 15. And then my just out category is about twice the number that it would normally be. Count them up. I think I got about 12 teams. Here's the, you can't get 25. You can't just put 25 in there and not piss off, legitimately piss off at least 10 teams.
13: Yeah.
0: Because there's
13: yeah.
0: about 35 to 40 teams that are worthy of being in the top 25, and there's not room for them.
3: Right.
13: Tim, is this a direct result of name, image, likeness and the transfer portal? The yes. parity that we're seeing right now?
0: Parity. Yeah. Yeah. Yeah. And no one's catching up to it. Fans aren't catching up to it. And part of the problem for them is media is not catching up to it. The narrative is just not reflective each week of what's going on in college football. And listen, fellas, there are different show directives, I think, to what we do with our pregame show with Big Noon. Than what is, in my estimation, what the calling card for game day was in the beginning, was in the middle, and should be now. But not nearly enough big time, 30,000 foot views of all of college football are out there. We've got some teams that are in the top 15 that are totally ignored. Week after week after week. I mean, and I was watching some highlights from shows, from games that were on opposing networks. If at Fox in the late shows, our guys are running those highlights. They are.
3: Yeah.
0: But you watch a halftime of an ESPN show in primetime and find me a game in the Big 12 that was good that they're running highlights of. And I'm talking top 25 highlights. You don't even see them. They don't even show them. I'm throwing my hands up in the air a little bit because I love those guys. I got nothing against the game day folks and the ESPN people. But my God, you are the keeper of all of college football. You own the rights of everything. Shouldn't you show highlights of everything involving teams in the top 25 at halftime of your game? And I mean, that should be an automatic.
3: Yeah.
0: And you don't just start showing highlights of games at noon when you're on at 9 o'clock at night. You should show the most recent highlights, games that are still going on. All right. And that's what you should start with. I don't get it. I don't get any of it. We've just got so many great stories and so much balance that's out there. And yet a lot of guys are not getting their due. A lot of programs are not getting their due. Utah is pretty much an anonymous team.
1: Yes.
0: Houston is completely ignored.
3: Oklahoma State's pretty good too, by
0: the only way Oklahoma State gets a highlight is if Mestemaker throws for 500 or more yards, which by the way, he has done. But it is it's really bizarre the way the sport is being presented to its consumers in such a way that the consumer

0: doesn't understand how the sport has changed. And I think, and I'm pointing out the television end of it, the electronic media end of it, but it's also true with writers. It's also true if you're reading stories each day on these websites, whether it's The Athletic or On3 or any of them. And I respect all these writers, I do. But, you know, to say that Alabama and Georgia are definitely going to meet again, to say that Alabama and Georgia are elite, no. No, they're not elite. Do they deserve to be ranked where they are? Yeah, I'll give them that. They deserve to be ranked where they are. But I don't automatically say they're elite. I see holes in both of them. I see holes in both of them. So we don't have any teams that are separating right now, in my view. You see those teams that I have there, and yeah, they do mirror the AP now. Georgia's earned that right, I think, with what they've done recently. But I don't think that they're a hell of a lot better than Indiana. But I dropped Indiana significantly for losing to Northwestern. Well, what have I found out since that game? Northwestern's pretty damn good. Northwestern's pretty damn good. Northwestern is the team that I thought Penn State would be in preseason. Okay? Yeah. And what Northwestern did to Penn State on Friday night a couple of weeks back, my God, they just blew their doors off. This is a Matt Campbell coach team with a lot of former players at Iowa State that won a great deal of games for him. So that says something to me. I'm not just going to pin it on Penn State. I'm going to say Northwestern's really, really good.
1: How about this, Timmy B, though? Like, the biggest story in college football that nobody's talking about is what the LA teams are doing. Nobody's talking about that.
0: Right.
1: You see Chesney, the story with his dad.
0: Yeah.
1: Quarterback gets hurt and you win on the road at
0: Oregon. Yeah.
1: Nobody
2: Your
1: knows
2: first
1: this.
2: And second USC's string quarterback getting hurt.
0: Yeah.
1: You're right. It's true.
0: I mean, they're going to come with Dickenbach, I think, is going to be the starter this week for them over Madden Iamaalava. So he's going to get the call. How he plays in this game will be interesting when you think about it. But UCLA defensively is playing their butts off. And this is what's happening, okay? He's doing at UCLA what Cignetti did at Indiana. But here's the difference. Indiana is in the heartland of America playing games earlier in the day. And UCLA is out west and largely forgotten because USC, you know, sucks up all the joy and all the energy for college football there. And they're not even close to being as good as UCLA. Yeah. And but try to tell that to the producers of these shows who are doing rundowns for their shows on Saturday. Why the hell aren't you talking about UCLA? UCLA? Oh, they're late. Everybody's late to what's going on in college football. Because, you might have to do a little bit of research. Get off your ass and do some research.
1: Come on, Timmy B.
0: You're supposed to know what you're talking about. And that one clip, Mike Farrell, I think, caught it and called him on it. I don't want to hear Pat McAfee and Kirk Herbstreit tell me what they don't know. I don't want anybody wondering aloud about what they don't know. Oh, Sacramento State. Reese is trying to let them know what's going on and the new Pac-12, and they don't even know a new Pac-12 exists. I mean, that's your job. Yeah. There is a new Pac-12. You should know this. Yeah. And to make light of it, now I realize it was a betting segment. I caught that. But to just make snarky comments and laugh in the background, that's so disrespectful to the coaches, to the sports information people, to the commissioners of those leagues. Why do you want to piss down the legs of those people like that on a show that is considered the gold standard of college football? It's not a laughing matter to me. It's not. So I think that kind of a writer from New York, it caught my attention because Jimmy Traina, once a PR guy, I think at Fox for a period of time, is now writing in New York. And, he took sort of a upscale, look down my nose at everything, not New York, approach and said, I don't understand this blowback that the game day guys are getting for not knowing where Sacramento State plays. Well, I do understand why they're getting blowback, okay? And that all the other schools that play Division I college football understand why they're getting blowback. You know, this is not a 32-team league like the NFL. That snobbery, okay, that East Coast snobbery is NFL mindset driven, and it's wrong. And, you know, I think the guys at Game Day do a hell of a job for the most part. I've said it many times. Much respect to Reese Davis to try to let them know what's going on. Reese was trying to do it the right way, but I don't know if it's the McAfee factor or whatnot. And by the way, I like Pat. I think Pat's show is probably the one I watch the most, along with probably the one I watch the most. There's other shows out there because he does talk college football. You know, in the past, all those damn Embrace Debate shows with Stephen A. Smith, they didn't talk about college football at all. No. McAfee at least talks about it. He may be talking about it from a betting perspective most of the time, but at least he's getting some guests on and he has some people talking about it. But that's a good place to, if you want to have some laughs and have some snark about those schools, do it on your show. Don't do it on Game Day. Game Day is the gold standard for studio shows in college sports has always been that show. And I don't think they did it proud. I don't think they did the tradition of that show proud with that segment at all. But that's part of it. And by the way, our folks at Big Noon are doing a two-hour show. It's more of a pep rally for the game we got coming up. I don't think they're attempting to compete with College Game Day in any way. I think they're just doing their best to promote the Big Ten and what's going on their game that day. So I don't think of them as being in competition with one another.
3: Yeah. Tim, you've got two really good games on the board, not in the SEC on Saturday. Not to say that the SEC doesn't have good games Saturday, but outside of that, you've got Big Noon, Indiana, Ohio State, and then you've got BYU and Notre Dame. I think Notre Dame is a really good team. I think BYU is a really good team as well that nobody knows about. Give me your thoughts on those, on BYU. I don't know that we know a lot about them. I watched them Friday night against Iowa State on the late night game. Mm-hmm. Was really impressed with what I saw. What are your thoughts on the Cougs?
0: Well, Bachmeyer has got to have the game of his life. Can he have the game of his life? And it can't just be running, okay? You're not going to be able to run the way he likes to run against that mammoth and fast mammoth defensive front that Notre Dame has. But I do think, even with L.J. Martin out, and that's a big loss, one of the reasons BYU, I think, right now is not being given as much love as say, for instance, Utah might, or even Texas Tech might, is because without Martin, that's a significant cog to their offense. It's a little bit like Ole Miss losing Kewon Lacy. Yeah. He's been that vital. He's been that vital to their offense. You saw the difference in Ole Miss 100. With Lacy back in that game with Vanderbilt last week versus without him at Florida. They're just not the same team, and they can't do as much to you offensively without Kewon available. He's an exceptional back. Just like Trinidad's an exceptional quarterback. Right now, BYU's missing that piece. What it means is they gotta dink and dunk, use their tight ends. They run a lot of 12 and 13 personnel, and they've gotta maybe channel in some old Lavelle Edwards explosives. Channel in some old
1: little Lavelle Robbie Edwards Bosco. Style.
0: Yeah, bring back some Jeff Franzen catches. You know, find those. I used to do a speech about BYU football when Vince Dooley and I were calling games in the late 80s. You know, they were chunking that thing all around. They were chunking that pill all around, and Vince was getting a crick in his neck trying to watch the game. And I've never seen so many white boys running pass patterns in a ball game in my life. You know, he didn't say that on the air, but he's saying that to me in a commercial. Well, Vince, this is what they do. They've got to get their receivers out. And they've got to force Notre Dame to be honest against the run, not of their running backs, but of Bachmeyer. Bachmeyer can call his own number a little bit more once he loosens them up with a passing game. They got to try to pass first and then let Bachmeyer do what he does as an additional running back after they force the secondary to be honest in that game. If they do that, then BYU is tough enough to stop Notre Dame. And by the way, the Irish, this is their only test. I mean, they're so much better than everybody else they've played and everybody else they will play. This is the only game I think that they could potentially lose. And BYU's got that shot. And let me tell you guys, I've been on the sidelines when the Mormon school played the Catholic school.
3: Mm-hmm.
0: Now, lots been made about the Catholics versus the convicts through the years and the kind of stuff that you'd hear if you were down on the field. Well, let me tell you, not every player for Notre Dame is Catholic. Not every player for BYU is a Mormon, okay, member of the Church of Latter-day Saints. But when they get on the field opposite each other, the hatred that builds between those two from the institution's approach to the sport, oh, my God, those students and those fans and what they think matters to those players for BYU in a very big way. It's nasty. Expect a nasty game. I expect there'll be a lot of penalties in this game. There'll be a lot of roughing the passer. I mean, it'll be a very physical football game. No doubt about it.
1: BYU's got to stay out of third and long so Brockmeyer can really use his running game.
0: Yeah.
1: But
0: right.
1: I want to give you real quick, we got like 2.5 minutes left, MB. But I want to know, I'm going to give you three SEC teams and then you compare me to, I'm going to give you three teams, you compare me three SEC teams. Utah, BYU, and UCLA.
0: Utah, BYU, and UCLA.
1: If they, right. Like in the SEC, where would they, three teams they would rank?
0: Okay. Georgia would be Utah. UCLA would be Ole Miss. Because if they're going to be effective, they've got to get great play at the quarterback position, and they got to chunk it around. That's their passing game. They have gotten tougher with Chesney. Yeah, they can run, but their big plays, their explosives, are always going to be passing. And the third one was you gave me a what was
1: BYU.
0: The other one? BYU. That's to me that's
1: Kentucky.
0: That's no, I think that's Georgia. I think that's Georgia. They're a ground and pound team. And they're going to rely on the quarterback when they need the quarterback to make a play. In other words, I don't think they put on Stockton too much. When Stockton has to make a play, he'll make the play. Okay? But that's Bachmeyer, too. Bachmeyer is trying really hard now not to carry the load. He's trying to get everybody else involved. But when it's nut-cutting time, as the coach would say, it's Bachmeyer's ball. We're going to give him the option to make it. And I think that's what Kirby and Mike Bobo do with Gunnar Stockton. So.
4: Only about a minute left here with Tim Brando. Tim, how are your neighbors feeling about that guy that coaches down at LSU, Lane Kiffin, these days?
1: Going to see him this weekend.
0: Mm-hmm. I'm having to remind people, beware what you wish for. Okay, I'm having to tell them.
4: Yeah.
0: Because nothing here is happening that hasn't happened to Lane before. I mean, he lost to Kentucky at Ole Miss, didn't he?
4: Yeah.
0: Lost him a playoff spot 2 years ago.
4: That's right. Yeah.
0: So this is, you didn't know this before you hired him and you gave him $91 million to work with? So, yeah, that's what I'm telling him. And those poor guys down in South Louisiana, they're having to come to grips with what the old man Brando up in North Louisiana is trying to tell them.
4: And there's no doubt, I mean, the quarterback that he handpicked for his LSU offense, is in a class by himself. He's the only player in all of the Football Bowl subdivision who's thrown an interception in every game this season.
0: Yeah.
4: Yeah, that's Sam Levitt. Yeah.
3: Even against Clemson, he did it. Even against Clemson.
4: Tim, always a pleasure, man. Safe travels. And again, catch a nap in there somewhere between now and 11 Eastern time, 10 Central, 8 on the Pacific Coast is Oregon, host Nebraska. That's Late Night with Tim and Devin Gardner on FS1 this weekend. Always a pleasure, my friend. Safe travels. Enjoy the game. And we'll talk again soon.
0: Thanks for having me, fellas.
4: Always a pleasure. We love us some Tim Brando. You bet. Mike Moat, great to have you here, sir. We'll see you back on Thursday. And actually, we've got Moat and Heitch together. I think the plan is for you guys to be back together on Friday as well.
3: Well, the votes are in, and the fans won't want it, so we're going to
4: get it. There you go. The fans have voted it in, so that's
1: people
4: it.
1: What they want.
4: He is Bart Heitch. He's Mike Moat. Yours truly, Mike Grace, and the show Press Box Radio 1 on social media. Our thanks again to Tim Brando, and as well as Roger Schultz, old number 6. 66, who talked with us about the third Saturday in October. Got some great games this weekend to look forward to. And we'll talk more about them tomorrow when you join us here inside the Press Box on great stations around the Southeast and online 24/7, PressBoxRadio.com.

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13: The pitch. Swing and a high fly ball right field. This ball's back. This one's got a chance. And it's gone! Into the pavilion over the right field wall. Jake Bowers will touch them all. And the Brewers have the lead on pitch number 11.
12: The Guardians and Rays get set for Game 3 of the ALCS in Cleveland.
14: It means a lot that they trust me to go Game 3, first game in Cleveland, up against, I think, you know, one of their best guys. So it's going to be a good game. 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
12: We have the best moments from around the ice in the NHL.
15: Leonard over to Beauvillier with a shot. He lifts that one wide. Lane Hudson deep into the Washington zone, center, and they score. And it's Josh Anderson for the second time tonight to tie it at 3.
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16: We're playing a real good defense. 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They're complete in all three areas. Mike's done a real good job in a short period of time putting together a super talented defense.
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1: 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The landscape for Thursday in Major League Baseball getting interesting. Mother Nature taking aim at Cleveland, so baseball moving up the start time for Game 3 by 5 hours. We've got afternoon baseball on Thursday. For the folks in Ohio, maybe a good day to use some of that accrued PTO or get dismissed early from school. ALCS moved up 5 hours. Baseball also moving up the start time of the NLCS by 1 hour. Game 4 getting underway slightly earlier than expected. As for Game 3, the action on Wednesday getting underway early there as well.
2: So here we go. Snell ready to work, and the first offering of the game is hit in the air. Right field, well struck. Tucker going back, and it's gone! First pitch of the game, Cheerio over the right field wall into the pavilion, into the sun, and the Brewers have jumped in front 1-0. Wow!
1: First pitch from there. For the next handful of innings, it was a pitcher's duel between Robert Gasser and Blake Snell.
2: The 1-2. Swing and a miss, struck him out. That's a half dozen strikeouts for Blake Snell as he mows him down. 1-2-3 in the third. The 1-2. Breaking ball hit on the ground to the right side. There to pick it up, Terang throws to first. Freeman is out. And solid work by Gasser as he goes 5 shutout innings.
1: Dodgers and Brewers went to the 6th with Milwaukee leading 1-0. That first pitch homer, still the difference. Bottom of the 6th. 3 walks, loading the bases with 1 out for the Dodgers.
2: Smith waits the pitch. Swing and a high fly ball. Well struck. Left center field. That ball's back. Off the wall. Hernandez is in. Tucker's on his heels. Ohtani to third. And it's a 2-run double for Will Smith. And the Dodgers have the lead 2-1.
1: Close to a grand slam, but it's a 2-run double instead. Dodgers take the lead. Still had runners at second and third with 1 out, but
2: he's got Ohtani at third, Smith at second. A 1-2 is in there, got him looking, and Edmund is gone on strikes, and Hall able to limit the damage. He strikes out back-to-back hitters to end the inning, and the Dodgers lead 2.
1: L.A. could not add to the lead. They still took a 1-run lead to the 7th. But Milwaukee apparently figures out Blake Snell.
2: Swing and a high fly ball, right field. This ball's back. This one's got a chance. And it's gone. Into the pavilion over the right field wall. Jake Bowers will touch them all. And the Brewers have the lead on pitch number 11. What an at bat from Jake Bowers. And the pitch. Swing and a high fly ball, right field. That ball is back. That ball is gone. And Mitchell will touch them all as they come pouring out of the first base dugout of the Brewers. And Mitchell slowly circles the bases. The Brewers now lead it 4-2.
1: Brewers grabbing the lead in the 7th. They had another run in the 8th, courtesy of a wild pitch. An RBI single from Joey Ortiz in the 9th makes it 6-2. It was just up to Trevor Megill to slam the door.
2: 3-2 pitch. Swing and a foul tip into the mitt of Contreras. And that's the ball game. And the Milwaukee Brewers are 1 win away from the World Series. Megill closes it out. And the Brewers win it 6-2 the final. What a performance by the Brewers.
1: Boog Shambi calling it right here on ESPN Radio. 6-2 the final. Milwaukee's taken the first 3 of the best of 7. Milwaukee's first 3-0 series lead in franchise history. Brewers were swept by the Dodgers in last year's NLCS. No team in baseball history has swept a playoff series against a team that swept them the previous year. Dodgers trailing 3-0 in a best of 7 series for the first time since the World Series in 1966. They led this one 2-1 in the 7th. They wind up losing it 6-2. Jake Bowers, his third career postseason home run, his go-ahead shot, capping an at-bat that went all the way to 11 pitches. after the win, spoke with our Aldin Gonzalez.
3: You did it again. Another long at-bat leading to a good result. This one, 11 pitches, leading to the go-ahead home run. Take us through it.
4: No, again, it was just, I don't know, man. Mine went blank, found the flow, went into compete mode, and just happy I put a good swing on it.
3: Jake, what is it about this Brewers offense that any time the Dodgers seem to be building momentum, you guys would come right back and take it from them?
4: It's not just the offense. It's not just the offense. As a team, we have each other's backs. We have each other's backs. Our only goal in the game is to pick each other up and play for each other, man, and that's what that was about right there.
3: We talked a lot about the bullpen in this series, but today, seeing Robert Gasser throw up 5 scoreless innings against that lineup, what was it like watching him work today?
4: Man, so impressive. So impressive what he did. Didn't have the easiest year, but he's been firing on all cylinders for a few months now, and it's been fun to watch.
3: You got a 3-0 lead on the back-to-back reigning champions. How does it feel? What's the mindset moving forward for this team?
4: Mindset's the same, man. Win tonight. We got another game tomorrow. We're going to come out, stay focused, and, keep the same mentality.
1: Jake Bauer's second straight game where he's had an at-bat of at least 11 pitches. Brewers hitting back-to-back home runs for the third time in their playoff history. Those homers coming off Blake Snell.
5: I mean, yeah, it's wild that that's happened in back-to-back postseasons, but it's part of the game, and it wasn't going to define me, just frustrated. I was able to lock in just because I was focused. I knew what I needed to do, and, that's part of the game. But, to give up a leadoff home run to start the game is just frustrating, but I'll learn from it.
1: Blake Snell, 6-plus innings, gave up ultimately 4 earned runs on 4 hits, walked 2, struck out 9, first time pitching into the 7th inning in 11 starts this season, had retired 14 straight batters before allowing those 3 runs in the 7th inning. Dodgers wind up losing. They're in an 0-3 hole. Manager Dave Roberts.
6: Not sure. I haven't digested this one. They're going to run a bullpen game. So just trying to figure out, which guys we want to be in there, how you kind of construct the lineup. But I haven't thought about that one yet.
1: See what happens in game 4 on Thursday as Milwaukee takes the first 3. ESPN analyst Tim Kirchen.
7: Buck Showalter called me the other day and he said, Tim, it's not little ball that the Brewers play. It's baseball. And they play the game of baseball better than any team, certainly in the National League. They put the ball in play. They steal bases. They're an elite defensive team. They almost became the first team since the 1959 White Sox to have the best record in baseball with the fewest home runs. They have more ways to score than any team in the major leagues. And yet, in this series, they have out-homered the Dodgers 5-0. This year, the Brewers had only 10 games in which they hit 3 home runs. That was the fewest such games, and yet in the biggest game of the season, they hit 3 home runs to put this away and take a 3-0 lead. Watching the Brewers play is so much fun, and I am hoping that every other team out there is watching the Rays and the Guardians, but especially now the Brewers, because this is the blueprint on how to play the game properly, and they have done it all year.
8: None of this should be a shock to anyone, should it?
7: Scott, they won 103 games this year. They've been a really good team for several years now. But let's not forget, against the Dodgers last year, they got swept. They scored 4 runs in 4 games. They hit 118 as a team. And the biggest difference between last year's team and this year is Jake Bowers. Jake Bowers is 31 years old. He's with his 5th major league team. His home run high in his career coming into this year was 12. He hit 26 home runs this year and is the biggest reason why this offense has gotten even better. And he has now put together the 2 biggest at-bats in this league championship series. The 12-pitch at-bat for a walk against Yamamoto and then that ridiculous 11-pitch at-bat tonight against Blake Snell with the 3-run homer. He has personified what the Brewers are. They find people, they bring them in, and they get better when they get to Milwaukee. So impressive what this kid is doing and what the Brewers are doing.
1: Game four.

0: 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We'll hear it here on ESPN Radio. Our coverage, 7:30 Eastern time. That one's going to follow the afternoon matchup in the ALCS, the one that's been moved up because of weather in Cleveland. Rays, Guardians, our coverage, 12:30 Eastern here on ESPN Radio. Right now, SportsCenter all night.
1: Good starting field position for not Lamar Jackson, but Tyler Huntley in at quarterback. Lamar, of course, came up limp after getting tackled on a sack late in that second quarter. He comes to the sideline. He's questionable to return with a lower body injury. He is on the sideline with no helmet and a beanie on.
0: So it sounded last weekend, WBAL Ravens quarterback Lamar Jackson did not practice Wednesday, but as for this weekend, Coach Jesse Minter?
2: It's definitely day-to-day. I think a lot of times those things, right when they happen, you're not sure, and as you gather information, you look at stuff. But again, like to Lamar's credit, he's working his butt off. He's doing everything he can to be out here, and when he's able to be, then he will.
0: Our Adam Schefter gathering information. Sources telling him the two-time MVP has a realistic chance to return Sunday against Cleveland. Jesse Minter saying that Jackson's considered day-to-day, as we heard, with that left ankle injury. ESPN analyst Jeff Saturday, Jason McCourty, Kyle Brandt with Greeny on GetUp.
3: The Ravens plus Lamar Jackson equals what?
4: Yeah, a Super Bowl contender. They're 4-1 right now. I think this is the most slept-on team in the NFL. Jesse Minter's done a good job. They beat a very good Atlanta team with Huntley at the helm. They shut down Bijan Robinson. They forced Penix to beat him from the pocket. Went to overtime, but they found a way to win. It's a good football team, and they are put together well. And if Lamar comes back and plays to his level, it will bring them to it.
5: Yeah, we probably haven't talked enough about Lamar Jackson and Declan Doyle, the new offensive coordinator, and the magic they've been able to make so far. Lamar Jackson being back, this is the same Baltimore Ravens team we've seen in the past, though. Like, it's not going to matter until January comes along.
4: That's true.
5: And Mark Andrews makes a big catch or doesn't fumble the ball. Lamar Jackson is able to make that key play to propel. They're in the same exact boat as, Kyle, you mentioned, of Josh Allen and the Buffalo Bills. Like, this is what we expect. Like, they're a very good football team. They're going to win a ton of games. When the playoffs start, then we'll start talking about it.
6: It's dueling Spider-Man teams. They're the Bills of the Beltway, and that's fine. We can get there. Yeah. I'll tell you this, if I'm a Ravens fan, right, I don't love this report. Like, I don't like realistic chance for Lamar. Give him another week. You have Snoop. Give us the next episode. Like, I am ready for the backup quarterback. I don't like rushing. See, Jason, you got it. I'm for the culture. I don't like rushing the quarterback at all.
0: Jackson sprained his ankle in the win over the Titans October 4th, then sat out Sunday night's overtime win over the Falcons. All of the Week 6 action getting underway tonight.
7: Seahawks at Broncos.
8: I think if you're the Seattle Seahawks, you got to send the message that you're still a reigning Super Bowl champions and you're going to have a lot to say. And I think if you lose a game like this coming up, I think it spells problems for Seattle.
9: Why would I go out there worried about throwing an interception? Why would I go out there trying to throw every football 50 yards down the field? Just play the play. If the play's there, hit it. If it's not there, check it down, run, throw it away, punt. Who cares? And I have to just remind myself not to play hero ball. It's just one play at a time. Do exactly what I'm supposed to do. And who cares? If the play causes me to throw an interception and I forced it and that was there and I like what I saw, it may happen. It's happened before. It may happen again.
10: You can't play the quarterback position worried about forcing turnovers or worried about throwing an interception. That's the problem. He's not playing the play. I almost feel like Bo Nix has the yips a little bit when it comes to his progression reads.
11: If he didn't get hurt, they could have won the AFC last year.
12: Bo looks like a quarterback whose head is completely and totally spinning.
8: You're the starting quarterback for the Denver Broncos. You don't get injured, the likelihood is that you're in the Super Bowl last year. And here you are talking about, you think about this and you think about that, but then you say, okay, why think about that all? Just run the play. No, you're supposed to be out there being a leader and a stud.
13: No qualifying quarterback has taken longer before throwing this season than Sam Darnold, about 3.25 seconds. That's about 0.4 seconds slower than he was getting the ball out last season.
14: It feels like Sam Darnold is just getting hit far too often, and the sacks are up. And I think it's a combination of playing slow and then drifting.
15: It's like he doesn't know. We don't want to throw interceptions, you know. Like, stay positive, stick to it, trust your reads, take care of the ball.
16: Yeah, obviously a short week. You know, we're rolling. Just another opportunity to go out there and play good football. Obviously learned a lot from last week. I think it's really the same thing of what I said right after the game. You know, just got to be a little bit more decisive.
0: Seahawks, Broncos getting week 6 underway with the Thursday night matchup. Stingy defense early in the season. That's next. SportsCenter All Night continues at ESPN Radio.
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0: 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A night ago, 32 teams in action on the ice. It gave us a grand total of 112 goals, the most in the four-year history of the Frozen Frenzy, too shy of the NHL record for the most on any single day. We did not have 100 goals on Wednesday. We did have 13, plus the one awarded for the shootout win in Denver.
23: Stars can win it with a save. Brock Nelson will try and keep it going. A fantastic game tonight. Nelson, the veteran, on to Smith. Stopped by the Stars' netminder. And Dallas has come into Colorado and beaten the Avalanche in the shootout. 3-2, the final score.
0: 96.7 FM, the ticket. Stars get the shootout win, 3-2. Two goals allowed to the Avs. Dallas has allowed 12 goals this season, fewest in the NHL. 8 goals against in the last 6 games. Stars' last 3 wins against the Avs have all been shootout winners. Goes in the books as a 3-2 win for the Stars. The other 9 goals on Wednesday coming between the Canadiens and the Capitals.
1: Leonard over to Beauvillier with a shot. He lifts that one wide. Lane Hudson sends it through center ice. Deep into the Washington zone, center, and they score. And it's Josh Anderson for the second time tonight, set up by Alex Newhook to tie it at 3.
0: TSN 690 as Montreal ties it in the second. But then in the third,
2: a shot, they score! Justin Hall let it go from the right point. I don't think anyone touched it on the way in. That might be 2-2 games, and the Capitals have taken a 4-3 lead. Justin Hall gets it for Washington.
0: First Capitals defenseman to score in each of his first 2 games with the franchise. Capitals Radio Network. Washington wins at 5-4 over the Canadiens. They're 3-1 at home this season. They've scored at least 5 goals in 3 of their 4 wins. Alex Ovechkin gets an assist, 760 career assists, 2 behind Nicklas Backstrom for the franchise record. SportsCenter all night, ESPN Radio. Big weekend coming up for college football. Top 5 matchup between Ohio State and Indiana, Mississippi State LSU, Alabama Tennessee, Mizzou Ole Miss, Oklahoma State, Houston, all matchups involving ranked teams. Ditto for 8th-ranked BYU and number 2 Notre Dame. Irish, a little banged up, ESPN's Pete Thamel.
3: Leonard Moore missed the Stanford game after suffering a concussion the week earlier in the University of North Carolina game. I've been told that Leonard Moore, although his status is questionable, is on track to come back and play in this game. Obviously, he has to go through concussion protocol, so nothing is given until he does. But I've been told there's optimism for his trajectory to get back for this huge game in Provo. Obviously, he's one of the 5 best players in the sport. It would obviously be huge for that Notre Dame defense. Also, key for that Notre Dame defense, they get back Kingston Vilamu-Asa, linebacker. He's off the injury report. He'd been dealing with a thumb injury, and we'll find out later this week on Jason Onye, the defensive lineman. He is questionable with an ankle injury.
0: And as for the keys for this matchup, ESPN analyst Roddy Jones and Tom Luginbill.
4: I think for BYU, it is imperative they find a way to run the football between the tackles, particularly in the red area. Just 2 touchdowns and 5 attempts a week ago versus Iowa State, but it's the physical inside run game that they're lacking with LJ Martin. How do they get it back without him in the lineup?
24: Well, Luke, it's such a big question and topic of conversation that it had Pete Thamel chiming in on the group chat today. That's how you know something is big and important. But I'm looking at that BYU defense and the challenge that it's going to create for Notre Dame offensively. This is the best unit on defense that Notre Dame has seen all year long. The front is incredibly experienced, and they are big and physical. At linebacker and in the secondary, they are as athletic as anybody in the country, with Kade Uluwave at the linebacker position, who is as quick, as fast, and explosive as anybody at that position in the country. And then Faletau Satuala on the back end is super lengthy at safety. So that BYU defense is going to present some challenges for Notre Dame.
0: College game day will be in Provo. BYU, Notre Dame, huge showdown this weekend. As for the showdown between 4th-ranked Ohio State at number 5 Indiana, ESPN analyst Greg McElroy.
25: I'm actually going to go with Indiana here, Jay, and it's hard for me right now to watch Indiana and think that I've seen their very best. I don't think I have. And yet still the numbers reflect a very good football team. They're going to have to turn this game into a line of scrimmage battle. The one weak spot right now for Ohio State is their offensive line, and I think Indiana's defensive line can attack that group. They have 49 tackles for loss this year. They have 20 sacks through 6 games. It's 3rd nationally in both categories. And if you look at last year, that's where they won the game. They sacked Julian Sand 5 times in the Big Ten championship game. They held Ohio State to just 58 rushing yards on 26 attempts. They're going to have to dominate the line of scrimmage, not just with their defensive line, but also their offensive line by running the football and manufacturing big plays. And they have the personnel at not just wide receiver, but at quarterback to be able to potentially do that.
0: Ohio State and Indiana. From Bloomington, Indiana, 6-0 on the season, trying to stay unbeaten. That's a noon kickoff. Also at noon, number 7, Texas hosting Florida in the SEC. That one will be on ABC. Mississippi State, LSU on ESPN in that matchup of ranked teams. We'll also see top-ranked Georgia this weekend facing Auburn

0: That one, a 3:30 kick on ESPN. An 0-3 hole. It's a tough deficit. That's next. SportsCenter All Night. It's ESPN Radio.
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0: Heading into week six, Unsportsmanlike takes a look this morning. 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
0: Rams' Eric Jackson is still suspended, but it's been cut from two games to one after that punch following the Monday Night Football game. Baseball moving up game three of the ALCS. It's now a matinee matchup thanks to Mother Nature heading into Ohio. Dodgers now have their backs to the wall.
7: Game three from Dodger Stadium. So here we go. Snell ready to work. Is hit in the air. Right field. Well struck. Tucker going back and it's gone. First pitch of the game. Cheerio over the right field wall into the pavilion, into the sun. Wow. Pitch. Swing and a high fly ball. Right field. This ball's back. This one's got a chance. And it's gone.
8: This is who they are. This is what they do. Trying to move to a game away from.
2: World Series.
8: Our guys have, you know, been battle tested. It's an elimination game. We just got to get a win.
0: Brewers took the first two at home, and then Wednesday they take game three in L.A. 6-2 the final. Brewers were swept by the Dodgers a year ago in the NLCS. Now they're on the verge of sweeping the Dodgers. John Ciambi, Doug Glanville, I've had the call of the NLCS for us here on ESPN Radio. Back to L.A. Boog?
7: All right, Jay, thanks very much. And how about the Milwaukee Brewers? They're up 3-0 in the NLCS. One more win, and they're on their way to the World Series. So many places you can go. The performance of Gasser, the performance of D.L. Hall, and then, of course, Bowers and that amazing at-bat for the second time in this series, Doug.
9: And that's what we've seen, a complete team. And they are consistent, and the things that they're good at, they continue to use as pressure points against their opponent. Even the Los Angeles Dodgers did not have answers. And in fact, they counterpunched. The Brewers are always counterpunching. The Dodgers put up two, and it was a little shocking. Uribe has been flawless this postseason. He finally gives up some run. His command isn't there. And right away, when they get into the dugout, they put up three with back-to-back home runs with Bowers and Mitchell. So we heard the postgame on Bowers talking about having each other's back. That's what it seems like they play. Someone has a bad outing, they pick them up in the next inning. And then their bullpen all around that just slaps up zeros. And, you know, so if they get a lead, they hold it. And if they're close, they keep it close. And then they get the hit. So they scored many ways tonight, stole a base, they do it all. And they showed that they can go toe-to-toe with the Dodgers on the road, and it was an exclamation point tonight.
7: Blake Snell was dominant until he wasn't. Yeah. If there's one spot that I think everybody agreed the Dodgers had an advantage, and that was the starting rotation, and that just has not impacted things from a Dodger perspective the way they had hoped.
9: Well, it seems like against the Brewers, it's one team where you could have a starting rotation, but you better go nine. And it's hard. Nobody's really going nine. As soon as they come out, they find responses to their bullpen, and they seem to tack on and get you at that weak point. And it seemed like the right lane, right? Blake Snell goes in, and it's like, okay, a couple lefties are coming up. Okay, we'll leave them in. Home run, home run. And then you're just like stunned, but That's what the Brewers have done. And once they had that lead, they absolutely held on to it.
7: Glass now goes for the Dodgers. The Brewers didn't even announce a starter, so we'll wait and see whether it's Chad Patrick or Shane Drouin. But regardless, you know the way Milwaukee goes about it, they're going to try and finish off the Dodgers tomorrow in four.
9: Absolutely. And they know that, yes, even if they have a starter go 2-3, they have guys like Aaron Ashby that eat up three more innings. So they're not worried with this bullpen because their bullpen can cover any part of the game. That's their strength. They have guys that match up in any lane, and that's why they continue to protect leads when they get them.
7: Brewers win it 6-2, the final, and they're up 3-0 in this best-of-seven National League Championship Series. For Doug Glanville, I'm John Ciambi, right here in your home for every pitch of the World Series, Major League Baseball on ESPN Radio on the ESPN app. Now we send it back to Jay Reynolds in the studio.
0: All right, Boog, Dodgers trailing 3-0 in the best-of-seven series for the first time since the 1966 World Series. In Game 3, they had a 2-1 lead in the seventh inning, but the Brewers rally get the 6-2 win. Brewers are up 3-0 in the series. First time they've had a 3-0 series lead in franchise history. What has manager Pat Murphy told the team?
10: I don't need to tell them anything. Like, we don't change anything. There's nothing to change. You know, no, the Dodgers are an incredible team that's won back-to-back championships. You think they're not good enough to come back and win a game against us or come back and play well? I know how good they are. Our guys know how good they are. Our guys know what we're up against. But that doesn't change anything. We come out and play the same way every time. No matter how I feel, you know what I mean? Like, this, it really doesn't, you know what I mean? There's no feeling good, feeling bad. It's just onward, you know, like I've said, like the goal the whole time from spring training, February 9th, the first day we got together, the goal the whole time is just like build a resiliency and a passion for being in the now and a passion for winning tonight and then let them tap us on the shoulder when it's over.
0: Teams that take a 3-0 series lead in a best of seven have gone on to win the series 98% of the time. They're 41-1. The one team to lose was the Yankees in 2004 against the Boston Red Sox. Game 4 coming up on Thursday. Game 3 did see

0: Shohei Ohtani in the lineup despite being dropped to sixth. He was on base three times in the loss with a walk. He was hit by a pitch and had a single in the eighth inning. First time since September 1st, he's reached base three times in a game. As for his future as a two-way player, Katie Wu, the Dodgers reporter for The Athletic, earlier on ESPN Radio.
1: The real answer is it's just too soon. And the Dodgers have said nothing that would indicate that they would change that. I think they might change how they deploy him, how they use him. Maybe it's not for a full two-way season. Maybe it's similar to what they did in 2025 when he was coming back from injury and he ramped back up in the second half. But if Shohei Ohtani wants to pitch, he's going to pitch. That's kind of how they got into this predicament this season in the first place, was his insistence that even though he was pitching through some knee pain and right bicep soreness, that he could still return and be a pitcher by this season. I don't fault any player for trying to do everything they can to return back to the field, and especially Shohei, who has not pitched consistently since 2023. But while hindsight is 2020, you look back and you wonder, was his insistence to return to the mound the main cause in his lack of ability right now?
0: The NLCS could come to an end Thursday. Dodgers trying to avoid a sweep and force a Game 5. Brewers looking to uncork some champagne. Game 3 of the ALCS comes up today, too. Guardians and Rays, that series tied 1-1 after the first two at the Trop. Game 3 moved up from a 6 p.m. start in Cleveland to 1 o'clock in the afternoon as they're expecting weather to come in. That could bode well for Guardian starter Gavin Williams. ESPN analyst Tim Kirkchen.
2: We've seen his numbers in day games against his numbers in night games. He's way better in day games, but he's great wherever he pitches. He led the league, the American League, in strikeouts this year. And, of course, he got the final out of Game 4 against the White Sox and then started Game 5 of the LDS and struck out 12. He is the only pitcher in Major League history to strike out 12 and allow one hit in a winner-take-all game. That's how dominant he was in the winner-take-all game that got the Guardians to the next round. Amazing.
3: As for the Rays, Tim, they're relentless at the plate and on the bases. They've committed one error in five games here in the postseason. But what stands out about the way Kevin Cash uses that bullpen?
2: Well, the bullpen's been great. Every part of their pitching staff has been great. But he has so many big, versatile arms out there. And the way he's used Ian Seymour, who was a starter but now can give them extra innings in relief. Cam Boozer's been great, Kevin Kelly, and Brian Baker, of course. He has four saves and hasn't allowed a hit yet. So you take that elite defense, put the ball in play, really good rotation, and now this bullpen is as hot as it's been all year.
0: Game 3 coming up on Thursday with the change by Major League Baseball. Our coverage starts now at 12:30 Eastern Time. NLCS Game 4, our coverage at 7:30 Eastern. Every pitch of baseball's postseason is here on ESPN Radio. Right now, SportsCenter all night.
4: There's only 7 seconds on the clock. There are no timeouts. This is going to end up in a tie if they don't spike it. Wow. It ends up in a tie.
5: Trying to gain more for the kick. Right call is honestly, we can go clock it early.
6: I'm happy it wasn't a loss, and I'm sad it wasn't a win. That's how I feel.
0: We're on the verge of week 6, but the head shaking continues from what we saw in week 5, like the Commanders settling for a tie after that botched ending of their game with the Giants. We heard Micah Parsons on his podcast having the back of his former defensive coordinator when they were in Dallas, Dan Quinn, who's now the head coach in Washington.
7: Jaden Daniels probably cost my man Dan Quinn his job, to be honest with you.
8: That's tough.
7: To be honest with you. And I'm a big Jaden Daniels fan. But the reality is, like, he probably cost a lot of people their jobs this past weekend.
0: There's been some pushback aimed at Parsons, who's now in Green Bay and not on either team involved. But, says our Stephen A. Smith, why?
9: I think it's fair. I think he's right on the money. I think that we have to take into account this is not just some dude speaking about somebody he doesn't know. He has a relationship with Dan Quinn. Dan Quinn was the defensive coordinator in Dallas for years when he was there. He is no scrub. He is an elite player when he's healthy on the field. He has the credentials to say what he says. He has the relationship with Dan Quinn to justify him sticking his nose into somebody else's business. Because in his eyes, Dan Quinn is his business because that's his former boss as a defensive coordinator. Not to mention the fact that he's absolutely right in terms of what he said. It's nothing that he said wrong about Jaden Daniels. Not only that, he acknowledged the respect that he has for him and the affection that he has for him.

0: because he knows the brother can play, and he talked about liking him, but there's no doubt about it. When there's 12 seconds left on the clock and you don't have a timeout, as a quarterback in your third year, you're supposed to get rid of the damn football. The last thing you're supposed to do is be running inbounds or getting sacked, which is what Jaden Daniels did. So everything Micah Parsons said is absolutely on the money. Last point, if we can talk about a sport we never played, particularly on that level, how the hell are we going to sit up there with a straight face and look at them who are actually playing the sport and tell them they should be quiet? We can talk about teammates and calling out your teammates or lack of decorum or anything like that. We can talk about those things. But at the end of the day, he ain't a member of the Washington Commanders. He doesn't owe Jaden Daniels anything, okay? If anything, you know what? He's going to side with Dan Quinn. And so it makes perfect sense. But most importantly, he has the credentials to do it. He knows what the hell he's talking about. What he said was absolutely correct. And he said it about a man he supports because it's the man that helped make him the player that he is.
1: I agree with Micah Parsons. I think he is in his right to address this because it's situational football. And I'll disagree with him on one point. He said it would have been different if Jaden Daniels was a rookie. No chance. Every high schooler in America that plays quarterback knows in a two-minute drill, no matter what the play is, the first thing I do is check the clock. How many timeouts do I have? What's the situation? So it's inexcusable that, especially because, and you said it, Stephen A., not just 13, 12 seconds here. They had almost 50 seconds when the previous play was called. I don't care if Dan Quinn read him the Cheesecake Factory menu instead of a play call. The quarterback on the field looks at the clock. You have to know the situation. If a pass play is called, you know, got to throw it out of bounds, can't scramble around. The reason Micah Parsons is right to throw in his opinion is because it was egregious. I think players should be allowed to critique football because they play it too.
2: ESPN analyst Jordan Rogers. As for Parsons' status, he won't be playing Sunday against the Cowboys, although he did say on his podcast that if this was a Super Bowl week, he would play. He's yet to return to practice from last season's torn ACL, and meniscus remains on the PUP list. As for the status of Caleb Williams in Chicago, ESPN Bears reporter Courtney Cronin.
3: Caleb Williams was back in the fold at walkthrough today. He is listed as a full participant on the injury report. The Bears will have two actual practices Thursday and Friday, which certainly will factor into the decision as to whether he plays in Atlanta in week six. But coming off that extensive 30-minute workout that he had at Lambeau Field last Sunday, this is all very good news. Now, Ben Johnson said it's still fluid as to whether Williams will play and what that quarterback decision will be for the Falcons game, but it's trending in the right direction. Now, behind Williams, though, if he's not able to go, QB2 still up in the air. Ben Johnson said he's deciding between Case Keenum and Tyson Bagent about who will be getting those snaps should Williams not be able to play. But the offense as a whole can certainly benefit from his presence being back out there. Roma Dunze said the number one thing he's missed without Williams is 18's playmaking. Nobody does it quite like him. And in order for this team to reset today, the way that they are trying to move on from that really ugly Green Bay loss, Dunze said you just have to put it behind you and come out with a win. That is truly the only thing that will make this Bears team feel better moving forward.
2: Bears, Falcons in Atlanta Sunday. Falcons quarterback Michael Penix expected to start, says he felt good at practice. MRI was positive, as were the imaging results. Penix suffered a rib injury in the final minute of the fourth quarter in the overtime loss to Baltimore. We head into week six with three unbeaten teams and 3-0-5. Raiders started with three straight wins before their three-point loss to the still unbeaten Chiefs and their week five blowout loss to the Patriots. Time to turn to the first overall pick in the draft. Earlier on the Golics, Mike Senior.
4: They're 3-2. There are four teams in the AFC that are 4-1, and then the next closest teams are all 3-2. They're 3-2. How unfair would that be to the rest of the players on the team if you were to pull Kirk Cousins, who has 12 touchdowns, four interceptions, completing over 65% of his passes? I know he doesn't move very well, but all of a sudden you put a rookie in. Think of the rookie mistakes you're going to go through. How could you give up on a team that's 3-2?
2: Raiders host the 4-1 Bills on Sunday. Straight ahead, what are the keys for Thursday? SportsCenter All Night continues. It's ESPN Radio.
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2: 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Week 6 kicks off with a Thursday night matchup in Denver. Seahawks, Broncos. Denver coming off a win over the Chargers, although not that impressive for the Broncos. As for the keys for Seattle in the matchup, ESPN analyst Mina Kimes.
12: Sam Darnold needs to not turn the ball over. Obvious, I know, coming off a game in which the Seahawks turned it over 4 times, 3 inside their own 15-yard line. Very hard to win football games that way. And to be fair, it wasn't entirely Sam Darnold. There were 2 fumbles as well. But something that Darnold has struggled with since coming back is pressure. In fact, on the season, he is the second-worst QBR under pressure in the entire NFL, second only to Bo Nix. And of course, we know this Denver Broncos defense can get after it. Particularly worried about Zach Allen on the interior, Nick Bonito too. But to me, if Santa could just protect the football, they should be able to win this because the quarterback I alluded to on the other side has been struggling, and I think the Seahawks defense will get after it.
2: Seahawks' last win in Denver was in 2006. From the baseball clubhouse, Joe.

0: Espada is out after three seasons as the Astros manager in Houston. Phillies say they're keeping Don Mattingly as their manager, 2-year contract. ESPN analyst Tim Kirkchen.
1: He should be back. He was 24 games over 500 for a team that was really struggling when he arrived. He's Don Mattingly. He's had a lot of managerial experiences. But now, you know this, they're going to have to figure out a bunch of positions on this team. They have multiple player personnel questions, probably way too many for a team that won 93 games last year. So let's not blame Rob Thompson for the slow start.
2: Yep.
1: And let's not blame Don Mattingly for them getting knocked out earlier than they would like. They need some work done on this team, and they're going to have to start it pretty soon.
0: Managers, especially in the National League, certainly in the spotlight this week in the League Championship Series, too.
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3: Number 5.
0: If you showed up a little late for Game 3 of the NLCS, things started without you, as our Boog Chompy noted.
5: So here we go. Snell ready to work, and the first offering of the game is hit in the air, right field, well struck. Tucker going back, and it's gone! First pitch of the game, Chirio over the right field wall, into the pavilion, into the sun, and the Brewers have jumped in front, 1-0. Wow!
3: Number 4.
0: Not long until we get to see this for real, but Wednesday, preseason action, and Giannis put on a show. One assist shy of a triple-double. WPLG Local 10.
6: Look out, Giannis with Porter defending. A blow-by.
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6: Stars can win it with a save. Brock Nelson will try and keep it going. A fantastic game tonight. Nelson, the veteran, on to Smith. Stopped by the Stars netminder. And Dallas has come into Colorado and beaten the Avalanche in the shootout. 3-2, the final score.
3: Number 2.
0: For the third time in their 4 wins this season, Capitals finish with at least 5 goals. Capitals Radio Network.
8: A shot, they score! Justin Hall let it go from the right point. I don't think anyone touched it on the way in. That might be 2-2 games.
3: Number 1.
0: Back to the diamond. Dodgers took the lead in the bottom of the 6th of Game 3, which could have led to some second guessing for the Brewers had it not been for their top of the 7th.
5: The pitch. Swing and a high fly ball, right field. This ball's back. This one's got a chance. And it's gone! Into the pavilion over the right field wall. Jake Bowers will touch them all. And the Brewers have the lead on pitch number 11. Wanted it back from Jake Bowers.
0: Jake Bowers, the 2-run go-ahead shot. Garrett Mitchell follows that with a solo home run. Back-to-back home runs for the Brewers in the top of the 7th. Blake Snell pitching in the 7th inning for the first time in all of 2026. And he gives up those back-to-back homers. As for extending his starter into the 7th, hindsight, of course, 2020 for skipper Dave Roberts.
9: Through the 6th inning, and then once we got to the 7th inning, I think he retired 13 or 14 in a row, and his stuff was really good. I don't think that they were seeing him well. And I was trying to get him 3 more hitters. And we had Evan, you know, for that 4th hitter. He had his way with those 2 lefties and took care of Vaughn. And obviously the leadoff walk hurt. Hasn't given up a homer all year, but it's baseball. And for me, I felt good with where Blake's stuff was at. And, you know, you got to give Bowers credit. He put together another good at-bat, which he did at their place and, you know, spurred that rally. And then right there saw 8-9 pitches, then end up hitting a homer. But yeah, I mean, I had Evan ready, you know, for Pratt right there.
0: Dodgers need a win today to stave off elimination. ALCS plays Game 3. That series tied 1-1. Rays and Guardians in Cleveland. Gavin Williams goes for the Guardians.
10: Going to have to execute the way I know how to. They don't strike out much, and they're going to put the ball in play. They're going to put a lot of pressure on us. So just going to have to execute the best way I know how to.
0: Start of Game 3 moved up. Our coverage, 12:30 Eastern time. Straight ahead, the anatomy of what looked like a pitcher's duel. That's next. It's ESPN Radio.
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9: From Milwaukee to Los Angeles, the NLCS shifts out west to Dodger Stadium for a crucial Game 3.
10: The pitch. Swing and a high fly ball right field. This ball's back. This one's got a chance. And it's gone! Into the pavilion over the right field wall. Jake Bowers will touch them all. And the Brewers have the lead on pitch number 11.
9: The Guardians and Rays get set for Game 3 of the ALCS in Cleveland.
11: It means a lot that they trust me to go Game 3, first game in Cleveland, up against, I think, you know, one of their best guys. So it's going to be a good game. I'm really excited for the challenge and the opportunity, like I said.
9: We have the best moments from around the ice in the NHL.
12: Leonard over to Beauvillier with a shot. He lifts that one wide. Lane Hudson deep into the Washington zone, center, and they score. And it's Josh Anderson for the second time tonight to tie it at 3.
9: Plus, the Seahawks and Broncos get set for Thursday Night Football at Mile High.
13: We're playing a real good defense. 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
14: 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The landscape for Thursday in Major League Baseball getting interesting. Mother Nature taking aim at Cleveland, so baseball moving up the start time for Game 3 by 5 hours. We've got afternoon baseball on Thursday. For the folks in Ohio, maybe a good day to use some of that accrued PTO or get dismissed early from school. ALCS moved up 5 hours. Baseball also moving up the start time of the NLCS by 1 hour. Game 4 getting underway slightly earlier than expected. As for Game 3, the action on Wednesday, getting underway early there as well.
15: So here we go. Snell ready.

0: to work, and the first offering of the game is hit in the air, right field, well struck. Tucker going back, and it's gone! First pitch of the game, Cheerio over the right field wall, into the pavilion, into the sun, and the Brewers have jumped in front, 1-0. Wow!
1: First pitch from there. For the next handful of innings, it was a pitcher's duel between Robert Gasser and Blake Snell.
0: The 1-2. Swing and a miss, struck him out. That's a half dozen strikeouts for Blake Snell as he mows him down. 1-2-3 in the third. The 1-2. Breaking ball hit on the ground to the right side. There to pick it up, Terang throws to first. Freeman is out. And solid work by Gasser as he goes 5 shutout innings.
1: Dodgers and Brewers went to the sixth with Milwaukee leading 1-0. That first pitch homer, still the difference. Bottom of the sixth, 3 walks, loading the bases with 1 out for the Dodgers.
0: Smith waits the pitch. Swing and a high fly ball, well struck. Left center field, that ball's back, off the wall. Hernandez is in, Tucker's on his heels. Ohtani to third, and it's a 2-run double for Will Smith. And the Dodgers have the lead 2-1.
1: Close to a grand slam, but it's a 2-run double instead. Dodgers take the lead. Still had runners at second and third with 1 out, but
0: he's got Ohtani at third, Smith at second. A 1-2 is in there. Got him looking. And Edmund is gone on strikes. And Hall able to limit the damage. He strikes out back-to-back hitters to end the inning, and the Dodgers lead 2.
1: L.A. could not add to the lead. They still took a 1-run lead to the 7th. But Milwaukee apparently figures out Blake Snell.
0: Swing and a high fly ball, right field. This ball's back. This one's got a chance. And it's gone! Into the pavilion over the right field wall. Jake Bowers will touch them all. And the Brewers have the lead on pitch number 11. What an at-bat from Jake Bowers. And a pitch. Swing and a high fly ball right field. That ball is back. That ball is gone. And Mitchell will touch them all as they come pouring out of the first base dugout of the Brewers. And Mitchell slowly circles the bases. The Brewers now lead it 4-2.
1: Brewers grabbing the lead in the 7th. They had another run in the 8th, courtesy of a wild pitch. An RBI single from Joey Ortiz in the 9th makes it 6-2. It was just up to Trevor McGill to slam the door.
0: 3-2 pitch. Swing and a foul tip into the mitt of Contreras. And that's the ball game. And the Milwaukee Brewers are 1 win away from the World Series. McGill closes it out, and the Brewers win it 6-2, the final. What a performance by the Brewers.
1: Boog Shambi calling it right here on ESPN Radio. 6-2, the final. Milwaukee's taken the first 3 of the best of 7. Milwaukee's first 3-0 series lead in franchise history. Brewers were swept by the Dodgers in last year's NLCS. No team in baseball history has swept a playoff series against a team that swept them the previous year. Dodgers trailing 3-0 in a best-of-7 series for the first time since the World Series in 1966. They led this one 2-1 in the 7th. They wind up losing it 6-2. Jake Bowers, his third career postseason home run, his go-ahead shot capping an at-bat that went all the way to 11 pitches. After the win, spoke with our Aldin Gonzalez.
2: You did it again, another long at-bat leading to a good result. This one, 11 pitches, leading to the go-ahead home run. Take us through it.
3: No, again, it was just, I don't know, man. Mine went blank, found the flow, went into compete mode, and just happy I put a good swing on it.
2: Jake, what is it about this Brewers offense that any time the Dodgers seem to be building momentum, you guys would come right back and take it from them?
3: It's not just the offense. As a team, we have each other's backs. Our only goal in the game is to pick each other up and play for each other, man. And that's what that was about right there.
2: We talked a lot about the bullpen in this series, but today, seeing Robert Gasser throw up 5 scoreless innings against that lineup, what was it like watching him work today?
3: Man, so impressive. So impressive what he did. didn't have the easiest year, but he's been firing on all cylinders for a few months now, and it's been fun to watch.
2: You got a 3-0 lead on the back-to-back reigning champions. How does it feel? What's the mindset moving forward for this team?
3: Mindset's the same, man. Win tonight. We got another game tomorrow. We're going to come out, stay focused, and, keep the same mentality.
1: Jake Bauer's second straight game where he's had an at-bat of at least 11 pitches. Brewers hitting back-to-back home runs for the third time in their playoff history. Those homers coming off Blake Snell.
4: I mean, yeah, it's wild that that's happened in back-to-back postseasons, but it's part of the game, and it wasn't going to define me, just frustrated. I was able to lock in just because I was focused. I knew what I needed to do, and that's part of the game, but to give up a leadoff home run to start the game is just frustrating, but I'll learn from it.
1: Blake Snell, 6-plus innings, gave up ultimately 4 earned runs on 4 hits, walked 2, struck out 9, first time pitching into the 7th inning in 11 starts this season, had retired 14 straight batters before allowing those 3 runs in the 7th inning. Dodgers wind up losing. They're in an 0-3 hole. Manager Dave Roberts.
5: Not sure. I haven't digested this one. They're going to run a bullpen game. So just trying to figure out, which guys we want to be in there, how you kind of construct the lineup. But I haven't thought about that one yet.
1: See what happens in game 4 on Thursday as Milwaukee takes the first 3. ESPN analyst Tim Kirkchen.
6: Buck Showalter called me the other day and he said, Tim, it's not little ball that the Brewers play. It's baseball. And they play the game of baseball better than any team, certainly in the National League. They put the ball in play. They steal bases. They're an elite defensive team. They almost became the first team since the 1959 White Sox to have the best record in baseball with the fewest home runs. They have more ways to score than any team in the major leagues. And yet, in this series, they have out-homered the Dodgers 5-0. This year, the Brewers had only 10 games in which they hit 3 home runs. That was the fewest such games. And yet, in the biggest game of the season, they hit 3 home runs to put this away and take a 3-0 lead. Watching the Brewers play is so much fun, and I am hoping that every other team out there is watching the Rays and the Guardians, but especially now the Brewers, because this is the blueprint on how to play the game properly, and they have done it all year.
7: None of this should be a shock to anyone, should it?
6: Scott, they won 103 games this year. They've been a really good team for several years now. But let's not forget, against the Dodgers last year, they got swept. They scored 4 runs in 4 games. They hit 118 as a team. And the biggest difference between last year's team and this year is Jake Bowers. Jake Bowers is 31 years old. He's with his 5th Major League team. His home run high in his career coming into this year was 12. He hit 26 home runs this year and is the biggest reason why this offense has gotten even better. And he has now put together the 2 biggest at-bats in this league championship series. The 12-pitch at-bat for a walk against Yamamoto and then that ridiculous 11-pitch at-bat tonight against Blake Snell with the 3-run homer. He has personified what the Brewers are. They find people, they bring them in, and they get better when they get to Milwaukee. So impressive what this kid is doing and what the Brewers are doing.
1: Game 4 in L.A., Brewers-Dodgers. Brewers going for the sweep. We'll hear it here on ESPN Radio. Our coverage, 7:30 Eastern time. That one's going to follow the afternoon matchup in the ALCS, the one that's been moved up because of weather in Cleveland. Rays, Guardians, our coverage 12:30 Eastern here on ESPN Radio. Right now, SportsCenter all night.
8: Good starting field position for not Lamar Jackson, but Tyler Huntley in at quarterback. Lamar, of course, came up limp after getting tackled on a sack late in that second quarter. He comes to the sideline. He's questionable to return with a lower body injury. He is on the sideline with no helmet and a beanie on.
1: So it sounded last weekend. WBAL Ravens quarterback Lamar Jackson did not practice Wednesday, but as for this weekend, Coach Jesse Minter?
9: It's definitely day to day.

0: You know, I think a lot of times those things, right when they happen, you're not sure. And as you gather information, you look at stuff. But again, like to Lamar's credit, he's working his butt off. He's doing everything he can to be out here. And when he's able to be, then he will.
1: Our Adam Schefter gathering information. Sources telling him the two-time MVP has a realistic chance to return Sunday against Cleveland. Jesse Minter saying that Jackson's considered day-to-day, as we heard, with that left ankle injury. ESPN analyst Jeff Saturday, Jason McCourty, Kyle Brandt with Greeny on GetUp.
2: The Ravens plus Lamar Jackson equals what?
3: Yeah, Super Bowl contender. They're 4-1 right now. I think this is the most slept-on team in the NFL. Jesse Minter's done a good job. They beat a very good Atlanta team with Huntley at the helm. They shut down Bijan Robinson. They forced Penix to beat him from the pocket. Went to overtime, but they found a way to win. It's a good football team, and they are put together well. And if Lamar comes back and plays to his level, it will bring them to it.
4: Yeah, we probably haven't talked enough about Lamar Jackson and Declan Doyle, the new offensive coordinator, and the magic they've been able to make so far. Lamar Jackson being back, this is the same Baltimore Ravens team we've seen in the past, though. Like, it's not going to matter until January comes along.
3: That's true.
4: And Mark Andrews makes a big catch or doesn't fumble the ball. Lamar Jackson is able to make that key play to propel. They're in the same exact boat as, Kyle, you mentioned, of Josh Allen and the Buffalo Bills. Like, this is what we expect. Like, they're a very good football team. They're going to win a ton of games. When the playoffs start, then we'll start talking
5: about it. It's dueling Spider-Man teams. They're the Bills of the Beltway, and that's fine. We can get there. Yeah. I'll tell you this, if I'm a Ravens fan, right, I don't love this report. Like, I don't like realistic chance for Lamar. Give him another week. You have Snoop. Give us the next episode. Like, I am ready for the backup quarterback. I don't like rushing. See, Jason, I'm for the culture. I don't like rushing the quarterback at all.
1: Jackson sprained his ankle in the win over the Titans October 4th, then sat out Sunday night's overtime win over the Falcons. All of the Week 6 action getting underway tonight.
6: Seahawks at Broncos.
7: I think if you're the Seattle Seahawks, you got to send a message that you're still a reigning Super Bowl champions and you're going to have a lot to say. And I think if you lose a game like this coming up, I think it spells problems for Seattle.
8: Why would I go out there worried about throwing an interception? Why would I go out there trying to throw every football 50 yards down the field? Just play the play. If the play's there, hit it. If it's not there, check it down, run, throw it away, punt. Who cares? And I have to just remind myself not to play hero ball. It's just one play at a time. Do exactly what I'm supposed to do. And who cares? If the play causes me to throw an interception and I forced it and that was there and I like what I saw, it may happen. It's happened before, it may happen again.
9: You can't play the quarterback position worried about forcing turnovers or worried about throwing an interception. That's the problem. He's not playing the play. I almost feel like Bo Nix has the yips a little bit when it comes to his progression reads.
10: If he didn't get hurt, they could have won the AFC last year.
11: Bo looks like a quarterback whose head is completely and totally spinning.
7: You're the starting quarterback for the Denver Broncos. You don't get injured, the likelihood is that you're in the Super Bowl last year. And here you are talking about, you think about this and you think about that, but then you say, okay, why think about that all? Just run the play. No. You're supposed to be out there being a leader and a stud.
12: No qualifying quarterback has taken longer before throwing this season than Sam Darnold, about 3.25 seconds. That's about 0.4 seconds slower than he was getting the ball out last season.
13: It feels like Sam Darnold is just getting hit far too often, and the sacks are up. And I think it's a combination of playing slow and then drifting.
14: It's like he doesn't know. We don't want to throw interceptions, you know. Like, stay positive, stick to it, trust your reads, take care of the ball.
15: Yeah, obviously a short week. You know, we're rolling. Just another opportunity to go out there, play good football. Obviously learned a lot from last week. I think it's really the same thing of what I said right after the game. You know, just got to be a little bit more decisive.
1: Seahawks, Broncos getting week 6 underway with the Thursday night matchup. Stingy defense early in the season. That's next. SportsCenter All Night continues. It's ESPN Radio.
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7: 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A night ago, 32 teams in action on the ice. It gave us a grand total of 112 goals, the most in the four-year history of the Frozen Frenzy. Too shy of the NHL record for the most on any single day. We did not have 100 goals on Wednesday. We did have 13 plus the one awarded for the shootout win in Denver.
8: Stars can win it with a save. Brock Nelson will try and keep it going. A fantastic game tonight. Nelson, the veteran, on to Smith. Stopped by the Stars' netminder. And Dallas has come into Colorado and beaten the Avalanche in the shootout. 3-2, the final score.
7: 96.7 FM, the ticket. Stars get the shootout win. 3-2, two goals allowed to the Avs. Dallas has allowed 12 goals this season, fewest in the NHL, 8 goals against in the last 6 games. Stars' last 3 wins against the Avs have all been shootout winners. Goes in the books as a 3-2 win for the Stars. The other 9 goals on Wednesday coming between the Canadiens and the Capitals.
9: Leonard over to Beauvillier with a shot. He lifts that one wide. Lane Hudson sends it through center ice. Deep into the Washington zone. Center, and they score. And it's Josh Anderson for the second time tonight, set up by Alex Newhook to tie it at 3.
7: TSN 690 as Montreal ties it in the second. But then in the third,
10: a shot, they score! Justin Hall let it go from the right point. I don't think anyone touched it on the way in. That might be 2 in 2 games. And the taken a 4-3 lead. Justin Hall gets hit for Washington.
7: First Capitals defenseman to score in each of his first two games with the franchise. Capitals Radio Network. Washington wins at 5-4 over the Canadiens. They're 3-1 at home this season. They've scored at least 5 goals in 3 of their 4 wins. Alex Ovechkin gets an assist, 760 career assists, 2 behind Nicklas Backstrom for the franchise record. SportsCenter All Night, ESPN Radio. Big weekend coming up for college football. Top 5 matchup between Ohio State and Indiana, Mississippi State LSU, Alabama Tennessee, Mizzou Ole Miss, Oklahoma State, Houston, all matchups involving ranked teams. Ditto for 8th-ranked BYU and number 2 Notre Dame. Irish, a little banged up, ESPN's Pete Thamel.
4: Leonard Moore missed the Stanford game after suffering a concussion the week earlier in the University of North Carolina game. I've been told that Leonard Moore, although his status is questionable, is on track to come back and play in this game. Obviously, he has to go through concussion protocol, so nothing is given until he does. But I've been told there's optimism for his trajectory to get back for this huge game in Provo. Obviously, he's one of the 5 best players in the sport. It would obviously be huge for that Notre Dame defense. Also, for that Notre Dame defense, they get back Kingston Vilamu-Asa, linebacker. He's off the injury report. He'd been dealing with a thumb injury, and we'll find out later this week on Jason Onyeka, the defensive lineman. He is questionable with an ankle injury.
7: And as for the keys for this matchup, ESPN analyst Roddy Jones and Tom Luginbill.
5: I think for BYU, it is imperative they find a way to run the football between the tackles, particularly in the red area. Just 2 touchdowns and 5 attempts a week ago versus Iowa State. But it's the physical inside run game that they're lacking with LJ Martin. How do they get it back without him in the lineup?
11: Well, look, it's such a big question and topic of conversation that it had Pete Thamel chiming in on the group chat today. That's how you know something is big and important. But I'm looking at that BYU defense and the challenge that it's going to create for Notre Dame offensively. This is the best unit on defense that Notre Dame has seen all year long. The front is incredibly experienced, and they are big and physical. At linebacker and in the secondary, they are as athletic as anybody in the country, with Kade Uluwave at the linebacker position, who is as quick, as fast, and explosive as anybody at that position in the country. And then Faletau Satuala on the back end is super lengthy at safety. So that BYU defense is going to present some challenges for Notre Dame.
7: College game day will be in Provo. BYU, Notre Dame, huge showdown this weekend. As for the showdown between 4th-ranked Ohio State at number 5 Indiana, ESPN analyst Greg McElroy.
12: I'm actually going to go with Indiana here, Jay, and it's hard for me right now to watch Indiana and think that I've seen their very best. I don't think I have. And yet still the numbers reflect a very good football team. They're going to have to turn this game into a line of scrimmage battle. The one weak spot right now for Ohio State is their offensive line, and I think Indiana's defensive line can attack that group. They have 49 tackles for loss this year. They have 20 sacks through 6 games. It's 3rd nationally in both categories. And if you look at last year, that's where they won the game. They sacked Julian Sand 5 times in the Big Ten championship game. They held Ohio State to just 58 rushing yards on 26 attempts. They're going to have to dominate the line of scrimmage, not just with their defensive line, but also their offensive line by running the football and manufacturing big plays. And they have the personnel at not just wide receiver, but at quarterback to be able to potentially do that.
7: Ohio State and Indiana. From Bloomington, Indiana, 6-0 on the season, trying to stay unbeaten. That's a noon kickoff. Also at noon, number 7, Texas hosting Florida in the SEC. That one will be on ABC. Mississippi State, LSU on ESPN in that matchup of ranked teams. We'll also see top-ranked Georgia this weekend facing Auburn. That one a 3:30 kick on ESPN. An 0-3 hole. It's a tough deficit. That's next. SportsCenter All Night. It's ESPN Radio.
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10: Rams' Eric Jackson is still suspended, but it's been cut from 2 games to 1 after that punch following the Monday Night Football game. Baseball moving up game 3 of the ALCS. It's now a matinee matchup thanks to Mother Nature heading into Ohio. Dodgers now have their backs to the wall.
11: Game 3 from Dodger Stadium. So here we go. Snell ready to work. Is hit in the air, right field, well struck. Tucker going back, and it's gone! First pitch of the game, Cheerio over the right field wall, into the pavilion, into the sun. Wow! Pitch. Swing, a high fly ball, right field. This ball's back. This one's got a chance, and it's gone!
12: This is who they are. This is what they do. Trying to move to a game away from the World Series.
13: Our guys have, you know, been battle tested. It's an elimination game. We just got to get a win.
10: Brewers took the first two at home, and then Wednesday they take game 3 in LA. 6-2 the final. Brewers were swept by the Dodgers a year ago in the NLCS. Now they're on the verge of sweeping the Dodgers. John Ciambi, Doug Glanville, I've had the call of the NLCS for us here on ESPN Radio. Back to L.A. Boog.
14: All right, Jay, thanks very much. And how about the Milwaukee Brewers? They're up 3 games to none in the NLCS. One more win, and they're on their way to the World Series. So many places you can go. The performance of Gasser, the performance of D.L. Hall, and then, of course, Bowers and that amazing at bat for the second time in this series, Doug.
8: And that's what we've seen, a complete team. And they are consistent, and the things that they're good at, they continue to use as pressure points against their opponent. Even the Los Angeles Dodgers did not have answers. And in fact, they counterpunched. The Brewers are always counterpunching. The Dodgers put up two, and it was a little shocking. Uribe has been flawless this postseason. He finally gives up some run. His command isn't there. And right away, when they get into the dugout, they put up three with back-to-back home runs with Bowers and Mitchell. So we heard the postgame on Bowers talking about having each other's back. That's what it seems like they play. Someone has a bad outing, they pick them up in the next inning. And then their bullpen all around that just slaps up zeros. And, you know, so if they get a lead, they hold it. And if they're close, they keep it close. And then they get the hit. So they scored many ways tonight, stole a base. They do it all. And they showed that they can go toe-to-toe with the Dodgers on the road. And it was an exclamation point tonight.
14: Blake Snell was dominant until he wasn't. Yeah. If there's one spot that I think everybody agreed the Dodgers had an advantage, and that was the starting rotation. And that just has not impacted things from a Dodger perspective the way they had hoped.
8: Well, it seems like against the Brewers, it's one team where you could have a starting rotation, but you better go nine. And it's hard. Nobody's really going nine. As soon as they come out, they find responses to their bullpen. And they seem to tack on and get you at that weak point. And it seemed like the right lane, right? Blake Snell goes in, and it's like, okay, a couple lefties are coming up. Okay, we'll leave them in. Home run, home run. And then you're just, like, stunned. But that's what the Brewers have done. And once they had that lead, they absolutely held on to it.
14: Glass now goes for the Dodgers. The Brewers didn't even announce a starter, so we'll wait and see whether it's Chad Patrick or Shane Drouin, but regardless, you know the way Milwaukee goes about it, they're going to try and finish off the Dodgers tomorrow in four.
8: Absolutely, and they know that, yes, even if they have a starter go 2-3, they have guys like Aaron Ashby that eat up three more innings, so they're not worried with this bullpen because their bullpen can cover any part of the game. That's their strength. They have guys that match up in any lane, and that's why they continue to protect leads when they get them.
14: Brewers win it 6-2, the final. And they're up 3-0 in this best-of-7 National League Championship Series. For Doug Glanville, I'm John Schombe, right here in your home for every pitch of the World Series, Major League Baseball on ESPN Radio on the ESPN app. Now we send it back to Jay Reynolds in the studio.
10: All right, Boog, Dodgers trailing 3-0 in the best-of-7 series for the first time since the 1966 World Series. In Game 3, they had a 2-1 lead in the 7th inning, but the Brewers rally get the 6-2 win. Brewers are up 3-0 in the series. First time they've had a 3-0 series lead in franchise history. What has manager Pat Murphy told the team?
15: I don't need to tell them anything. Like, we don't change anything. There's nothing to change. You know, no, the Dodgers are an incredible team that's won back-to-back championships. You think they're not good enough to come back and win a game against us or come back and play well? I know how good they are. Our guys know how good they are. Our guys know what we're up against. But that doesn't change anything. We come out and play the same way every time. No matter how I feel. You know what I mean? Like, this, it really doesn't. You know what I mean? There's no feeling good, feeling bad. It's just onward. You know, like I've said, like, the goal the whole time from spring training, February 9th, the first day we got together, the goal the whole time is just, like, build a resiliency and a passion for being in the now and a passion for winning tonight, and then let them tap us on the shoulder when it's over.
10: Teams that take a 3-0 series lead in a best-of-7 have gone on to win the series 98% of the time. They're 41-1. The one team to lose was the Yankees in 2004 against the Boston Red Sox. Game 4 coming up on Thursday. Game 3 did see Shohei Ohtani in the lineup despite being dropped to 6th. He was on base 3 times in the loss with a walk. He was hit by a pitch and had a single in the 8th inning. First time since September 1st, he's reached base 3 times in a game. As for his future as a two-way player, Katie Wu, the Dodgers reporter for The Athletic, earlier on ESPN Radio.
16: The real answer is it's just too soon. And the Dodgers have said nothing that would indicate that they would change that. I think they might change how they deploy him, how they use him. Maybe it's not for a full two-way season. Maybe it's similar to what they did in 2025 when he was coming back from injury and he ramped back up in the second half. But if Shohei Ohtani wants to pitch, he's going to pitch. That's kind of how they got into this predicament this season in the first place, was his insistence that even though he was pitching through some knee pain and right bicep soreness, that he could still return and be a pitcher by this season. I don't fault any player for trying to do everything they can to return back to the field, and especially Shohei, who has not pitched consistently since 2023. But while hindsight is 2020, you look back and you wonder, was his insistence to return to the mound the main cause in his lack of ability right now?
10: The NLCS could come to an end Thursday. Dodgers trying to avoid a sweep and force a Game 5. Brewers looking to uncork some champagne. Game 3 of the ALCS comes up today, too. Guardians and Rays, that series tied 1-1 after the first two at the Trop. Game 3 moved up from a 6 p.m. start in Cleveland to 1 o'clock in the afternoon as they're expecting weather to come in. That could bode well for Guardian starter Gavin Williams, ESPN analyst Tim Kirkchen.
17: We've seen his numbers in day games against his numbers in night games. He's way better in day games, but he's great wherever he pitches. He led the league, the American League, in strikeouts this year. And, of course, he got the final out of Game 4 against the White Sox and then started Game 5 of the LDS and struck out 12. He is the only pitcher in Major League history to strike out 12 and allow one hit in a winner-take-all game. That's how dominant he was in the winner-take-all game that got the Guardians to the next round. Amazing.
18: As for the Rays, Tim, they're relentless at the plate and on the bases. They've committed one error in five games here in the postseason. But what stands out about the way Kevin Cash uses that bullpen?
17: Well, the bullpen's been great. Every part of their pitching staff has been great. But he has so many big, versatile arms out there. And the way he's used Ian Seymour, who was a starter but now can give them extra innings in relief. Cam Boozer's been great, Kevin Kelly, and Brian Baker, of course. He has four saves and hasn't allowed a hit yet. So you take that elite defense, put the ball in play, really good rotation, and now this bullpen is as hot as it's been all year.
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19: There's only 7 seconds on the clock. There are no timeouts. This is going to end up in a tie if they don't spike it. Wow. It ends up in a tie.
20: Trying to gain more for the kick. The right call is honestly, we can go clock it early.
21: I'm happy it wasn't a loss, and I'm sad it wasn't a win. That's how I feel.
10: We're on the verge of Week 6, but the head shaking continues from what we saw in Week 5, like the Commanders settling for a tie after that botched ending of their game with the Giants. We heard Micah Parsons on his podcast having the back of his former defensive coordinator when they were in Dallas, Dan Quinn, who's now the head coach in Washington.
22: Jaden Daniels probably cost my man Dan Quinn his job, to be honest with you.
23: That's tough.
22: To be honest with you. And I'm a big Jaden Daniels fan. But the reality is, like, he probably cost a lot of people their jobs this past weekend.
10: There's been some pushback aimed at Parsons, who's now in Green Bay and not on either team involved. But, says our Stephen A. Smith, why?
24: I think it's fair. I think he's right on the money. I think that we have to take into account this is not just some dude speaking about somebody he doesn't know. He has a relationship with Dan Quinn. Dan Quinn was the defensive coordinator in Dallas for years when he was there. He is no scrub. He is an elite player when he's healthy on the field. He has the credentials to say what he says. He has the relationship with Dan Quinn to justify him sticking his nose into somebody else's business. Because in his eyes, Dan Quinn is his business because that's his former boss as a defensive coordinator. Not to mention the fact that he's absolutely right in terms of what he said. It's nothing that he said wrong about Jaden Daniels. Not only that, he acknowledged the respect that he has for him and the affection that he has for him because he knows the brother can play and he talked about liking him, but there's no doubt about it. When there's 12 seconds left on the clock and you don't have a timeout, as a quarterback in your third year, you're supposed to get rid of the damn football. The last thing you're supposed to do is be running inbounds or getting sacked which is what Jaden Daniels did. So everything Micah Parsons said is absolutely on the money. Last point. If we can talk about a sport we never played, particularly on that level, how the hell are we going to sit up there with a straight face and look at them who are actually playing the sport and tell them they should be quiet? We can talk about teammates and calling out your teammates or lack of decorum or anything like that. We can talk about those things. But at the end of the day, he ain't a member of the Washington Commanders. He doesn't owe Jaden Daniels anything, okay? If anything, you know what? He's going to side with Dan Quinn. And so it makes perfect sense. But most importantly, he has the credentials to do it. He knows what the hell he's talking about. What he said was absolutely correct. And he said it about a man he supports because it's the man that helped make him the player that he is.
0: I agree with Micah Parsons. I think he is in his right to address this because it's situational football. And I'll disagree with him on one point. He said it would have been different if Jaden Daniels was a rookie. No chance. Every high schooler in America that plays quarterback knows in a two-minute drill, no matter what the play is, the first thing I do is check the clock. How many timeouts do I have? What's the situation? So it's inexcusable that, especially because, and you said it, Stephen A., not just 13, 12 seconds here. They had almost 50 seconds when the previous play was called. I don't care if Dan Quinn read him the Cheesecake Factory menu instead of a play call. The quarterback on the field looks at the clock. You have to know the situation. If a pass play is called, you know, got to throw it out of bounds, can't scramble around. The reason Micah Parsons is right to throw in his opinion is because it was egregious. I think players should be allowed to critique football because they play it too.
10: ESPN analyst Jordan Rogers. As for Parsons' status, he won't be playing Sunday against the Cowboys, although he did say on his podcast that if this was a Super Bowl week, he would play. He's yet to return to practice from last season's torn ACL, and meniscus remains on the PUP list. As for the status of Caleb Williams in Chicago, ESPN Bears reporter Courtney Cronin.
1: Caleb Williams was back in the fold at walkthrough today. He is listed as a full participant on the injury report. The Bears will have two actual practices Thursday and Friday, which certainly will factor into the decision as to whether he plays in Atlanta in week six. But coming off that extensive 30-minute workout that he had at Lambeau Field last Sunday, this is all very good news. Now, Ben Johnson said it's still fluid as to whether Williams will play and what that quarterback decision will be for the Falcons game, but it's trending in the right direction. Now, behind Williams, though, if he's not able to go, QB2 still up in the air. Ben Johnson said he's deciding between Case Keenum and Tyson Bagent about who will be getting those snaps should Williams not be able to play. But the offense as a whole can certainly benefit from his presence being back out there. Roma Dunze said the number one thing he's missed without Williams is 18's playmaking. Nobody does it quite like him. And in order for this team to reset today, the way that they are trying to move on from that really ugly Green Bay loss, Dunze said you just have to put it behind you and come out with a win. That is truly the only thing that will make this Bears team feel better moving forward.
10: Bears Falcons in Atlanta Sunday. Falcons quarterback Michael Penix expected to start, says he felt good at practice. MRI was positive, as were the imaging results. Penix suffered a rib injury in the final minute of the fourth quarter in the overtime loss to Baltimore. We head into week six with three unbeaten teams and 3-0-5. Raiders started with three straight wins before their three-point loss to the still unbeaten Chiefs and their week five blowout loss to the Patriots. Time to turn to the first overall pick in the draft. Earlier on the Golics, Mike Senior.
2: They're 3-2. There are four teams in the AFC that are 4-1, and then the next closest teams are all 3-2. They're 3-2. How unfair would that be to the rest of the players on the team if you were to pull Kirk Cousins, who has 12 touchdowns, 4 interceptions, completing over 65% of his passes? I know he doesn't move very well, but all of a sudden you put a rookie in. Think of the rookie mistakes you're going to go through. How could you give up on a team that's 3-2?
10: Raiders host the 4-1 Bills on Sunday. Straight ahead, what are the keys for Thursday? SportsCenter All Night continues. 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
10: 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Week 6 kicks off with a Thursday night matchup in Denver. Seahawks, Broncos. Denver coming off a win over the Chargers, although not that impressive for the Broncos. As for the keys for Seattle in the matchup, ESPN analyst Mina Kimes.
29: Sam Darnold needs to not turn the ball over. Obvious, I know, coming off a game in which the Seahawks turned it over 4 times, 3 inside their own 15-yard line. Very hard to win football games that way. And to be fair, it wasn't entirely Sam Darnold. There were 2 fumbles as well. But something that Darnold has struggled with since coming back is pressure. In fact, on the season, he is the second worst QBR under pressure in the entire NFL, second only to Bo Nix. And of course, we know this Denver Broncos defense can get after it. Particularly worried about Zach Allen on the interior, Nick Bonito too. But to me, if Sam could just protect the football, they should be able to win this, because the quarterback I alluded to on the other side has been struggling, and I think this Seahawks defense will get after it.
10: Seahawks' last win in Denver was in 2006. From the baseball clubhouse, Joe Espada is out after 3 seasons as the Astros manager in Houston. Phillies say they're keeping Don Mattingly as their manager, 2-year contract. ESPN analyst Tim Kirkchen.
8: He should be back. He was 24 games over 500 for a team that was really struggling when he arrived. He's Don Mattingly. He's had a lot of managerial experiences. But now, you know this, they're going to have to figure out a bunch of positions on this team. They have multiple player personnel questions, probably way too many for a team that won 93 games last year. So let's not blame Rob Thompson for the slow start.
11: Yep.
8: And let's not blame Don Mattingly for them getting knocked out earlier than they would like. They need some work done on this team, and they're going to have to start it pretty soon.
10: Managers, especially in the National League, certainly in the spotlight this week in the League Championship Series, too.

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3: If you showed up a little late for Game 3 of the NLCS, things started without you, as our Boot Chompy noted.
4: So here we go. Snell ready to work, and the first offering of the game is hit in the air, right field, well struck. Tucker going back, and it's gone! First pitch of the game, Cheerio over the right field wall, into the pavilion, into the sun, and the Brewers have jumped in front, 1-0. Wow!
0: Number 4.
3: Not long until we get to see this for real, but Wednesday, preseason action, and Giannis put on a show. One assist shy of a triple-double. WPLG Local 10.
5: Look out, Giannis with Porter defending. A blow-by.
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0: Number 3.
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7: Stars can win it with a save. Brock Nelson will try and keep it going. A fantastic game tonight. Nelson, the veteran, on to Smith. Stopped by the Stars netminder. And Dallas has come into Colorado and beaten the Avalanche in the shootout. 3-2, the final score.
0: Number 2.
3: For the third time in their 4 wins this season, Capitals finish with at least 5 goals. Capitals Radio Network.
8: A shot, they score! Justin Hall let it go from the right point. I don't think anyone touched it on the way in. That might be 2-2 games.
0: Number 1.
3: Back to the diamond. Dodgers took the lead in the bottom of the 6th of Game 3, which could have led to some second guessing for the Brewers, had it not been for their top of the 7th.
4: The pitch. Swing and a high fly ball, right field. This ball's back. This one's got a chance. And it's gone! Into the pavilion over the right field wall. Jake Bowers will touch them all. And the Brewers have the lead on pitch number 11. Wanted it back from Jake Bowers.
3: Jake Bowers, the 2-run go-ahead shot. Garrett Mitchell follows that with a solo home run. Back-to-back home runs for the Brewers in the top of the 7th. Blake Snell pitching in the 7th inning for the first time in all of 2026. And he gives up those back-to-back homers. As for extending his starter into the 7th, hindsight, of course, 2020 for skipper Dave Roberts.
9: Through the 6th inning, and then once we got to the 7th inning, I think he retired 13 or 14 in a row, and his stuff was really good. I don't think that they were seeing him well. And I was trying to get him 3 more hitters. And we had Evan, you know, for that 4th hitter. He had his way with those 2 lefties and took care of Vaughn. And obviously the leadoff walk hurt. Hasn't given up a homer all year, but it's baseball. And for me, I felt good with where Blake's stuff was at. And, you know, you got to give Bowers credit. He put together another good at-bat, which he did at their place and, you know, spurred that rally. And then right there saw 8-9 pitches, then end up hitting a homer. But yeah, I mean, I had Evan ready, you know, for Pratt right there.
3: Dodgers need a win today to stave off elimination. ALCS plays Game 3. That series tied 1-1. Rays and Guardians in Cleveland. Gavin Williams goes for the Guardians.
10: Going to have to execute the way I know how to. They don't strike out much, and they're going to put the ball in play. They're going to put a lot of pressure on us. So just going to have to execute the best way I know how to.
3: Start of Game 3 moved up. Our coverage, 12:30 Eastern time. Straight ahead, the anatomy of what looked like a pitcher's duel. That's next at ESPN Radio.
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11: 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It's a total different atmosphere. 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
4: From Milwaukee to Los Angeles, the NLCS shifts out west to Dodger Stadium for a crucial Game 3.
5: The pitch. Swing and a high fly ball right field. This ball's back. This one's got a chance. And it's gone! Into the pavilion over the right field wall. Jake Bowers will touch them all. And the Brewers have the lead on pitch number 11.
4: The Guardians and Rays get set for Game 3 of the ALCS in Cleveland.
6: It means a lot that they trust me to go Game 3, first game in Cleveland, up against, I think, you know, one of their best guys. 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
7: Leonard over to Beauvillier with a shot. He lifts that one wide. Lane Hudson deep into the Washington zone, center, and they score. And it's Josh Anderson for the second time tonight to tie it at 3.
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9: 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The landscape for Thursday in Major League Baseball getting interesting. Mother Nature taking aim at Cleveland, so baseball moving up the start time for Game 3 by 5 hours. We've got afternoon baseball on Thursday. For the folks in Ohio, maybe a good day to use some of that accrued PTO or get dismissed early from school. ALCS moved up 5 hours. Baseball also moving up the start time of the NLCS by 1 hour. Game 4 getting underway slightly earlier than expected. As for Game 3, the action on Wednesday getting underway early there as well.
10: So here we go. Snell ready to work, and the first offering of the game is hit in the air. Right field, well struck. Tucker going back, and it's gone! First pitch of the game, Cheerio over the right field wall into the pavilion, into the sun, and the Brewers have jumped in front 1-0. Wow!
9: First pitch from there. For the next handful of innings, it was a pitcher's duel between Robert Gasser and Blake Snell.
10: The 1-2. Swing and a miss.

0: struck him out. That's a half dozen strikeouts for Blake Snell as he mows him down 1-2-3 in the third. The 1-2. Breaking ball hit on the ground to the right side. There to pick it up, Terang throws to first. Freeman is out. And solid work by Gasser as he goes five shutout innings.
1: Dodgers and Brewers went to the sixth with Milwaukee leading 1-0. That first pitch homer, still the difference. Bottom of the sixth, three walks, loading the bases with one out for the Dodgers.
0: Smith waits the pitch. Swing and a high fly ball, well struck. Left center field, that ball's back, off the wall. Hernandez is in, Tucker's on his heels. Ohtani to third, and it's a two-run double for Will Smith. And the Dodgers have the lead 2-1.
1: Close to a grand slam, but it's a two-run double instead. Dodgers take the lead. Still had runners at second and third with one out, but...
0: He's got Ohtani at third, Smith at second. A 1-2 is in there. Got him looking. And Edmund is gone on strikes. And Hall able to limit the damage. He strikes out back-to-back hitters to end the inning, and the Dodgers lead 2.
1: L.A. could not add to the lead. They still took a one-run lead to the seventh. But Milwaukee apparently figures out Blake Snell.
0: Swing and a high fly ball, right field. This ball's back. This one's got a chance. And it's gone! Into the pavilion over the right field wall. Jake Bowers will touch them all. And the Brewers have the lead on pitch number 11. What an at bat from Jake Bowers. And the pitch. Swing and a high fly ball right field. That ball is back. That ball is gone. And Mitchell will touch them all as they come pouring out of the first base dugout of the Brewers. And Mitchell slowly circles the bases. The Brewers now lead it 4-2.
1: Brewers grabbing the lead in the seventh. They had another run in the eighth, courtesy of a wild pitch. An RBI single from Joey Ortiz in the ninth makes it 6-2. It was just up to Trevor McGill to slam the door.
0: 3-2 pitch. Swing and a foul tip into the mitt of Contreras. And that's the ball game. And the Milwaukee Brewers are one win away from the World Series. McGill closes it out, and the Brewers win it. 6-2 the final. What a performance by the Brewers.
1: Boog Shambi calling it right here on ESPN Radio. 6-2 the final. Milwaukee's taken the first three of the best of seven. Milwaukee's first 3-0 series lead in franchise history. Brewers were swept by the Dodgers in last year's NLCS. No team in baseball history has swept a playoff series against a team that swept them the previous year. Dodgers trailing 3-0 in a best-of-seven series for the first time since the World Series in 1966. They led this one 2-1 in the seventh. They wind up losing it 6-2. Jake Bowers, his third career postseason home run, his go-ahead shot capping an at-bat that went all the way to 11 pitches. After the win, spoke with our Aldin Gonzalez.
2: You did it again. Another long at-bat leading to a good result. This one, 11 pitches, leading to the go-ahead home run. Take us through it.
3: No, again, it was just, I don't know, man. Mine went blank, found the flow, went into compete mode, and, yeah, just happy I put a good swing on it.
2: Jake, what is it about this Brewers offense that any time the Dodgers seem to be building momentum, you guys would come right back and take it from them?
3: It's not just the offense. It's not just the offense. As a team, we have each other's backs. We have each other's backs. Our only goal in the game is to pick each other up and play for each other, man, and that's what that was about right there.
2: We've talked a lot about the bullpen in this series, but today, seeing Robert Gasser throw up five scoreless innings against that lineup, what was it like watching him work today?
3: Man, so impressive. So impressive what he did. Didn't have the easiest year, but he's been firing on all cylinders for a few months now, and it's been fun to watch.
2: You got a 3-0 lead on the back-to-back reigning champions. How does it feel? What's the mindset moving forward for this team?
3: Mindset's the same, man. Win tonight. We got another game tomorrow. We're going to come out, stay focused, and, you know, keep the same mentality.
1: Jake Bowers, second straight game where he's had an at-bat of at least 11 pitches. Brewers hitting back-to-back home runs for the third time in their playoff history. Those homers coming off Blake Snell.
4: I mean, yes, wild that that's happened in back-to-back postseasons, but no, just, you know, it's part of the game, and it wasn't going to define me, but yeah, just frustrated. I was able to lock in just because I was focused. I knew what I needed to do, and, you know, that's part of the game, but yeah, to give up a leadoff home run to start the game, just frustrating, but I'll learn from it.
1: Blake Snell, 6-plus innings, gave up ultimately 4 earned runs on 4 hits, walked 2, struck out 9, first time pitching into the 7th inning in 11 starts this season, had retired 14 straight batters before allowing those 3 runs in the 7th inning. Dodgers wind up losing. They're in an 0-3 hole. Manager Dave Roberts:
5: not sure. I haven't digested this one. You know, they're going to run a bullpen game. So just trying to figure out, you know, which guys we want to be in there, how you kind of construct the lineup. But I haven't thought about that one yet.
1: See what happens in game 4 on Thursday as Milwaukee takes the first 3. ESPN analyst Tim Kirkchen:
6: Buck Showalter called me the other day and he said, Tim, it's not little ball that the Brewers play. It's baseball. And they play the game of baseball better than any team, certainly in the National League. They put the ball in play. They steal bases. They're an elite defensive team. They almost became the first team since the 1959 White Sox to have the best record in baseball with the fewest home runs. They have more ways to score than any team in the major leagues. And yet, in this series, they have out-homered the Dodgers 5-0. This year, the Brewers had only 10 games in which they hit 3 home runs. That was the fewest such games. And yet, in the biggest game of the season, they hit 3 home runs to put this away and take a 3-0 lead. Watching the Brewers play is so much fun, and I am hoping that every other team out there is watching the Rays and the Guardians, but especially now the Brewers, because this is the blueprint on how to play the game properly, and they have done it all year.
7: None of this should be a shock to anyone, should it?
6: Scott, they won 103 games this year. They've been a really good team for several years now. But let's not forget, against the Dodgers last year, they got swept. They scored 4 runs in 4 games. They hit 118 as a team. And the biggest difference between last year's team and this year is Jake Bowers. Jake Bowers is 31 years old. He's with his 5th major league team. His home run high in his career coming into this year was 12. He hit 26 home runs this year and is the biggest reason why this offense has gotten even better. And he has now put together the 2 biggest at bats in this league championship series. The 12 pitch at bat for a walk against Yamamoto, and then that ridiculous 11 pitch at bat tonight against Blake Snell with the 3-run homer. He has personified what the Brewers are. They find people, they bring them in, and they get better when they get to Milwaukee. So impressive what this kid is doing and what the Brewers are doing.
1: Game 4 in L.A., Brewers-Dodgers. Brewers going for the sweep. We'll hear it here on ESPN Radio. Our coverage, 7:30 Eastern time. That one's going to follow the afternoon matchup in the ALCS, the one that's been moved up because of weather in Cleveland. Rays, Guardians, our coverage 12:30 Eastern here on ESPN Radio. Right now, SportsCenter all night.
8: Good starting field position for not Lamar Jackson, but Tyler Huntley in at quarterback. Lamar, of course, came up limp after getting tackled on a sack late in that second quarter. He comes to the sideline. He's questionable to return with a lower body injury. He is on the sideline with no helmet and a beanie on.
1: So it sounded last weekend. WBAL Ravens quarterback Lamar Jackson did not practice Wednesday, but as for this weekend, Coach Jesse Minter:
9: it's definitely day to day. You know, I think a lot of times those things, right when they happen, you're not sure. And as you gather information, you look at stuff. But again, like, to Lamar's credit, he's working his butt off. He's doing everything he can to be out here. And when he's able to be, then he will.
1: Our Adam Schefter gathering information. Sources telling him the 2-time MVP has a realistic chance to return Sunday against Cleveland. Jesse Minter saying that Jackson's considered day-to-day, as we heard, with that left ankle injury. ESPN analyst Jeff Saturday, Jason McCourty, Kyle Brandt with Greeny on GetUp.
10: The Ravens plus Lamar Jackson equals what?
11: Yeah, Super Bowl contender. They're 4-1 right now. I think this is the most slept on team in the NFL. Jesse Minter's done a good job. They beat a very good Atlanta team with Huntley at the helm. They shut down Bijan Robinson. They forced Penix to beat him from the pocket. Went to overtime, but they found a way to win. It's a good football team, and they are put together well. And if Lamar comes back and plays to his level, it will bring them to it.
12: Yeah, we probably haven't talked enough about Lamar Jackson and Declan Doyle, the new offensive coordinator, and the magic they've been able to make so far. Lamar Jackson being back, this is the same Baltimore Ravens team we've seen in the past, though. Like, it's not going to matter until January comes along.
11: That's true.
12: And Mark Andrews makes a big catch or doesn't fumble the ball. Lamar Jackson is able to make that key play to propel. They're in the same exact boat as Kyle, you mentioned, of Josh Allen and the Buffalo Bills. Like, this is what we expect. Like, they're a very good football team. They're going to win a ton of games. When the playoffs start, then we'll start talking
13: about it. It's dueling Spider-Man teams. They're the Bills of the Beltway, and that's fine. We can get there. Yeah. I'll tell you this, if I'm a Ravens fan, right, I don't love this report. Like, I don't like realistic chance for Lamar. Give him another week. You have Snoop. Give us the next episode. Like, I am ready for the backup quarterback. I don't like rushing. See, Jason, I'm for the culture. I don't like rushing the quarterback at all.
1: Jackson sprained his ankle in the win over the Titans October 4th, then sat out Sunday night's overtime win over the Falcons. All of the Week 6 action getting underway tonight.
14: Seahawks at Broncos.
15: I think if you're the Seattle Seahawks, you got to send a message that you're still a reigning Super Bowl champions and you're going to have a lot to say. And I think if you lose a game like this coming up, I think it spells problems for Seattle.
16: Why would I go out there worried about throwing an interception? Why would I go out there trying to throw every football 50 yards down the field? Just play the play. If the play's there, hit it. If it's not there, check it down, run, throw it away, punt. Who cares? And I have to just remind myself not to play hero ball. It's just one play at a time. Do exactly what I'm supposed to do. And who cares? If the play causes me to throw an interception and I forced it and that was there and I like what I saw, it may happen. It's happened before, it may happen again.
17: You can't play the quarterback position worried about forcing turnovers or worried about throwing an interception. That's the problem. He's not playing the play. I almost feel like Bo Nix has the yips a little bit when it comes to his progression reads.
18: If he didn't get hurt, they could have won the AFC last year.
19: Bo looks like a quarterback whose head is completely and totally spinning.
15: You're the starting quarterback for the Denver Broncos. You don't get injured, the likelihood is that you're in the Super Bowl last year. And here you are talking about, you think about this and you think about that, but then you say, okay, why think about that all? Just run the play. No. You're supposed to be out there being a leader and a stud.
20: No qualifying quarterback has taken longer before throwing this season than Sam Darnold, about 3.25 seconds. That's about 0.4 seconds slower than he was getting the ball out last season.
21: It feels like Sam Darnold is just getting hit far too often, and the sacks are up. And I think it's a combination of playing slow and then drifting.
22: It's like he doesn't know. We don't want to throw interceptions, you know. Like, stay positive, stick to it, trust your reads, take care of the ball.
23: Yeah, obviously a short week. You know, we're rolling. Just another opportunity to go out there and play good football. Obviously learned a lot from last week. I think it's really the same thing of what I said right after the game. You know, just got to be a little bit more decisive.
1: Seahawks, Broncos getting week 6 underway with the Thursday night matchup. Stingy defense early in the season. That's next. SportsCenter All Night continues. It's ESPN Radio.
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12: 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A night ago, 32 teams in action on the ice. It gave us a grand total of 112 goals, the most in the four-year history of the Frozen Frenzy, too shy of the NHL record for the most on any single day. We did not have 100 goals on Wednesday. We did have 13 plus the one awarded for the shootout win in Denver.
13: Stars can win it with a save. Brock Nelson will try and keep it going. A fantastic game tonight. Nelson, the veteran, on to Smith. Stopped by the Stars' netminder. And Dallas has come into Colorado and beaten the Avalanche in the shootout. 3-2, the final score.
12: 96.7 FM, the ticket. Stars get the shootout win. 3-2, two goals allowed to the Avs. Dallas has allowed 12 goals this season, fewest in the NHL, 8 goals against in the last 6 games. Stars' last 3 wins against the Avs have all been shootout winners. Goes in the books as a 3-2 win for the Stars. The other 9 goals on Wednesday coming between the Canadiens and the Capitals.
14: Leonard over to Beauvillier with a shot. He lifts that one wide. Lane Hudson sends it through center ice. Deep into the Washington zone. Center, and they score. And it's Josh Anderson for the second time tonight, set up by Alex Newhook to tie it at 3.
12: TSN 690 as Montreal ties it in the second. But then in the third,
15: a shot, they score! Justin Hall let it go from the right point. I don't think anyone touched it on the way in. That might be 2-2 games, and the Capitals have taken a 4-3 lead. Justin Hall gets it for Washington.
12: First Capitals defenseman to score in each of his first 2 games with the franchise. Capitals Radio Network. Washington wins it 5-4 over the Canadiens. They're 3-1 at home this season. They've scored at least 5 goals in 3 of their 4 wins. Alex Ovechkin gets an assist, 760 career assists 2 behind Nicklas Backstrom for the franchise record. SportsCenter All Night, ESPN Radio. Big weekend coming up for college football.

0: top five matchup between Ohio State and Indiana, Mississippi State LSU, Alabama Tennessee, Mizzou Ole Miss, Oklahoma State Houston, all matchups involving ranked teams. Ditto for eighth-ranked BYU and number two Notre Dame. Irish, a little banged up, ESPN's Pete Thamel.
1: Leonard Moore missed the Stanford game after suffering a concussion the week earlier in the University of North Carolina game. I've been told that Leonard Moore, although his status is questionable, is on track to come back and play in this game. Obviously, he has to go through concussion protocol, so nothing is given until he does. But I've been told there's optimism for his trajectory to get back for this huge game in Provo. Obviously, he's one of the five best players in the sport. It would obviously be huge for that Notre Dame defense. Also, for that Notre Dame defense, they get back Kingston Vilamu-Asa, linebacker. He's off the injury report. He'd been dealing with a thumb injury, and we'll find out later this week on Jason Onye, the defensive lineman. He is questionable with an ankle injury.
0: And as for the keys for this matchup, ESPN analyst Roddy Jones and Tom Luganville.
2: I think for BYU, it is imperative they find a way to run the football between the tackles, particularly in the red area. Just two touchdowns and five attempts a week ago versus Iowa State, but it's the physical inside run game that they're lacking with LJ Martin. How do they get it back without him in the lineup?
3: Well, look, it's such a big question and topic of conversation that it had Pete Thamel chiming in on the group chat today. That's how you know something is big and important. But I'm looking at that BYU defense and the challenge that it's going to create for Notre Dame offensively. This is the best unit on defense that Notre Dame has seen all year long. The front is incredibly experienced, and they are big and physical. At linebacker and in the secondary, they are as athletic as anybody in the country, with Kade Luave at the linebacker position, who is as quick, as fast, and explosive as anybody at that position in the country. And then Faletau Satuala on the back end is super lengthy at safety. So that BYU defense is going to present some challenges for Notre Dame.
0: College game day will be in Provo. BYU, Notre Dame, huge showdown this weekend. As for the showdown between fourth-ranked Ohio State at number five Indiana, ESPN analyst Greg McElroy.
4: I'm actually going to go with Indiana here, Jay, and it's hard for me right now to watch Indiana and think that I've seen their very best. I don't think I have. And yet still the numbers reflect a very good football team. They're going to have to turn this game into a line of scrimmage battle. The one weak spot right now for Ohio State is their offensive line, and I think Indiana's defensive line can attack that group. They have 49 tackles for loss this year. They have 20 sacks through six games. It's third nationally in both categories. And if you look at last year, that's where they won the game. They sacked Julian Sand five times in the Big Ten championship game. They held Ohio State to just 58 rushing yards on 26 attempts. They're going to have to dominate the line of scrimmage, not just with their defensive line, but also their offensive line by running the football and manufacturing big plays. And they have the personnel at not just wide receiver, but at quarterback to be able to potentially do that.
0: Ohio State and Indiana. From Bloomington, Indiana, 6-0 on the season, trying to stay unbeaten. That's a noon kickoff. Also at noon, number 7, Texas hosting Florida in the SEC. That one will be on ABC. Mississippi State, LSU on ESPN in that matchup of ranked teams. We'll also see top-ranked Georgia this weekend facing Auburn. That one a 3:30 kick on ESPN. An 0-3 hole. Tough deficit. That's next. SportsCenter All Night. It's ESPN Radio.
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0: Heading into week six, Unsportsmanlike takes a look this morning. 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
0: Rams' Alaric Jackson is still suspended, but it's been cut from two games to one after that punch following the Monday Night Football game. Baseball moving up game three of the ALCS. It's now a matinee matchup thanks to Mother Nature heading into Ohio. Dodgers now have their backs to the wall.
13: Game three from Dodger Stadium. So here we go. Snell ready to work. Is hit in the air. Right field. Well struck. Tucker going back and it's gone. First pitch of the game. Cheerio over the right field wall. Into the pavilion. Into the sun. Wow. Pitch. Swing. High fly ball. Right field. This ball's back. This one's got a chance. And it's gone.
14: This is who they are. This is what they do. Trying to move to a game away from the World Series.
15: Our guys have, you know, been battle-tested. It's an elimination game. We just got to get a win.
0: Brewers took the first two at home. And then Wednesday, they take game three in L.A. 6-2, the final. Brewers were swept by the Dodgers a year ago in the NLCS. Now they're on the verge of sweeping the Dodgers. John Ciambi, Doug Glanville, I've had the call of the NLCS for us here on ESPN Radio. Back to L.A. Boog?
13: All right, Jay, thanks very much. And how about the Milwaukee Brewers? They're up three games to none in the NLCS. One more win, and they're on their way to the World Series. So many places you can go. The performance of Gasser, the performance of D.L. Hall, and then, of course, Bowers and that amazing at-bat for the second time in this series, Doug.
16: And that's what we've seen, a complete team. And they are consistent, and the things that they're good at, they continue to use as pressure points against their opponent. Even the Los Angeles Dodgers did not have answers. And in fact, they counterpunch. The Brewers are always counterpunching. The Dodgers put up two, and it was a little shocking. Uribe has been flawless this postseason. He finally gives up some run. His command isn't there. And right away, when they get into the dugout, they put up three with back-to-back home runs with Bowers and Mitchell.

0: So we heard the postgame when Bowers talking about having each other's back. That's what it seems like they play. Someone has a bad outing, they pick them up in the next inning. And then their bullpen all around that just slaps up zeros. And, you know, so if they get a lead, they hold it. And if they're close, they keep it close. And then they get the hit. So they scored many ways tonight, stole a base. They do it all. And they showed that they can go toe-to-toe with the Dodgers on the road. And it was an exclamation point tonight.
1: Blake Snell was dominant until he wasn't. Yeah. If there's one spot that I think everybody agreed the Dodgers had an advantage, and that was the starting rotation. And that just has not impacted things from a Dodger perspective the way they had hoped.
0: So it seems like against the Brewers, it's one team where you could have a starting rotation, but you better go nine. And it's hard. Nobody's really going nine. As soon as they come out, they find responses to their bullpen. And they seem to tack on and get you at that weak point. And it seemed like the right lane, right? Blake Snell goes in, and it's like, okay, a couple lefties are coming up. Okay, we'll leave them in. Home run, home run. And then you're just, like, stunned. But that's what the Brewers have done. And once they had that lead, they absolutely held on to it.
1: Glass now goes for the Dodgers. The Brewers didn't even announce a starter, so we'll wait and see whether it's Chad Patrick or Shane Drouin. But regardless, you know the way Milwaukee goes about it. They're going to try and finish off the Dodgers tomorrow in four.
0: Absolutely. And they know that, yes, even if they have a starter go 2-3, they have guys like Aaron Ashby that eat up three more innings. So they're not worried with this bullpen because their bullpen can cover any part of the game. That's their strength. They have guys that match up in any lane, and that's why they continue to protect leads when they get them.
1: Brewers win it 6-2, the final, and they're up 3-0 in this best-of-7 National League Championship Series. For Doug Glanville, I'm John Schombe, right here in your home for every pitch of the World Series, Major League Baseball on ESPN Radio and the ESPN app. Now we send it back to Jay Reynolds in the studio.
2: All right, Boog, Dodgers trailing 3-0 in the best-of-7 series for the first time since the 1966 World Series. In Game 3, they had a 2-1 lead in the 7th inning, but the Brewers rally, get the 6-2 win. Brewers are up 3-0 in the series. First time they've had a 3-0 series lead in franchise history. What has manager Pat Murphy told the team?
3: I don't need to tell them anything. Like, we don't change anything. There's nothing to change. You know, no, the Dodgers are an incredible team that's won back-to-back championships. You think they're not good enough to come back and win a game against us or come back and play well? I know how good they are. Our guys know how good they are. Our guys know what we're up against. But that doesn't change anything. We come out and play the same way every time. No matter how I feel, you know what I mean? Like, this, it really doesn't, you know what I mean? There's no feeling good, feeling bad. It's just onward, you know, like I've said, like the goal the whole time from spring training, February 9th, the first day we got together, the goal the whole time is just like build a resiliency and a passion for being in the now and a passion for winning tonight and then let them tap us on the shoulder when it's over.
2: Teams that take a 3-0 series lead in a best-of-7 have gone on to win the series 98% of the time. They're 41-1. The one team to lose was the Yankees in 2004 against the Boston Red Sox. Game 4 coming up on Thursday. Game 3 did see Shohei Ohtani in the lineup despite being dropped to 6th. He was on base 3 times in the loss with a walk. He was hit by a pitch and had a single in the 8th inning. First time since September 1st, he's reached base 3 times in a game. As for his future as a two-way player, Katie Wu, the Dodgers reporter for The Athletic, earlier on ESPN Radio.
4: The real answer is it's just too soon. And the Dodgers have said nothing that would indicate that they would change that. I think they might change how they deploy him, how they use him. Maybe it's not for a full two-way season. Maybe it's similar to what they did in 2025 when he was coming back from injury and he ramped back up in the second half. But if Shohei Ohtani wants to pitch, he's going to pitch. That's kind of how they got into this predicament this season in the first place, was his insistence that even though he was pitching through some knee pain and right bicep soreness, that he could still return and be a pitcher by this season. I don't fault any player for trying to do everything they can to return back to the field, and especially Shohei, who has not pitched consistently since 2023. But while hindsight is 2020, you look back and you wonder, was his insistence to return to the mound the main cause in his lack of ability right now?
2: The NLCS could come to an end Thursday. Dodgers trying to avoid a sweep and force a Game 5. Brewers looking to uncork some champagne. Game 3 of the ALCS comes up today, too. Guardians and Rays, that series tied 1-1 after the first two at the Trop. Game 3 moved up from a 6 p.m. start in Cleveland to 1 o'clock in the afternoon as they're expecting weather to come in. That could bode well for Guardian starter Gavin Williams. ESPN analyst Tim Kirkchen.
5: We've seen his numbers in day games against his numbers in night games. He's way better in day games, but he's great wherever he pitches. He led the league, the American League, in strikeouts this year. And, of course, he got the final out of Game 4 against the White Sox and then started Game 5 of the LDS and struck out 12. He is the only pitcher in Major League history to strike out 12 and allow one hit in a winner-take-all game. That's how dominant he was in the winner-take-all game that got the Guardians to the next round. Amazing.
6: As for the Rays, Tim, they're relentless at the plate and on the bases. They've committed one error in five games here in the postseason. But what stands out about the way Kevin Cash uses that bullpen?
5: Well, the bullpen's been great. Every part of their pitching staff has been great. But he has so many big, versatile arms out there. And the way he's used Ian Seymour, who was a starter but now can give them extra innings in relief. Cam Boozer's been great. Kevin Kelly and Brian Baker, of course. He has four saves and hasn't allowed a hit yet. So you take that elite defense, put the ball in play, really good rotation, and now this bullpen is as hot as it's been all year.
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7: There's only 7 seconds on the clock. There are no timeouts. This is going to end up in a tie if they don't spike it. Wow. It ends up in a tie.
8: Trying to gain more for the kick. Right call is honestly, like, we can go clock it early.
9: I'm happy it wasn't a loss, and I'm sad it wasn't a win. That's how I feel.
2: We're on the verge of week 6, but the head shaking continues from what we saw in week 5, like the Commanders settling for a tie after that botched ending of their game with the Giants. We heard Micah Parsons on his podcast having the back of his former defensive coordinator when they were in Dallas, Dan Quinn, who's now the head coach in Washington.
10: Jaden Daniels probably cost my man Dan Quinn his job, to be honest with you.
11: That's tough.
10: To be honest with you. And I'm a big Jaden Daniels fan. But the reality is, like, he probably cost a lot of people their jobs this past weekend.
2: There's been some pushback aimed at Parsons, who's now in Green Bay and not on either team involved. But, says our Stephen A. Smith, why?
12: I think it's fair. I think he's right on the money. I think that we have to take into account this is not just some dude speaking about somebody he doesn't know. He has a relationship with Dan Quinn. Dan Quinn was the defensive coordinator in Dallas for years when he was there. He is no scrub. He is an elite player when he's healthy on the field. He has the credentials to say what he says. He has the relationship with Dan Quinn to justify him sticking his nose into somebody else's business. Because in his eyes, Dan Quinn is his business because that's his former boss as a defensive coordinator. Not to mention the fact that he's absolutely right in terms of what he said. It's nothing that he said wrong about Jaden Daniels. Not only that, he acknowledged the respect that he has for him and the affection that he has for him because he knows the brother can play, and he talked about liking him. But there's no doubt about it. When there's 12 seconds left on the clock and you don't have a timeout, as a quarterback in your third year, you're supposed to get rid of the damn football. The last thing you're supposed to do is be running inbounds or getting sacked, which is what Jaden Daniels did. So everything Micah Parsons said is absolutely on the money. Last point, if we can talk about a sport we never played, particularly on that level, how the hell are we going to sit up there with a straight face and look at them who are actually playing the sport and tell them they should be quiet? We can talk about teammates and calling out your teammates or lack of decorum or anything like that. We can talk about those things. But at the end of the day, he ain't a member of the Washington Commanders. He doesn't owe Jaden Daniels anything, okay? If anything, you know what? He's going to side with Dan Quinn. And so it makes perfect sense, but most importantly, he has the credentials to do it. He knows what the hell he's talking about. What he said was absolutely correct, and he said it about a man he supports because it's the man that helped make him the player that he is.
13: I agree with Micah Parsons. I think he is in his right to address this because it's situational football, and I'll disagree with him on one point. He said it would have been different if Jaden Daniels was a rookie. No chance. Every high schooler in America that plays quarterback knows in a two-minute drill, no matter what the play is, the first thing I do is check the clock. How many timeouts do I have? What's the situation? So it's inexcusable that, especially because, and you said it, Stephen A., not just 13, 12 seconds here. They had almost 50 seconds when the previous play was called. I don't care if Dan Quinn read him the Cheesecake Factory menu instead of a play call. The quarterback on the field looks at the clock. You have to know the situation. If a pass play is called, you know, got to throw it out of bounds, can't scramble around. The reason Micah Parsons is right to throw in his opinion is because it was egregious. I think players should be allowed to critique football because they play it too.
2: ESPN analyst Jordan Rogers. As for Parsons' status, he won't be playing Sunday against the Cowboys, although he did say on his podcast that if this was a Super Bowl week, he would play. He's yet to return to practice from last season's torn ACL, and meniscus remains on the PUP list. As for the status of Caleb Williams in Chicago, ESPN Bears reporter Courtney Cronin.
11: Caleb Williams was back in the fold at walkthrough today. He is listed as a full participant on the injury report. The Bears will have two actual practices Thursday and Friday, which certainly will factor into the decision as to whether he plays in Atlanta in week six. But coming off that extensive 30-minute workout that he had at Lambeau Field last Sunday, this is all very good news. Now, Ben Johnson said it's still fluid as to whether Williams will play and what that quarterback decision will be for the Falcons game, but it's trending in the right direction. Now, behind Williams, though, if he's not able to go, QB2 still up in the air. Ben Johnson said he's deciding between Case Keenum and Tyson Bagent about who will be getting those snaps should Williams not be able to play. But the offense as a whole can certainly benefit from his presence being back out there. Roma Dunze said the number one thing he's missed without Williams is 18's playmaking. Nobody does it quite like him. And in order for this team to reset today, the way that they are trying to move on from that really ugly Green Bay loss, Dunze said you just have to put it behind you and come out with a win. That is truly the only thing that will make this Bears team feel better moving forward.
2: Bears Falcons in Atlanta Sunday. Falcons quarterback Michael Penix expected to start, says he felt good at practice. MRI was positive, as were the imaging results. Penix suffered a rib injury in the final minute of the fourth quarter in the overtime loss to Baltimore. We head into week six with three unbeaten teams and 3-0-5. Raiders started with three straight wins before their three-point loss to the still unbeaten Chiefs and their week five blowout loss to the Patriots. Time to turn to the first overall pick in the draft. Earlier on the Golics, Mike Senior.
14: They're 3-2. There are four teams in the AFC that are 4-1, and then the next closest teams are all 3-2. They're 3-2. How unfair would that be to the rest of the players on the team if you were to pull Kirk Cousins, who has 12 touchdowns, 4 interceptions, completing over 65% of his passes? I know he doesn't move very well, but all of a sudden you put a rookie in. Think of the rookie mistakes you're going to go through. How could you give up on a team that's 3-2?
2: Raiders host the 4-1 Bills on Sunday. Straight ahead, what are the keys for Thursday? SportsCenter All Night continues. It's ESPN Radio.
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2: 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Week 6 kicks off with a Thursday night matchup in Denver. Seahawks, Broncos. Denver coming off a win over the Chargers, although not that impressive for the Broncos. As for the keys for Seattle in the matchup, ESPN analyst Mina Kimes.
22: Sam Darnold needs to not turn the ball over. Obvious, I know, coming off a game in which the Seahawks turned it over four times, three inside their own 15-yard line. Very hard to win football games that way. And to be fair, it wasn't entirely Sam Darnold. There were two fumbles as well. But something that Darnold has struggled with since coming back is pressure. In fact, on the season, he is the second worst QBR under pressure in the entire NFL, second only to Bo Nix. And of course, we know this Denver Broncos defense can get after it. Particularly worried about Zach Allen on the interior, Nick Bonito too. But to me, if Sam could just protect the football, they should be able to win this, because the quarterback I alluded to on the other side has been struggling, and I think this Seahawks defense will get after it.
2: Seahawks' last win in Denver was in 2006. From the baseball clubhouse, Joe Espada is out after three seasons as the Astros manager in Houston. Phillies say they're keeping Don Mattingly as their manager, 2-year contract. ESPN analyst Tim Kirkchen.
5: He should be back. He was 24 games over 500 for a team that was really struggling when he arrived. He's Don Mattingly. He's had a lot of managerial experiences. But now, you know this, They're going to have to figure out a bunch of positions on this team. They have multiple player personnel questions, probably way too many for a team that won 93 games last year. So let's not blame Rob Thompson for the slow start.
23: Yep.
5: And let's not blame Don Mattingly for them getting knocked out earlier than they would like. They need some work done on this team, and they're going to have to start it pretty soon.
2: Managers, especially in the National League, certainly in the spotlight this week in the League Championship Series, too.
16: Sports Center all night.
0: Oh, my goodness. 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
0: How good is that? Are you ready to take?
16: Number five.
2: If you showed up a little late for Game 3 of the NLCS, things started without you, as our Boog Chompy noted.
1: So here we go. Snell ready to work, and the first offering of the game is hit in the air, right field, well struck. Tucker going back, and it's gone! First pitch of the game, Cherio over the right field wall, into the pavilion, into the sun.

0: and the Brewers have jumped in front 1-0. Wow!
1: Number four.
2: Not long until we get to see this for real, but Wednesday, preseason action, and Giannis put on a show, one assist shy of a triple-double. 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
3: Look out, Giannis with Porter defending, a blow-by.
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5: Got it again as the Greek Freak on the lob. He no-looks that lob.
1: Number three.
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6: Stars can win it with a save. Brock Nelson will try and keep it going. A fantastic game tonight. Nelson, the veteran, on to Smith. Stopped by the Stars netminder. And Dallas has come into Colorado and beaten the Avalanche in the shootout. 3-2, the final score.
1: Number two.
2: For the third time in their four wins this season, Capitals finish with at least five goals. Capitals Radio Network.
7: A shot, they score! Justin Hall let it go from the right point. I don't think anyone touched it on the way in. That might be two in two games.
1: Number one.
2: Back to the diamond. Dodgers took the lead in the bottom of the sixth of game three, which could have led to some second guessing for the Brewers had it not been for their top of the seventh.
0: The pitch. Swing and a high fly ball, right field. This ball's back. This one's got a chance. And it's gone! Into the pavilion over the right field wall. Jake Bowers will touch a ball. And the Brewers have the lead on pitch number 11. Wanted it back from Jake Bowers.
2: Jake Bowers, the two-run go-ahead shot. Garrett Mitchell follows that with a solo home run. Back-to-back home runs for the Brewers in the top of the seventh. Blake Snell pitching in the seventh inning for the first time in all of 2026. And he gives up those back-to-back homers. As for extending his starter into the seventh, hindsight, of course, 2020 for skipper Dave Roberts.
8: Through the sixth inning, and then once we got to the seventh inning, I think he retired 13 or 14 in a row, and his stuff was really good. I don't think that they were seeing him well, and I was trying to get him three more hitters, and we had Evan, you know, for that fourth hitter. He had his way with those two lefties and took care of Vaughn, and obviously the leadoff walk hurt. Hasn't given up a homer all year, but it's baseball, and for me, I felt good with where Blake's stuff was at, and you know, you got to give Bowers credit. He put together another good at-bat, which he did at their place, and you know, spurred that rally, and then right there saw 8-9 pitches, then end up hitting a homer. But yeah, I mean, I had Evan ready, you know, for Pratt right there.
2: Dodgers need a win today to stave off elimination. ALCS plays game three. That series tied 1-1. Rays and Guardians in Cleveland. Gavin Williams goes for the Guardians.
9: Going to have to execute the way I know how to. They don't strike out much, and they're going to put the ball in play. They're going to put a lot of pressure on us. So just going to have to execute the best way I know how to.
2: Start of game three moved up. Our coverage, 12:30 Eastern time. Straight ahead, the anatomy of what looked like a pitcher's duel. That's next at ESPN Radio.
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7: From Milwaukee to Los Angeles, the NLCS shifts out west to Dodger Stadium for a crucial Game 3.
8: The pitch. Swing and a high fly ball right field. This ball's back. This one's got a chance. And it's gone! Into the pavilion over the right field wall. Jake Bowers will touch them all. And the Brewers have the lead on pitch number 11.
7: The Guardians and Rays get set for Game 3 of the ALCS in Cleveland.
9: It means a lot that they trust me to go Game 3, first game in Cleveland, up against, I think, you know, one of their best guys. 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
10: Leonard over to Beauvillier with a shot. He lifts that one wide. Lane Hudson deep into the Washington zone, center, and they score. And it's Josh Anderson for the second time tonight to tie it at 3.
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12: 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The landscape for Thursday in Major League Baseball getting interesting. Mother Nature taking aim at Cleveland, so baseball moving up the start time for Game 3 by 5 hours. We've got afternoon baseball on Thursday. For the folks in Ohio, maybe a good day to use some of that accrued PTO or get dismissed early from school. ALCS moved up 5 hours. Baseball also moving up the start time of the NLCS by 1 hour. Game 4 getting underway slightly earlier than expected. As for Game 3, the action on Wednesday getting underway early there as well.
13: So here we go. Snell ready to work, and the first offering of the game is hit in the air, right field, well struck. Tucker going back, and it's gone! First pitch of the game, Cheerio over the right field wall, into the pavilion, into the sun, and the Brewers have jumped in front, 1-0. Wow!
12: First pitch from there. For the next handful of innings, it was a pitcher's duel between Robert Gasser and Blake Snell.
13: The 1-2. Swing and a miss, struck him out. That's a half dozen strikeouts for Blake Snell as he mows him down. 1-2-3 in the third. The 1-2. Breaking ball hit on the ground to the right side. There to pick it up, Terang throws to first. Freeman is out. And solid work by Gasser as he goes 5 shutout innings.
12: Dodgers and Brewers went to the sixth with Milwaukee leading 1-0. That first pitch homer, still the difference. Bottom of the sixth. 3 walks, loading the bases with 1 out for the Dodgers.
13: Smith waits the pitch. Swing and a high fly ball. Well struck. Left side.

0: center field. That ball's back off the wall. Hernandez is in. Tucker's on his heels. Ohtani to third. And it's a two-run double for Will Smith. And the Dodgers have the lead 2-1.
1: Close to a grand slam, but it's a two-run double instead. Dodgers take the lead. Still had runners at second and third with one out, but
0: he's got Ohtani at third, Smith at second. A 1-2 is in there. Got him looking. And Edmund is gone on strikes. And Hall able to limit the damage. He strikes out back-to-back hitters to end the inning. And the Dodgers lead 2.
1: L.A. could not add to the lead. They still took a one-run lead to the seventh. But Milwaukee apparently figures out Blake Snell.
0: Swing and a high fly ball right field. This ball's back. This one's got a chance. And it's gone. Into the pavilion over the right field wall. Jake Bowers will touch them all. And the Brewers have the lead on pitch number 11. What an at bat from Jake Bowers. And the pitch. Swing and a high fly ball right field. That ball is back. That ball is gone. And Mitchell will touch them all as they come pouring out of the first base dugout of the Brewers. And Mitchell slowly circles the bases. The Brewers now lead it 4-2.
1: Brewers grabbing the lead in the seventh. They had another run in the eighth, courtesy of a wild pitch. An RBI single from Joey Ortiz in the ninth makes it 6-2. It was just up to Trevor Megill to slam the door.
0: 3-2 pitch. Swing and a foul tip into the mitt of Contreras. And that's the ball game. And the Milwaukee Brewers are one win away from the World Series. Megill closes it out. And the Brewers win it 6-2 the final. What a performance by the Brewers.
1: Boog Shambi calling it right here on ESPN Radio. 6-2 the final. Milwaukee's taken the first three of the best of seven. Milwaukee's first 3-0 series lead in franchise history. Brewers were swept by the Dodgers in last year's NLCS. No team in baseball history has swept a playoff series against a team that swept them the previous year. Dodgers trailing 3-0 in a best of seven series for the first time since the World Series in 1966. They led this one 2-1 in the seventh. They wind up losing it 6-2. Jake Bowers, his third career postseason home run, his go-ahead shot, capping an at-bat that went all the way to 11 pitches. After the win, spoke with our Aldin Gonzalez.
2: You did it again. Another long at-bat leading to a good result. This one, 11 pitches, leading to the go-ahead home run. Take us through it.
3: Oh, again, it was just, I don't know, man. Mine went blank, found the flow, went into compete mode, and just happy I put a good swing on it.
2: Jake, what is it about this Brewers offense that any time the Dodgers seem to be building momentum, you guys would come right back and take it from them?
3: It's not just the offense. As a team, we have each other's backs. Our only goal in the game is to pick each other up and play for each other, man. And that's what that was about right there.
2: We've talked a lot about the bullpen in this series, but today seeing Robert Gasser throw up 5 scoreless innings against that lineup, what was it like watching him work today?
3: Man, so impressive. So impressive what he did. Didn't have the easiest year, but he's been firing on all cylinders for a few months now, and it's been fun to watch.
2: You got a 3-0 lead on the back-to-back reigning champions. How does it feel? What's the mindset moving forward for this team?
3: Mindset's the same, man. Win tonight. We got another game tomorrow. We're going to come out, stay focused, and, keep the same mentality.
1: Jake Bowers, second straight game where he's had an at-bat of at least 11 pitches. Brewers hitting back-to-back home runs for the third time in their playoff history. Those homers coming off Blake Snell.
4: I mean, yeah, it's wild that that's happened in back-to-back postseasons, but it's part of the game, and it wasn't going to define me, just frustrated. I was able to lock in just because I was focused. I knew what I needed to do, and that's part of the game, but to give up a leadoff home run to start the game, just frustrating, but I'll learn from it.
1: Blake Snell, 6-plus innings, gave up ultimately 4 earned runs on 4 hits, walked 2, struck out 9, first time pitching into the 7th inning. in 11 starts this season, had retired 14 straight batters before allowing those three runs in the seventh inning. Dodgers wind up losing. They're in an 0-3 hole. Manager Dave Roberts.
5: Not sure. I haven't digested this one. They're going to run a bullpen game. So just trying to figure out, you know, which guys we want to be in there, how you kind of construct the lineup. But I haven't thought about that one yet.
1: See what happens in game four on Thursday as Milwaukee takes the first three. ESPN analyst Tim Kirchin.
6: Buck Showalter called me the other day and he said, Tim, it's not little ball that the Brewers play. It's baseball. And they play the game of baseball better than any team, certainly in the National League. They put the ball in play. They steal bases. They're an elite defensive team. They almost became the first team since the 1959 White Sox to have the best record in baseball with the fewest home runs. They have more ways to score than any team in the major leagues. And yet, in this series, they have out-homered the Dodgers 5-0. This year, the Brewers had only 10 games in which they hit three home runs. That was the fewest such games. And yet in the biggest game of the season, they hit three home runs to put this away and take a 3-0 lead. Watching the Brewers play is so much fun. And I am hoping that every other team out there is watching the Rays and the Guardians, but especially now the Brewers, because this is the blueprint on how to play the game properly, and they have done it all year.
7: None of this should be a shock to anyone, should it?
6: Scott, they won 103 games this year. They've been a really good team for several years now. But let's not forget, against the Dodgers last year, they got swept. They scored four runs in four games. They hit 118 as a team. And the biggest difference between last year's team and this year is Jake Bowers. Jake Bowers is 31 years old. He's with his fifth major league team. His home run high in his career coming into this year was 12. He hit 26 home runs this year and is the biggest reason why this offense has gotten even better. And he has now put together the two biggest at-bats in this league championship series. The 12-pitch at-bat for a walk against Yamamoto and then that ridiculous 11-pitch at-bat tonight against Blake Snell with the three-run homer. He has personified what the Brewers are. They find people, they bring them in, and they get better when they get to Milwaukee. So impressive what this kid is doing and what the Brewers are doing.
1: Game four in L.A., Brewers-Dodgers. Brewers going for the sweep. We'll hear it here on ESPN Radio. Our coverage, 7:30 Eastern time. That one's going to follow the afternoon matchup in the ALCS, the one that's been moved up because of weather in Cleveland. Rays, Guardians, our coverage 12:30 Eastern here on ESPN Radio. Right now, SportsCenter all night.
8: Good starting field position for not Lamar Jackson, but Tyler Huntley in at quarterback. Lamar, of course, came up limp after getting tackled on a sack late in that second quarter. He comes to the sideline. He's questionable to return with a lower body injury. He is on the sideline with no helmet and a beanie on.
1: So it sounded last weekend. WBAL Ravens quarterback Lamar Jackson did not practice Wednesday, but as for this weekend, Coach Jesse Minter.
9: It's definitely day to day. I think a lot of times those things, right when they happen, you're not sure. And as you gather information, you look at stuff. But again, like to Lamar's credit, he's working his butt off. He's doing everything he can to be out here. And when he's able to be, then he will.
1: Our Adam Schefter gathering information. Sources telling him the two-time MVP has a realistic chance to return Sunday against Cleveland. Jesse Minter saying that Jackson's considered day-to-day, as we heard, with that left ankle injury. ESPN analyst Jeff Saturday, Jason McCourty, Kyle Brandt with Greeny on GetUp.
10: The Ravens plus Lamar Jackson equals what?
11: Yeah, Super Bowl contender. They're 4-1 right now. I think this is the most slept-on team in the NFL. Jesse Minter's done a good job. They beat a very good Atlanta team with Huntley at the helm. They shut down Bijan Robinson. They forced Penix to beat him from the pocket. Went to overtime, but they found a way to win. This is a good football team, and they are put together well. And if Lamar comes back and plays to his level, it will bring them to it.
12: Yeah, we probably haven't talked enough about Lamar Jackson and Declan Doyle, the new offensive coordinator, and the magic they've been able to make so far. Lamar Jackson being back, this is the same Baltimore Ravens team we've seen in the past, though. Like,

0: is not going to matter until January comes along.
1: That's true.
0: And Mark Andrews makes a big catch or doesn't fumble the ball. Lamar Jackson is able to make that key play to propel. They're in the same exact boat as Kyle, you mentioned, of Josh Allen and the Buffalo Bills. Like, yeah, this is what we expect. Like, they're a very good football team. They're going to win a ton of games. When the playoffs start, then we'll start talking
1: about it. It's dueling Spider-Man teams. They're the Bills of the Beltway, and that's fine. We can get there. Yeah. I'll tell you this, if I'm a Ravens fan, right, I don't love this report. Like, I don't like realistic chance for Lamar. Give him another week. You have Snoop. Give us the next episode. Like, I am ready for the backup quarterback. I don't like rushing. See, Jason, you got it. I'm for the culture. I don't like rushing the quarterback at all.
2: Jackson sprained his ankle in the win over the Titans October 4th, then sat out Sunday night's overtime win over the Falcons. All of the Week 6 action getting underway tonight.
3: Seahawks at Broncos.
4: I think if you're the Seattle Seahawks, you got to send a message that you're still a reigning Super Bowl champions and you're going to have a lot to say. And I think if you lose a game like this coming up, I think it spells problems for Seattle.
5: Why would I go out there worried about throwing an interception? Why would I go out there trying to throw every football 50 yards down the field? Just play the play. If the play's there, hit it. If it's not there, check it down, run, throw it away, punt. Who cares? And I have to just remind myself not to play hero ball. It's just one play at a time. Do exactly what I'm supposed to do. And who cares? If the play causes me to throw an interception and I forced it and that was there and I like what I saw, it may happen. It's happened before, it may happen again.
6: You can't play the quarterback position worried about forcing turnovers or worried about throwing an interception. That's the problem. He's not playing the play. I almost feel like Bo Nix has the yips a little bit when it comes to his progression reads.
7: If he didn't get hurt, they could have won the AFC last year.
8: Bo looks like a quarterback whose head is completely and totally spinning.
4: You're the starting quarterback for the Denver Broncos. You don't get injured, the likelihood is that you're in the Super Bowl last year. And here you are talking about, you think about this and you think about that, but then you say, okay, why think about that all? Just run the play. No. You're supposed to be out there being a leader and a stud.
9: No qualifying quarterback has taken longer before throwing this season than Sam Darnold, about 3.25 seconds. That's about 0.4 seconds slower than he was getting the ball out last season.
10: It feels like Sam Darnold is just getting hit far too often, and the sacks are up. And I think it's a combination of playing slow and then drifting.
11: It's like he doesn't know. We don't want to throw interceptions, you know. Like, stay positive, stick to it, trust your reads, take care of the ball.
12: Yeah, obviously a short week. You know, we're rolling. Just another opportunity to go out there and play good football. Obviously learned a lot from last week. I think it's really the same thing of what I said right after the game. You know, just got to be a little bit more decisive.
2: Seahawks, Broncos getting week 6 underway with the Thursday night matchup. Stingy defense early in the season. That's next. SportsCenter All Night continues. It's ESPN Radio.
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2: 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A night ago, 32 teams in action on the ice. It gave us a grand total of 112 goals, the most in the four-year history of the Frozen Frenzy, too shy of the NHL record for the most on any single day. We did not have 100 goals on Wednesday. We did have 13 plus the one awarded for the shootout win in Denver.
22: Stars can win it with a save. Brock Nelson will try and keep it going. A fantastic game tonight. Nelson, the veteran, on to Smith. Stopped by the Stars netminder. And Dallas has come into Colorado and beaten the Avalanche in the shootout. 3-2, the final score.
2: 96.7 FM, the ticket. Stars get the shootout win. 3-2. Two goals allowed to the Avs. Dallas has allowed 12 goals this season. Fewest in the NHL. 8 goals against in the last 6 games. Stars' last 3 wins against the Avs have all been shootout winners. Goes in the books as a 3-2 win for the Stars. The other 9 goals on Wednesday coming between the Canadiens and the Capitals.
23: Leonard over to Beauvillier with a shot. He lifts that one wide. Lane Hudson sends it through center ice. Deep into the Washington zone. Center, and they score. And it's Josh Anderson for the second time tonight, set up by Alex Newhook to tie it at 3.
2: TSN 690 as Montreal ties it in the second. But then in the third,
24: a shot, they score! Justin Hall let it go from the right point. I don't think anyone touched it on the way in. That might be 2-2 games, and the Capitals have taken a 4-3 lead. Justin Hall gets it for Washington.
2: First Capitals defenseman to score in each of his first 2 games with the franchise. Capitals Radio Network. Washington wins at 5-4 over the Canadiens. They're 3-1 at home this season. They've scored at least 5 goals in 3 of their 4 wins. Alex Ovechkin gets an assist, 760 career assists, 2 behind Nicklas Backstrom for the franchise record. SportsCenter All Night, ESPN Radio. Big weekend coming up for college football. Top 5 matchup between Ohio State and Indiana, Mississippi State LSU, Alabama Tennessee, Mizzou Ole Miss, Oklahoma State, Houston, all matchups involving ranked teams. Ditto for 8th-ranked BYU and number 2 Notre Dame. Irish, a little banged up, ESPN's Pete Thamel.
25: Leonard Moore missed the Stanford game after suffering a concussion the week earlier in the University of North Carolina game. I've been told that Leonard Moore, although his status is questionable, is on track to come back and play in this game. Obviously, he has to go through concussion protocol, so nothing is given until he does. But I've been told there's optimism for his trajectory to get

0: back for this huge game in Provo. Obviously, he's one of the five best players in the sport. It would obviously be huge for that Notre Dame defense. Also key for that Notre Dame defense, they get back Kingston Vilamu-Asa, linebacker. He's off the injury report. He'd been dealing with a thumb injury, and we'll find out later this week on Jason Onye, the defensive lineman. He is questionable with an ankle injury.
1: And as for the keys for this matchup, ESPN analyst Roddy Jones and Tom Luginbill.
2: I think for BYU, it is imperative they find a way to run the football between the tackles, particularly in the red area. Just two touchdowns and five attempts a week ago versus Iowa State. But it's the physical inside run game that they're lacking with LJ Martin. How do they get it back without him in the lineup?
3: Well, Luke, it's such a big question and topic of conversation that it had Pete Thamel chiming in on the group chat today. That's how you know something is big and important. But I'm looking at that BYU defense and the challenge that it's going to create for Notre Dame offensively. This is the best unit on defense that Notre Dame has seen all year long. The front is incredibly experienced, and they are big and physical. At linebacker and in the secondary, they are as athletic as anybody in the country, with Kaita Luave at the linebacker position, who is as quick, as fast, and explosive as anybody at that position in the country. And then Faletau Satuala on the back end is super lengthy at safety. So that BYU defense is going to present some challenges for Notre Dame.
1: College game day will be in Provo. BYU, Notre Dame, huge showdown this weekend. As for the showdown between fourth-ranked Ohio State at number five Indiana, ESPN analyst Greg McElroy.
4: I'm actually going to go with Indiana here, Jay, and it's hard for me right now to watch Indiana and think that I've seen their very best. I don't think I have. And yet still the numbers reflect a very good football team. They're going to have to turn this game into a line of scrimmage battle. The one weak spot right now for Ohio State is their offensive line, and I think Indiana's defensive line can attack that group. They have 49 tackles for loss this year. They have 20 sacks through six games. It's third nationally in both categories. And if you look at last year, that's where they won the game. They sacked Julian Sain five times in the Big Ten championship game. They held Ohio State to just 58 rushing yards on 26 attempts. They're going to have to dominate the line of scrimmage, not just with their defensive line, but also their offensive line by running the football and manufacturing big plays. And they have the personnel at not just wide receiver, but at quarterback to be able to potentially do that.
1: Ohio State and Indiana. From Bloomington, Indiana, 6-0 on the season, trying to stay unbeaten. That's a noon kickoff. Also at noon, number 7, Texas hosting Florida in the SEC. That one will be on ABC. Mississippi State, LSU on ESPN in that matchup of ranked teams. We'll also see top-ranked Georgia this weekend facing Auburn. That one a 3:30 kick on ESPN. An 0-3 hole. Tough deficit. That's next. SportsCenter All Night. It's ESPN Radio.
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1: Rams' Eric Jackson is still suspended, but it's been cut from 2 games to 1 after that punch following the Monday Night Football game. Baseball. Moving up game 3 of the ALCS. It's now a matinee matchup thanks to Mother Nature heading into Ohio. Dodgers now have their backs to the wall.
17: Game 3 from Dodger Stadium. So here we go. Snell ready to work. Is hit in the air. Right field well struck. Tucker going back and it's gone. First pitch of the game. Cheerio over the right field wall into the pavilion, into the sun. Wow. Swing, high fly ball, right field. This ball's back. This one's got a chance. And it's gone.
18: This is who they are. This is what they do. Trying to move to a game away from the World Series.
19: Our guys have, you know, been battle tested. It's an elimination game. We just got to get a win.
1: Brewers took the first two at home. And then Wednesday, they take game 3 in L.A. 6-2 the final. Brewers were swept by the Dodgers a year ago in the NLCS. Now they're on the verge of sweeping the Dodgers. John Ciambi, Doug Glanville have had the call of the NLCS for us here on ESPN Radio. Back to L.A. Boog.
20: All right, Jay, thanks very much. And how about the Milwaukee Brewers? They're up 3 games to none in the NLCS. One more win, and they're on their way to the World Series. So many places you can go. The performance of Gasser, the performance of D.L. Hall, and then, of course, Bowers and that amazing at-bat for the second time in this series, Doug.
21: And that's what we've seen, a complete team. And they are consistent, and the things that they're good at, they continue to use as pressure points against their opponent. Even the Los Angeles Dodgers did not have answers. And in fact, they counterpunched. The Brewers are always counterpunching. The Dodgers put up 2, and it was a little shocking. Uribe has been flawless this postseason. He finally gives up some run. His command isn't there. And right away, when they get into the dugout, they put up 3 with back-to-back home runs with Bowers and Mitchell. So we heard the postgame on Bowers talking about having each other's back. That's what it seems like they play. Someone has a bad outing, they pick them up in the next inning. And then their bullpen all around that just slaps up zeros. And, you know, so if they get a lead, they hold it. And if they're close, they keep it close. And then they get the hit. So they scored many ways tonight, stole a base, they do it all. And they showed that they can go toe-to-toe with the Dodgers on the road. And it was an exclamation point tonight.
20: Blake Snell was dominant until he wasn't. Yeah. If there's one spot that I think everybody agreed the Dodgers had an advantage, and that was the starting rotation, and that just has not impacted things from a Dodger perspective the way they had hoped.
21: Well, it seems like against the Brewers, it's one team where you could have a starting rotation, but you better go nine. And it's hard. Nobody's really going nine. As soon as they come out, they find responses to their bullpen. And they seem to tack on and get you at that weak point. And it seemed like the right lane, right? Blake Snell goes in. And it's like, okay, a couple lefties are coming up. Okay, we'll leave them in. Home run, home run. And then you're just like stunned. But that's what the Brewers have done. And once they had that lead, they absolutely held on to it.
20: Glasnow goes for the Dodgers. The Brewers didn't even announce a starter. So we'll wait and see whether it's Chad Patrick or Shane Drouin. But regardless, you know the way Milwaukee goes about it. They're going to try and finish off the Dodgers tomorrow in four.
21: Absolutely. And they know that. Yes, even if they have a starter go 2-3, they have guys like Aaron Ashby that eat up three more innings. So they're not worried with this bullpen because their bullpen can cover any part of the game. That's their strength. They have guys that match up in any lane, and that's why they continue to protect leads when they get them.
20: Brewers win it 6-2, the final, and they're up 3-0 in this best-of-seven National League Championship Series. For Doug Glanville, I'm John Ciambi, right here in your home for every pitch of the World Series. 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
1: All right, Boog. Dodgers trailing 3-0 in the best-of-seven series for the first time since the 1966 World Series. In Game 3, they had a 2-1 lead in the seventh inning, but the Brewers rally get the 6-2 win. Brewers are up 3-0 in the series. First time they've had a 3-0 series lead in franchise history. What has manager Pat Murphy told the team?
0: I don't need to tell them anything. Like, we don't change anything. There's nothing to change. No, the Dodgers are an incredible team that's won back-to-back championships. You think they're not good enough to come back and win a game against us or come back and play well? I know how good they are. Our guys know how good they are. Our guys know what we're up against. But that doesn't change anything. We come out and play the same way every time. No matter how I feel. Like, this, it really doesn't. There's no feeling good, feeling bad. It's just onward. Like I've said, like, the goal the whole time from spring training, February 9th, the first day we got together, the goal the whole time is just like build a resiliency and a passion for being in the now and a passion for winning tonight, and then let them tap us on the shoulder when it's over.
1: Teams that take a 3-0 series lead in a best of seven have gone on to win the series 98% of the time. They're 41-1. The one team to lose was the Yankees in 2004 against the Boston Red Sox. Game 4 coming up on Thursday. Game 3 did see Shohei Ohtani in the lineup despite being dropped to 6th. He was on base 3 times in the loss with a walk. He was hit by a pitch and had a single in the 8th inning. First time since September 1st he's reached base 3 times in a game. As for his future as a two-way player, Katie Wu, the Dodgers reporter for The Athletic, earlier on ESPN Radio.
2: The real answer is it's just too soon. And the Dodgers have said nothing that would indicate that they would change that. I think they might change how they deploy him, how they use him. Maybe it's not for a full two-way season. Maybe it's similar to what they did in 2025 when he was coming back from injury and he ramped back up in the second half. But if Shohei Ohtani wants to pitch, he's going to pitch. That's kind of how they got into this predicament this season in the first place, was his insistence that even though he was pitching through some knee pain and right bicep soreness, that he could still return and be a pitcher by this season. I don't fault any player for trying to do everything they can to return back to the field, and especially Shohei, who has not pitched consistently since 2023. But while hindsight is 2020, you look back and you wonder, was his insistence to return to the mound the main cause in his lack of ability right now?
1: The NLCS could come to an end Thursday. Dodgers trying to avoid a sweep and force a Game 5. Brewers looking to uncork some champagne. Game 3 of the ALCS comes up today, too. Guardians and Rays, that series tied 1-1 after the first two at the Trop. Game 3 moved up from a 6 p.m. start in Cleveland to 1 o'clock in the afternoon as they're expecting weather to come in. That could bode well for Guardian starter Gavin Williams. ESPN analyst Tim Kirchen
3: We've seen his numbers in day games against his numbers in night games. He's way better in day games. McKee's great wherever he pitches. He led the league, the American League, in strikeouts this year. And, of course, he got the final out of Game 4 against the White Sox and then started Game 5 of the LDS and struck out

0: 12. He is the only pitcher in Major League history to strike out 12 and allow one hit in a winner-take-all game. That's how dominant he was in the winner-take-all game that got the Guardians to the next round. Amazing.
1: As for the Rays, Tim, they're relentless at the plate and on the bases. They've committed one error in five games here in the postseason. But what stands out about the way Kevin Cash uses that bullpen?
0: Well, the bullpen's been great. Every part of their pitching staff has been great. But he has so many big, versatile arms out there. And the way he's used Ian Seymour, who was a starter but now can give them extra innings in relief. Cam Boozer's been great. Kevin Kelly. And Brian Baker, of course. He has four saves and hasn't allowed a hit yet. So you take that elite defense, put the ball in play, really good rotation, and now this bullpen is as hot as it's been all year.
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3: There's only 7 seconds on the clock. There are no timeouts. This is going to end up in a tie if they don't spike it. Wow. It ends up in a tie.
4: Trying to gain more for the kick. Right call is honestly late. We can go clock it early.
5: I'm happy it wasn't a loss, and I'm sad it wasn't a win. That's how I feel.
2: We're on the verge of week six, but the head shaking continues from what we saw in week five, like the Commanders settling for a tie after that botched ending of their game with the Giants. We heard Micah Parsons on his podcast having the back of his former defensive coordinator when they were in Dallas, Dan Quinn, who's now the head coach in Washington.
6: Jaden Daniels probably cost my man Dan Quinn his job, to be honest with you.
7: That's tough.
6: To be honest with you. And I'm a big Jaden Daniels fan. But the reality is, like, he probably cost a lot of people their jobs this past weekend.
2: There's been some pushback aimed at Parsons, who's now in Green Bay and not on either team involved. But, says our Stephen A. Smith, why?
8: I think it's fair. I think he's right on the money. I think that we have to take into account this is not just some dude speaking about somebody he doesn't know. He has a relationship with Dan Quinn. Dan Quinn was the defensive coordinator in Dallas for years when he was there. He is no scrub. He is an elite player when he's healthy on the field. He has the credentials to say what he says. He has the relationship with Dan Quinn to justify him sticking his nose into somebody else's business. Because in his eyes, Dan Quinn is his business because that's his former boss as a defensive coordinator. Not to mention the fact that he's absolutely right in terms of what he said. It's nothing that he said wrong about Jaden Daniels. Not only that, he acknowledged the respect that he has for him and the affection that he has for him because he knows the brother can play and he talked about liking him, but there's no doubt about it. When there's 12 seconds left on the clock and you don't have a timeout, as a quarterback in your third year, you're supposed to get rid of the damn football. The last thing you're supposed to do is be running inbounds or getting sacked, which is what Jaden Daniels did. So everything Micah Parsons said is absolutely on the money. Last point, if we can talk about a sport we never played, particularly on that level, how the hell are we going to sit up there with a straight face and look at them who are actually playing the sport and tell them they should be quiet? We can talk about teammates and calling out your teammates or lack of decorum or anything like that. We can talk about those things. But at the end of the day, he ain't a member of the Washington Commanders. He doesn't owe Jaden Daniels anything, okay? If anything, you know what? He's going to side with Dan Quinn. And so it makes perfect sense, but most importantly, he has the credentials to do it. He knows what the hell he's talking about. What he said was absolutely correct, and he said it about a man he supports because it's the man that helped make him the player that he is.
9: I agree with Micah Parsons. I think he is in his right to address this because it's situational football, and I'll disagree with him on one point. He said it would have been different if Jaden Daniels was a rookie. No chance. Every high schooler in America that plays quarterback knows in a two-minute drill, no matter what the play is, the first thing I do is check the clock. How many timeouts do I have? What's the situation? So it's inexcusable that, especially because, and you said it, Stephen A., not just 13, 12 seconds here. They had almost 50 seconds when the previous play was called. I don't care if Dan Quinn read him the Cheesecake Factory menu instead of a play call. The quarterback on the field looks at the clock. You have to know the situation. If a pass play is called, you know, got to throw it out of bounds, can't scramble around. The reason Micah Parsons is right to throw in his opinion is because it was egregious. I think players should be allowed to critique football because they play it too.
2: ESPN analyst Jordan Rogers. As for Parsons' status, he won't be playing Sunday against the Cowboys, although he did say on his podcast that if this was a Super Bowl week, he would play. He's yet to return to practice from last season's torn ACL, and meniscus remains on the PUP list. As for the status of Caleb Williams in Chicago, ESPN Bears reporter Courtney Cronin.
7: Caleb Williams was back in the fold at walkthrough today. He is listed as a full participant on the injury report. The Bears will have two actual practices Thursday and Friday, which certainly will factor into the decision as to whether he plays in Atlanta in week six. But coming off that extensive 30-minute workout that he had at Lambeau Field last Sunday, this is all very good news. Now, Ben Johnson said it's still fluid as to whether Williams will play and what that quarterback decision will be for the Falcons game, but it's trending in the right direction. Now, behind Williams, though, if he's not able to go, QB2 still up in the air. Ben Johnson said he's deciding between Case Keenum and Tyson Bagent about who will be getting those snaps should Williams not be able to play. But the offense as a whole can certainly benefit from his presence being back out there. Roma Dunze said the number one thing he's missed without Williams is 18's playmaking. Nobody does it quite like him. And in order for this team to reset today, the way that they are trying to move on from that really ugly Green Bay loss, Dunze said you just have to put it behind you and come out with a win. That is truly the only thing that will make this Bears team feel better moving forward.
2: Bears, Falcons in Atlanta Sunday. Falcons quarterback Michael Penix expected to start, says he felt good at practice. MRI was positive, as were the imaging results. Penix suffered a rib injury in the final minute of the fourth quarter in the overtime loss to Baltimore. We head into week six with three unbeaten teams and 3-0-5. Raiders started with three straight wins before their three-point loss to the still unbeaten Chiefs and their week five blowout loss to the Patriots. Time to turn to the first overall pick in the draft. Earlier on the Golics, Mike Senior.
10: They're 3-2. There are four teams in the AFC that are 4-1, and then the next closest teams are all 3-2. They're 3-2. How unfair would that be to the rest of the players on the team if you were to pull Kirk Cousins, who has 12 touchdowns, 4 interceptions, completing over 65% of his passes? I know he doesn't move very well, but all of a sudden you put a rookie in. Think of the rookie mistakes you're going to go through. How could you give up on a team that's 3-2?
2: Raiders host the 4-1 Bills on Sunday. Straight ahead, what are the keys for Thursday? SportsCenter All Night continues. 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
10: I ended my career at 300 pounds, somewhat of an athlete. 2 years later, I was 320. 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
2: 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Week 6 kicks off with a Thursday night matchup in Denver. Seahawks, Broncos. Denver coming off a win over the Chargers, although not that impressive for the Broncos. As for the keys for Seattle in the matchup, ESPN analyst Mina Kimes.
22: Sam Darnold needs to not turn the ball over. Obvious, I know, coming off a game in which the Seahawks turned it over four times, three inside their own 15-yard line. Very hard to win football games that way. And to be fair, it wasn't entirely Sam Darnold. There were two fumbles as well. But something that Darnold has struggled with since coming back is pressure. In fact, on the season, he is the second-worst QBR under pressure in the entire NFL, second only to Bo Nix. And, of course, we know this Denver Broncos defense can get after it. Particularly worried about Zach Allen on the interior, Nick Bonito, too. But to me, if Santa could just protect the football, they should be able to win this because the quarterback I alluded to on the other side has been struggling, and I think the Seahawks defense will get after it.
2: Seahawks' last win in Denver was in 2006. From the baseball clubhouse, Joe Espada is out after three seasons as the Astros manager in Houston. Phillies say they're keeping Don Mattingly as their manager, 2-year contract. ESPN analyst Tim Kirkchen.
0: He should be back. He was 24 games over 500 for a team that was really struggling when he arrived. He's Don Mattingly. He's had a lot of managerial experiences. But now, you know this, they're going to have to figure out a bunch of positions on this team. They have multiple player personnel questions, probably way too many for a team that won 93 games last year. So let's not blame Rob Thompson for the slow start.
23: Yep.
0: And let's not blame Don Mattingly for them getting knocked out earlier than they would like. They need some work done on this team, and they're going to have to start it pretty soon.
2: Managers, especially in the National League, certainly in the spotlight this week in the League Championship Series, too.
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21: Number 5.
2: If you showed up a little late for Game 3 of the NLCS, things started without you, as our Boog Chompy noted.
25: So here we go. Snell ready to work, and the first offering of the game is hit in the air, right field, well struck. Tucker going back, and it's gone! First pitch of the game, Cheerio over the right field wall, into the pavilion, into the sun, and the Brewers have jumped in front, 1-0. Wow!
21: Number 4.
2: Not long until we get to see this for real, but Wednesday, preseason action, and Giannis put on a show. One assist shy of a triple-double. WPLG Local 10.
26: Look out, Giannis with Porter defending. A blow-by.
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25: 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He no looks that lob.
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26: Stars can win it with a save. Brock Nelson will try and keep it going. A fantastic game tonight. Nelson, the veteran, on to Smith. Stopped by the Stars netminder. And Dallas has come into Colorado and beaten the Avalanche in the shootout. 3-2, the final score.
21: Number two.
2: For the third time in their four wins this season, the Capitals finish with at least five goals. Capitals Radio Network.
1: A shot, they score! Justin Hall let it go from the right point. I don't think anyone touched it on the way in. That might be two in two games.
21: Number one.
2: Back to the diamond. Dodgers took the lead in the bottom of the sixth of Game 3, which could have led to some second guessing for the Brewers had it not been for their top of the seventh.
25: The pitch. Swing and a high fly ball, right field. This ball's back. This one's got a chance. And it's gone! Into the pavilion over the right field wall. Jake Bowers will touch a ball. And the Brewers have the lead on pitch number 11. What an at bat from Jake Bowers.
2: Jake Bowers, the two-run go-ahead shot. Garrett Mitchell follows that with a solo home run. Back-to-back home runs for the Brewers in the top of the seventh. Blake Snell pitching in the seventh inning for the first time in all of 2026. And he gives up those back-to-back homers. As for extending his starter into the seventh, hindsight, of course, 2020 for skipper Dave Roberts.
3: Through the sixth inning, and then once we got to the seventh inning, I think he retired 13 or 14 in a row, and his stuff was really good. I don't think that they were seeing him well, and I was trying to get him three more hitters, and we had Evan, you know, for that fourth hitter. He had his way with those two lefties and took care of Vaughn, and obviously the leadoff walk hurt. Hasn't given up a homer all year, but it's baseball, and for me, I felt good with where Blake's stuff was at, and you know, you got to give Bowers credit. He put together another good at-bat, which he did at their place, and you know, spurred that rally, and then right there saw 8-9 pitches, then end up hitting a homer. But yeah, I mean, I had Evan ready, you know, for Pratt right there.
2: Dodgers need a win today to stave off elimination. ALCS plays Game 3. That series tied 1-1. Rays and Guardians in Cleveland. Gavin Williams goes for the Guardians.
4: Going to have to execute the way I know how to. They don't strike out much, and they're going to put the ball in play. They're going to put a lot of pressure on us. So just going to have to execute the best way I know how to.
2: Start of Game 3 moved up. Our coverage, 12:30 Eastern time. Straight ahead, the anatomy of what looked like a pitcher's duel. That's next at ESPN Radio.
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5: From Milwaukee to Los Angeles, the NLCS shifts out west to Dodger Stadium for a crucial game three.
6: The pitch. Swing and a high fly ball right field. This ball's back. This one's got a chance. And it's gone! Into the pavilion over the right field wall. Jake Bowers will touch them all. And the Brewers have the lead on pitch number 11.
5: The Guardians and Rays get set for game three of the ALCS in Cleveland.
7: It means a lot that they trust me to go game three, first game in Cleveland, up against, I think, you know, one of their best guys. So it's going to be a good game. I'm really excited for the challenge and the opportunity, like I said.
5: We have the best moments from around the ice in the NHL.
8: Leonard over to Beauvillier with a shot. He lifts that one wide. Lane Hudson deep into the Washington zone, center, and they score. And it's Josh Anderson for the second time tonight to tie it at three.
5: Plus, the Seahawks and Broncos get set for Thursday Night Football at Mile High.
9: We're playing a real good defense. 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Mike's done a real good job in a short period of time putting together a super talented defense.
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10: 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The landscape for Thursday in Major League Baseball getting interesting. Mother Nature taking aim at Cleveland, so baseball moving up the start time for Game 3 by 5 hours. We've got afternoon baseball on Thursday. For the folks in Ohio, maybe a good day to use some of that accrued PTO. Or get dismissed early from school. ALCS moved up 5 hours. Baseball also moving up the start time of the NLCS by 1 hour. Game 4 getting underway slightly earlier than expected. As for Game 3, the action on Wednesday getting underway early there as well.
11: So here we go. Snell ready to work, and the first offering of the game is hit in the air. Right field, well struck. Tucker going back, and it's gone! First pitch of the game, Cheerio over the right field wall into the pavilion, into the sun, and the Brewers have jumped in front 1-0. Wow!
10: First pitch from there. For the next handful of innings, it was a pitcher's duel between Robert Gasser and Blake Snell.
11: The 1-2. Swing and a miss, struck him out. That's a half dozen strikeouts for Blake Snell as he mows him down. 1-2-3 in the third. The 1-2. Breaking ball hit on the ground to the right side. There to pick it up, Terang throws to first. Freeman is out. And solid work by Gasser as he goes 5 shutout innings.
10: Dodgers and Brewers went to the sixth with Milwaukee leading 1-0. That first pitch homer, still the difference. Bottom of the sixth. Three walks, loading the bases with one out for the Dodgers.
11: Smith waits the pitch. Swing and a high fly ball. Well struck. Left center field. That ball's back. Off the wall. Hernandez is in. Tucker's on his heels. Ohtani to third. And it's a two-run double for Will Smith. And the Dodgers have the lead 2-1.
10: Close to a grand slam, but it's a two-run double instead. Dodgers take the lead. Still had runners at second and third with one out, but
11: he's got Ohtani at third, Smith at second. A 1-2 is in there, got him looking at Edmund.

0: is gone on strikes, and Hall able to limit the damage. He strikes out back-to-back hitters to end the inning, and the Dodgers lead two.
1: L.A. could not add to the lead. They still took a one-run lead to the seventh. But Milwaukee apparently figures out Blake Snell.
0: Swing and a high fly ball, right field. This ball's back. This one's got a chance. And it's gone! Into the pavilion over the right field wall. Jake Bowers will touch them all. And the Brewers have the lead on pitch number 11. What an at bat from Jake Bowers. And the pitch. Swing and a high fly ball, right field. That ball is back. That ball is gone. And Mitchell will touch them all as they come pouring out of the first base dugout of the Brewers. And Mitchell slowly circles the bases. The Brewers now lead it 4-2.
1: Brewers grabbing the lead in the seventh. They had another run in the eighth, courtesy of a wild pitch. An RBI single from Joey Ortiz in the ninth makes it 6-2. It was just up to Trevor McGill to slam the door.
0: 3-2 pitch. Swing and a foul tip into the mitt of Contreras. And that's the ball game. And the Milwaukee Brewers are one win away from the World Series. McGill closes it out, and the Brewers win it 6-2 the final. What a performance by the Brewers.
1: Boog Shambi calling it right here on ESPN Radio. 6-2 the final. Milwaukee's taken the first three of the best of seven. Milwaukee's first 3-0 series lead in franchise history. Brewers were swept by the Dodgers in last year's NLCS. No team in baseball history has swept a playoff series against a team that swept them the previous year. Dodgers trailing 3-0 in a best-of-seven series for the first time since the World Series in 1966. They led this one 2-1 in the seventh. They wind up losing it 6-2. Jake Bowers, his third career postseason home run, his go-ahead shot capping an at-bat that went all the way to 11 pitches. After the win, spoke with our Aldin Gonzalez.
2: You did it again. Another long at-bat leading to a good result. This one, 11 pitches, leading to the go-ahead home run. Take us through it.
3: No, again, it was just, I don't know, man. Mine went blank, found the flow, went into compete mode, and just happy I put a good swing on it.
2: Jake, what is it about this Brewers offense that any time the Dodgers seem to be building momentum, you guys would come right back and take it from them?
3: It's not just the offense. As a team, we have each other's backs. Our only goal in the game is to pick each other up and play for each other, man. And that's what that was about right there.
2: We've talked a lot about the bullpen in this series, but today seeing Robert Gasser throw up five scoreless innings against that lineup, what was it like watching him work today?
3: Man, so impressive. So impressive what he did. Didn't have the easiest year, but he's been firing on all cylinders for a few months now, and it's been fun to watch.
2: You got a 3-0 lead on the back-to-back reigning champions. How does it feel? What's the mindset moving forward for this team?
3: Mindset's the same, man. Win tonight. We got another game tomorrow. We're going to come out, stay focused, and, keep the same mentality.
1: Jake Bowers, second straight game where he's had an at-bat of at least 11 pitches. Brewers hitting back-to-back home runs for the third time in their playoff history. Those homers coming off Blake Snell.
4: I mean, yeah, it's wild that that's happened in back-to-back postseasons, but it's part of the game, and it wasn't going to define me, just frustrated. I was able to lock in just because I was focused. I knew what I needed to do, and that's part of the game, but to give up a leadoff home run to start the game is just frustrating, but I'll learn from it.
1: Blake Snell, 6-plus innings, gave up ultimately 4 earned runs on 4 hits, walked 2, struck out 9, first time pitching into the 7th inning in 11 starts this season, had retired 14 straight batters before allowing those 3 runs in the 7th inning. Dodgers wind up losing. They're in an 0-3 hole. Manager Dave Roberts.
5: Not sure. I haven't digested this one. They're going to run a bullpen game. So just trying to figure out, which guys we want to be in there, how you kind of construct the lineup. But I haven't thought about that one yet.
1: See what happens in game 4 on Thursday as Milwaukee takes the first 3. ESPN analyst Tim Kirchen.
6: Buck Showalter called me the other day and he said, Tim, it's not little ball that the Brewers play, it's baseball. And they play the game of baseball better than any team, certainly in the National League. They put the ball in play. They steal bases. They're an elite defensive team. They almost became the first team since the 1959 White Sox to have the best record in baseball with the fewest home runs. They have more ways to score than any team in the major leagues. And yet, in this series, they have out-homered the Dodgers 5-0. This year, the Brewers had only 10 games in which they hit 3 home runs. That was the fewest such games, and yet in the biggest game of the season, they hit 3 home runs to put this away and take a 3-0 lead. Watching the Brewers play is so much fun, and I am hoping that every other team out there is watching the Rays and the Guardians, but especially now the Brewers, because this is the blueprint on how to play the game properly, and they have done it all year.
7: None of this should be a shock to anyone, should it?
6: Scott, they won 103 games this year. They've been a really good team for several years now. But let's not forget, against the Dodgers last year, they got swept. They scored 4 runs in 4 games. They hit 118 as a team. And the biggest difference between last year's team and this year is Jake Bowers. Jake Bowers is 31 years old. He's with his 5th major league team. His home run high in his career coming into this year was 12. He hit 26 home runs this year and is the biggest reason why this offense has gotten even better. And he has now put together the 2 biggest at-bats in this league championship series. The 12-pitch at-bat for a walk against Yamamoto and then that ridiculous 11-pitch at-bat tonight against Blake Snell with the 3-run homer. He has personified what the Brewers are. They find people, they bring them in, and they get better when they get to Milwaukee. So impressive what this kid is doing and what the Brewers are doing.
1: Game 4 in L.A., Brewers-Dodgers. Brewers going for the sweep. We'll hear it here on ESPN Radio. Our coverage, 7:30 Eastern time. That one's going to follow the afternoon matchup in the ALCS, the one that's been moved up because of weather in Cleveland. Rays, Guardians, our coverage 12:30 Eastern here on ESPN Radio. 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
8: Good starting field position for not Lamar Jackson, but Tyler Huntley in at quarterback. Lamar, of course, came up limp after getting tackled on a sack late in that second quarter. He comes to the sideline. He's questionable to return with a lower body injury. He is on the sideline with no helmet and a beanie on.
1: So it sounded last weekend. WBAL Ravens quarterback Lamar Jackson did not practice Wednesday, but as for this weekend, Coach Jesse Minter,
9: it's definitely day to day. You know, I think a lot of times those things, right when they happen, you're not sure, and as you gather information, you look at stuff. But again, like to Lamar's credit, he's working his butt off. He's doing everything he can to be out here, and when he's able to be, then he will.
1: Our Adam Schefter gathering information. Sources telling him the 2-time MVP has a realistic chance to return Sunday against Cleveland. Jesse Minter saying that Jackson's considered day-to-day, as we heard, with that left ankle injury. ESPN analyst Jeff Saturday, Jason McCourty, Kyle Brandt with Greeny on GetUp.
10: The Ravens plus Lamar Jackson equals what?
11: Yeah, Super Bowl contender. They're 4-1 right now. I think this is the most slept-on team in the NFL. Jesse Minter's done a good job. They beat a very good Atlanta team with Huntley at the helm. They shut down Bijan Robinson. They forced Penix to beat him from the pocket. Went to overtime, but they found a way to win. It's a good football team, and they are put together well. And if Lamar comes back and plays to his level, it will bring them to it.
12: Yeah, we probably haven't talked enough about Lamar Jackson and Declan Doyle, the new offensive coordinator, and the magic they've been able to make so far. Lamar Jackson being back, this is the same Baltimore Ravens team we've seen in the past, though. Like, it's not going to matter until January comes along.
11: That's true.
12: And Mark Andrews makes a big catch or doesn't fumble the ball. Lamar Jackson is able to make that key play to propel. They're in the same exact boat as, Kyle, you mentioned, of Josh Allen and the Buffalo Bills. Like, this is what we expect. Like, they're a very good football team. They're going to win a ton of games. When the playoffs start, then we'll start talking
13: about it. It's dueling Spider-Man teams. They're the Bills of the Beltway, and that's fine. We can get there. Yeah. I'll tell you this, if I'm a Ravens fan, right, I don't love this report.
10: short. Like, I don't like realistic chance for Lamar. Give him another week. You have Snoop. Give us the next episode. Like, I am ready for the backup quarterback. I don't like rushing. See, Jason, you got it. I'm for the culture. I don't like rushing the quarterback at all.
1: Jackson sprained his ankle in the win over the Titans October 4th, then sat out Sunday night's overtime win over the Falcons. All of the Week 6 action getting underway tonight.
13: Seahawks at Broncos.
14: I think if you're the Seattle Seahawks, you got to send a message that you're still a reigning Super Bowl champions and you're going to have a lot to say. And I think if you lose a game like this coming up, I think it spells problems for Seattle.
15: Why would I go out there worried about throwing an interception? Why would I go out there trying to throw every football 50 yards down the field? Just play the play. If the play's there, hit it. If it's not there, check it down, run, throw it away, punt. Who cares? And I have to just remind myself not to play hero ball. It's just one play at a time. Do exactly what I'm supposed to do. And who cares? If the play causes me to throw an interception and I forced it and that was there and I like what I saw, it may happen. It's happened before, it may happen again.
16: You can't play the quarterback position worried about forcing turnovers or worried about throwing an interception. That's the problem. He's not playing the play. I almost feel like Bo Nix has the yips a little bit when it comes to his progression reads.
17: If he didn't get hurt, they could have won the AFC last year.
18: Bo looks like a quarterback whose head is completely and totally spinning.
14: You're the starting quarterback for the Denver Broncos. You don't get injured, the likelihood is that you're in the Super Bowl last year. And here you are talking about, you think about this and you think about that, but then you say, okay, why think about that all? Just run the play. No, you're supposed to be out there being a leader and a stud.
19: No qualifying quarterback has taken longer before throwing this season than Sam Darnold, about 3.25 seconds. That's about 0.4 seconds slower than he was getting the ball out last season.
20: It feels like Sam Darnold is just getting hit far too often and the sacks are up. And I think it's a combination of playing slow and then drifting.
21: It's like he doesn't know. We don't want to throw interceptions, you know, like stay positive, stick to it, trust your reads, take care of the ball.
22: Yeah, obviously a short week. You know, we're rolling. Just another opportunity to go out there and play good football. Obviously learned a lot from last week. I think it's really the same thing of what I said right after the game. You know, just got to be a little bit more decisive.
1: Seahawks, Broncos getting week 6 underway with the Thursday night matchup. Stingy defense early in the season. That's next. SportsCenter All Night continues. It's ESPN Radio.
13: 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Arch Manning leads the Longhorns into a pivotal showdown with the Florida Gators. 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
1: 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A night ago, 32 teams in action on the ice. It gave us a grand total of 112 goals, the most in the four-year history of the Frozen Frenzy, too shy of the NHL record for the most on any single day. We did not have 100 goals on Wednesday. We did have 13 plus the one awarded for the shootout win in Denver.
29: Stars can win it with a save. Brock Nelson will try and keep it going. A fantastic game tonight. Nelson, the veteran, on to Smith. Stopped by the Stars' netminder. And Dallas has come into Colorado and beaten the Avalanche in the shootout. 3-2, the final score.
1: 96.7 FM, the ticket. Stars get the shootout win. 3-2, two goals allowed to the Avs. Dallas has allowed 12 goals this season, fewest in the NHL, 8 goals against in the last 6 games. Stars' last 3 wins against the Avs have all been shootout winners. Goes in the books as a 3-2 win for the Stars. The other 9 goals on Wednesday coming between the Canadiens and the Capitals.
30: Leonard over to Beauvillier with a shot. He lifts that one wide. Lane Hudson sends it through center ice. Deep into the Washington zone. Center, and they score. And it's Josh Anderson for the second time tonight, set up by Alex Newhook to tie it at 3.
1: TSN 690 as Montreal ties it in the second. But then in the third,
31: a shot, they score! Justin Hall let it go from the right point. I don't think anyone touched it on the way in. That might be 2-2 games, and the Capitals have taken a 4-3 lead. Justin Hall gets it for Washington.
1: First Capitals defenseman to score in each of his first 2 games with the franchise. Capitals Radio Network. Washington wins at 5-4 over the Canadiens. They're 3-1 at home this season. They've scored at least 5 goals in 3 of their 4 wins. Alex Ovechkin gets an assist, 760 career assists, 2 behind Nicklas Backstrom for the franchise record. SportsCenter All Night, ESPN Radio. Big weekend coming up for college football. Top 5 matchup between Ohio State and Indiana, Mississippi State LSU, Alabama Tennessee, Mizzou Ole Miss, Oklahoma State, Houston, all matchups involving ranked teams. Ditto for 8th-ranked BYU and number 2 Notre Dame. Irish, a little banged up, ESPN's Pete Thamel.
32: Leonard Moore missed the Stanford game after suffering a concussion the week earlier in the University of North Carolina game. I've been told that Leonard Moore, although his status is questionable, is on track to come back and play in this game. Obviously, he has to go through concussion protocol, so nothing is given until he does. But I've been told there's optimism for his trajectory to get back for this huge game in Provo. Obviously, he's one of the 5 best players in the sport. It would obviously be huge for that Notre Dame defense. Also, for that Notre Dame defense. They get back Kingston Vilamu-Asa, linebacker. He's off the injury report. He'd been dealing with a thumb injury, and we'll find out later this week on Jason Onyeka, the defensive lineman. He is questionable with an ankle injury.
1: And as for the keys for this matchup, ESPN analyst Roddy Jones and Tom Luganville.
9: I think for BYU, it is imperative they find a way to run the football between the tackles, particularly in the red area. Just 2 touchdowns and 5 attempts a week ago versus Iowa State. But it's the physical inside run game that they're lacking with LJ Martin. How do they get it back without him in the lineup?
10: Look, it's such a big question and topic of conversation that it had Pete Thamel chiming in on the group chat today. That's how you know something is big and important. But I'm looking at that BYU defense and the challenge that it's going to create for Notre Dame offensively. This is the best unit on defense that Notre Dame has seen all year long. The front is incredibly experienced, and they are big and physical. At linebacker and in the secondary, they are as athletic as anybody in the country, with Kade Luave at the linebacker position, who is as quick, as fast, and explosive as anybody at that position in the country. And then Faletau Satuala on the back end is super lengthy at safety. So that BYU defense is going to present some challenges for Notre Dame.
1: College game day will be in Provo. BYU, Notre Dame, huge showdown this weekend. As for the showdown between fourth-ranked Ohio State at number 5 Indiana, ESPN analyst Greg McElroy.
11: I'm actually going to go with Indiana here, Jay, and it's hard for me right now to watch Indiana and think that I've seen their very best. I don't think I have. And yet still the numbers reflect a very good football team. They're going to have to turn this game into a line of scrimmage battle. The one weak spot right now for Ohio State is their offensive line, and I think Indiana's defensive line can attack that group. They have 49 tackles for loss this year. They have 20 sacks through 6 games. It's 3rd nationally in both categories. And if you look at last year, that's where they won the game. They sacked Julian Sand 5 times in the Big Ten championship game. They held Ohio State to just 58 rushing yards on 26 attempts. They're going to have to dominate the line of scrimmage, not just with their defensive line, but also their offensive line by running the football and manufacturing big plays. And they have the personnel at not just wide receiver, but at quarterback to be able to potentially do that.
1: Ohio State and Indiana. From Bloomington, Indiana, 6-0 on the season, trying to stay unbeaten. That's a noon kickoff. Also at noon, number 7, Texas hosting Florida in the SEC. That one will be on ABC. Mississippi State, LSU on ESPN in that matchup of ranked teams. We'll also see top-ranked Georgia this weekend facing Auburn. That one a 3:30 kick on ESPN. An 0-3 hole. Tough deficit. That's next. SportsCenter All Night. It's ESPN Radio.
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8: Rams' Larry Jackson is still suspended, but it's been cut from two games to one after that punch following the Monday Night Football game. Baseball. Moving up game three of the ALCS. It's now a matinee matchup thanks to Mother Nature heading into Ohio. Dodgers now have their backs to the wall.
9: Game three from Dodger Stadium. So here we go. Snell ready to work. Is hit in the air. Right field. Well struck. Tucker going back and it's gone. First pitch of the game. Cheerio over the right field wall into the pavilion, into the sun. Wow. Swing and a high fly ball, right field. This ball's back. This one's got a chance. And it's gone.
10: This is who they are. This is what they do. Trying to move to a game away from the World Series.
11: Our guys have, you know, been battle tested. It's an elimination game. We just got to get a win.
8: Brewers took the first two at home. And then Wednesday, they take game three in L.A. 6-2, the final. Brewers were swept by the Dodgers a year ago in the NLCS. Now they're on the verge of sweeping the Dodgers. John Ciambi, Doug Glanville, and the call of the NLCS for us here on ESPN Radio. Back to L.A. Boog?
12: All right, Jay, thanks very much. And how about the Milwaukee Brewers? They're up 3-0 in the NLCS. One more win, and they're on their way to the World Series. So many places you can go. The performance of Gasser, the performance of D.L. Hall, and then, of course, Bowers and that amazing at-bat for the second time in this series, Doug.
13: And that's what we've seen, a complete team. And they are consistent, and the things that they're good at, they continue to use as pressure points against their opponent. Even the Los Angeles Dodgers did not have answers. And in fact, they counterpunched. The Brewers are always counterpunching. The Dodgers put up two, and it was a little shocking. Uribe has been flawless this postseason. He finally gives up some run. His command isn't there. And right away, when they get into the dugout, they put up three with back-to-back home runs with Bowers and Mitchell. So we heard the postgame on Bowers talking about having each other's back. That's what it seems like they play. Someone has a bad outing, they pick them up in the next inning. And then their bullpen all around that just slaps up zeros. And, you know, so if they get a lead, they hold it. And if they're close, they keep it close. And then they get the hit. So they scored many ways tonight, stole a base, they do it all. And they showed that they can go toe-to-toe with the Dodgers on the road. And it was an exclamation point tonight.
12: Blake Snell was dominant until he wasn't. Yeah. There's one spot that I think everybody agreed the Dodgers had an advantage, and that was the starting rotation. And that just has not impacted things from a Dodger perspective the way they had hoped.
13: Well, it seems like against the Brewers, it's one team where you could have a starting rotation, but you better go nine. And it's hard. Nobody's really going nine. As soon as they come out, they find responses to their bullpen. And they seem to tack on and get you at that weak point. And it seemed like the right lane, right? Blake Snell goes in, and it's like, okay, a couple lefties are coming up. Okay, we'll leave them in. Home run, home run. And then you're just, like, stunned. But that's what the Brewers have done. And once they had that lead, they absolutely held on to it.
12: Glass

0: now goes for the Dodgers. The Brewers didn't even announce a starter, so we'll wait and see whether it's Chad Patrick or Shane Drouin. But regardless, you know the way Milwaukee goes about it. They're going to try and finish off the Dodgers tomorrow in four.
1: Absolutely. And they know that, yes, even if they have a starter go 2-3, they have guys like Aaron Ashby that eat up three more innings. So they're not worried with this bullpen because their bullpen can cover any part of the game. That's their strength. They have guys that match up in any lane, and that's why they continue to protect leads when they get them.
0: Brewers win it 6-2, the final, and they're up 3-0 in this best-of-7 National League Championship Series. For Doug Glanville, I'm John Schombe, right here in your home for every pitch of the World Series, Major League Baseball on ESPN Radio and the ESPN app. Now we send it back to Jay Reynolds in the studio.
2: All right, Boog, Dodgers trailing 3-0 in the best-of-7 series for the first time since the 1966 World Series. In Game 3, they had a 2-1 lead in the 7th inning, but the Brewers rally, get the 6-2 win. Brewers are up 3-0 in the series. First time they've had a 3-0 series lead in franchise history. What has manager Pat Murphy told the team?
3: I don't need to tell them anything. Like, we don't change anything. There's nothing to change. You know, no, the Dodgers are an incredible team that's won back-to-back championships. You think they're not good enough to come back and win a game against us or come back and play well? I know how good they are. Our guys know how good they are. Our guys know what we're up against. But that doesn't change anything. We come out and play the same way every time. No matter how I feel, you know what I mean? Like, this, it really doesn't, you know what I mean? There's no feeling good, feeling bad. It's just onward, you know, like I've said, like the goal the whole time from spring training, February 9th, the first day we got together, the goal the whole time is just like build a resiliency and a passion for being in the now and a passion for winning tonight and then let them tap us on the shoulder when it's over.
2: Teams that take a 3-0 series lead in a best-of-7 have gone on to win the series 98% of the time. They're 41-1. The one team to lose was the Yankees in 2004 against the Boston Red Sox. Game 4 coming up on Thursday. Game 3 did see Shohei Ohtani in the lineup despite being dropped to 6th. He was on base 3 times in the loss with a walk. He was hit by a pitch and had a single in the 8th inning. First time since September 1st, he's reached base 3 times in a game. As for his future as a two-way player, Katie Wu, the Dodgers reporter for The Athletic, earlier on ESPN Radio.
4: The real answer is it's just too soon. And the Dodgers have said nothing that would indicate that they would change that. I think they might change how they deploy him, how they use him. Maybe it's not for a full two-way season. Maybe it's similar to what they did in 2025 when he was coming back from injury and he ramped back up in the second half. But if Shohei Ohtani wants to pitch, he's going to pitch. That's kind of how they got into this predicament this season in the first place, was his insistence that even though he was pitching through some knee pain and right bicep soreness, that he could still return and be a pitcher by this season. I don't fault any player for trying to do everything they can to return back to the field, and especially Shohei, who has not pitched consistently since 2023. But while hindsight is 2020, you look back and you wonder, was his insistence to return to the mound the main cause in his lack of ability right now?
2: The NLCS could come to an end Thursday. Dodgers trying to avoid a sweep and force a Game 5. Brewers looking to uncork some champagne. Game 3 of the ALCS comes up today, too. Guardians and Rays, that series tied 1-1 after the first two at the Trop. Game 3 moved up from a 6 p.m. start in Cleveland to 1 o'clock in the afternoon as they're expecting weather to come in. That could bode well for Guardian starter Gavin Williams, ESPN analyst Tim Kirkchen.
5: We've seen his numbers in day games against his numbers in night games. He's way better in day games, but he's great wherever he pitches. He led the league, the American League, in strikeouts this year. And, of course, he got the final out of Game 4 against the White Sox and then started Game 5 of the LDS and struck out 12. He is the only pitcher in Major League history to strike out 12 and allow one hit in a winner-take-all game. That's how dominant he was in the winner-take-all game that got the Guardians to the next round. Amazing.
6: As for the Rays, Tim, they're relentless at the plate and on the bases. They've committed one error in 5 games here in the postseason. But what stands out about the way Kevin Cash uses that bullpen?
5: Well, the bullpen's been great. Every part of their pitching staff has been great. But he has so many big, versatile arms out there. And the way he's used Ian Seymour, who was a starter but now can give them extra innings in relief. Cam Boozer's been great. Kevin Kelly. And Brian Baker, of course. He has four saves and hasn't allowed a hit yet. So you take that elite defense, put the ball in play, really good rotation, and now this bullpen is as hot as it's been all year.
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7: There's only 7 seconds on the clock. There are no timeouts. This is going to end up in a tie if they don't spike it. Wow. It ends up in a tie.
8: Trying to gain more for the kick. Right call is honestly, like, we can go clock it early.
9: I'm happy it wasn't a loss, and I'm sad it wasn't a win. That's how I feel.
2: We're on the verge of week six, but the head shaking continues from what we saw in week five, like the Commanders settling for a tie after that botched ending of their game with the Giants. We heard Micah Parsons on his podcast having the back of his former defensive coordinator when they were in Dallas, Dan Quinn, who's now the head coach in Washington.
10: Jaden Daniels probably cost my man Dan Quinn his job, to be honest with you.
11: That's tough.
10: To be honest with you. And I'm a big Jaden Daniels fan. But the reality is, like, he probably cost a lot of people their jobs this past weekend.
2: There's been some pushback aimed at Parsons, who's now in Green Bay and not on either team involved. But, says our Stephen A. Smith, why?
12: I think it's fair. I think he's right on the money. I think that we have to take into account this is not just some dude speaking about somebody he doesn't know. He has a relationship with Dan Quinn. Dan Quinn was the defensive coordinator in Dallas for years when he was there. He is no scrub. He is an elite player when he's healthy on the field. He has the credentials to say what he says. He has the relationship with Dan Quinn to justify him sticking his nose into somebody else's business. Because in his eyes, Dan Quinn is his business because that's his former boss as a defensive coordinator. Not to mention the fact that he's absolutely right in terms of what he said. It's nothing that he said wrong about Jaden Daniels. Not only that, he acknowledged the respect that he has for him and the affection that he has for him because he knows the brother can play and he talked about liking him, but there's no doubt about it. When there's 12 seconds left on the clock and you don't have a timeout, as a quarterback in your third year, you're supposed to get rid of the damn football. The last thing you're supposed to do is be running inbounds or getting sacked, which is what Jaden Daniels did. So everything Micah Parsons said is absolutely on the money. Last point, if we can talk about a sport we never played, particularly on that level, how the hell are we going to sit up there with a straight face and look at them who are actually playing the sport and tell them they should be quiet? We can talk about teammates and calling out your teammates or lack of decorum or anything like that. We can talk about those things. But at the end of the day, he ain't a member of the Washington Commanders. He doesn't owe Jaden Daniels anything, okay? If anything, you know what? He's going to side with Dan Quinn. And so it makes perfect sense, but most importantly, he has the credentials to do it. He knows what the hell he's talking about. What he said was absolutely correct, and he said it about a man he supports because it's the man that helped make him the player that he is.
13: I agree with Micah Parsons. I think he is in his right to address this because it's situational football. And I'll disagree with him on one point. He said it would have been different if Jaden Daniels was a rookie. No chance. Every high schooler in America that plays quarterback knows in a two-minute drill, no matter what the play is, the first thing I do is check the clock. How many timeouts do I have? What's the situation? So it's inexcusable that, especially because, and you said it, Stephen A., not just 13, 12 seconds here. They had almost 50 seconds when the previous play was called. I don't care if Dan Quinn read him the Cheesecake Factory menu instead of a play call. The quarterback on the field looks at the clock. You have to know the situation. If a pass play is called, you know, got to throw it out of bounds, can't scramble around. The reason Micah Parsons is right to throw in his opinion is because it was egregious. I think players should be allowed to critique football because they play it too.
2: ESPN analyst Jordan Rogers. As for Parsons' status, he won't be playing Sunday against the Cowboys, although he did say on his podcast that if this was a Super Bowl week, he would play. He's yet to return to practice from last season's torn ACL, and meniscus remains on the PUP list. As for the status of Caleb Williams in Chicago, ESPN Bears reporter Courtney Cronin
11: Caleb Williams was back in the fold at walkthrough today. He is listed as a full participant on the injury report. The Bears will have two actual practices Thursday and Friday, which certainly will factor into the decision as to whether he plays in Atlanta in week six. But coming off that extensive 30-minute workout that he had at Lambeau Field last Sunday,

0: is all very good news. Now, Ben Johnson said it's still fluid as to whether Williams will play and what that quarterback decision will be for the Falcons game, but it's trending in the right direction. Now, behind Williams, though, if he's not able to go, QB2 still up in the air. Ben Johnson said he's deciding between Case Keenum and Tyson Bagent about who will be getting those snaps should Williams not be able to play. But the offense as a whole can certainly benefit from his presence being back out there. Roma Dunze said the number one thing he's missed without Williams is 18's playmaking. Nobody does it quite like him. And in order for this team to reset today, the way that they are trying to move on from that really ugly Green Bay loss, Dunze said you just have to put it behind you and come out with a win. That is truly the only thing that will make this Bears team feel better moving forward.
1: Bears Falcons in Atlanta Sunday. Falcons quarterback Michael Penix expected to start, says he felt good at practice. MRI was positive, as were the imaging results. Penix suffered a rib injury in the final minute of the fourth quarter in the overtime loss to Baltimore. We head into week six with three unbeaten teams and 3-0-5. Raiders started with three straight wins before their three-point loss to the still unbeaten Chiefs and their week five blowout loss to the Patriots. Time to turn to the first overall pick in the draft. Earlier on the Golics, Mike Senior.
2: They're 3-2. There are four teams in the AFC that are 4-1, and then the next closest teams are all 3-2. They're 3-2. How unfair would that be to the rest of the players on the team if you were to pull Kirk Cousins, who has 12 touchdowns, 4 interceptions, completing over 65% of his passes? I know he doesn't move very well, but all of a sudden you put a rookie in. Think of the rookie mistakes you're going to go through. How could you give up on a team that's 3-2?
1: Raiders host the 4-1 Bills on Sunday. Straight ahead, what are the keys for Thursday? SportsCenter All Night continues. It's ESPN Radio.
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1: 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Week 6 kicks off with a Thursday night matchup in Denver. Seahawks, Broncos. Denver coming off a win over the Chargers, although not that impressive for the Broncos. As for the keys for Seattle in the matchup, ESPN analyst Mina Kimes.
12: Sam Darnold needs to not turn the ball over. Obvious, I know, coming off a game in which the Seahawks turned it over 4 times, 3 inside their own 15-yard line. Very hard to win football games that way. And to be fair, it wasn't entirely Sam Darnold. There were 2 fumbles as well. But something that Darnold has struggled with since coming back is pressure. In fact, on the season, he is the second worst QBR under pressure in the entire NFL, second only to Bo Nix. And of course, we know this Denver Broncos defense can get after it. Particularly worried about Zach Allen on the interior, Nick Bonito too. But to me, if Sam could just protect the football, they should be able to win this, because the quarterback I alluded to on the other side has been struggling, and I think this Seahawks defense will get after it.
1: Seahawks' last win in Denver was in 2006. From the baseball clubhouse, Joe Espada is out after 3 seasons as the Astros manager in Houston. Phillies say they're keeping Don Mattingly as their manager, 2-year contract. ESPN analyst Tim Kirkchen.
13: He should be back. He was 24 games over 500 for a team that was really struggling when he arrived. He's Don Mattingly. He's had a lot of managerial experiences. But now, you know this, They're going to have to figure out a bunch of positions on this team. They have multiple player personnel questions, probably way too many for a team that won 93 games last year. So let's not blame Rob Thompson for the slow start.
14: Yep.
13: And let's not blame Don Mattingly for them getting knocked out earlier than they would like. They need some work done on this team, and they're going to have to start it pretty soon.
1: Managers, especially in the National League, certainly in the spotlight this week in the League Championship Series, too.
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1: If you showed up a little late for Game 3 of the NLCS, things started without you, as our Boog Chompy noted.
17: So here we go. Snell ready to work, and the first offering of the game is hit in the air, right field, well struck. Tucker going back, and it's gone! First pitch of the game, Cheerio over the right field wall, into the pavilion, into the sun, and the Brewers have jumped in front, 1-0. Wow!
4: Number 4.
1: Not long until we get to see this for real, but Wednesday, preseason action, and Giannis put on a show. 1 assist shy of a triple-double. WPLG Local 10.
18: Look out, Giannis with Porter defending. A blow-by.
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11: Stars can win it with a save. Brock Nelson will try and keep it going. A fantastic game tonight. Nelson, the veteran, on to Smith. Stopped by the Stars' netminder. And Dallas has come into Colorado and beaten the Avalanche in the shootout. 3-2, the final score.
14: Number two.
1: For the third time in their four wins this season, the Capitals finish with at least five goals. Capitals Radio Network.
19: A shot, they score! Justin Hall let it go for the right point! I don't think anyone touched it on the way in! That might be two in two games!
14: Number one.
1: Back to the diamond. Dodgers took the lead in the bottom of the sixth of Game 3, which could have led to some second-guessing for the Brewers. Had it not been for their top of the seventh.
17: The pitch. Swing and a high fly ball right field. This ball's back. This one's got a chance. And it's gone! Into the pavilion over the right field wall. Jake Bowers will touch them all. And the Brewers have the lead on pitch number 11. Wanted it back from Jake Bowers.
1: Jake Bowers, the two-run go-ahead shot. Garrett Mitchell follows that with a solo home run. Back-to-back home runs for the Brewers in the top of the seventh. Blake Snell pitching in the seventh inning for the first time in all of 2026. And he gives up those back-to-back homers. As for extending his starter into the seventh, hindsight, of course, 2020 for skipper Dave Roberts.
21: Through the sixth inning, and then once we got to the seventh inning, I think he retired 13 or 14 in a row, and his stuff was really good. I don't think that they were seeing him well, and I was trying to get him three more hitters, and we had Evan, you know, for that fourth hitter. He had his way with those two lefties and took care of Vaughn, and obviously the leadoff walk hurt. Hasn't given up a homer all year, but it's baseball, and for me, I felt good with where Blake's stuff was at, and you know, you got to give Bowers credit. He put together another good at-bat, which he did at their place, and you know, spurred that rally, and then right there saw 8-9 pitches, then end up hitting a homer. But yeah, I mean, I had Evan ready, you know, for Pratt right there.
1: Dodgers need a win today to stave off elimination and keep their season alive. Rays, Guardians will be trying to take control of the ALCS. They split the first two in St. Petersburg. They play Game 3 this afternoon. First pitch moved up as the forecast isn't all that great in Cleveland. We'll have it starting at 12:30 Eastern time. That's going to do it for SportsCenter All Night. I'm Jay Reynolds. It's Thursday, October 15th, birthday of Jim Palmer. The Hall of Fame pitcher is 81 today. We'll hand it off to Evan, Canty, and Michelle on Sportsmanlike is next. 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
5: Game 3 from Dodger Stadium. So here we go. Snell ready to work. Is hit in the air, right field, well struck. Tucker going back, and it's gone! First pitch of the game, Cheerio over the right field wall, into the pavilion, into the sun. Wow! Pitch. Swing and a high fly ball, right field. This ball's back. This one's got a chance, and it's gone!
6: This is who they are. This is what they do. Trying to move to a game away from the World Series.
7: Our guys have, you know, been battle tested. 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
9: 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The best team in Major League Baseball all year, the Milwaukee Brewers, 103 wins, now have a 3-0 lead on the L.A. Dodgers with a 6-2 victory. Jackson Chourio, first pitch home run, and an amazing gutsy effort. Robert Gasser, the pitcher, goes 5 innings, but the story of the game, the back-to-back homers, down a run with Jake Bowers, Garrett Mitchell in that late portion of the game, in the 7th inning of the game. Bowers' story is unbelievable. We'll get to it in a second. And the Brewers are now up 3-0 with a chance to close it out and go to their first World Series since 1982 and try to win their first World Series in the history of the franchise. Hello, Michelle Smallman, Chris Canty, Evan Cohen with you. Good morning, everybody.
10: Yeah, I knew it was a blown pick of the day from the first pitch where Jackson Chourio takes Blake Snell yard. And the irony is that Blake Snell has been really, really good against lefties, and he got hammered last night by the lefties in the Brewers lineup. That 11-pitch at-bat in the 7th inning by Jake Bowers was absolutely incredible. But that's who the Brewers are. They grind out wins. They find a way to scratch, scrape, and claw. And yesterday was emblematic of the style of play that they've exhibited all year. The only thing that surprised me was the slug that the Brewers came to the party with, because if you told me that the Dodgers had a lead in the 7th inning or later in a game that they had to have in Chavez Ravine, I would tell you that they would lock that one down. They've won, what, 27 straight games when they've had a lead in the 7th inning or later, and to find a way to give up the ghost to a Brewers team when you should have the advantage from a pitching matchup, I was surprised that it went that way, that it went so sideways for Dave Roberts' crew last night.
11: But 3-for-32 with runners in scoring position. The Dodgers have not been able to bring guys home this postseason. You couple that with the Brewers' arms and how effective they've been. I believe 1.67 ERA this postseason. They can beat you with their guys in the rotation. They have so much firepower in the bullpen. And to your point, offensively, they find a way. It doesn't matter if it's a tough at-bat. They will work the count. This Brewers team has been awesome all season long, but the Brewers historically in the postseason find a way to mess it up. They're on the brink of going to the World Series for the first time since 1982 and sweeping the back-to-back champs along the way.
12: Yeah, I mean, this game was awesome to watch because, I mean, the storylines are galore if you think about, like, the X's and O's from a baseball perspective. So Gasser, the starting pitcher for the Brewers, goes 5 innings. So Pat Murphy, the manager, puts in Abner Uribe, who was awesome the night before. This night, not as much. 3 walks, 5 batters faced. So Ohtani walks, which was important because everybody's making a big deal about Ohtani in the lineup, et cetera. Will Smith gets up there, has a 2-run double. So now they're up 2-1. Now, this part was vital last night. D.L. Hall comes in the game. The lefty reliever strikes out 2 guys. So Dave Roberts then keeps Blake Snell in the game after he went 6 innings, 4 hits, 4 runs, 4 earned. He keeps him in the game. And in that 7th inning, and then you have the Bowers at bat. And after Vaughn walks for the Brewers, Bowers is a guy, just a backstory here. He's been in baseball over 9 years. Now, what do you mean over 9 years? Well, he played in the big leagues for 7 of those years, including for five teams, and 1 year he played on three different teams. This was a journeyman who I believe prior to this year hit a max of 12.

0: home runs in one season. This year he hits 26. But wait, there's more. This guy was on the verge of retirement, decides not to retire. Why? Because his wife tells him, I'm pregnant and he needs insurance. So he's like, all right, I guess I should keep playing baseball because they have good health insurance for the baby. Mm-hmm. Well, that's a hell of a reason to play. Has an 11-pitch at-bat, hits a two-run homer to take a 3-2 lead, and then the very next at-bat, Garrett Mitchell, back-to-back. And I got no issue with Snell in the game. 101 pitches, was mowing through everybody after the Churio home run first pitch of the game. And managers, in my opinion, are too quick to take guys out.
1: He
0: throws 101 pitches. The guy's a Cy Young Award winner. I have no issue with him staying in. Anybody who thinks that he should have come out of the game, give me a break. We can't just baby everyone at all times. He gave up two back-to-back home runs, but even then you thought maybe the Dodgers would find a way. They did not. An unbelievable story with Bowers last night, and this is what the Brewers have done all year long. And after that the runs from Will Smith, the Dodgers were awful. 1-for-12 after the Will Smith two-run double. And who had the one hit? Ohtani. Had the one hit. Didn't matter. But now down 3-0 in this series. And let me announce one thing. Breaking news. They're down 3-0. Dave Roberts is not capable of stealing second base down 3-0 in this series. He manages the team.
2: No, this ain't going to be the 2004 Red Sox. This is not happening.
0: Yeah. Well, so Roberts, as we mentioned, kept Snell in. The back-to-back homers. The Bauer story is amazing. Here's what Roberts had to say post-game on his decision to keep Snell in the game.
3: Through the sixth inning, and then once we got to the seventh inning, I think he retired 13 or 14 in a row, and his stuff was really good. I don't think that they were seeing him well, and I was trying to get him three more hitters, and we had Evan, you know, for that fourth hitter. He had his way with those two lefties and took care of Vaughn, and obviously the leadoff walk hurt. Hasn't given up a homer all year, but it's baseball, and for me, I felt good with where Blake's stuff was at, and, you know, you got to give Bowers credit. He put together another good at-bat, which he did at their place, and, you know, spurred that rally, and then right there saw 8-9 pitches, then end up hitting a homer. But yeah, I mean, I had Evan ready, you know, for Pratt right there.
0: I got no issue. It didn't work out. CC, it's most. I got no issue with it.
2: I have no issue with it either. And we got to give a lot of credit to the Milwaukee Brewers because this is the team that everybody fades once the postseason gets here. And nobody cares about what they do in the regular season. Winning 100 games, that doesn't matter because we don't trust that they're going to show up in the playoffs. This seems like this is a different Brewers team. They have a different mentality. And so I'll give them full credit. And now I think it's fair to start to do the postmortem on the Dodgers season because I think it's a fait accompli that this thing is over with. You go down 0-3. It just seems very, very unlikely, even as talented as the Dodgers are, that they're going to find a way to be able to extend this series and make it a long series. I think this thing is going to be over. You know, if not tonight, it's going to be over in the next two games. I think this might be, in a roundabout way, one of the best things to happen to Major League Baseball because you have one of the most expensive payrolls in all of the sport in the LA Dodgers getting beat by a team that's allocating half of that in player costs advancing to the World Series. I think that's a really good thing ahead of where we expect baseball to go this winter in terms of the contentious negotiations between players and owners about a collective bargaining agreement.
1: Yeah, is a Brewers / Rays and or Guardians World Series the very best thing for the MLBPA? Because the owners are obviously talking about the financial construct of the sport. We're talking about salary cap. We're talking about limiting what players can earn. If the Dodgers have a three-peat, right before those conversations really ramp up, that's a lot better for the owners to say, look at the competitive balance. It's lacking in our sport. To have three small market teams, if the Brewers get the job done, and obviously the Guardians and or Rays, to have those three teams be in the Final Four and then potentially two of those being in the World Series is a much better argument for the players as to why the sport and the financials are not broken and that they shouldn't cap their earnings.
0: Wouldn't it be the other way, though? Wouldn't the players look at it? That's interesting because I would say...
1: Oh, I think it for the players, it's great because it's like you're trying to limit what we're making. You're saying that this behemoth of an organization is impacting the competitive balance and it's bad for the fans. Well, look at this last World Series we had.
0: Yeah, this will be interesting.
1: Three small market teams.
0: Because I could spin it
1: that
0: the
1: are
0: other
1: in the
0: way,
1: Final Four.
0: Right? We could spin it both. Here's why. if I'm the owners, I could say, well, I don't need to pay you that much. Look, you can win even with less money. I can do it that way too, right? Because if you're going to have three organizations that are not paid that much, they could say, well, why do we need to pay everybody that much? Because we can pay you this much and you can still win. You can go both ways on this.
2: No, I don't think you can go both ways.
1: Yeah, I don't know.
2: No.
0: I think you can easily do that, but it doesn't matter. Here's the point. Anyone blaming the Dodgers, saying that they are the organization that would cause a lockout, if they're not in it, there better not be a lockout then, right? Because what causes the lockout?
2: I agree with you. Yeah. Why are you sitting there yelling at me?
0: I'm not yelling at anyone.
2: It was my point.
0: I'm not yelling at anyone. Now
2: they're saying that the money that the Dodgers spend, it upsets the competitive balance. Right. But, well, guess what? You can be competitive with spending a fraction of what the Dodgers are spending, with spending a fraction of what the Mets are spending, with spending a fraction of what the Yankees are spending. That's the whole point.
0: Yeah, you have to find guys. That's really what it comes to. Like this Jake Bowers guy, does anyone know who he is in terms of his life story besides the Brewers fan and last night? Okay, if you're Tim Kurkjian, who we're going to hear from next, of course you do. The average everyday fan does not know the guy who had the most important at bat last night, and that is many times the beauty of baseball with the playoffs specifically.
1: It's the best.
0: So Tim Kurkjian on SportsCenter with Scott Van Pelt had this explanation as to what's going on with the Dodgers because they can't seemingly score runs.
4: No, there's no explanation. I think Ohtani just isn't right physically. He's right enough to play, and he took a really good swing in his final at bat. But you're right, Scott. They are 3-for-32 with runners in scoring position in this postseason. As a team, they're hitting 188 in the postseason, and they have not been able to match up with those power arms out of that bullpen for the Brewers. Plus that rotation for the Brewers. I mean, Scott, the Brewers tonight became the first team in LCS history to win two consecutive games, both started by rookie pitchers. Nobody's ever done that in LCS history.
0: Two rookie pitchers. The Dodgers aren't hitting. Ohtani injury obviously matters, but here's my counter to that. I'm not blaming Ohtani. I'll blame the entire roster. Think about the first three games. Correct me if I'm wrong. Two of the three starters for the Dodgers have won the Cy Young. The other guy, Yamamoto, is the best postseason pitcher over the last 3 years.
2: Yep, no doubt.
0: And you have multiple MVPs in that lineup and All-Stars besides Ohtani. Ohtani could go 0 for the entire series, and the Dodgers should still have enough to win baseball games.
2: No doubt.
0: That is not a knock on the Brewers. That is a compliment to the roster that Andrew Friedman and his team have built in L.A. We can't just single out Ohtani.
1: No, the Dodgers collectively have been terrible with runners in scoring position. And last night they had runners on base in all but three innings and could only get two guys home. This has been a struggle for them the entire postseason. And even though they do have a robust collection of talent, I still don't think that that means that you can just allow Shohei Ohtani, who's clearly physically compromised, to be someone that dictates whether or not he stays in the lineup. I get the historical significance. I get respecting the player. But I was surprised that Dave Roberts kept him in there for game three because clearly he's not right.
0: I mean,
2: yeah, I didn't see Ohtani as the problem in last night's game, though.
1: No, but just in general, when you're looking at the Dodgers this postseason, he hasn't been right since August. And they've continued to roll with him because he's said that he's okay. He's been advocating for himself. He's been very passionate, saying that he's ready to pop off. And yeah, he is not worthy of singling out because it is holistic with this team and not being able to bring guys home. But in general, that was curious to me that they would still roll with him, seeing the lack of production.
0: I mean, he had a huge at bat, though. He had the most important, arguably, the second most important at bat of the game, right? In terms of the walk before the Smith double to center. So the point is, two things can be true, right? You can be critical of Ohtani and say he's not what he normally is.
1: I mean, he was 1-for-2 with a walk, and he's hitting sixth. Yeah. Which is not the threat that he normally is.
0: But again, he got on base, which is what they don't have guys getting on base. That's the problem for them.
2: Yeah,
1: they have guys getting on base. They can't bring him home. They had runners on base in all innings but three last night.
0: Yeah. So
2: they're batting 188 in the postseason.
1: Yeah.
2: They're not hitting the way that they need to hit in order to win. This team is built on the firepower that they have, right? Their starting pitching holds down the opposing lineup the first two times through the order, and by that time, the Dodgers seemingly mount an insurmountable lead. That's usually their formula. They overwhelm you. They're not able to do that because they're not hitting when it matters. If the Dodgers are hitting 188 in the postseason, I can promise you, It's not going to lead to anything good.
0: That's and right now, they're about to get swept out of the NLCS. First time ever one team is swept. One team one year, and then the other team sweeps them the next year. Of course, the baseball playoffs are on ESPN Radio. Catch every pitch of the postseason action, ESPN Radio, ESPN app, presented by Gusto. Reminder of the time change. Guardians game against the Rays is going to be at 1 p.m. Eastern today. Dodgers, Brewers at 8 p.m. Eastern. They moved that game up, the first game up, because of inclement weather in the Cleveland area. Also tonight, a massive Thursday night football game that maybe, possibly, could be a Super Bowl preview. We will get into that after CC has this from 5-Hour Energy.
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0: 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Thursday Night Football comes your way this evening with a big one between the Denver Broncos, depleted in their secondary right now, against the Seattle Seahawks, 8:15 p.m. Eastern Time. Seattle

0: Denver, one of the storylines, of course, the quarterback position, Bo Nix. Kind of been up and down a little bit this year, to say the least.
1: Mm-hmm.
0: He had a presser where he gave an interesting rant about, you know, not being worried about different things that could happen while he's under center. Take a listen to what the quarterback for Denver had to say.
2: Want to be aggressive. And then you see stats and you're like, well, this team is causing the most turnovers in the league. And then you're like, okay, well, I can't put my team in a situation where I'm turning the football over and putting our defense in a bad spot, giving them a short field. And at the end of the day, it's like, who cares? You know, like, why would I go out there worried about throwing an interception? Why would I go out there trying to throw every football 50 yards down the field? Just play the play. If the play's there, hit it. If it's not there, check it down, run, throw it away, punt. Who cares? That's the play that I was dealt, and I have to do just remind myself not to play hero ball. It's just one play at a time. Do exactly what I'm supposed to do, and who cares? If the play causes me to throw an interception and I forced it and that was there and I liked what I saw, it may happen. You know, it's going to happen. It's happened before. It may happen again. If it's not there, I'm not going to throw it into a team meeting. I'm going to check the ball down and we're going to move on. And that's just the play that's given to me, and I have to continue just do that.
0: Smalls, CC, let's try to translate here. Smalls, you're up first. I'll go third. I'll go fourth or fifth on this, if possible, because I don't know what's going on there. What do you think he just said?
3: That I have to be better, essentially, if we want to boil it down and simplify it. Sean Payton has said that Bo Nix needs to calm it down. He needs to help him calm it down. And when you look at the numbers for Bo Nix through five games, not great. 24th in QBR, 26th in completion percentage, 30th in completions over expectation. And he has more fumbles this season, 5, than either of his first two seasons. He hasn't been good. And obviously this offense has undergone some changes with Davis Webb initially calling the plays, Sean Payton taking the reins back last week. So this is a unit that's in flux, but he has to be better. And clearly he's saying he needs to trust himself more. And Sean Payton is trying to find schemes and looks and throws for him to help build that confidence up so that he can get back to what we saw from him last year.
4: Yeah, it sounds like a player that is trying to take the pressure off by not being perfect in every single play. It sounds like as Bo Nix is talking to the media, he's talking to himself. He's mm-hmm. doing a therapy session with his media session. He's trying to avoid paralysis by analysis. And I think that's the current state of the Denver Broncos offense. I think they're overcooking a lot of what they're trying to do. And I think that's why Sean wants to get back to the play calling responsibilities, to simplify things, to figure out what they can do well, to figure out what they don't do so well, and then you pare it down from there. If you look at where the Denver Broncos were at through the first 5 weeks last year, you're talking about them being a top 10 unit in total offense. This year, they're 30th. By and large, the same personnel. The offensive line is the same. They've added to the receiving core, even though they've got some guys banged up, but they haven't had the production. The only things that I can point to is the change in the play caller, and as a result, this offense not having a clear identity and not knowing exactly who they need to be. And a part of that is the quarterback not knowing who he's supposed to be. And so I think that when Davis Webb is addressing the media and saying, who cares about whether or not it's, you know, an ideal play call, just do the best that I can and move on. I think that's him trying to tell himself not to be perfect, because every single play call isn't going to be perfect. Take what the defense gives me, live to fight another down, and if we have enough of that, it's going to lead to good things for our offense and for our team.
0: I have a series of yes or no questions. Do you believe they have a good head coach?
4: Yes.
3: Yes.
0: Do you believe they have a good defense?
4: Defense has not been as good as what it was last year.
3: Super banged up.
4: Interesting. Yeah, they have not been as good.
0: Factually, have they been in the playoffs last few years?
3: Yes.
0: Are you unsure about the quarterback right now?
4: No.
0: You're sure?
4: Yeah.
0: Are you unsure about the quarterback?
3: I'm neutral.
0: Am I asking you about...
4: Can you be neutral?
3: Because I'm not... He needs to be better, yes, but I'm also not panicking about him because of the changes that the offense has undergone with the play calling. I'm not panicking just yet with Bo Nix.
0: Am I asking you about the Broncos or the Texans right now? Isn't this CJ Stroud part two right now? Isn't this exactly the same situation? you look at the overall success of the team with the person at the quarterback, and you're like, this has been a really good start.
4: Yeah, the only difference is if it's in a close game in the fourth quarter, I have full confidence that Bo Nix is going to find a way. You can't make that claim with C.J. Stroud.
3: Bo Nix has had many moments where he's come through in the clutch, and C.J. including in the postseason, C.J. Stroud, not so much.
0: Would you give Bo Nix a full-fledged contract extension, though?
4: Would I give him an extension?
0: Mm-hmm.
4: Yeah, I'd give him an extension.
0: 50-plus a year?
4: Yeah. Would but you? I don't know if that's – I mean, it's probably going to be more, but yeah.
0: I think my point is, I didn't have this coming in. I wish I did.
4: Go for it.
0: As we're talking about this, I'm like, wait, these are the same kinds of things that we experienced over the last couple of years with C.J. Stroud. It's like we thought he was really good. There was a lot of winning. He may still be really good. They have a great defense. Like,
4: the tenor around Bo Nix feels differently. And quite frankly, just the level of playmaking in the postseason has been different from Bo Nix.
3: Mm-hmm.
4: So I see where you're going with the comparison between the Broncos and the Texans, but context around the situation matters. And quite frankly, the eye test, what it looks like, is completely different.
0: But those, I agree. And Bo Nix
4: is not something that the Denver Broncos as a team has to overcome.
3: Right.
4: In postseasons past, C.J. Stroud's play has been something that the Texans have had to try to overcome.
3: Mm-hmm. Yeah.
4: Against the Buffalo Bills, back-to-back sacks to end the game, and a turnover, something that the Texans have to overcome. I don't know that you're pointing to Bo Nix and saying he's something that the Denver Broncos offense or the Denver Broncos as a team have to overcome.
3: Well, and to emphasize that point and to talk again about how good Bo Nix has been in crunch time, Cam just sent us this. The Broncos have 13 straight regular season wins and one-score games. It's tied for the third longest streak in NFL history. And Bo Nix has the most fourth-quarter comeback wins by starting quarterbacks in the first three seasons since 1950 with 12. He's in the same company with Derek Carr and John Elway. So not only is he not
0: good and bad.
3: But it's not something you have to overcome. He's additive in really important situations.
0: Context matters on the comeback wins, though. We know that, right? Because, like, does he put himself in a position where they need to have a comeback?
4: He's had 13 game-winning drives.
3: There you go.
0: He's ahead of C.J. Stroud. But it is similar situations in that there is a gray area right now because those comments would indicate he's not 100% sure as to what he is, how he's doing it. When you're in a Sean Payton offense, very simply, what I would say if I'm the quarterback, that guy knows how to call plays. I need to make sure every drive ends in a kick, and I need to hit the open man. That's
3: okay,
0: your job.
3: But also, the expectations this season are pretty severe for the Denver Broncos. You had a chance last year to go to the Super Bowl, and because of his ankle injury, that was a big contributing factor to them not getting there.
4: Yeah.
3: They entered this year with pressure and expectations, specifically him and his absence to help his team when it mattered last year because of injury, in a way that didn't exist before. So yeah, I can understand why he might be mentally pressing just a little bit.
0: Coming up, mentally pressing. Canty versus Harry Douglas.
3: Ooh.
0: That's going to be a press coming up next with 5-Hour Energy with their picks. Ooh, this is going to be fun. We do that next. We're on Sportsmanlike, presented by Progressive Insurance.
1: 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And we'll throw open the in-studio doors for legendary sports writer Peter King. And Kevin Pollak will rejoin us again. 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
27: John Robinson to the right of Tua, out of the shotgun. Belt high snap. Covered by Loa. Steps up. Throws. Deals. And it's intercepted. Kyle Hamilton, the Atlanta native, makes the play to seal an overtime win for the Ravens. 30-23. It is done on Sunday night.
0: WBAL Ravens Radio Network are the final play of the Ravens-Falcons game on Sunday Night Football. The big Kyle Hamilton interception of Tua for the Ravens to beat the Atlanta Falcons. And joining us now, he is one of the hosts of Freddie and Harry here on ESPN Radio, 5 p. to 8 p. Eastern Time. He is a former member of the Atlanta Falcons. It is the great Harry Douglas, who is now about to get yelled at by a former Raven.
4: Yeah, he needs to give it up. We had about enough. That dub is mine. Ooh. What happened on Sunday night, Harry? What happened?
1: I think it's clear and obvious. We lost, CC.
4: No, okay. You want to reduce it down to that, huh? You don't want to break this one down, huh? You don't want to get into the X's and O's, the maneuver. You just want to say y'all lost and move on. After hanging on the rim when it comes to your team's winning.
1: Hey,
4: see how you get down? You are a fair weather sports analyst, Harry Douglas. I need you to be down the middle.
1: Really, are you gonna let me talk? Are you gonna let me talk? You just over talk me the whole time.
4: Maybe, I don't know. Maybe I feel pretty good about my team.
1: No. If I can remember correctly, I am the one that told you last week, man, don't sleep on Snoop Huntley. He is a really good backup, and I wouldn't just say, hey, man, all the hay is going to be in the barn for the Atlanta Falcons. Do y'all remember me not saying that?
4: You said that. We acknowledge it.
1: So that's all I'm doing. Now, I would say this about the Falcons. Like, in the fourth quarter, and man, it was so crazy because I was sitting next to Bow Wow, and we was having a conversation, right? Oh. And remember when the Falcons missed that touchdown pass to Jake Matthews? I said, man, that may be a play that comes back to bite them. And I also said in the fourth quarter, I said, man, they bought Derrick Henry. He's feeling it right now. He's about to get rolling. And that's exactly what happened. I thought the Falcons did a poor job in the fourth quarter tackling. And when it was all said and done, they didn't make the necessary plays. And then once I knew Michael Penix Jr. was out in the overtime and Tua was going in, oh, I knew it was a wrap then.
2: Bow Wow? As it bounced with me, Bow Wow? That's who you're hanging with, Harry, watching the game?
1: Yep.
4: Was that before or after the pictures with Lil Baby and John Abraham?
1: All right, so we all was in the suite together. It was Lil Baby, Michael Harris from the Braves. It was Lou Will, who I grew up with. It was Bow Wow. John Abraham was in there. John Abraham got honor. He went into the Atlanta Falcons Ring of Honor, so... You know, it was very, very important for me to get back to that game so I could watch Abe get honored. He's one of my favorite teammates, and he was so helpful to me as a young player when I had came into the league. So he always will be one of my favorite teammates. So, yeah, the stars was out
2: for
1: Sunday Night Football. Stars were out.
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4: So Harry and I do this every single week, every Thursday on Unsportsmanlike at 6:30. The team that needs to bring the energy and bounce back after a loss the previous week. Harry, we are going into week 7, so we got to talk about the teams in college football that need to bounce back from a week 6 loss. Harry Douglas, because you are a guest on my show, the floor is yours on who you think needs to bring the energy to bounce back this week. Harry?
0: Why don't you go first?
4: Okay.
0: There we go. There's Harry.
1: I'm going with the Alabama Crimson Tide for that tough loss to the University of Georgia last week. They play another game, which I think is very, very important in the SEC. They're going against the Tennessee Volunteers. Now, Tennessee can run it. They have a lot of explosive plays. But I do like what I've seen from Keelon Russell so far this season. I like how he's orchestrating things at the line of scrimmage. He's buying time, extending plays. And this run game of Alabama is drastically different than what we've seen a season ago. So I'm going with Alabama beating Tennessee bringing that energy, Boston cream, living the dream, a little bit of rich chocolate, and that vanilla custard. So I'm going with the Alabama Crimson Tide over Tennessee.
4: I'm not even mad at that, especially with Tennessee going through an identity crisis at quarterback and their young guy not necessarily having everything together, Faison Brandon being. So we'll see what ends up happening with that. But I love, like you said, Harry, what Keelan Russell is.

0: been doing for my bounce back pick in week 7 of college football. It's a twofer. I'm going with the double whammy. You got Florida visiting Texas, both teams coming off of ugly losses. And remember last year, Texas went to the swamp and caught the fade. So Texas has to bounce back in a big way. And of course, front and center is Arch Manning. Two egregious interceptions that he threw last week in the Red River rivalry. That has to change. And then of course, Florida has got to get Big Ball, Jaden Ball going on the ground. He had back-to-back games where he didn't get 100 yards rushing. That's the identity of that offense, of that team. They have to bounce back in a big way. So I am rolling with Texas having to bring the energy, and Florida having to bring the energy, but I'm going with the Texas Longhorns needing more energy because they have higher stakes with the college football playoff implications. So Texas bringing the energy this week.
1: Harry,
2: also say for the University of Texas, you know, for Arch Manning, it's about being consistent. Two disappointing plays in the fourth quarter last week in a rivalry game versus Oklahoma. You cannot throw pick sixes, and then also on your last drive, you cannot throw an interception that sets Oklahoma up for the game-winning field goal. And then for the University of Florida, you know, after winning against Ole Miss at home in the swamp, two disappointing back-to-back weeks, and if Arch Manning, if he can't get right versus that Florida defense, in which everyone seems to get right against, then, man, we got some I won't even say hard conversations. The proof would be in the pudding. I think we've seen enough film right now to say that, man, if I had the number one overall pick, I'm not taking Arch Manning.
1: And, Harry, you led right into what I was going to ask you about, and you answered part of the question, so I want to follow up on that. Do you believe he's gotten better over the time that he's been at Texas?
2: Yes, he has gotten better, especially what I've witnessed last season, especially early on. But what we know about that position at every level, whether it's the collegiate level, the NFL level, if you're not consistent, there are five plays. If you have five bad plays at the quarterback position, three of those five can probably cost you the entire ball game. So it's eliminating that big mistake, being more consistent, short, intermediate, and also being a difference maker. I can't sit up here and say that Arch Manning has been a difference maker for the University of Texas this season.
1: Hmm. And I think we're going to find out in about 20 minutes where he is on Mel Kiper's big board, which comes out this morning. It'll be a very interesting conversation about Arch Manning and how he's looked at in comparison to his peers. Harry Douglas, Freddie and Harry, weekdays 5 p.m. to 8 p.m. Eastern here on ESPN.
2: Wait a minute, Evan.
1: Yes?
2: Wait a minute, Evan. One last thing. CC, you're right. I'm still pissed off about the Falcons losing to the Baltimore Ravens. CC, I was so mad. The next day, I went out and went down to my weight room just repping out 225. That's how mad I was. I went down to my basement, to my sanctuary, and I had to let some anger out. I had to let some steam out of my body, CC.
0: Yeah, I saw that on social media, Harry. You doing more reps of 225 than you did when you was at the combine, bro. What's going on? Everything,
2: man,
0: okay?
2: These kids, man, keeping me going. So we... Like me, my daughter, and my son, we got to work out together yesterday. So being able to do that with them and just showing them the fitness life has been pretty cool as a father, man.
1: Definitely can relate. We went from Impractical Jokers to WWE on TV yesterday with my son and I. All right, same kind of workout. Harry Douglas, you'll hear him with Freddie Coleman today, 5 p.m. to 8 p.m. Eastern time. You'll see him all over your television, Get Up and First Take and Sports Center, et cetera, tomorrow. Harry, thank you so much for the time. We appreciate it.
2: Nah, thank y'all.
1: Coming up. If you have no wins, and it's not the QB, and it's not the coach, who is it exactly? We'll get to that next. We're on Sportsmanlike, presented by Progressive Insurance.
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16: Trips left, single receiver right. Herbert in the shotgun. They move again. No penalty flag. Herbert throws. Ball is intercepted in the flat. Intercepted and down the sideline. That is Brandon Jones with the pick. Brandon Jones, his second interception of the season.
1: KOA Chargers Radio. Broncos Radio. My bad. Tonight. Broncos play Thursday night football. They'll need that secondary, obviously, to do well because they are banged up. Maybe a Sam Darnold game tonight. But the guy that he picked, you okay?
0: Yeah.
1: The guy that he picked was, of course, Justin Herbert. There's been a lot of conversation about a team that is most notably the team that we don't have a lot of conversations about because, let's be honest, the Chargers fan base is not as great as many other teams in their own division.
0: How dare you?
1: Chiefs, Raiders, Broncos have enormous fan bases, like just insane fan bases. And so the Chargers have always been that team that's like, ah, what if they got over that hump? They've been good for a while in terms of just number of wins getting to the playoffs, but never really made that run. Besides when they went to the Super Bowl, of course, what, 95 against the Niners back in the day?
0: They got smoked.
1: The Steve Young Super Bowl? Yeah, they got destroyed. So... all right, maybe this is it. They got Harbaugh, who's been to the Super Bowl and won a national championship in college. They got Justin Herbert, the built-in-a-lab guy. And they're 0-5. They're 0-5. Adam Schefter joins our show this week. Our show, CC. Joins our show this week and discusses that Justin Herbert is not going anywhere, right? Even if people call. Well, Ian Rappaport, NFL Network, had this to say on the Insiders about whether or not the head coach, Jim Harbaugh, could go anywhere.
17: But my understanding is Jim Harbaugh is not in trouble. As of right now, there's nothing imminent. I don't get the sense inside the building that this is something they're weighing or discussing or expecting. They think this is a talented team. They think this is a team that can win, and they do believe in this coaching staff, the entirety of the staff, as one that can get things done. That said, if these struggles continue, if they continue to look like a fully unprepared team, then of course changes would have to be considered. I just don't get the sense that there's anything being considered right now.
1: Okay. Ian had amazingly clear, great reporting, and I think people only heard four.

0: words. They only heard as of right now. That's the only thing that people probably heard with that, right? Is that could Harbaugh and Herbert put themselves in that position to have something happen? And would there be somebody else first? Maybe Mike McDaniel, offensive coordinator. The state of the Chargers right now is what with all of the reporting this week?
1: That's not good, right? And the fact that you're having reporters and media personalities address the job security of Jim Harbaugh going into week six doesn't feel great in terms of projecting what this head coach quarterback tandem could be long term and whether or not they're going to be together long term. And if things continue to spiral, then, as I said yesterday, everything has to be on the table, including moving off of the quarterback and or moving off of the head coach. I don't care what you're paying Jim Harbaugh. I don't care what you're paying Justin Herbert. If they're not delivering the results, then you have to consider doing something different.
2: Do they have a built-in excuse, though, because of the injuries? They were down their two top wide receivers last week and their three best offensive linemen.
1: Well, that was their excuse last year, right, with Joe Alt and Rashawn Slater being hurt. That injuries can't be the excuse that you lean on or anchor on year over year. Everybody deals with injuries. At some point, you have to find a way to overcome, or you have to find a way to mitigate it by doing a better job of planning or baking in, you know, guys' absences from the lineup. So I just, either way, it felt like coming into this year, Jim Harbaugh and Justin Herbert were out of excuses in L.A. with the Chargers. Mm-hmm. They had to deliver no matter what. And I thought that they expressed that urgency through hiring offensive coordinator Mike McDaniel, who had his pick of jobs. And the fact that it hasn't worked out and it's gone so disastrous, somebody's going to have to pay for it. And I don't know that Mike McDaniel is enough of a pound of flesh for the fan base who had championship aspirations and expectations for this club.
2: But it's likely not going to be the head coach in Jim Harbaugh, and it certainly doesn't seem like it will be the quarterback in Justin Herbert based off what Adam Schefter told us this week. But there has to be a sense of urgency of the overall alarming nature of the regression you've seen from Justin Herbert. He is the reason why, as you said, Jim Harbaugh wanted to go there. He's the reason why everyone was so excited about Mike McDaniel going there, because we saw the type of explosive offense he had in Miami with Tua, and we thought, gosh, what could he do with Justin Herbert? And he has been such a disappointment this year. Yes, I know he's missing weapons. Yes, I know that line is depleted and he's under duress. But he is last. Justin Herbert is last among qualifying passers in total QBR, 26.6. He leads the league in interceptions with 7. He looks like a shell of himself. And even though you can point to different factors that are contributing to what we're seeing, this regression that we're seeing, someone is going to have to take the blame for this. And it seems like all fingers are pointing towards Mike McDaniel.
0: I'm so glad you brought up the injury thing, because you don't live on the internet. The internet brings that up in support of him, right? Like, oh, look at all the offensive line injuries. But it's such a great thing to bring up. Let's just do it based on this. Let's look at the respective number 5 seeds in each conference in the playoffs right now. And it's very familiar to this show. The number 5 seed in the NFC would be the Green Bay Packers. The number 5 seed in the AFC would be the New England Patriots, Michelle's team and my team. The Green Bay Packers are without arguably the best defensive player, arguably, in the sport, Micah Parsons. They're the 5 seed. They've stunk this year, and they've navigated to 3 wins.
2: And you want to talk about a beat-up and depleted offensive line?
0: Good point.
2: The Green Bay Packers.
0: Now, let's go to the other 5 seed in New England. They have been, for the last 2 games, where they life on the line games, without their best defensive player in Christian Gonzalez. They've been without their best offensive non-quarterback in A.J. Brown. And they just lost their starting left tackle in Will Campbell, number 4 pick in the draft. When people go to the place of injuries, breaking news, you can still find your way into the playoffs with injuries at every other position besides quarterback. And Justin Herbert, to our knowledge, is 100% healthy.
1: I agree with everything that you just said. My only question is, when we bring up the injuries, what that got to do with how they lost in week 5 to the Denver Broncos? The offensive line, guys being banged up, they still found a way to have a touchdown lead in the fourth quarter. Did we all watch how they lost that game?
0: We didn't need to. We heard it just now. That's the highlight we played of that late interception.
1: First of all, he looked like he was throwing the ball to Brandon Jones, so there's that. Mm-hmm. But secondly, you had the situation where

0: he loses control of the football. His own offensive lineman knocks it out of his hand. It's a sack fumble where he sacked himself, essentially.
1: This is one of the... But
0: Jim Harbaugh decides to go for it on his own 40-yard line and gives the ball to the Denver Broncos offense, where up until that point had done nothing in the second half. Like, we talk about the injuries as an excuse or as a crutch to excuse what's been happening, but the reality is Justin Herbert has been bad. We all look at the Chargers organization as if they've done something to Justin Herbert, and right now it feels like Justin Herbert is doing it to them in terms of the 0-5 start. So I can't go to the place of the injuries excusing what we've seen from Justin Herbert this season.
1: I always bring up, if you're going to bring up a problem, bring up the solution. This is the hardest solution, I think, in the league right now. No idea what it is.
0: Chris Candy here to tell you about the most iconic, the most requested flavor. 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

0: collegiate level against college kids who aren't going to be playing in the NFL with most of these guys. So if you don't master the college game, how can we expect you to do that in the NFL? Now, say he plays pretty well the rest of the way, comes out, still has his ups and downs, then I think it's got to be the Green Bay Packer model. Treat him like they did with Aaron when Brett Favre was there, or Jordan Love when Aaron was there. He's got to sit for a period of time.
1: Craig Way, Learfield with the call, then Mel Kiper Jr. yesterday with us here on Unsportsmanlike on ESPN Radio, ESPN2, presented by Progressive Insurance. After 8:30 a.m. Eastern Time yesterday, go back on the podcast and listen as Mel's big board is out. It is officially out. It coincides with the Brewers taking a 3-0 lead, as we've been discussing, over the LA Dodgers. 6-2 win last night in LA. Potential sweep on the board today. Heard here on ESPN Radio, brought to us by Gusto. All right, would you like to hear it, ladies and gentlemen? The answer, of course, is yes. Mel's big board released today, moments ago. Now, just to be clear what this is not a mock draft. Well, what's the difference? This is Mel Kiper Jr. ranking the best 25 players in college football that are potentially draft eligible, right? So you will not see Keelan Russell of Alabama. You will not see Kamario Taylor Mississippi State. You are not going to see them on here because they are not draft eligible. So these are the top 25 draft eligible players in order. Number one, Jeremiah Smith, wide receiver, Ohio State.
2: No surprise there.
1: Number two, imagine saying this before the season. Drew Mestemaker, quarterback, Oklahoma State. Mm. Number three, a man who has been in this studio sitting right next to us, Leonard Moore, cornerback, Notre Dame. Number four, Darian Mensah, quarterback, Miami. And number five, Colin Simmons, the edge from Texas. Now, he has seven quarterbacks in the top 25. Seven. Mestemaker, Mensah, CJ Carr from Notre Dame at number eight, Austin Simmons, Missouri, number 10. And the list goes on and on until you get to number 24. And you then see Trinidad Chambliss, six, I missed from Ole Miss.
3: Mm-hmm.
1: Number 24, Arch Manning. Mel Kiper Jr. has Arch Manning as the 24th best pro prospect right now. Your reaction to that is what?
3: If Arch Manning would have come out in the draft, there's no way that he lasts to the 24th pick.
1: And I think Mel would agree with you on that.
2: Because of the pedigree, not because of performance?
3: Well, the pedigree and the physical talent. Arch is very gifted. I mean, he can throw the football. He's got the movement skills. He's got the size. He's everything that you would want in a quarterback in today's game. I just don't think that he's been able to put all of his gifts together. He hasn't been able to marry what he can do physically with what's in the best interest of his team and overall being able to manage the game. It's a very different thing going out there and playing plays versus having an understanding of how to win games. And Troy Aikman talked about this recently on Monday Night Countdown, where, you know, quarterbacks have to understand time score, but you also have to understand special situations, who you're competing against, who the quarterback on the other sideline is. And that determines whether or not you try to make certain plays, try to make certain throws. And I don't think that Arch has gotten to the point where he's mastered that aspect of playing the game. And it's evident by the mistakes that he made against Oklahoma in the rivalry game in week six. So I think there's a lot of growth that has to happen with Arch Manning. He is by no means a finished product, but that still wouldn't stop NFL teams from clamoring to get their hands on him because they believe in the last name Manning.
2: So the best situation for him would likely be like what we saw the Rams do with Ty Simpson. You draft him, you know he's not going to play. He's going to sit behind a guy, obviously, in that set of circumstances, like Matthew Stafford, an MVP, a Super Bowl champion, learn. The pressure is not on him to start right away. My fear with Arch is that a team who is desert thirsty for a quarterback and desert thirsty to be relevant will take him with a high pick, and he's going to be thrown in there before he's ready. Because as we know, more quarterbacks are ruined in this league than made. And I hope that Arch doesn't go to a place that doesn't have a plan in place or the luxury to have a plan in place to really honor his development.
3: Which is why he should go back to Texas for another year. That's exactly why he should go back. He shouldn't come out in the NFL draft. Not based on what I've seen. Now, there's still another half of the college football season to go.

0: And we'll see what happens, whether or not he grows up back half of the regular season schedule on into the postseason if they qualify for the playoff. He could improve to the point where we say, you know what? Maybe he is ready now. But currently, it's clear that he's not ready. And rather than be put in a situation where you're at the whims of a dysfunctional franchise, you have more control over your football fate and your football development if you decide to go back to Texas for another year with Steve Sarkisian versus making yourself eligible for the NFL draft.
1: So let me try to fight you off on this in one way. So I tend to agree with you. I think he needs more seasoning in college. I also don't know that Texas is the perfect spot for him relative to the fact that I don't know how much better he's gotten. That said, I don't think he's going to ever consider transferring, more so out of principle than football. Like, hey, I'm here, I committed to it, I'm going to stay with it, which I give him credit for, that's great. I also would be fine if he transferred. Like, that's the nature of the beast. It's who you are and how you want to operate. But you guys are saying he's probably not ready. He needs to sit, Smalls mentioned, like Ty Simpson going to the Rams. And what CeCe then just countered with, not countered, added on to, the problem is owners, general managers are going to be so excited about the Manning potential that they will not be able to pass on him. Thus, he's going to go higher up and thus end up with a dysfunctional franchise, right? Do I have it recapped well?
0: Correct.
1: What if I told you I could guarantee one of three spots? Tampa, Seattle, or Detroit? There is zero chance he plays upon arrival. Seattle, if they lose tonight, is 3-3. And if they lose tonight, I think a lot of it is going to have to do with Sam Darnold is not necessarily going to win them the game because of how bad the running game is right now for Seattle. And I think he's going to have to pass against Denver because Denver's secondary is weak with injuries. I think Sam Darnold, Super Bowl champion, has been unbelievable, obviously. Are they looking to replace him? No. Are they looking to extend him? I don't know about that one. And Detroit, if you can get Arch Manning in the first round, and Detroit feels like an obvious one. Jared Goff's succession plan seems like a great idea. Those are three franchises that I look at and I say, what if he could find a way to Tampa, Seattle, or Detroit? Would that satisfy your needs?
0: How do you guarantee that?
1: I'm not guaranteeing. What I'm asking you a question.
0: That's what you said. How, like, what
1: if I could guarantee it. Right, if I could guarantee. Well, yeah. Let's be clear. Period. Let me go to the sidestep here for a second.
0: Go ahead.
1: The Mannings have proven they can guarantee destination, yes. So maybe I should consider that. I wasn't considering that. I was okay. Living in a hypothetical world. I was living in a hypothetical world within reality of, aren't those three franchises that have QB signed that you're kind of wondering, should they start a succession plan or not?
0: Hmm. Yeah, I mean, listen, I like the succession plan idea, but Arch has eligibility remaining, and I'm a big believer in getting better at football by playing football. If you have a chance to play, you know, high FBS ball, i.e. the SEC, then why wouldn't you do that? Every single game for Texas is a big game. Now, it's not the NFL, but still, as far as college football goes, it's as big as it gets.
1: Yeah.
0: Why would you forego that to sit on a bench and hold a clipboard behind Sam Darnold, Baker Mayfield, or Jared Goff?
1: Well, what's interesting about all of this is that Mel releases the big board, and it's a sneaky great way of a referendum on both college football and mm-hmm. the NFL.
0: Mm-hmm.
1: Why do I say that? So Tennessee stinks right now. Smalls has been all in on Cam Ward. I was about to say Cam Pratt. Cam Ward. our producer. You've been all in. He's great. He's great. He's great. Give him time, whatever. And maybe you're right, right? But you're not right yet. That's fair, right?
2: Oh, definitively, I'm not right yet.
1: Well, and we're going to add the yet to be fair to him. Okay, well, they have the number one pick. Jeremiah Smith's number one overall. Are they going to take another wide receiver? Do they think Jeremiah Smith and Carnell Tate, who are great together at Ohio State, that's going to get them out of it? I don't see that. Are they going to take a quarterback?
0: If Joe Burrow were running the team, that's what he
1: well,
0: did.
1: Well, that's true. Good point. Are they going to take a quarterback? Well, we would have said a year ago, yeah. Can you imagine Arch Manning in Tennessee? Well, are they going to take Arch Manning with the way he's played? I don't think that's good for anyone. Then you have the Chargers, number two overall right now. Are they going to take a quarterback?
2: I kind of love that.
1: You do love that?
2: You want to know why? Because they're committed to Justin Herbert. He would not have to be there, even be considered to be the starter for some time. You're there with Harbaugh. I don't expect McDaniel to be there after this season if things continue on the way that they are with the Chargers. But I kind of like that pairing, and I like the fact that he would not be on an expedited timeline at all.
1: That would be the biggest story of the draft. right? If the Justin Herbert scenario got so bad that they're starting a succession plan on a guy, what, in his 20s? Isn't he in his
2: 20s? Yeah, he's 28, 29.
1: You don't see that. When I'm talking about
2: Goff, he is 28. He'll be 29 in March, so right before the draft.
1: That's not a succession plan guy. I brought up Goff, who's been very good, and I don't think they want Goff to not be the quarterback. What I'm saying is 3 years from now, could he, somebody else be the quarterback? Baker Mayfield. We all sat here and said, well, did they need to sign him to an extension? Or is the chip on the shoulder 1 year Baker Mayfield kind of a great idea? Well, they didn't agree with us. They gave him a couple more years. Well, there's a succession plan opportunity right there. And then Darnold, correct me if I'm wrong, he's only under contract for a couple more years, right? And Darnold is a Super Bowl winner. He has more wins as a quarterback over the last couple of years than anybody else in the sport, and that's over two teams, Minnesota and Seattle. But if I told you Seattle, smarter than anyone right now, said, you know, Arch kind of fell in our lap here, 18, we're just going to do it. I mean, that's a great scenario for him, but you're right, you cannot guarantee
0: that. What about
1: that.
0: The Cowboys?
1: I hate that for him.
2: I love it.
1: No, the Mannings ask out right now of Dallas.
2: Arch Manning to the QB1 of the Dallas Cowboys. I love it.
0: Austin to Dallas, right up I-35.
2: Oh my gosh,
0: you just talked with an accent.
2: It just took over me.
0: Did you hear the accent?
2: Oh my gosh.
1: Yeah.
2: For us, a dream.
1: Yeah, Cooper. Eli, Peyton, and Archie should ask out of Dallas now. They haven't entered the draft. They should ask out. What about any of the guys?
0: They fit the bill for what you're talking about, though.
1: They absolutely do.
0: Dak Prescott is a top 10 quarterback. There's no debate about that.
1: There's some debate about
0: no,
1: that.
0: No, there no. isn't.
1: There's no debate.
0: Every single list that came out this offseason had Dak Prescott as a top 10 quarterback.
1: I think he's very good. I think there's got to be some debate. How old is he?
2: He's 33 years old.
1: That's a little bit older than I thought.
2: I know. That's why I brought it up.
0: Yeah, you've been 11 years. Yeah, mm-hmm. I mean,
1: is there any quarterback, Drew Mestemaker, Darian Mensah, that you would say, yeah, you know what? Put him on a team right away. Let them start from day one, even if it's a dysfunctional kind of franchise. They're good. Any one of those guys that Mel has as part of the big board that you would say, I like that guy so much that if I put him on the Dolphins, let's say, because they have a need at quarterback, they're going to be good within a year or two.
0: I don't want any of them to start at the beginning of the season next year. I don't think it's ideal. There's such a huge learning curve for these quarterbacks coming into the NFL. And it's not as much the scheme anymore as the speed of the game and the level of talent that you're competing against. So, no, I don't want any of them playing as soon as they get with these teams. I don't think this class of quarterbacks is like what we saw with the class of 2024, where guys can have instant success. I don't think that's this group, which is why I wouldn't want any of these guys playing early.
1: So I just want to make sure of something. There are 7 quarterbacks in the top 25. You're wearing a shirt and tie today. You're going on First Take at 10 a.m. Eastern. Are you saying not one quarterback within Mel's big board is good enough in your mind right now to start week one of next year in the NFL?
0: No.
1: Pre-take?
0: Call it what you want to call it.
1: 7 quarterbacks in the top 25 and not one is good enough to start day one as of this moment. Now, you need to say that to make it the pre-take. Go ahead.
0: Well, I mean, you just said it.
1: I know, so but it's better if you say it
2: because then we have to repeat it.
1: I think you can repeat it.
0: You asked me the question and I answered it.
1: Wait, so do you think any of them could start?
0: You want me to talk in a complete sentence?
1: Yeah, go ahead.
2: It's good for us.
1: Oh, boy. Well, you know what? Some of these quarterbacks are not going to feel well after that one. Well, we have a way out of it, and that is the Wellness Company. There's nothing worse than waking up sick, which I guess they're all going to do now, considering none of them are going to play day one per CeCe. And this time of year with the kids back in school, surrounded by hundreds of others, yours may bring home a whole new world of viruses and bacteria your family may have no immunity to. No kids? Viruses are everywhere, and one ugly strain just showed up. 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
1: 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Arch Manning leads the Longhorns into a pivotal showdown with the Florida Gators. 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
0: 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Along with Michelle Smallman, Chris Canty, Evan Cohen with you. So the Dallas Cowboys reportedly had a players-only meeting. Okay. Maybe the Dodgers are going to have one today. I don't know. I mean, who knows? If you're down and out, do you have that players-only meeting? Well, Mike Tomlin, former NFL head coach, of course, Pittsburgh Steelers, Super Bowl champion, now with NBC, was on the New Heights podcast with Travis and Jason Kelsey and gave this thought on a players-only meeting.
12: I think you did.
13: Yes. I'm glad you said that, Coach, because we've had this same conversation on this show before. I get that there's a sense in the players-only meeting that guys are going to be more real. I just always feel like it always is just a formality that is like, we're going to do the players-only meeting because nothing else is working. So let's try the players only meeting, and that's going to be the thing that turns around. How about we just have a meeting and have everybody involved in this try and fix this thing?
9: Hey, if it did occur, I'd like to not hear about it. The fact that you hear about it is what makes it BS. You know what I mean?
13: Exactly.
9: We had a players only meeting.
0: CC, 11 years, Super Bowl champ, captain. I just spit all over.
11: You really did.
0: Sorry.
12: Yo.
0: Of a Super Bowl team.
11: You're worked up.
0: Did you ever have the players only meetings?
12: No, not in the way that the Dallas Cowboys are having a players only meeting. We had players only meetings when it came to extending our film sessions and being able to try to figure out how we can improve on what we were doing. That was a big part of our story when we won Super Bowl 46. But players only meetings to fix a defense that has been putrid, and a big part of why they've been so bad is the lack of effort. No, I've never been a part of a situation like that.
0: Wait, explain. So you had extended film, meaning like, hey, we need more work. Let's do some things here.
12: So, yeah, like think about it this way. When you have a work day in the NFL, you have organized meetings, you have the structure, you have the schedule for your day. What we would do when I was with the Giants and with the Ravens is guys would get together and decide to have meetings after the scheduled meetings that were there throughout the course of the workday. So say you had practice, you had post-practice meetings and film session. Coaches go to get dinner, and then they go upstairs to their coaches' meetings. What we do as players is stay around and have more meetings, breaking down film, going through the call sheet, things of that nature. Now, that would be players only, but it wasn't players only to air grievances. It was players only to go over film together so we could all see it the same way. Mm-hmm. From what it sounds like with the Dallas Cowboys, they calling everybody to the front of the congregation in a players-only meeting, pointing at each other and saying what they are or aren't doing right. I ain't never been a part of that. I don't believe in that. They clearly don't work when you see that in high-level sports. I don't understand what the Dallas Cowboys hope there is to be gained when something that is requisite for the job, and that being given effort, is something that players don't come to the stadium with. I don't get that. Mm-hmm. It's a privilege, not a right, to be a part of the NFL. And you take that privilege for granted when you decide that you're not going to give effort, when you loaf to the football, when you don't play with physicality. Those are traits that have become synonymous with the Dallas Cowboys on the defensive side of the ball over the last 2 years. And I don't know that a players-only meeting after week five is going to change that.
11: Does the timing of a players-only meeting matter? Because different sport, different context, but I can only go off what I know because I didn't play like you. But back in 2011, when the Cardinals found themselves at a 10.5 game deficit in the wild card standings in late August, Chris Carpenter and the veterans held a players-only meeting. They had just gotten swept, I believe, by the Dodgers. They went on a road trip. It was bad. They held a players-only meeting where Chris Carpenter was basically like, we need to fight till the end, even though this is essentially over. We have to show respect for ourselves, and we need to play good, solid, fundamental baseball. I don't care what the standings are. We, as a group, are better than what we've been doing. They took it game by game. They went on an unbelievable tear and went on to win the World Series. So when I hear players-only meeting, maybe I'm not as alarmed as some other people are, because I've seen it work out. But again, that was at the end of a season where they got it together and went on a run. I'm curious to know what you think about the timing of this, that after week five, they're already having a players only meeting.
12: Yeah, I mean, I'm just trying to figure out what are you discussing in the players only meeting that you guys didn't talk about before the season started, or that you didn't talk about during training camp? Like, that's the part that seems a little bit weird. And if you're truly trying to get everything fixed, then why don't you have everybody in said meeting?
11: Like the whole team.
12: The whole team, all the coaches, everybody. What?
11: When your Giants went on that losing streak during the season that you won the Super Bowl, was there any sort of a players-only meeting during that time? Like, we're better than this. We need to turn it around. The messaging needs to be more clear.
12: No, because there are a lot of guys that were still on that team that won Super Bowl 42. So everybody knew that a season ebbs and flows. And if you remember the 2007 Giants, they started off that season 0-2, right? And it was a goal line stand against the Washington Commanders that I think turned the tide in terms of the vibes around that team. So there was no panic. I think the reality was that we had to be better. And I think that the leadership took it upon themselves to be the example in terms of what they did on the field. When you decide to give effort above and beyond, that becomes infectious throughout your locker room. Mm. Because if you see one guy straining, one guy scrapping and scraping, it makes it harder for you to skate by.
11: Totally.
12: And so I think that should be the MO for the Dallas Cowboys if they want to truly get the season turned around. Look to leadership to set the tone by the level of effort that they give, especially on the defensive side of the ball. But the Cowboys have been dealing with their best defensive players not giving effort. Kenny Clark loafing to the football. Rashawn Gary loafing to the football. Quinnen Williams not being dominant, not playing and being the best version of himself. Deron Bland getting cooked on the back end by the Bucs receivers. Those are the types of things that shouldn't happen. Smalls, they lost to an undrafted rookie quarterback on a winless team that quite literally had never happened before in NFL history. If that ain't enough for you to take it personal in terms of the effort that you're giving and the attention to detail, then I don't know what is.
14: Michelle's Madness next. 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
1: 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It's time for...
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11: It is time for Michelle's Madness here on Unsportsmanlike. I am Michelle Smallman, and it is my madness. Alongside the Ocho, Evan Cohen, and our resident Super Bowl champion, Chris Canty. Gentlemen, our bracket today for Michelle's Madness is, will it hold? We're going to look at some trends in the NFL through 5 weeks, and we are going to crown a champion of which trend we think will hold throughout the remainder of the season. Are we ready to go?
12: Let's go. Do it.
11: Our first one, our number one overall seed, the Chiefs returning to form. They're sitting there undefeated atop the AFC West. They look every bit the Super Bowl contender that they once were. It seems like last season was an outlier. Them not making the playoffs, them looking so discombobulated. The Chiefs returning to form, our number one seed. They face our eight seed, CeCe's New York Giants, sitting atop the NFC East, 3-1, despite losing their quarterback, Jackson Dart, finding a way to win and or tie games. So what do you think, CeCe? Which one will hold, the Chiefs' dominance or the Giants winning the NFC East?
12: Yeah, give me the Kansas City Chiefs being able to hold it and be dominant and being the force that we've known them to be in the Mahomes, Andy Reid era. All you need to know as far as my confidence in the Giants is that Jameis Winston is the quarterback. And if you heard his presser this week, you know why I'm fading the New York Giants. So, yeah, give me the Kansas City Chiefs.
14: Easy. Kansas City. Next. It's not even debatable.
11: Next one. KC advances. Our number four seed, Kirk Cousins, as QB1 of the Las Vegas Raiders. We saw Mendoza come in last week in a losing effort for them. How long will Kirk Cousins be QB1 there? Will they eventually move on to Fernando Mendoza versus our number five seed, the top of the 2027 NFL draft? And let me pull that up for you here.
14: Tennessee, LA Chargers, Dolphins.
11: Thank you.
14: Yeah, this is going to sound crazy. I actually think Cousins is more likely to hold. And here's why. And I know Mendoza's already played, but I think that as long as they're competitive, they should hold off on Mendoza as long as possible. My only argument on 1-2-3 of the draft, and if you want to go 4 with Houston, 5 with Tampa, is I think Arizona's going to find their way into the top 3. Because I think Arizona's ultimately going to replace the Chargers. I know how bad the Chargers are right now. But when I what did I see yesterday? Michael LaFleur coming out and Jeremiah Love's got to block more. I know that's true, but I don't think you take a running back in the top 5 to block more. Just a thought. So I'm going to say Arizona is going to find their way in there. So I will say Cousins more likely to hold.
31: CC, Kirk Cousins is QB1 for the Raiders or the top 5.

0: of the 2027 NFL draft staying in place. Again, Tennessee, the LA Chargers, Miami, Houston, and Tampa Bay.
1: I disagree with your Arizona point, by the way, and I think you're underestimating how bad the Chargers are. I will still say, though, Kirk Cousins being the starting quarterback for the Las Vegas Raiders, because here's the reality of it, man. Like, I think that the Raiders have a plan on how they want to develop Fernando Mendoza. And remember, Tom Brady said this once upon a time, that he thinks young quarterbacks are forced into action way too early. Mm-hmm. And so this pick of Mendoza is too important for the organization to mess up. And the fact that they've been competitive gives them the runway to continue to stay with Cousins and keep Mendoza on the shelf.
0: Let's go to the other side of the bracket with Kirk Cousins as QB1 advancing. Our number two seed, Brock Purdy, as your NFL MVP. 49ers, despite injuries, are undefeated. Brock Purdy has been excellent. He's completed 69% of his passes, 1,196 yards, 13 touchdowns, which leads the NFL, only two interceptions, versus our number seven seed, which CeCe predicted, the Rams missing the playoffs. CeCe, where are you going? Brock Purdy as MVP or Rams missing the playoffs? Which one will hold?
1: Well, this one is interesting because I think Brock Purdy continuing to play at his MVP level helps the Rams to miss the playoffs.
0: Mm-hmm.
1: Man, I'm going to go with Brock Purdy as the MVP. And y'all know how bullish I am on my bold prediction of the Rams not getting to the postseason. But I think Purdy is the one, like, when you look at how he's been playing, how he's been in control, how he's manipulated the pocket, and then having Mike Evans as his top target, along with George Kittle, and, you know, assuming a healthy CMC because of how they're load managing him, yeah, man, I think it's all there for Brock Purdy. I really do. I think this is his year where he asserts himself as an elite quarterback.
2: I still think the Rams can get back into it, and I think Purdy's awesome. So I say Purdy, as the MVP, is more likely to hold than the Rams missing the playoffs.
0: Brock Purdy advancing. Who will he face? Is it our number three seed, Nick Sirianni, on the hot seat? The Philadelphia Eagles sitting there at 2-3. Some clock management gaffes, issues with the offense, a lot of stuff going on in Philly. Versus our number six seed, the Minnesota Vikings, undefeated and number one in the NFC right now. They are the number one seed in the NFC. So, Ev, where are you going? Nick Sirianni in the hot seat or the Vikings as the number one seed? Which one's going to hold?
2: Yeah, I think it's another one that I think I'm pretty clear on. I think Sirianni in the hot seat is more likely to hold for two reasons. Number one, I think he was on the hot seat even after going to and winning a Super Bowl, as crazy as that sounds, even though I've been supportive of him. And the other thing is, I don't think Minnesota is satisfied with their own offense. Despite Kyler playing better this past week, I don't think Minnesota is thrilled with the offensive work they've put in. So I think that's actually becoming an easy one for me. Sirianni on the hot seat, more likely to continue. Vikings playoffs, yes, one seed, no.
1: Can I ask you a question, just as a sidebar? If the Vikings do end up being the number one seed in the NFC, will you admit that you were wrong about Kyler Murray?
2: Sure. Ooh. Yeah, no problem. No problem.
1: Him fading the Vikings is all about him fading Kyler Murray.
2: Yeah,
1: he does not believe in Kyler Murray.
0: Independence Day class.
1: Yeah.
2: I am totally fine.
1: He does not believe
0: someone
1: in that guy.
2: Totally fine admitting wrong on that.
1: I'm just asking a question.
2: But I want to go one other thing on that.
1: Okay.
2: I also want the world then to admit Kevin O'Connell is a better head coach than he is QB whisperer. Like, the whole thing of, like, oh, QB whisperer. No, he's a great head football coach all three phases.
1: But if they're the number one seed, everybody will go to the place of Kevin O'Connell being a QB whisperer.
2: I know, but they're wrong.
1: Because he's gotten something out of Kyler Murray that nobody else got.
2: But you're going with Sirianni. More likely.
1: Oh, yeah, of course.
2: Okay, all right.
0: Okay, Sirianni advances.
2: So KC versus KC.
0: Let's go. KC versus KC, our second round matchup. The Chiefs returning to form, which is our number one overall seed, versus Kirk Cousins as QB1. CC, which trend will hold?
1: Oh, Chiefs.
0: Okay.
2: Chiefs is the answer, definitively. Even though I hope for Mendoza's case, Cousins holds as QB1.
0: Well, who will the Chiefs face? Our number two seed, Brock Purdy, as your NFL MVP, or our number three seed, Nick Sirianni, on the hot seat.
2: Sirianni hot seat. Even though I think Purdy's in a great spot, if Josh Allen and the Bills end up with a one seed, if Mahomes and the Chiefs end up with a one seed, at some point they could become the favorites for MVP. So I think it's much more likely that Sirianni on the hot seat holds than Purdy as the MVP.
1: They're not firing Nick Sirianni if they win the NFC East. And based on everything that's happened in that division, I have a hard time not seeing the Eagles winning the division. Mm-hmm. So I'm going Brock Purdy for MVP.
2: Wow.
1: I think Brock Purdy for MVP.
0: Vegas East.

0: Tiebreaker.
1: Very surprising from Canty.
0: Yes.
1: And unfortunately, even the Eagles fans, myself and Pat in this room, are saying Nick Sirianni in the hot seat will hold the entire season because of you, sir. You will not let him get off of it.
2: That's right.
3: Wow.
2: Blame CC. I like
0: Nick
2: it.
0: Sirianni advancing to the championship.
3: I tried to get him off the hot seat.
1: That was very nice of you,
0: first
1: but
0: time
1: it
0: for
1: didn't
0: everything.
1: Work.
0: Of all people in this conversation, didn't think you were going to try to get Nick Sirianni off the hot seat. Okay, our championship matchup.
1: You're coming around on him.
0: Coming around. Which trend that we've seen through 5 weeks in the NFL will hold? Will our champion be our number one seed, the Chiefs, undefeated, returning to dominant form, or our number three seed, Nick Sirianni, on the hot seat? Again, the Eagles, 2-3.
4: Easiest pick in the history of Michelle's Madness. You're asking, do I think the Chiefs can continue to be great? You're damn right I do. That's the one to hold.
0: CeCe.
3: This is so anticlimactic. It's Chiefs.
0: Man.
4: They had a blip of a year. Last year was just a blip on the radar.
0: Nick Sirianni on the hot seat.
3: You knew it was going to be Chiefs. That's why you wore the red jacket. You got the red blazer on. You know it was going to be the Chiefs.
0: That's not why. But I can't really fight you off because I am wearing Chiefs colors today.
3: Okay. All right.
0: Is that why you wore a red tie?
3: Maybe. Maybe not.
0: We're kind of matching today.
3: There you go.
0: We look like we're going to a...
3: A political rally.
0: That's right. Canty Smallman, 2028. We work for you.
4: Pat Costello, I'm over it. Next,
3: like
4: we're on
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12: With Pat the producer.
13: The Minnesota Vikings. Having to sit there and watch Sam Darnold lift up a Super Bowl trophy should make everyone... I don't think enough people are talking about Punch the Monkey.
0: Oh, his name is Punch.
13: His name is Punch. And he lives in Japan, and he lost his mother, so they gave him a little stuff. I tried coconut water yesterday for the first time. Are people actually drinking this?
0: Good for smoothies. Sometimes you get a coconut water, and it hits.
15: Ugh. I'm over it. I'm sick and tired and over it.
13: Get a life.
16: Yes, each and every day at this time, our producer, Pat Costello, gives us items in and around sports, entertainment, his life that he is over. Pat.
13: My mountain arc continued yesterday. As you guys know, I'm a full-blown mountainist now. Here's why I don't know if it's for me. So I'm walking along. I'm enjoying the lovely views. It's a great fall day. All the leaves are starting to change. I'm looking down over a nice reservoir.
0: Yeah, it's beautiful.
13: It's great. It was a great scene. And I'm starting to walk up a path that is a little bit less traveled, but it's still like very clearly a trail. And about 10 or so feet in front of me, about a 5-foot-long snake just starts slithering up the path.
0: Nope.
13: That's when I turned and walked away. I was like, you know what? I don't know if this is for me. And it, you know what? I learned later, non-venomous snake, and it was a beautiful-looking snake, but I don't know, man. I don't know if this mountain climbing thing is for me.
3: Well, we're so new into it, though, Pat. I feel like you got to give this thing a chance to breathe.
17: Sounds like we're new out of it, too.
3: No, you can't just bail the first sign of adversity, right?
13: Well, I started looking into the snakes because I was curious what that one was, and it was either a northern black racer or an eastern rat snake, both non-venomous, but there are two venomous snakes in Connecticut, the northern copperhead and the timber rattlesnake, and those are the two I don't want to find.
0: I didn't realize that Connecticut had so many things to be fearful of in the wild. We've got bears there. Two venomous snakes? You'd think Connecticut's pretty chill, but no. In the wild, they've got some beasts.
17: I had a snake on my front steps the other day, a little tiny one, but it almost looked like a fake one,
0: rubber snake.
3: So what did you do?
17: I just walked away. What am I supposed to do? I don't know.
3: After that, did you put like mothballs around the yard?
17: No, I didn't know what to do.
3: Snake away, anything like that?
13: Why, the internet exists.
0: There's something called snake away.
17: I had something else I probably had to do. Yeah.
0: I didn't know that. What is it, a powder or a spray?
3: Yeah, it's like these little granular pellet things. Yeah, snake away.
0: Now, does it just repel them, or does if they ingest it, is it...
3: I think it just repels
0: a wrap.
3: Yeah, it just repels them.
17: See, I feel like that's my neighbor's job.
3: How has that been your neighbor's
17: job? I'm going to tell you why. My neighbor is our like best friends. They're amazing. And he's like a manly man. And I feel like he should figure that out, because I obviously am not going to figure that out. Isn't that his job? Like, I'll go to the supermarket and he likes this blueberry pie, and I always bring a blueberry pie home when I go to the supermarket to give them. He should figure out the snake situation, and I give the blueberry pie.
0: Yeah, so is Pat manly enough to handle the snakes on the mountain?
17: I thought so, but I guess not. Welcome aboard, Pat.
13: Dude, if you saw this snake, Ev, you would have been like, nope. It was 5 feet long.
17: Oh, no. I had the little guy, the little slivery guy. And I'm like, I'm out of here. Are you crazy? And then my kids are like, oh, I want to go see it. I'm like, no, you're not going to go see it. Get in the house. What are you crazy?
13: It's probably a garter snake. It's fine. Those are harmless.
0: So are you not going to mountain climb anymore, Pat?
13: No, I think I'm going to keep at it until I see something worse.
0: Watch out
13: for
0: bears.
13: One sight of a bear, and I'm done forever, though.
0: Yeah,
13: watch out
0: for bears. That's scary.
1: Pretty much everyone I know who's hiked in Connecticut has seen a bear. I have yet to see one.
13: Hey, if I'm hiking to see a bear, now I'm in.
0: Yeah, a bear and a bear.
13: Maybe not the bear.
1: But share a beer with the bear.
17: Share a beer with a bear.
3: Share a beer with a bear.
13: Pass.
0: Bring it as a great maybe story, a peace offering. If you see the bear here, crack open a cold one. So, I'm no threat to you.
3: What do they say about the different bears and how you're supposed to respond when you see
0: them? Brown lie down, black fight back, and if it's a polar bear, it's a wrap. You're dead.
1: If it's white, good night.
0: If it's white, good night, you're dead.
17: Wait, say this again.
0: If it's brown, lie down and play dead.
17: I need to like text
0: this
17: to myself.
0: If it's black,
17: I'm
0: fight
17: serious.
0: Back. And if it's white, good night, you're dead.
17: Okay, I'm actually.
13: You don't have to worry about the polar bear one, though, Ev. Don't worry.
0: Yeah, I mean,
13: not a lot of polar bears up here.
0: A lot of polar bears.
1: You never know.
17: All right, Pat, next one.
13: So Cam made a cameo appearance on the Golics yesterday.
1: It's true.
13: Caused some drama.
0: Oh, why?
13: Yeah, Cam, as we all know, hosts trivia. Was it Tuesdays, Cam?
1: Yes, you went.
13: Yeah, and

0: You've been there twice.
1: Cause some drama with the goalies. Cam, can you please ask the question that caused this drama at trivia and with the goalies?
2: Yes. So the question was, and the category was board games.
0: Okay.
2: So the question was, what is the best-selling board game of all time, selling multiple million units per year in the United States? What would you guys say Monopoly. Is the answer
3: Scrabble.
2: To that question?
0: Monopoly.
3: Scrabble.
0: Cece?
4: I will say Scrabble.
0: Is it...
5: Oh, this is a catch. So the problem, whatever the answer is not actually going to be a board game. No?
4: It's a board game.
5: I know, but I thought that was going to be the
2: concept. Here's the answer.
5: Yeah.
2: The answer by a lot is chess.
5: See? You wouldn't look at that as a board
4: game. I don't
5: game.
4: Look at chess as a chess, board game.
0: Chess is a strategy game, chess not is a board game.
1: What do you play chess on?
2: 1,000% a board game.
4: No, you're right. Yeah, listen, the classification of it, it's a board game.
2: Mike Golick Jr. was very upset. Mm. He thinks chess is not a board game. It doesn't have board game vibes.
0: It does not have board game vibes.
2: Which is fine, but it's still a board game.
4: So like checkers, chess, backgammon, those are considered board games?
2: All board games.
0: When I think of board games, I think there needs to be dice involved, maybe some cards.
4: I think of life.
2: That's a card game.
4: I think of risk.
0: Yeah.
4: I think of, like, those are
0: Candyland.
4: Like, yeah, Candyland, yep. Monopoly. Yep. Those, to me, are board games.
2: And there were questions in the rest of the category about all of those board games. But on every website, chess is listed as the best-selling board game ever.
5: So then would close second be checkers?
0: Yep.
2: I believe checkers is second.
0: I looked right now. Classic board games. Chess, checkers, backgammon. I'm in Mancala.
2: Mancala, a classic.
1: So fun.
5: Never heard of that.
4: What is Mancala?
0: It's with the little rocks and you gotta.
2: Like little marbles.
0: You gotta put them in the thing and skip them. You guys didn't play Mancala in school? It's like a math game.
5: For it now.
0: Right, guys? It's more of like a board game,
1: you have
0: math game.
1: Little marbles in there, I think like 10 slots, and you pick up the marbles from the slots and you drop one into each one. And the goal is to.
4: I don't know what you're talking about.
1: Well, then why did you ask?
4: You're speaking a different language.
0: They're like at every school.
1: You said, what is it? And we explained it, and you said, I don't know what that is.
2: So. I don't know if we explained it that well.
0: Yeah, I like that.
4: I don't think you explained it that well, Pat. I think there's a better explanation.
2: Look it up. It's a great game.
0: Yeah, I'm going to show you. I bet if I show you the board, you will say, oh, I've seen that.
2: Anyway, many of the teams.
4: I've never seen that before.
0: You've never seen this before?
4: I've never seen that before in my life.
3: Oh, I've
4: ever.
3: Seen this.
0: Yeah, you probably saw it at your elementary school or something.
4: Nah.
5: Yeah,
4: we ain't played that in my elementary school.
0: Are you guys very competitive when it comes to board games?
5: What do you think? If you had to guess with the two of us, what do you think?
2: I'm going to say yes for both of you.
5: This is one of the most obvious questions any human is. This is more obvious than the Chiefs winning Michelle's Madness tonight.
1: Evan seems like the guy who would flip the Monopoly board.
0: 100%.
5: Thank you. I take that as a compliment.
0: Take the money and go home.
1: That's the worst type of person.
0: Totally. That's why I asked.
4: I lost a Monopoly one time, and I said I wanted to run it back and play with real money.
0: How'd that work out?
4: I mean, the person was like, that's ridiculous. We're not doing that.
0: Yeah.
4: Because a game of Monopoly, first of all, it never really ends. Like if you're playing,
0: just like life, you know?
4: Like it's just like you have to decide to walk away from the game of Monopoly.
1: I think you don't play Monopoly correctly if that's the case.
4: What do you mean?
1: I don't think you're playing by the correct rules.
4: I'm not playing by the right rules?
1: No, I don't think so. Monopoly can go very fast if you actually play by the rules of Monopoly and not like the rules that people play.
4: I'm going to be honest, I probably don't know the right rules of Monopoly.
1: Yeah, that explains why your game never ends.
5: You know what I'd like to do? Hmm. One day, we'll pick a day, maybe over the summer. I want to play cards during the show. We could play like, it would just like on the side.
0: What game?
5: I don't know. We'll figure out a game. Maybe in the breaks, Rob can film it.
0: Fish?
5: Yeah, why not bring some competition to the show here? Yeah, play a little cards during the show.
4: Play a little tonk during the show? Tonk?
5: Don't know what that is.
4: Okay, never mind.
5: You know, gin rummy. Go fish.
2: Oh, I love rummy.
0: You know what game I loved back in the day? Guess Who.
2: Great
0: guess
2: game.
0: Who. Guess yeah, Who was yeah, so fun. Guess who's Does fun. Your person have facial hair?
4: Yeah, Guess Who.
0: Is it a
4: That's
0: man?
4: That's a good one. That's a good
0: we
4: one.
0: Could do sports Guess Who.
5: Let's go for it.
0: That would be a fun game to do.
5: Like 21 questions.
0: Yeah, and you have to guess who the person is.
4: I like that.
0: I like that, too.
4: That's a good one.
5: Next one, Pat.
1: I think steak frites are pretentious.
0: Get out of here.
1: I think
0: steak frites are delightful.
1: Look, who doesn't like steak and fries? The name steak frites makes it sound, 1 minute, by the way, it makes it sound ridiculous. Just call it steak and fries. What are we doing here? Steak frites, you're making it sound like something it's not. It's like most likely a New York strip and some French fries. Stop being all high and mighty. Order steak and fries. Be an adult.
4: I actually have a hot take. I don't like steak and fries.
0: What?
4: Potatoes. Yeah, like if I'm going to have a potato vehicle with my steak, I want it to be mashed potatoes. I don't want it to be fries.
1: No. Or even a baked potato.
5: Scoop it up with it.
4: Oh, yeah, mashed potatoes, baked potatoes. I don't think French fries belong with the steak.
0: What?
4: I think it takes away from it, yes. It's a hot take. I know it's not popular, but I'm all the way out on steak frites. It has nothing to do with the name and all to do with the potato preparation.
0: I love steak frites. And I'm good with the name. It's an acknowledgement to the French.
1: Yeah, we don't need to be French here.
2: Did you know the French don't even pronounce the S? They just say steak frites?
0: Yeah.
1: See?
2: That's even more pretentious.
1: This is who you're aligning yourself with, Michelle?
0: Steak and fries? You betcha. All day, every day. I'll align myself today.
4: No Frenchman can cook.
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0: 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Straight Funk is with me.
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0: Good grief. 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Also, host your next conference, call Kim, and she'll get you set up. Or big group. I mean, it can be a big group slash conference. They do all kinds of different things. And I was there on Monday night, which is rare that I'm there on Monday. But I had a great time. They had all the golf writers go through. They had already played the Oaks by the time we had dinner that night. They played the Azaleas the next morning. And then they moved on to Mossy Oak and Old Waverly, which is also wonderful golf courses too. So that was a ton of fun. It is the Turf Toe edition. I still have Kamario Taylor playing, and that's where I am. So I believe that the announcers on Saturday morning on ESPN will say, and I don't know who the hell the announcers are going to be, but I think he'll blah, blah, blah. The play-by-play guy on TV will say something like, and Kamario Taylor is running out with the first team offense. All right, a couple of different ways that you can get in touch with us.
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0: The Golden Moon Casino text line is 601-885-3776. 601-885-3776. You can find us on X at Bow Bounds. People are still telling me on Twitter that turf toe is painful. I had no idea. So you can find us on X. We've been very active. Somebody asked me how healthy Kamario Taylor was against Alabama, and I said 52.763749% on Twitter last night. And I believe that I was extraordinarily accurate. Actually, deadly. If you remember Larry Bird in 1987, that's how accurate I was. So, find us on X at Bow Bounds. Hang out with us. It's a party. Agree with us. Disagree with us. But we want you to follow us and so on. We want you to check out the YouTube channel. It is on fire this week. Out of Bounds Sports. We'll get that thing cranked up in a little while. And then the Stella Artois caller line is 601-707-3750. What do we have here? I got something. Okay. All right. So I've got this. I have this Elijah Craig golf glove, which is really nice. And then, so I'm going to put together a golf package in honor of Elijah Craig Old Fashioned Week and Dancing Rabbit Golf Club. Okay, so we'll do two rounds of golf to Dancing Rabbit Golf Club. We'll do this really cool Titleist Elijah Craig golf glove. And then we'll do some other bar swag as our Out of Bounds swag-alicious giveaway. And we're going to do it around Mulligan Day because this is perfect. We can have fun with this for sports. Which SEC coach or AD needs a mulligan on their hire? Or if you had a mulligan for your program in the last 5 years, 10 years, 15 years, 20 years, where you're like, God, we need a mulligan. Like, I think a lot of state fans would say Joe Moorhead. You know, is that fair? Rick Ray, but good. But basketball's fun and I love it, but it doesn't drive the train.

0: still, I mean, in season, I think people get into it. I don't think they do. And if you're winning, especially in Starkville, but even Ole Miss can get it. A couple years ago when Beard, right there at the end, went to the Sweet 16, you know, they get into it. They kind of care, not really. They, you know, yeah. So, but for Ole Miss, what would that be? Who would that be? The Matt Luke thing was kind of different because Freeze got fired in July. Football-wise, they've been on a – I mean, other than Luke, yeah, he just couldn't get it going. He did do a great job recruiting. Lane, you know, Pete's trending the right way. Obviously, he inherited the greatest roster in the history of Mississippi football.
1: It'd be baseball.
0: Well, no, Bianco.
1: You're talking about strictly hires.
0: Huh?
1: You're talking about strictly on hiring.
0: Yeah. Yeah.
1: Okay.
0: Yeah. With you. I had to think through that. Who in the world would be? You know, like, if you were going to get a mulligan for your school, what would it be? Well, I like where we're going, though. I think there's something here. Which SEC coach or AD needs a mulligan on their hire?
1: Does Keith Carter need any mulligans?
0: He's been on a heater. He hired Beard and Kiffin. He hired Golding.
1: Sure.
0: There's non-revenue sports, but people kind of get into that. But you know what I mean?
1: Yeah.
0: Re-upped Bianco a couple of times. Nah, he's been one of the hottest athletic directors in the country for 6 or 7 years. Yeah.
1: You don't mulligan AK back in the day.
0: He didn't hire him. That was long before Keith became AD. But AK was definitely not a – I mean, he had a lot of success, too. I know it was only one NCAA tournament, but he won a bunch of games. They still don't care that much, but they damn sure – I mean, no. He coached all of his years except one, I think, at the Tad Pad, which, I mean, there's high school gyms around here that are nicer. I mean, Choctaw Central's new arena gym where they're going to host the Mississippi State women's basketball team on Wednesday for an exhibition game is nicer than Tad Smith. So he didn't have a lot, you know, going. But he was able to get shooters. He understood the game. He understands how to coach offense. I mean, he's a good coach. Done a good job at UAB. I'd always love to see AK somewhere that cared.
1: Right.
0: Like if you... He came within a whisker. If you'd have put him at LSU, dude, or Florida, it could have been a different deal. But he's made a lot of money.
1: Yes.
0: And he still goes to the dance. Like, what, 2 out of 3 years at UAB? Yeah. This Ole Miss fan says Houston nut. Yeah, Houston had those first 2 good years and then 2 terrible years. Bad. Weird what happened there. D. Manning says it's the toe bounds show that deserves golf passes. Do you play golf? We'll have to see. All right. We're going to do an out of bounds swag bag giveaway. 2 rounds of golf to Dancing Rabbit Golf Club, Titleist Elijah Craig golf glove, and some other swag. The text line is 601-885-3776.
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0: 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Dave Bartu. So Bartu texts me on Saturday. This is how lost this guy is. And I love him. But I mean, when you live outside of Portland and you talk to the butterflies and the, you know, raccoons every day and whatever. So I'm getting ready to go to this hunting lodge. It's Saturday morning. And I go, well, I don't know. I'm at my house. I'm about to leave. Because I want to catch the early games. And they're serving lunch, which was fantastic. Yeah. Along with dinner, which was, I mean, Cole Ellis, Chef Cole Ellis from the Delta, along with David Cruz. These guys are rock stars. I mean, Cole was nominated for a beard. I mean, come on. That Cole Ellis put on a clinic at this place on Saturday night. I mean, he did an elk loin that was...
1: Good God.
0: Guys, it's ridiculous. Bar two. So it's like, I'm about to leave. It's like 10:30 in the morning. He goes, hey, do you need me? I got your link. It's Saturday. We had him on Wednesday. That link was sent for him to come on Wednesday, which he did.
1: Yeah, completely.
0: And I was like, no, man, I'm good. We're not doing a show today. I don't know. I don't know what to tell y'all about him. I mean,
2: Wolves, mountain lions, and bears.
0: Yeah. I just, what do we do with him? Right. I'm not sure, but,
2: you want the 10,000 foot level of Jimbo Fisher. Is that what you're asking
0: yes,
2: for?
0: Yes.
2: He sucks. How's that?
0: All right, good morning to you. What I mean, didn't you love that when I told you that story? He was like, hey, man, I'm ready. If you need me, I got the link.
1: I bet. I bet he was geared up and ready to roll.
0: Yeah.
1: And it's
0: four days late. He's the guy that he's my only friend that calls me, and he just starts it. When I say hello, he just starts into the conversation.
1: There's no intro?
0: No.
1: There's no, none of that.
0: It's like if he's thinking about Kurt Cignetti or Dan Lanning or – it's just straight into when I see his number, you know, name on my phone, and it says Bartu, obviously, and I say hello. It's straight into, you know, this guy. You know, so,
2: oh, you, plus you want one the, coach you want the 10,000 foot level of Jimbo Fisher? Is that what you're asking
0: yes,
2: for?
0: Yes.
2: He sucks. How's that?
0: But that's how he does.
1: So right.
0: I answer the phone and he goes straight into the topic that he wants to discuss.
1: There's no hello.
0: No.
1: No. You pick it up, which I like that, man.
0: I do too.
1: Your phone, you ought to be answering it.
0: I mean, it may be, you know, Mike Elko's offensive coordinator's garbage. And then he goes into this analytical tirade on what's going on. I'm like, what? What?
1: Then he gets about 6 minutes in. Hey, Dave, man, I'm at church.
0: Right. I mean, hey, Dave, I'm at lunch. Or something, but you know.
2: Wolves, mountain lions, and bears.
0: Yep, that's the SEC, baby. That is the SEC. Do y'all know that we actually have another big game that could impact your team? Ohio State at Indiana this week.
1: Oh yeah, hey. Ooh, see, Nitty.
0: Do you realize how big a game that is?
1: Huge.
0: Ohio State at Indiana. College football, like Missouri Ole Miss. Is a college football playoff potential play-in game. This is one. Now, whoever loses can still be okay in this one. Ole Miss, Mizzou, I don't know. Whoever loses may be out. Whoever wins could be in a catbird seat to get a playoff spot. But Ohio State play at Indiana in the Tito's Vodka Bloody Mary game because it's at 11 a.m. and crispy bacon and pickled okra and deer sausage goes – it pairs perfectly with a Tito's Bloody Mary. Put a little shot of Key City Oktoberfest in your Bloody Mary. It'll take the acidic, you know, woe out of it, and it's perfect. Calms it down a little bit. You know what I'm saying?
1: Oh, yeah.
0: I mean, it's a marathon, not a sprint. We're doing this at 11:15 in the morning.
1: That's right.
0: So just calm it down a little bit. Dip the bacon in there. It's got to be crispy. Like Mark down at Beagle Bagel in Madison, right. They make crispy bacon for us.
1: They do it right.
0: Okay? And they know how to do it. They had like 3 catering orders this morning. I drove in and they are packing food in the car at 6:25 this morning.
1: Yeah.
0: They're machines.
1: Again.
0: That's what they do at Beagle Bagel in Madison. They're machines. And those cinnamon rolls and Rice Krispie treat. Whoever their baker is.
1: First off, he's here. He's late. That boy, he puts in work.
0: Yeah, he does.
1: I mean, work.
0: He's he's an unbelievable artist.
1: Incredibly talented.
0: Ridiculous what he's doing.
1: I wish I could do that.
0: Those cookies and desserts that they're doing, I mean, they're just dropping the mic on people.
1: I wish I could do that or play an instrument.
0: I mean, it's like Trinidad Chambliss just dropping a pass in between the linebacker and the safety. 22 yards
1: every time that
0: from the
1: icing
0: line of scrimmage.
1: Falls, man, yeah.
0: You know?
1: Gotta fall, that icing's got to
0: fall. Little teardrop. Right.
1: Gotta be.
0: Boom.
1: That's it.
0: So shout out to their. Well, I mean, does it get any better than an ice cold Coca-Cola and a bagel?
1: No.
0: Or an ice cold Coca-Cola and a cinnamon roll from Beagle Bagel in Madison?
1: No.
0: I didn't think so.
1: I mean, I could wear one of those hats that has like Cokes on both sides.
0: You know, that'd be cool.
1: Beer hat.
0: Yeah.
1: You put a Coke on each side, I could drill that.
0: You love an ice cold Coca-Cola.
1: Coca-Cola is wonderful.
0: Well, Warren Buffett was on to something. He's made billions off Coca-Cola stock. Never sold it.
1: Why?
0: He said, nah, I'll buy, and I'll hold for 60 years. I'm not kidding.
1: No. And the reason is just wonderful.
0: I cannot believe that he said what he said, whatever it was, 40 years ago. Well, Warren, why did you buy Coca-Cola stock? Because it travels.
1: Simple.
0: Think about how simplistic that
1: That's
0: is.
1: Wonderful.
0: Well, what do you mean? Well, because people can drink it on airplanes, in cars, at picnics, at parks, on the beach. Damn you. Brilliant. Maybe the most brilliant line in the history of American business. Because it travels. Unbelievable. Unbelievable. Never sold it. Stock would go up, stock would go down. Nah, I'll get paid on the dividends. Never sold it. I don't think I will. I'll hold it for 65 years. Okay. Would you like some Coca-Cola stock? Yes, and I'll hold it for 65 years.
1: That's incredible. I'm not planning that far out ahead.
0: Guy's a machine, man.
1: Planning a week ahead.
0: He and Charlie, machines. Unbelievable partners.
1: Is the ballot over this weekend for Kurt? Signetti?
0: Oh, because they haven't lost him forever. I got you. Since the college football playoffs of 2024. Okay. Yeah. Yeah.
1: Time.
0: So what, they win 15 last year, 6 this year, 21 game. I don't know if I'm exactly right on that.
1: Gotta be
0: right. But I think
1: that.
0: A 21 game winning streak, which is freaking believable in any sport, much less college football. By Indiana.
1: Yeah.
0: Who is the worst team in Power 4. I still don't think we understand how remarkable what he did last year. Ohio State at Indiana. We're live in the Bank Plus studio. Good morning. Welcome in. Get an ice cold Coca-Cola. Hang out with us. We're going to have some fun.
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1: 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Dave Bartu is so committed to the show that he was willing to jump on Saturday morning. I love it. Bartu texts me on Saturday morning at 10:30. Hey, you need me? I just got the link. That was the link that we had sent the Wednesday of last week, where he actually came on the show.

0: He joined us.
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0: Good grief. I love it. I love it. We're ESPN 105.9 The Zone. We're brought to you by Martin's in Livingston. Great food, great atmosphere, unbelievable bar. Just expanded their restaurant and bar at Martin's in Livingston, where 463 and 22 meet. Absolutely beautiful piece of property. Martin's in Livingston wants to host you and your friends for game day. They do Bloody Marys and Mimosas on Saturday and Sunday mornings. They'll have the game tonight. They'll have games tomorrow night. And then Saturday morning / Saturday afternoon / Saturday night. And then the NFL and so on. Martin's in Livingston. From their fabulous appetizers to all the po' boys and burgers and sandwiches, including the patty melt. Yeah. To their entrees. It's all good. Pork rind nachos, wings, fried cheese, Martin's in Livingston. Check out what Joseph Stodgel and the crew are doing at Martin's in Livingston. And it's time to party with them. So I know a lot of you are going to Oxford today and tomorrow. Some of you are going to Starkville. Is it Nate Bargatze? Did I say him, the comedian? Right?
2: Yeah, that's really close.
0: Because I watched his Netflix thing months ago. You know,
2: Bargatze.
0: So he's playing tonight.
2: Nice.
0: At Humphrey Coliseum.
2: Dope.
0: And then the Oxford and the Square will be hustling and bustling because they have a monster marquee matchup, SEC football, with Ole Miss hosting Missouri. Missouri took a loss to Mississippi State and then decided to rip off two wins at home against Florida and A&M. That line is dropped. It was 6 all week. It's now Ole Miss laying 5.5. So there you go. If you don't go to Oxford or wherever, you want to go to Martin's in Livingston because game day starts at Martin's in Livingston. We're ESPN 105.9 The Zone. You need to have your straight funk tease of the week ready because we got to get that in. And I mean, you've made people a lot of money.
2: Yeah.
0: A lot of money.
2: Should have.
0: Okay. And so you're filling up investment accounts, Christmas funds. I don't know what else you can do for the people.
2: I mean.
0: Okay.
2: Should have had a vacation home by now.
0: Right.
2: We're 5-1.
0: Well, as much money as you've made people, there should be somebody out there that's inviting us to their beach. Right. The two of us to their beach house.
2: Maybe dedicating us a beach house to us.
0: Right.
2: I mean, you know, look, I just need a little break. Here comes another five-week run.
0: Here comes a five-week run from Straight Funk Tease of the Week, brought to you by the Peter Millar Ole Miss gear and Peter Millar Mississippi State gear, including the interlocking MSU, at the Rogue Men's Store in Jackson, right by Highland Village. Standalone building, iconic building, been there forever. They just renovated their store last year. It looks great. You walk in to the Rogue Men's Store, you take a right, and it's basically a Peter Millar store inside the store. So I'm wearing Peter Millar right now from the Rogue. You'll see that at 8 a.m. It's got our Out of Bounds microphone on the left chest and Whiskey 61, which is the Southern Gentleman's lifestyle brand, Whiskey 61 on the left sleeve. But anyway, the Rogue Men's Store has all the Ole Miss colors for this weekend. And Mississippi State for next weekend against Oklahoma. There you go. All right. Ole Miss hosts Mizzou. That line is dropped to 5.5. Ole Miss is a 5.5-point favorite in that game. The big one outside of the SEC that some of y'all may look at, some of you don't watch any of it, and that's fine too. But Ohio State at Indiana
2: huge is
0: a big game at 11 a.m. on Fox, right after game day and right after their big noon kickoff show or whatever the hell they call it. So, I mean, it's a big game.
2: Yeah.
0: That's Ryan Day and Jeremiah Smith and Julian Sayin and Ohio State against the alien. And that would be Kurt Cignetti, who's on, according to Jackson told me during the break, Kurt Cignetti is on a 22-game winning streak in college football at Indiana?
1: Not really. Not really.
0: I mean, we know Bobby Knight went undefeated in what? 76? Sometime in there. Didn't he win it in 76, 81, and 87? I was at the Final Four in 87 in New Orleans when it was Bobby Knight with Indiana, Jim Boeheim in Syracuse, Rick Pitino in Providence, and my favorite coach of all time, Tark the Shark at UNLV. And I was pulling for UNLV. So, you know.
1: Not really.
2: 32-0 in the 75-76 season.
0: That's it. I think Quinn Buckner.
2: Quinn Buckner.
0: Okay.
2: Yeah, Scott May.
0: Mm-hmm.
2: That was National Player of the Year that year.
0: Yeah.
2: Final Four most outstanding player was Kent Benson.
0: Okay, I'm not as familiar with him.
2: Quinn Buckner, Bobby Wilkerson, and Tom Abernathy.
0: Oh, was that the Abernathy that eventually his son played guard for AK at
2: pretty
0: Ole Miss?
2: Sure, yeah.
0: Todd? So. Yeah. Todd kind of looked like Michael White. They were both guys who pumped a lot of iron, you know?
2: Yeah.
0: Real physical guards. I think I have that right, but you can double check me on that.

0: for Scott Strickland and Florida.
1: Yeah.
0: So, hey, sometimes you need a new zip code.
1: That's right.
0: You need a new, you know, a new deal. And that worked out. Anyway, I went into basketball, which is funny. I just disrespected Indiana by doing that. I did.
1: I mean, you did.
0: But I didn't mean to.
1: But all right, in all reality, they're going to disrespect it this weekend pretty badly.
0: Yeah,
1: it's going to be an ugly weekend.
0: It's going to be an ugly weekend for Indiana.
1: Yeah.
0: Oh, you got Ohio State winning.
1: They ain't lost them forever.
0: Yeah. Well, Ohio State's a 3.5-point favorite, even though it's in Bloomington. And I'm going to turn on the game and watch a little bit of it. Yeah. I mean, I'll have more than one TV going. Because I am interested in Florida at Texas at that time, even though they're Florida's reeling and Texas had one loss. But, I mean, Florida's still 4-2. I mean, it's not like they're 2-4. So,
1: they're all right.
0: I mean, they have a win on the road at Auburn and a win at home against Ole Miss. It's not all terrible. It's just weird that they got punked in back-to-back weeks.
1: It is.
0: I didn't see that. I mean, losing doesn't surprise me at all now because we basically have – outside of Bama and Georgia, we basically have, and there may be one little tier more with Ole Miss, maybe Mizzou, but outside that, there's like 10 teams that just depends on the weekend.
1: Right.
0: You know, no doubt. I mean, for example, Mississippi State or LSU. Let's just take those two. They could beat damn near anybody in the league, but there's definitely 13, 14 teams in the league they could beat.
1: Oh yeah.
0: Okay, and it wouldn't surprise me. I just think everything's in play. A friend of mine referenced this. SEC football, never thought this would happen. Y'all know this. SEC football has turned into SEC baseball. And we know every year in SEC baseball, you got 12, 14 teams that can make a super regional.
1: Yeah.
0: And if not all, a big chunk of them can make. I mean, Oklahoma was 500 and won the national championship. That's what happens in SEC baseball this past. What were they, 14-16?
1: Yeah.
0: And won the national championship? So SEC football, I never, ever thought it. But because

0: of the talent that has been spread out, SEC football is now SEC baseball. And SEC baseball is so situational on how many of your frontline starters stay healthy. And week to week. You know, as you look at the matchups with the three-game series, damn near anything can happen. You know, the number 14 team in the league can beat the number one team, can take two or three from the number one team in the league in the SEC in April. And we're really not that surprised. This weekend, I don't know that anything's going to surprise me. Florida, Texas, either, okay, one of the who knows? Mississippi State, LSU, who knows? Missouri, Ole Miss, who knows? Nothing would, everybody's gettable. Everybody's gettable. And I think that's crazy. So, Mac just invited us to stay with him at Seagrove on 30A. So,
1: does he have a good insurance policy?
0: He'll need one.
1: He's going to need one.
0: Yeah, with you.
1: Yeah.
0: Yeah, because I ran it. We had the Elijah Craig get-together party at Taste Italian Kitchen at Terrazza, which is their new add-on restaurant outside area.
1: Terrace.
0: I don't even know. Huh?
1: It's a terrace.
0: Okay, it's a terrace.
1: That's what it is. What it,
0: Terrazza, it's a terrace, and it is absolutely beautiful bar and restaurant that they basically added on to their existing restaurant.
1: Yes.
0: Well, we had an Elijah Craig party there yesterday. Thank you, Lee Pace, Chad Tompkins, and others. And I met some other people that I can't remember their name, and I'm sorry. But it was great. Thanks to the Elijah Craig crew. Oh, Stephen Rula was there. They were giving away Elijah Craig socks, Elijah Craig t-shirts, Elijah Craig aprons, you know, stuff like that. We're giving away an Elijah Craig Titleist golf glove and two rounds of golf to Dancing Rabbit Golf Club this morning and some more Out of Bounds swag bag. But Brad asked, how was the party? It was great.
1: Yeah.
0: And then I took a pizza home.
1: Nice.
0: I went with the Meat Lovers Wood Fire Pizza. It was great. You got the lobster risotto?
1: Always.
0: Okay.
1: Every time.
0: So that was, yes, Jackson made it.
1: Yeah, I did.
0: Jackson was there.
1: I showered.
0: Yeah.
1: Showered and had regular, like, had real pants on, so.
0: Look at you. Were you wearing shorts or pants?
1: Shorts.
0: Okay.
1: But I had, they were actually real shorts.
0: Were they cargo?
1: No. Just good khaki shorts.
0: Thank God.
1: I don't do that.
0: We need to end that fad.
1: Yeah.
0: Okay.
1: But sometimes I got to carry stuff.
0: Oh, gotcha.
1: I mean, you never know.
0: Yeah.
1: I was like, when I was a kid, I stuffed everything.
0: Screwdriver.
1: Oh, man.
0: You know.
1: But you had to get the pizza out of the.
0: Knife.
1: Know, extra piece of pizza out of the cafeteria when I was a kid. Cargo pocket.
0: Yeah.
1: Easy.
0: Brad says, glad it went well. The commish is showing range.
1: That's,
0: I mean, did you ever think, I mean, you're from Clinton, Mississippi.
1: Right.
0: Did you ever think that you would eat lobster risotto?
1: I mean, I don't know, man. Applebee's was hot.
0: I wouldn't be surprised if Applebee's rolls out a risotto for the Christmas holiday. Right?
1: It may not be any good.
0: But, I mean, come on now. I mean, we didn't even know that you were at the opening night of Applebee's in Clinton.
1: That's right.
0: In the late 90s.
1: That's correct.
0: You were like, what, 7, 8 years old?
1: If that.
0: Okay.
1: Yeah.
0: I mean, who knew that you made that gala cut?
1: Well, yeah, I need to.
0: I mean, there's CCJ and all the fancy smancy parties that they're going to throw from now through Christmas. Can they even touch
1: not a chance.
0: Opening night at Applebee's in
1: no
0: Clinton,
1: way.
0: Mississippi?
1: And Applebee's was thumping.
0: I mean, what were you? I don't even know what the best thing is on the menu. Wings or something?
1: Probably. I hope not. They're not any good.
0: Well, something.
1: Something's got to be good.
0: Yeah. I mean, I've eaten a bunch of burgers from Applebee's.
1: Yeah. I mean, you just liquid diet.
0: Okay.
1: The dollar Long Island iced teas.
0: Oh. Did they have dollar Long Island iced teas? Mm-hmm. Man, when I was bartending at K-Sara and Shapley's, and Nick's not really. But actually, you would actually do some at but now K-Sara, so they had a vibe, and I mean, they had some party crews that would come through there.
1: Yeah.
0: Okay. And so when I was at K-Sara in the 90s, that place was banging.
1: Oh, yeah.
0: Okay? There was a lot going on. And it was fun to watch. And, yeah, I'm 21 years old.
1: Right.
0: Wow. I mean, I thought I'd done everything. And then you meet those crews. They kind of ran in packs.
1: They do.
0: You know, females, males, and then females and males, just depending on what groups were coming through.
1: That's right.
0: And it was a big nursing area because of the proximity to UMC.
1: Sure.
0: Okay. And let me just tell you something. If I poured one Long Island iced tea, Jackson, I poured 3,800 of them.
1: God.
0: I did spill a daiquiri on a lady one night.
1: That's her fault.
0: Well, I was not happy with myself. I did not. I never did it again.
1: Nice.
0: And she handled it as well as really? You can handle it.
1: Good.
0: Because I would have, I mean, a daiquiri is sticky and it's, you know, I mean, it was a full daiquiri with whipped cream and a cherry and it just pow right on her. And she handled it well and she could have told me to F off.
1: Sure.
0: You know? And I wouldn't have gotten fired, but she could have gone to the owner or the manager and said something, but she didn't.
1: Well, good for her.
0: Yeah.
1: Accidents happen.
0: We should do a 10 series podcast on what I lived bartending and working at Que Sera.
1: I don't think it'd be hard to fill that.
0: And concept. What happened started happening there at about 11 p.m. and 12 a.m. at night. I mean,
1: Long Island iced teas.
0: And this was before Fondren boomed, believe it or not. Yet it was an anchor there. Like, it's interesting that they dropped it there and it thrived for long.
1: Yeah. When did Fondren boom?
0: 05?
1: Yeah. Okay. That's probably fair. Yeah.
0: Started maybe in 03, 04.
1: What was the first boom? I mean, obviously,
0: you had... Well, you already had Que Sera had been there for 16 years,
1: right.
0: Roughly.
1: What was the other pillar?
0: I'm sure it was a leader, like someone that lived there. You know, like neighborhood people decided, we are going to revitalize this area, which is Fondren.
1: Sure.
0: Yeah.
1: So, I mean, was there another, pillar?
0: I mean, leaders lead. It's simple. And when people decide that they want their neighborhood and community to be better, then they're the driving force.
1: Yeah.
0: Yeah.
1: What was the second biggest restaurant down there at the time?
0: I don't remember, other than Que Sera?
1: Yeah.
0: I don't remember. I should, but I don't. I don't remember when the new one started dropping in there.
1: Yeah.
0: It's blurry.
1: Yeah.
0: You know, now Bellhaven's on fire.
1: Yeah.
0: I mean, Bellhaven, that's where I grew up, you know, and Bellhaven is on a massive heater. Everything there is on fire. Everything. From Rowan's to Elvie's to Polito's to Manship to, of course, Kiefer's has been on fire since the mid-80s. It's crazy.
1: Kiefer's way better now.
0: Yeah, I mean, it's crazy.
1: Better. I don't know.
0: The Pita Club. That's my go-to.
1: That's a good one.
0: Has been since 1985.
1: That's a dang good one.
0: Yeah. They put bacon in it.
1: Yeah.
0: And that's the way to go. That's a heater.
1: You gotta have bacon.
0: Yeah.
1: Is their bacon right? Do they do it well?
0: Yes, they do.
1: Crunchy?
0: Yes.
1: Good.
0: Yeah. Yeah, and those fries, I know they have 9,000 calories in them, but they're
1: cottage fries?
0: Yeah.
1: Oh, I'm about to drill every single one.
0: Ridiculous. Ridiculous.
1: Hey, you can't only eat one of those. You ate the whole thing.
0: I was going to drop Matt Moscona, and I didn't. So.
1: We got plenty of time.
0: We can do it at 8.
1: That's right.
0: Or 8:00 something.
1: Yeah.
0: Okay.
1: That's right.
0: Oh, yeah. Schimmel's went there. That was, I guess it was hot for a second.
1: It didn't have like a long run, though, did it?
0: No.
1: Yeah.
0: No, it was a short-lived thing. Jeff Good dropped Sal and Mookie's there in, I don't know what year that was, Jackson. Now it's in the Eastover District.
1: Yeah.
0: So I'm not sure kind of what... What was the second big thing in the 2000s after Que Sera? That is a great question. I had to think through it.
1: I didn't see when Sal and Mookie's opened up over there.
0: Yeah. Yeah, that was pretty cool. They did great there for a long time. And now they're right there where Masa Mesa is and the green space in the Eastover District. We are the Out of Bounds Show, ESPN 105.9 The Zone. Rayburn says stick to chicken strips at Applebee's. Is that a fair assessment?
1: It's not the worst assessment.
0: Okay.
1: They're actually all right.
0: Yeah. I mean, some chicken strips and a cold beer and some barbecue sauce or honey mustard, plenty. There's no point in overthinking it.
1: No.

0: plenty.
1: Yeah. Yeah. There's Jeff. Good to hear from him. 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Brad says that you've got to start getting ready for your Christmas card pick.
0: That's a good point.
1: Has McKenzie totally shut that down, or are you allowed to send that out?
0: We're about to, well, I think we'll see. We'll see how this year turns out.
1: Okay, because I know last year you had about 38 people on the list and 35 were females.
0: That's right. I will repeat
1: And
0: that.
1: Some were your ex-girlfriend's moms, which I think is absolutely incredible.
0: Yeah.
1: Also, I think we may need you to go to Mistletoe this year.
0: Oh, God.
1: Can you put on?
0: I'll go Raggio.
1: Okay.
0: If you can leave me, if I can go with him, I'll go.
1: All right. Well, let's see if he's going to the, I don't, is the gala on Wednesday night?
0: They do that in the weeks? During the week?
1: Yeah.
0: Oh, God.
1: Yeah, the gala, I think, is on Wednesday night.
0: So no one goes to work Thursday?
1: No, it's a hangover fest.
0: Yeah, I mean, that's...
1: Yeah.
0: That's going to be a tough one.
1: Mm-hmm.
0: But I could, I think
1: but
0: I
1: you've got a, you went to a wedding recently, so you've got a suit.
0: Oh, yeah, I got a suit.
1: Okay. And Luke with the Rogue can help if we need to, you know, piece something together.
0: That's right.
1: Like a pocket square and whatever.
0: Yeah. I would go. I'll go this year.
1: Oh, look at Jesse. Jesse sends us a pic of the wings at Two Brothers when he went yesterday. Is that the mac and cheese? Oh, my God. I'm hungry. I'm starving, actually. Those wings look great. I'm not going to be in Starkville till next Thursday. Okay. The wings at Two Brothers. Best wings in the Southeastern Conference. 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The best wings in the Southeastern Conference. 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You can be in the airport or out to the airport in 10 minutes. You can be at Two Brothers in 10 to 15 minutes. 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

0: 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Make it your office TV show. If you want to see two beautiful people, well, that's Straight Funk and myself. And, you know.
1: We have a saying around our place. We eat off the floor. And if you're willing to eat off the floor, you can be special.
0: What'd y'all think about that leaked Kirby Smart pregame speech before the Alabama game? What was your, what did you think about it? It's all over Twitter.
2: Oh, yeah.
0: The Twitters. You can follow us on X at Bobounds. Tweet to us. Say hello. I believe that Kamario Taylor, I continue to get asked, yes, if I had to bet $1,000, make it $3,000. If I had to bet $3,000, if you made me bet $3,000 one way or another, Kamario Taylor's playing. Against LSU.
2: Lock.
0: Okay. But we want you to make this show your office show, or like you're getting your restaurant or bar ready this morning, right? It takes a while, doesn't it?
2: Oh, yeah.
0: I remember I worked in the restaurant business for, I mean, I know how long it takes to get ready for lunch or gets ready for dinner. There's a lot of prep involved. And so make us, you know, your office TV show. Everybody's got a YouTube app.
2: That's right.
0: On your TV. Hit it, and then Out of Bounds Sports, boom. We're live. Do you have your Straight Funk Tease of the Week yet?
2: I do.
0: Okay. All right. Let's get ready for. I want to set this up a little bit better so that we can cut it out.
2: All right.
0: Somebody recommended that I'd been screwing this up, and I have. And I like it when I get recommendations from P1s who listen to the show. So we are the Out of Bounds Show, ESPN 105.9 The Zone, Bo Bounds Straight Funk with you. The Straight Funk Tease of the Week is brought to you by the Rogue Men's Store. And their super cool Peter Millar Ole Miss gear, polo shirts and pullovers, and Mississippi State Peter Millar gear, polos, golf shirts, and pullovers. All right? For this weekend in Oxford, and then for next weekend when Mississippi State hosts Oklahoma. The Rogue Men's Store is located right by Highland Village, standalone, iconic building. They basically have a Peter Millar store inside the Rogue Men's Store. All right, and they've got the interlocking MSU. Let's go with...
3: You going to show me the money.
0: Oh, yeah.
3: You going to show me the money.
0: Let's go. And we'll have something else soon. But the Straight Funk Tease of the Week, let it rip.
2: First off, I need to know what you... What, do you have numbers in front of you?
0: Yes.
2: Okay, what is your number for Oklahoma and Kentucky?
0: All right. I got it right here. And by the way, that could be an unbelievable... Yeah. Steak and bourbon game on Saturday night. It is Oklahoma laying 6.5.
2: All right, lock. Yeah, Kentucky plus 12.5 all day. Oklahoma's not getting back.
0: I like that leg.
2: There's no way they get back.
0: I can't believe I'm saying that, but I actually like that leg of the Straight Funk Tease of the Week. All right, so you're teasing Kentucky up.
2: I hadn't done that all year.
0: To 12.5.
2: That's right, we're going to go up.
0: So you'll take 12.5 points.
2: All day.
0: All right. Okay, what is the second leg of your teaser?
2: I've been bouncing.
0: Okay.
2: Because part of me wanted to take Ole Miss.
0: I thought you'd been vibing.
2: I had to bounce after a loss.
0: Got it.
2: So we got to bounce back.
0: Okay.
2: But Bama, what's your Bama number?
0: All right. We got Bama and Tennessee. And that's in Knoxville. And we've got Bama laying 7.5.
2: No way they don't clip them by more.
0: Okay.
2: It's Bama at 1.5.
0: Okay. Yeah, they're... Tennessee's back and forth on what they want to do with their quarterback.
2: Do they know?
0: Brandon Faison? No, not really.
2: It's dangerous.
0: And so they're trying to work through that. And whenever you're trying to work through your quarterback position at this point during the year, it means you are.

0: are blanked.
1: Yeah.
0: All right.
1: Going against them.
0: And so, and I don't mean like an injury like Camario. I'm talking about when you don't have one.
1: Right.
0: Mississippi State has a quarterback.
1: Yeah.
0: When he's healthy, he's one of the best in the country. I believe he's playing on Saturday morning. So your second leg is?
1: Bama.
0: Bama.
1: Bama's got to come on through.
0: Teasing it down.
1: Teasing it down.
0: To one and a half.
1: I mean, the 1.5.
0: Okay. All right.
1: I know they like to play them close. I know they have the little rivalry. That's a cute little rivalry, but
0: yeah,
1: not much of a rivalry.
0: Not really. What did Saban say on game day?
1: How bad is it? I mean, they crushed them.
0: He crushed their souls when game day was in Knoxville a few weeks ago hosting Texas.
1: It was something funny.
0: And he said, yeah, we lit cigars. Was it 15 of 16 years or all? I don't remember what his record was, but it was something
1: ridiculous.
0: Yeah, he kind of threw the gloves off on that. By the way, that Saban docuseries is incredible.
1: It is.
0: It is beyond. It's so good. It's like a porterhouse from your favorite state. I mean, Kessler or somebody just mentioned Doris Metropolitan. I love that place. I love going. We went last year. Doris Metropolitan. It is a 38-ounce porterhouse cooked to perfection that hits the table. It's still sizzling. You have your beverage of choice and the people that you want to be with. That's a good night. That's a Whiskey 61 experience. That's exactly what the brand is built on. What I just described. That's it.
1: That's a good way. That's it.
0: That's what the Saban documentary is, or docuseries, or whatever.
1: Saban was 16-1.
0: Was that what he was? Okay. So, yeah, he said, yeah, we smoked cigars 16 times after beating Tennessee.
1: God.
0: Hey, I want to drop this real quick. We are the Out of Bounds Show, ESPN 105.9 The Zone. The Straight Funk Tease of the Week brought to you by the Rogue Men's Stores Inn. Gary Myers, who's a fantastic sports writer, reveals that Bill Parcells has secretly paid over $4 million to 20 of his former players who were struggling financially because he believed they sacrificed to make him financially secure, and there is no better way to spend the money.
1: Wow.
0: And I quote, over the years, Parcells had loaned out a total of $4 million to 20 of his former players who have come to him. I won't say destitute, but certainly having financial hardship. And Bill sat down and wrote checks for about $4 million, which to me is completely unprecedented in sports. I've never heard of anything like that. And I said, Bill, why would you do something like that? Why do you feel obligated? And he explained to me that he set aside all the money he needs for hopefully another 30 years of his life. Your thoughts on that on the text line, 601-885-3776.

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0: 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Not really.
1: That'll be the last time that I address it.
2: 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I'm your host, Bo Bounds. I'm just going to hold up my hand today when people ask me when I'm out and about, you know, and people ask me about Kamario Taylor.
3: That's right.
1: That'll be the last time that I address it.
2: That's it. He's playing. If I had $3,000 and I had to bet on it, I'd bet that he's playing. I said it all week. I'm staying with it.
3: Yeah.
2: It's I recognize that turf toe is painful. You don't have to tell me that. I get it.
3: Yeah.
2: I mean, actually, you can. I love it on Twitter. The passion and the fun is great. But I also recognize that several hundred high school football players around the country will play with turf toe tomorrow night.
3: Yeah.
2: From the East Coast to the West Coast, several hundred football players sprinkled all around will play with turf toe tomorrow night. And they're going to be okay on Saturday.
3: Yeah.
2: They're not going to lose a toe or a foot or a leg. Now, some in the Mississippi State fan base have made this out to be the Bo Jackson injury or the Lawrence Taylor hitting Joe Theismann injury, and I don't get it. But there's never been a subset group within the MSU fan base that wants pain and is doom and gloom. If I had to bet $3,000, Kamario Taylor is playing on Saturday. And as people have told me, Bo, you could be wrong. You damn right I could.
3: Well, yeah.
2: But I'm telling you what I think. Some of you may care. Some of you may not.
3: The very thought of him walking out in a boot.
2: First of all, I think he's a dog.
3: Yeah, I don't think
2: I think the kid is a gladiator.
3: Yes.
2: I tweeted it out last night. I think the kid is an absolute dog. And I think he can play. I may be wrong. He may only be able to go three series Saturday. I don't know.
3: That's all right.
2: The human body, doctors don't know.
3: That's right.
2: Hell, I don't know. So, I mean, I don't know if somebody's going to step on him or hit him the wrong way.
3: Yeah.
2: Or, I mean, he could hurt something else. He could hurt his forearm.
3: Right.
2: I mean, I don't want him to. I don't want anybody to. But he is a damn dog.
3: Yeah.
2: The kid is wired a different way in a good way. So
3: I feel like he kind of grasps the whole deal of how many of these he actually has in his life, right? Like how many SEC games are there?
2: No doubt.
3: Because it ain't
2: opportunities.
3: Ain't that many.
2: He wants to play in big games.
3: He's got 12 more of these.
2: He's already played in these. Yeah. He's already played well.
3: Yeah.
2: I think he's been hurt for weeks. And how the hell he got through the Missouri game is unbelievable. That tells me he's just a damn dog.
3: Yeah.
2: And he'll throw down in the street. And that's what it takes. I mean, Jackson Dart was tough as hell.
3: He was.
2: Jake Mangum. I mean, these guys, they're just bits. Matt Corral he got his body torqued, twisted, and kept getting, I don't know. There's just certain people who are damn dogs. I don't know how many times I watched Nick Fitzgerald play and I thought, well, they just broke him in half and he'd get up.
3: Over and over.
2: So Kamario Taylor's a dog.
3: Yeah.
2: Throw down in the street. I'll play you anywhere. I'm from Noxby County. I do not care.
3: That's right.
2: I've got a competitive temperament that is damn near impossible to measure. He's playing. In my opinion.
3: Yeah, going into Saturday.
2: And Kamario nor Levy have told me that. Go ahead.
3: He'll have 14 of these left in his life?
2: I mean, I don't know about that. He'll play all next year at Mississippi State.
3: It's eight games.
2: So.
3: SEC games.
2: Oh, yeah.
3: I mean,
2: he'll have nine next year.
3: Nine.
2: And however many he has this year.
3: Six. So 15 left of his whole life.
2: And, you know, if they do the right stuff around him, they may have a shot at the college football playoff. Technically, they do right now.
3: Because
2: they only have one loss. But
3: that shouldn't sound like a wild statement. It's not.
2: No, I think the game, SEC baseball, SEC football is now SEC baseball. I never thought of it. Oh, do we have the Parcells stuff?
3: Yep.
2: Okay. All right. Yeah, SEC football is now SEC baseball. That's how deep it is, or that's how much the talent is spread out and spread thin. And so, like, if you have one phenomenal pitcher in the SEC and then another one that's just pretty damn good and a bulldog, you know, Oklahoma won the national championship last year in baseball. Indiana won the national championship in football. It's just a different day and age. This, I want to drop this real quick. Gary Myers is an incredible sports writer. He's talking about what Bill Parcells did for his former players here.
4: Stayed in touch with their players. And, you know, after Landry, I don't think Jimmy Johnson looks after his players like Parcells does. And people were reading the book, you know, write me introduction. I hit people.

0: people over the head with this amazing story about how Parcells, and I'm just going to give you a snippet of this because I want people to read the book, but over the years, Parcells has loaned out a total of $4 million to 20 of his former players who have come to him, I won't say destitute, but certainly in financial, having a financial hardship. And Bill has sat down and written checks for about $4 million, which to me is completely unprecedented in sports. I've never heard of anything like that. And I said to Bill, you know, why? Why would you do something like that? Why do you feel obligated? And he explained to me, Ed, that he set aside all the money he needs for what hopefully will be another 30 years of his life. He just turned 82. And he's given money to his three daughters and to his grandchildren. And then he has a certain amount of money left. And he says, what better way is there to do it than if some of my players who gave so much to me and helped me make me a Hall of Fame coach and make me financially secure, it was because of their hard work, stayed in touch, it was because of their hard work and me driving them and to be the best they can be. They gave so much to me. Now that I'm in a position to help, and unfortunately they're in a position that where they need, why shouldn't I be the one to help?
1: All right. So that's Gary Myers, award-winning writer, sports, you know, dude, talking about his book on Parcells and sharing a story that Parcells has given 20 former players $4 million. That is unprecedented. Coaches don't do that. They don't. They're notorious for being cheap. And, you know, and I understand, I'm not talking about like a high school coach that coaches for 30 years. He's not going to have the kind of wealth most of the time, no, right? No. I mean, Parcells coached in the NFL. He's got a big pension. He made seven figures for many, many years, blah, blah, blah. But that is freaking cool. The guy in college that I can think of that has taken care of his players and put his players in deals more than anybody else would be Barry Switzer. That's the two I can think of. I'm sure there are others.
2: Yeah, for sure.
1: But, you know, 99% would never do that.
2: Will Saban?
1: I don't know. But I'd like to, he's going to end up, you know, he's already a $100 millionaire and he's going to end up, so he's even on different net worth
2: right
1: than Parcells way and different. Switzer. What's your reaction on the Dancing Rabbit Golf text line to Parcells? 601-885-3776. Do we have Bar 2 coming up next? All right. Bar 2's Bangers. Powered by Pearl River Resort next.

0: 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You're not crazy. 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And drinking it at a tailgate will make you look like a ball knower, which is a great consolation prize for the lack of push your offensive line gets. 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It's a Pepper thing.
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1: 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Two guys that are doing an extraordinary job for MSU. Dave Bartu hung out with us. And Bartu's bangers, he goes over, he handicaps four games right here for you.
2: When the lights are about to be turned off, you know what you need. Money! Because you gotta somehow make that paper, right?
3: Right! Money! Show me the money!
2: You come to the right place for that, because it's time for Bo Bounds to
3: show me the money!
2: To show you the money!
1: All right. Diamond Dave Bartu, Bartu's Bangers, part of the Show Me the Money Fun, powered by Pearl River Resort and the Vegas Style Sportsbook inside the Golden Moon. Bartu, I like that South Carolina Gamecocks hat, my man.
4: Good. It's winners week. It's all we do around here is wear winners. So, you know. Plus, if anybody asks, I like to be able to say it's my Cox hat. So
1: yes,
4: kind of just messes.
1: You do.
4: So, people out here in Oregon don't even know. Even know what this is for the most part. No. So,
1: well, no, Shane,
4: it's a great week.
1: Yeah,
4: it's a great week. Dude, I got three awesome things that have already happened, and it's just Wednesday, buddy. Three.
1: Really?
4: So including a dream scenario. Okay. So number three is the playoff committee people that I talk to and I feed data to started asking for reports. So it's on.
1: Oh yeah.
4: It's on. So playoff committee's getting heated up. Had my first head coach go, Dave, let's start the coordinator search.
1: Yep.
4: Oh yeah, baby. God, I love getting that text. That is fun as hell. But the most important thing is as somebody who's worked in college football and is an alumni of Oregon, one of my work dreams was always to be on the sideline at Autzen Stadium working for the program.
1: Yeah.
4: So this weekend, I'm going to be on the sidelines in Autzen Stadium.
1: Wow.
4: But I don't work for the Ducks.
1: Oh.
4: So I'm going to be dressed in all red and white, baby. Go Big Red. We're going to be repping the Huskers in my in Autzen Stadium, baby. So I'm excited about that. And the other thing that's really cool is she hasn't gone in forever, but my daughter's like, yeah, let's go to the game. So
1: oh cool,
4: pretty exciting to have to be able to take the daughter to the Duck game. And she got to pick out her Huskers outfit, so maybe we got a new Huskers fan out here in Oregon.
1: Oh my god, man. Y'all are you're like betraying your alma mater.
4: No, there's no betrayal. No, this
1: okay.
4: is work, baby. CTC, if you cut the check, I'll rep you up, man.
1: You damn right. All right, let's jump into it. Bartu's bangers. Bartu, Mississippi State at LSU. There's talk whether or not Kamario Taylor will play. LSU's laying 14 in Baton Rouge.
4: Just a huge number for a team that couldn't get by Kentucky last week, man.
1: Yeah.
4: I mean, I don't. I'll take the points. I still believe in Mississippi State's offense. I mean, it's 14th in the country as of today, coming off of a bye, right?
1: Yes.
4: Right? You know, now defensively down to 63rd, a little bit back to earth there, right? But LSU defensively, 25th, offensively, 30th. So, you know, the best unit on the field is Mississippi State. Now, if Taylor's not playing, all bets are off, dude.
1: Right.
4: Totally. Right? I mean, but you got to lean LSU in that because right. Taylor's the straw that's stirring the drink.
1: No doubt.
4: You know, no question. No question.

0: No, let me look at the line. No, we don't really have anything there. We don't really have anything conclusive. I mean, both offenses are better than both.
1: LSU.
0: Oh, but the total?
1: 57.5.
0: Okay, 57.5. All right. I think that number is too high to mess with. I will tell you,

0: Texas has, they're 84th in the country. I mean, Ole Miss, Kentucky, I can't believe Kentucky's winning all these football games with the 83rd defense. Just, you know, I mean, Cal is at 92, Iowa State's at 89, Louisville's at 87.
1: Good grief.
0: Right, that's what Ole Miss is running with defensively. I mean, they're just trying to win with offense. Kentucky winning with offense. So these defenses just simply are not good. But I don't trust leaning over on the numbers right now.
1: Okay, let's go to basically Trinidad and Ole Miss.
0: Yeah, Trinidad
1: are incredible. Right.
0: Yeah. So we're on Ole Miss, and then as for the total, I'm not leaning one way or another with that one.
1: Okay.
0: I mean, I think you have to lean. You got to lean a little bit on the over on that one, just because of that Ole Miss defense. But I still think the best bet historically is Ole Miss minus six. But I really believe that Drink is the better coach. And Missouri's playing better overall football. This is a fantastic game. I'm really excited about this one.
1: I can't.

0: born with without a defense, and now they have an offense. But I just don't, I'm not buying it. But Oklahoma, I mean, come on, offensively? I mean, they had what, one touchdown offensively last week to beat Texas, which is glorious. How about Sark?
1: Yeah, they had a pick six and another special. I mean, they're terrible on offense. I don't know what your numbers.
0: They're 97th.
1: Good grief! At the University of Oklahoma, that is hard to do.
0: Their points per play is exactly the same as Tulane, Vanderbilt, and Southern Miss.
1: Vanderbilt. Oh my God.
0: Dude, how about Tulane's self-inflicted wound? Nice job hiring a guy that was terrible. One of the best self-inflicted wounds of the last 15 years. But yeah, Vanderbilt, number one in scoring efficiency last year, offensively with Pavia, 95th now. So I think we know what was driving that thing. You know, how bad is Oklahoma? Dude, right next to them is literally Georgia Tech, and Georgia Tech is horrific. Absolutely horrific.
1: Okay, so
0: we have a

0: Yeah, we have a terrible offense and a terrible defense, Oklahoma and Kentucky. And then on the flip side, we got the 38 offense and the 26 defense for Oklahoma. Oklahoma's defense is not nearly even close to as elite as it was last year. But the way Kentucky keeps games close, and I think this is going to be a low-scoring game. Is the total on it right now above 51?
1: No, it's 43.5.
0: Yeah, I figured it was going to be low because Oklahoma's just not going to score. And I know they had, 27 last week? But come on, those are rare plays, pick sixes, special teams. That just doesn't happen very often. Mm. And I think Texas really, that was bad luck. And Texas still, to me, I know people are ragging on Arch, but they still have the number three defense in the country. So I think Texas will be okay to a certain extent. But as long as Sarkisian is there, you know I am always betting against that guy. So I like Kentucky to cover. I think we got to ride that. They're on a heater right now, keeping games close. But I think overall, Oklahoma has the best unit on the field. What's going to be interesting is that Bateman defense against that Arbuckle offense. It's not safe for work. So don't tune in for too long without wearing sunglasses.
1: This is what Bartu thinks about those two units.
2: Hot garbage.
1: Yeah. All right, now we got to ask if Florida.
2: They got Muschamped.
1: Florida at Texas. Bar two. We'll wrap it up with this. Texas is laying 10.5.
0: Yep.
1: At Texas. Florida at Texas at 10.5, and then the total's 52.5.
0: Yep, and it opened at Florida plus 9.5. And not a lot of events in October in the last 5 years, but plus 9.5 is 14-9 against the spread. Okay, so

0: I mean, I don't think you and I mean, have you ever seen a program, a football team, go from nothing to national championship contender to back to nothing? That, I mean, it was like 15 days.
1: Yeah.
0: It was just, you know, it was like a huge Mardi Gras party. And then, wow, just it went back to back Missouri, South Carolina. And, you know, now we're just stumbling around in the dark. So, you know, Florida, I would stay away from it simply because Florida has no consistency.
1: Okay.
0: We've always talked about this, right? We don't bet over on good defenses. We don't bet with bad coaches. And consistency is also something. And so I think with Texas, the consistency is game's going to be close. Right? I mean, look at their games. I mean, Tennessee, 3. I mean, I don't think you and I mean, have you ever seen a program, a football team, go from nothing to national championship contender to back to nothing? That, I mean, it was like 15 days.
1: Yeah.
0: It was just, you know, it was like a huge Mardi Gras party. And then, wow, just it went back to back Missouri, South Carolina. And, you know, now we're just stumbling around in the dark. So, you know, Florida, I would stay away from it simply because Florida has no consistency.
1: Okay.
0: We've always talked about this, right? We don't bet over on good defenses. We don't bet with bad coaches. And consistency is also something. And so I think with Texas, the consistency is game's going to be close. Right? I mean, look at their games. I mean, Tennessee, 3. Mm-hmm. Oklahoma, 3. Lost. So I like Florida at plus 10.5. I just don't like Florida year to date because it's just a roller coaster. We don't know what Gator team seemingly is going to show up, the one that's going to run for 300 yards or the one that's going to give up 300 yards.
1: Yeah.
0: Rushing.
2: Guess what?
0: Unbelievable.
2: Texas still sucks.
1: Yeah. So let's do that again.
2: Guess what? Texas still sucks.
1: All right. Bar 2's Bangers powered by Pearl River Resort. Do you have a game that you love or we out?
0: Oh, I got all sorts of stuff by the numbers. All sorts of stuff. Let's go with, we talked Mississippi State plus 12.5, now plus 14.5 on the road. Ole Miss minus 6. Purdue, how about your boy Barry Odom? Was actually favored at the open minus 2.5.
1: What?
0: But it's now minus 3.5. So that's gone. I'll give you 3 totals. That opened at 53.5, and typically this is a under number. In the last decade, it's 16-10, just over 60%. Wake and Cal under 53.5.
1: Okay.
0: Wake is going back to the East Coast, so that helps lean under and a cover as well. And for anybody interested, go on to my website. There's a free article on 3 time zone travels, and it breaks down everything as it relates to sports betting. Memphis and Tulane under 53.5, and then FSU, the one I really like, FSU Miami under 53.5 as well.
1: All right. Bar 2's Bangers, part of Show Me the Money, powered by Pearl River Resort and these. All right. Hope you enjoyed Bar 2's Bangers, brought to you by the Bone-In Ribeye at Philip M. Steakhouse on the property of Pearl River Resort. Good morning to you. Exciting weekend, Jay Meadows. I mean, you look at the marquee game in Oxford, I cannot wait. This matchup is wild between Missouri and Ole Miss. Trinidad is the toast of the town, and he should be. But Austin Simmons is starting to grow up in front of us. Okay? And then you got who can establish the run and or stop the run, and that's who's going to, for the most part, unless some crazy stuff happens, wins the ball game. I want to tell you about Flora Butcher and their Angus and Wagyu steaks at Flora Butcher, Flora Butcher in Flora. They're fabulous. 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
0: 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We continue to celebrate Elijah Craig Old Fashioned Week. It's all over the country. But we have, I think, over 120 or 30 restaurants and bars around the state, from the Mississippi Gulf Coast to DeSoto County.

0: and Pearl River Resort, and they will be smashing some steaks at Philip M. Steakhouse. 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The YouTube channel, Out of Bounds Sports, make it your office TV show. If you want to see two beautiful people, well, that's Straight Funk and myself. And, you know.
1: We have a saying around our place, we eat off the floor. And if you're willing to eat off the floor, you can be special.
0: What'd y'all think about that leaked Kirby Smart pregame speech before the Alabama game? What was your, what did you think about it? It's all over Twitter.
2: Oh, yeah.
0: The Twitters. You can follow us on X at Bobounds. Tweet to us, say hello. I believe that Kamario Taylor, I continue to get asked, yes, if I had to bet $1,000, make it $3,000. If I had to bet $3,000, if you made me bet $3,000 one way or the another, Kamario Taylor's playing. Against LSU.
2: Lock.
0: Okay. But we want you to make this show your office show, or like you're getting your restaurant or bar ready this morning, right? It takes a while, doesn't it?
2: Oh, yeah.
0: I remember I worked in the restaurant business for, I mean, I know how long it takes to get ready for lunch or gets ready for dinner. There's a lot of prep involved. And so make us, you know, your office TV show. Everybody's got a YouTube app.
2: That's right.
0: On your TV. Hit it, and then Out of Bounds Sports, boom. We're live. Do you have your Straight Funk Tease of the Week
2: I
0: yet?
2: I do.
0: Okay. All right, let's get ready for, I want to set that this up a little bit better so that we can cut it out.
2: All right.
0: Somebody recommended that I'd been screwing this up, and I have, and I like it when I get recommendations from sure. P1s who listen to the show. So we are the Out of Bounds Show, ESPN 105.9 The Zone, Bobounds Straight Funk with you. The Straight Funk Tease of the Week is brought to you by the Rogue Men's Store and their super cool Peter Millar Ole Miss gear, polo shirts and pullovers, and Mississippi State Peter Millar gear, polos, golf shirts, and pullovers. All right, for this weekend in Oxford, and then for next weekend when Mississippi State hosts Oklahoma. The Rogue Men's Store is located right by Highland Village, standalone, iconic building. They basically have a Peter Millar store inside the Rogue Men's Store. All right, and they've got the interlocking MSU. Let's go with...
3: You gonna show me the money.
0: Oh, yeah.
3: You gonna show me the money.
0: Let's go. And we'll have something else soon. But the Straight Funk Tease of the Week, let it rip.
2: First off, I need to know do you have numbers in front of you?
0: Yes.
2: Okay. What is your number for Oklahoma and Kentucky?
0: All right. I got it right here. And by the way, that could be an unbelievable steak and bourbon game on Saturday night. It is Oklahoma laying 6.5.
2: All right, lock. Yeah, Kentucky plus 12.5 all day. Oklahoma's not getting back.
0: I like that leg.
2: There's no way they get back
0: on. I can't believe I'm saying that, but I actually like that leg of the Straight Funk Tease of the Week. All right, so you're teasing Kentucky up.
2: I hadn't done that all year.
0: To 12.5.
2: That's right. We're going to go up.
0: So you'll take 12.5 points.
2: All day.
0: All right. Okay, what is the second leg of your teaser?
2: I've been bouncing.
0: Okay.
2: Because part of me wanted to take Ole Miss.
0: I thought you'd been vibing.
2: I had to bounce after a loss.
0: Got it.
2: So we gotta bounce back.
0: Okay.
2: But Bama, what's your Bama number?
0: All right. We got Bama and Tennessee. And that's in Knoxville. And we've got Bama laying 7.5.
2: No way they don't clip them by more.
0: Okay.
2: It's Bama at 1.5.
0: Okay. Yeah, they're Tennessee's back and forth on what they want to do with their quarterback.
2: Do they know?
0: Brandon Faison. No, not really.
2: It's dangerous.
0: And so they're trying to work through that. And whenever you're trying to work through your quarterback position at this point during the year, it means you are blanked.
2: Yeah.
0: All right.
2: Going against them.
0: And I don't mean like an injury like Kamario. I'm talking about when you don't have one.
2: Right.
0: Mississippi State has a quarterback.
2: Yeah.
0: When he's healthy, he's one of the best in the country. I believe he's playing on Saturday morning. So your second leg is?
2: Bama. Bama's got to come on through.
0: Teasing it down.
2: To
0: 1.5.
2: Give me the 1.5.
0: Okay. All right.
2: I know they like to play him close. They have the little rivalry. That's a cute little rivalry.

0: Yeah.
1: Not much of a robbery.
0: Not really. What did Saban say on game day?
1: How bad is it? I mean, they crushed them.
0: He crushed their souls when game day was in Knoxville a few weeks ago hosting Texas.
1: It was something funny.
0: And he said, yeah, we lit cigars. Was it 15 of 16 years or all? I don't remember what his record was, but it was something.
1: Ridiculous.
0: Yeah, he kind of threw the gloves off on that. By the way, that Saban docuseries is incredible.
1: It is.
0: It is beyond. It's so good. It's like a porterhouse from your favorite state. I mean, Kessler or somebody just mentioned Doris Metropolitan. I love that place. I love going. We went last year. Doris Metropolitan. It is a 38-ounce porterhouse cooked to perfection that hits the table. It's still sizzling. You have your beverage of choice and the people that you want to be with. That's a good night. That's a Whiskey 61 experience. That's exactly what the brand is built on. What I just described. That's it.
1: That's a good way. That's it.
0: That's what the Saban documentary is, or docuseries, or whatever.
1: Saban was 16-1.
0: Was that what he was? Okay. So, yeah, he said, yeah, we smoked cigars 16 times after beating Tennessee. God. Hey, I want to drop this real quick. We are the Out of Bounds Show, ESPN 105.9 The Zone. The Straight Funk Tease of the Week brought to you by the Rogue Men's Store is in. Gary Myers, who's a fantastic sports writer, reveals that Bill Parcells has secretly paid over $4 million to 20 of his former players who were struggling financially because he believed they sacrificed to make him financially secure. And there is no better way to spend the money.
1: Wow.
0: And I quote, over the years, Parcells had loaned out a total of $4 million to 20 of his former players who have come to him. I won't say destitute, but certainly having financial hardship. And Bill sat down and wrote checks for about $4 million, which to me is completely unprecedented in sports. I've never heard of anything like that. And I said, Bill, why would you do something like that? Why do you feel obligated? And he explained to me that he's set aside all the money he needs for hopefully another 30 years of his life. Your thoughts on that on the text line, 601-885-3776. 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

0: Not really. Not really.
1: That'll be the last time that I address it.
2: Me too. We are the Out of Bounds Show, ESPN 105.9 The Zone. I'm your host, Bo Bounds. I'm just going to hold up my hand today when people ask me when I'm out and about, you know, and people ask me about Kamario Taylor.
3: That's right.
1: That'll be the last time that I address it.
2: That's it. He's playing. If I had $3,000 and I had to bet on it, I'd bet that he's playing. I said it all week. I'm staying with it.
3: Yeah.
2: It's I recognize that turf toe is painful. You don't have to tell me that. I get it.
3: Yeah.
2: I mean, actually you can. I love it on Twitter. The passion and the fun is great. But I also recognize that several hundred high school football players around the country will play with turf toe tomorrow night.
3: Yeah.
2: From the East Coast to the West Coast, several hundred football players sprinkled all around will play with turf toe tomorrow night. And they're going to be okay on Saturday.
3: Yeah.
2: They're not going to lose a toe or a foot or a leg. Now, some in the Mississippi State fan base have made this out to be the Bo Jackson injury or the Lawrence Taylor hitting Joe Theismann injury, and I don't get it. But there's never been a subset group within the MSU fan base

0: that wants pain and is doom and gloom. If I had to bet $3,000, Kamario Taylor is playing on Saturday. And as people have told me, Bo, you could be wrong. You damn right I could.
1: Well, yeah.
0: But I'm telling you what I think. Some of you may care, some of you may not.
1: The very thought of him walking out in a boot.
0: First of all, I think he's a dog.
1: Yeah, I think
0: the kid is a gladiator.
1: Yes.
0: I tweeted it out last night. I think the kid is an absolute dog. And I think he can I may be wrong. He may only be able to go three series Saturday. I don't know.
1: That's all right.
0: The human body, doctors don't know.
1: That's right.
0: Hell, I don't know. So, I mean, I don't know if somebody's going to step on him or hit him the wrong way.
1: Yeah.
0: Or, I mean, he could hurt something else. He could hurt his forearm.
1: Right.
0: I don't want him to. I don't want anybody to. But he is a damn dog.
1: Yeah.
0: The kid is wired a different way in a good way. So.
1: I feel like he kind of grasps the whole deal of how many of these he actually has in his life, right? Like how many SEC games are there?
0: No doubt.
1: Because it ain't
0: opportunities.
1: Ain't that many.
0: He wants to play in big games.
1: He's got 12 more of these.
0: He's already played in these. Yeah. He's already played well.
1: Yeah.
0: I think he's been hurt for weeks. How the hell he got through the Missouri game is unbelievable. That tells me he's just a damn dog.
1: Yeah.
0: And he'll throw down in the street. That's what it takes. I mean, Jackson Dart was tough as hell.
1: He was.
0: Jake Mangum. I mean, these guys, they're just fits. Matt Corral got his body torqued, twisted, and kept getting, I don't know. There's just certain people who are damn dogs. I don't know how many times I watched Nick Fitzgerald play, and I thought, well, they just broke him in half, and he'd get up.
1: Over and over.
0: So, Kamario Taylor's a dog.
1: Yeah.
0: Throw down in the street. I'll play you anywhere. I'm from Knoxby County. I do not care.
1: That's right.
0: I've got a competitive temperament that is damn near impossible to measure. He's playing, in my opinion.
1: Going into Saturday.
0: And Kamario nor Levy have told me that. Go ahead.
1: He'll have 14 of these left in his life?
0: I mean, I don't know about that. He'll play all next year at Mississippi State.
1: It's 8 games.
0: So.
1: SEC games.
0: Oh, yeah.
1: I mean,
0: he'll have 9 next year.
1: 9.
0: And however many he has this year.
1: 6. So 15 left of his whole life.
0: And, you know, if they do the right stuff around him, they may have a shot at the college football playoff. Technically, they do right now. Because they only have one loss, but
1: that shouldn't sound like a wild statement. It's not.
0: No, I think the game, SEC baseball, SEC football is now SEC baseball. I never thought of it. Oh, do we have the Parcells stuff?
1: Yep.
0: Okay. All right. SEC football is now SEC baseball. That's how deep it is, that's how much the talent is spread out and spread thin. And so, like, if you have one phenomenal pitcher in the SEC and then another one that's just pretty damn good and a bulldog, you know, Oklahoma won the national championship last year in baseball. Indiana won the national championship in football. It's just a different day and age. I want to drop this real quick. Gary Myers is an incredible sports writer. He's talking about what Bill Parcells did for his former players here.
2: Stayed in touch with their players. And, you know, after Landry, I don't think Jimmy Johnson looks after his players like Parcells does. And people were reading the book, you know, right in the introduction, I hit people over the head with this amazing story about how Parcells, and I'm just giving you a snippet of this because I want people to read the book. But over the years, Parcells has loaned out a total of $4 million to 20 of his former players who have come to him. I won't say destitute, but certainly in financial, having a financial hardship. And Bill sat down and written checks for about $4 million, which to me is completely unprecedented in sports. I've never heard of anything like that. And I said to Bill, you know, why? Why would you do something like that? Why do you feel obligated? And he explained to me, Ed, that he set aside all the money he needs for what hopefully will be another 30 years of his life. He just turned 82. And he's given money to his three daughters and to his grandchildren. And then he has a certain amount of money left. And he says, what better way is there to do it than if some of my players who gave so much to me and helped me make me a Hall of Fame coach and make me financially secure, it was because of their hard work. Stayed in touch. It was because of their hard work and me driving them and to be the best they can be. They gave so much to me. Now that I'm in a position to help, and unfortunately they're in a position that where they need, why shouldn't I be the one to help?
0: All right. What's so that's Gary Myers, award-winning writer, sports, dude, talking about his book on Parcells and sharing a story that Parcells has given 20 former players $4 million. That is unprecedented. Coaches don't do that.
1: Uh-uh.
0: They don't. They're notorious for being cheap. And, and I understand, I'm not talking about like a high school coach that coaches for 30 years. He's not going to have the kind of wealth most of the time, no, right? No. I mean, Parcells coached in the NFL. He's got a big pension. He made seven figures for many, many years, blah, blah, blah. But that is freaking cool. The guy in college that I can think of that has taken care of his players and put his players in deals more than anybody else would be Barry Switzer. That's the two I can think of. I'm sure there are others.
1: Yeah, for sure.
0: But, 99% would never do that.
1: Will Saban?
0: I don't know. But I'd like to, he's going to end up, he's already a 100 millionaire and he's going to end up, so he's even on different net worth
1: right.
0: than Parcells and Switzer. What's your reaction on the Dancing Rabbit Golf text line to Parcells? 601-885-3776. Do we have Bar 2 coming up next? All right. Bar 2's Bangers, powered by Pearl River Resort next.

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0: 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We welcome in Tom Luganville, National College Football Analyst with ESPN. Lugs, have you ever had, you played quarterback throughout your career, won a JUCO National Championship, started at Georgia Tech. Did you ever have turf toe?
1: No, I've never had it. But I've played with guys who have had it, and it's hard for people to put in words who've had it just how debilitating it is and how lingering it becomes. Because the problem with healing turf toe is you know, it's one thing if you break your wrist or you hurt your knee or you know, crack your elbow or whatever. Like, you can nurse that back to health without putting pressure on it, right? But with your feet, how are you supposed to get around? How are you supposed to be able to heal when you got to use your feet at every moment of the day?
0: Okay. But, all right, so football players, high school, college, and NFL play with it all the time. Is that fair?
1: Yeah, and they inject it and try and get through it from a pain perspective. It's just hard to get it to go away.
0: Okay. We had some physical therapists say you put a steel whatever boot underneath between your foot and your shoe and that they shoot you up and then you see what your pain tolerance or pain threshold is. Is that fair enough?
1: Yeah, I think that's accurate. Yeah.
0: Okay. Now, these are 19, 20, 21 year old world-class athletes. So Kamario Taylor, this is the big talk of the state of Mississippi this week, is he had turf toe. He played against Alabama. They eventually pulled him in the second half. He's a world-class athlete at 19 years old. So he's going to bounce back quicker than you and I, right, at 50-something. So he's got 14 days. Would you be surprised or shocked if he can go and actually play pretty well on Saturday?
1: No, I wouldn't. I mean, I think a lot of that answer is dependent upon what was required of him over the past 14 days. You know, how much was he on his feet? I would imagine it was, hey, listen, you know, kick your feet up, get into the training room, get your therapy, get your treatment, and then minimize how often he has to be on his feet, you know, and, you know, moving around. So I think, you know, obviously rest and, you know, you talk about the injection part of it, because it really is a pain tolerance thing, but it is not just from what I've gathered and talked to guys who've had it, it isn't just like your everyday run-of-the-mill pain.
0: Right.
1: Like, it is excruciating. And so, for those who haven't had it may be hard to truly understand, but you know, when you're a guy like him, who's going to move around, you're athletic, you want to be able to have that other element to your game. And if that's minimized, then, you know, it's Jeff Lebby's job to figure out other ways to maximize the offense, right? If they can protect him and he can play from within the pocket, and he can put the ball over the field, great. Now you come up with some other creative ways to install your run game and get things going and try to minimize his mobility.
0: Okay. Tom Luganville, QB1 on the Out of Bounds Show, ESPN 105.9 The Zone. Okay, so LSU, they pull LSU at 11 a.m., which is ideal rather than 6, 7, or 8 o'clock at night. Okay.
1: Oh, yeah.
0: Now, Lane's lost two games. People are loving it because, you know, he's the villain in college football, and especially in this state. He's with half of our, you know, population. But LSU has – so walk me through it. The key LSU has more talent. However, if Kamario is 80 or 90%, Mississippi State may have a shot to take this game into the fourth quarter. Am I crazy? What is the key matchup you're looking at in Baton Rouge, 11 a.m. Saturday, Luke?
1: No, I don't think you're crazy at all. You know, for all of the talent that LSU may have on the roster, you know, what negates that are turnovers, mistakes, penalties, undisciplined play. That's what LSU's been. They've been I've said this to you probably every single week on this show when I've talked about Sam Leavitt. Sam Leavitt is streaky, and streaky catches up with you. And when it creates turnovers and you lose possession of the ball, and you're, you know, because defensively, Emmanuel Lynn and the freshman Deuce Gerald are just an absolute handful along that front for LSU. I think that's probably the game within the game, is if you don't have the mobility you're accustomed to having with Kamario Taylor, can you hold up front to have to play the game within the pocket? Because LSU's got guys. I think that's probably the thing I would look at first. But, you know, it's not a surprise. You look at that LSU-Kentucky game. Kentucky is Kentucky right now because they don't beat themselves.
0: Right.
1: They are not heavily penalized. They don't turn the ball over. They make plays when they have to. They avoid costly mistakes at inopportune times. And they're playing with a lot of confidence right now. I think LSU they don't have the confidence level that I think everybody built up into them coming into the season. Now the games have started to be played, and they're looking around going, well, wait a minute, this wasn't supposed to be us. Everybody told us how good we were going to be. And that's not how it works.
0: If you're has this been a failure to date, in your opinion? Or do you look at it like, Bo, I get the hype, but it's year one, and Lane and Baker and this crew will land on the quarterback that they need and get this thing rolling? How do you see it? Has it been a failure to date, Lukes?

0: From a narrative perspective, I would say it's probably been a failure. From a reality perspective, I think it's kind of been what it should be, is you get an athletic, mobile, exciting quarterback at times that's prone to make mistakes, that's prone to get injured, and that hasn't happened yet, so that's good for LSU. But then the results are going to come off of that. You know, it doesn't matter what everything was on paper. It doesn't matter what you did in the offseason. And the issue is, when you make the move that Lane Kiffin made, and you make it at a place like LSU, and you see the investment that's been made, and all of the millions upon millions of dollars that have been spent, and we're seeing programs like, you know, for example, like Kurt Cignetti, like he broke college football.
1: Right.
0: He ruined it for everybody, because now you take the new job and there isn't a 3-year plan or a 4-year plan or a 5-year plan. It is a right now plan, and he did it at a place that's not LSU. So then that magnifies it, and it makes it worse for everybody else, because now the expectation is, well, we should be an elite playoff contender, national championship caliber team right now. And I think that's what LSU fans thought they were getting with their offseason acquisition, but that's not what the product on the field has revealed.
1: He's Tom Luganville with ESPN. He's on the Farm Bureau Insurance guest line. You can watch the show right now on YouTube. Search Out of Bounds Sports. Okay, if you're Zach Arnett, you just mentioned Leavitt, streaky. Lane on, where was I yesterday? Okay, Lane on Monday said, yes, I know all about Zach Arnett. We went head-to-head in 2020, 2021, and 2022 when he was Leach's DC. That's when he was running predominantly the 3-3-5 from Rocky Long. Now, sure. Lane dropped in the press conference. He spent a year with us, more importantly, under Golding, and Lane said he's running Golding's defense. Mm-hmm. What are your thoughts there? And if you're Zach Arnett, what are the main one or two things you're trying to do on Saturday morning?
0: Well, I do think there is some more wrinkles of that. They're not the true traditional 3-3-5 that he was, you know, down in and down out previously. But I think a lot of that is just getting more multiple, being more difficult to get a beat on, and, you know, try and evolve as a defense. For me, I think defensively, you want to force Sam Leavitt to play from within the pocket and to play with timing and anticipation. Because what Sam Leavitt wants to do is, if he doesn't like it initially, he wants to pull a rabbit out of the hat, right, and start moving around and evade and escape the pocket, get out on the perimeter. That's where he's dangerous. Now, if you're gonna sit there and you're gonna say, all right, well, we're not gonna let you do any of that. And today, if you're gonna beat us, you're gonna do it with accuracy, precision, timing, anticipation. We wanna force you to be your prototypical pocket passer. That's not what he is.
1: Right.
0: All right. And I think, you know, and it's a little bit the same way with John Mateer at Oklahoma. I mean, that's how I would defend John Mateer as well. Now, it's always easier said than done, but from a front perspective, if you're Zach Arnett, it is critical that your lane integrity, your gap integrity, and your rush lanes, when it comes to rushing the passer, don't create a voided gap that opens what I call the front door in front of the quarterback. You know, it's either between the guard or the tackle or the center or the guard in the A or B gap. And all of a sudden, two guys get clumped up into one gap, and there's this massive gash that allows the quarterback to just take the front door. And that's where the discipline of pass rush comes into play when you're trying to limit the athleticism of a quarterback who's most dangerous, not in the pocket, but out of the pocket.
1: Tom Luganville on the Out of Bounds Show, powered by Total Transportation of Mississippi. 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That was damn good. All right. Let's go to Missouri at Ole Miss. All right. What a matchup. So.
0: Yeah, right?
1: Right, yeah. So you're familiar with both quarterbacks, but I want to talk Austin Simmons and Caden Lee and the fact that Golding – and Joe Judge and that group know Austin Simmons like the back of their hand because he was there for several years, okay?
0: Sure.
1: So tell me how that works. You know, but Austin went against the Golding defense in practice too. So lay out how this works this week, and if there is an advantage or it just depends, there's too many variables to call it, what do you see here?
0: I think that stuff gets a little over-amplified. You know, I've got Colorado and Utah this week, and Colorado's starting a quarterback that was at Utah the last couple of years. And, you know, I think that you know what his strengths are. You have what you perceive his weaknesses to be. If he's a left-handed player, you know, that kind of tells you a little bit about how you want to rush him and what area of the field you want to force him into to get him off schedule. But to me, I don't think it's so much about Ole Miss knowing Austin Simmons and Austin Simmons knowing Ole Miss. I think it's about two things. How do you stop this suddenly power run game that's come out of nowhere from Missouri, who is just lining up and pounding it? And then how do you force Austin Simmons into a mistake? He has been remarkable with the football. I mean, risk averse, has not given them negative plays. I think you've got to do the exact opposite to him that Zach Arnett needs to do to Sam Levitt, and that is you need to get Austin Simmons outside of the pocket and moving around and not allowing him to stay on schedule and work through progressions and get the ball downfield, because where they've been really good in their passing game, because they've run the football so well, is they've come off of play action and they've been really successful taking shots. And to me, if you can try to get him off platform so that he doesn't come off of that play action read and have the ability to really let the thing develop, now I think you've won on defense. It doesn't mean that he's not going to make a play and things of that nature, sure, but you've not allowed him to get comfortable.
1: He is Tom Luganville on the Out of Bounds Show. All right, if you're Pete Golding, are you trying to take out Caden Lee because he's been so damn good as far as their leading wide receiver in the slot? Or are you trying to take out Jamal Roberts and the running game that you just talked about, Luke?
0: Run game all day. Okay. All day. Because if you don't, now what's going to happen is you're going to give up explosives, and you're going to have to play defense for an extended period of time. And guess what? Trinidad Chambliss is sitting on the sideline.
1: Right. Okay. All right. Speaking of Trinidad, I think he's the best quarterback in the country. What if you're the Mizzou D, knowing that Kiwan looks to be healthy and mm-hmm. Trinidad is so damn good, he induced in that group, walk me through the chess match and the key matchup here, Luke.
0: Well, the key matchup is getting Kiwan Lacy going, getting him going early and often, because what's happened with that offense without him, and I understand how this happens because, you know, Trinidad Chambliss is so dangerous and he's such a good football player, but what the offense started to turn into was hero ball. And you know, you start getting out of the structure of the scheme because you become so one-dimensional because you can't run the football. I think what will allow Trinidad Chambliss to get back to playing smarter football, not that he's been loose and careless, but more within the structure and with more comfort, is get the run game going. So now the full complement of the offense is at his disposal, because when it's not been that way, I just think he's tried to do too much and it's led to some negative plays. It's led to some sacks and he hasn't had a lot of help on the ground. The balance has to come back for them, in my opinion, for him to be as good as he's capable of being.
1: Do you like Ole Miss in a close one? How do you see it?
0: I think Ole Miss is more dynamic, and I would probably trend towards Ole Miss, but I would only say that if they stop the run.
1: Okay. In Baton Rouge, do you see a blowout? Or do you let's say Camario can play. All right, let's say he's 80-90% and he can play, and he can be pretty damn effective. Do you see a blowout, or do you see a pretty damn close game in Baton Rouge, Luke?
0: No, I see a heck of a contest. Okay. I think, you know, when you looked at this month, and I've said this to you before on this show, you know, the month of October will really tell us who Mississippi State is because of who they're playing. Yeah. And now all of a sudden, you know, LSU doesn't – you're not looking at LSU the same way you looked at them in August, right? You're not looking at Oklahoma the same way you looked at them in August. And right now with Texas, right now, all of a sudden they're on their heels a little bit. So I think Mississippi State comes in knowing they can compete, believing that they can win, but knowing that, quite honestly, I think in today's college football, and this would apply to the Mississippi State LSU game, I think I would be surprised if it's not.

0: how many one possession games are we seeing at the end of every weekend?
1: Yeah.
0: It's ridiculous. The talent has been so well dispersed that everybody's good enough to beat you, and nobody's safe. So you got to get yourself in the fourth quarter and then figure out a way to win one possession games. And I think this could be one of those games.
1: That's a good way to frame it up. All right, let's go to Kentucky and Oklahoma, who you mentioned. Will Stein's on fire, and Oklahoma was in some disarray and turmoil, but they come up with a big win in a rivalry game. So both are sky high. You know, we usually don't get this. Usually one of the teams is sky high, and you're wondering if the 21-year-olds will listen to all their friends all week on campus.
0: Right.
1: Okay.
0: Right.
1: Now we got both of them that are sky high all week. So how do you see this one? I mean, can Kentucky keep the magic going, or is Oklahoma going to make it a muddy game in the first 1 to 17 or 20 wins because they can play defense, but they're not good on offense?
0: So I think Kentucky can keep the magic going because they have the one intangible trait right now that you can't manufacture, and that's confidence.
1: Yeah.
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15: In the South, it's always college football season. 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
16: And a good Thursday to you. Hello there. How's it going? Heath Klein in for Chuck Oliver today. The king, hopefully, will be back in the big chair tomorrow, but not able to join us this particular day. He's always looking to talk college football, so I'm confident he'll be back coming up tomorrow. But even though he's not here, well, your 2 hours of college football conversation, that's always here every single Monday through Friday, all 52 weeks of the year. And today is no exception. And we have, of course, got a sweet guest lineup for you presented by Schumann Farms. Growing tradition and the world's sweetest onions. Look for Schumann Farms Real Sweet Onions in stores. Now, coming up, we will talk in about a half an hour with Jason Caldwell about what's going on with Auburn. You got the bye week. And so some things maybe have not worked exactly the way that Auburn was hoping that they would. Georgia's not exactly anybody's idea of a dream get well game. But whatever adjustments you can make with a little bit of time to say, let's reassess what we're doing. Let's look at some personnel. Is there anything we can tweak for the second half of the season? Auburn's had their chance to do that. So we'll talk to Jason about what, if anything, maybe is feasible for them to adjust. Because sometimes it's just as simple as you're going to need to recruit. You're going to need to hit the portal. You're going to need to get more personnel. This year is clearly kind of a learning experience, I think, for Alex Golish about that job. And the challenges that come with that job, and now we'll see, with a year under his belt, what they do in the offseason, because trying to just transplant USF's personnel up there as a short-term fix has only worked to an extent. And I don't think you're going to see him

job in investigating everything. And so we will get his perspective on some of these big matchups coming up in a bit. And then also, speaking of big matchups, we do not typically have much conversation about BYU on this program, but when a top 10 team has Notre Dame coming to play them with the stakes on the line for that game, we know next to nothing about Notre Dame right now because Notre Dame has not played anyone of consequence yet this year. And it's not entirely their fault because last year, you remember, Notre Dame played their first two games of the year were their biggest games. And then it wasn't until they played USC again we got any more information. This year's the opposite. This year, they haven't played anybody of consequence because these teams just aren't good enough. You wish maybe that Wisconsin game could have been a little later in the year. That might have been a better game had it been a little later in the year once Wisconsin has kind of figured some things out. But some of these other teams they're playing, like Michigan State, Michigan State's just, they're not good. I mean, there's no other way to put it. So Notre Dame, when they schedule these games, might not have had any way of knowing some of these teams would be as lousy as they are, but they just have not played much of anything that tells us how good Notre Dame is. There's plenty of evidence Notre Dame could be one of the two or three best teams in the country. We will not still, I think, get a real true answer from this game with BYU, but it'll be closer than anything else we've gotten this year, just because, again, it's a road environment and in the mountains, which adds a little bit of a challenge to it, and a BYU team that plays with toughness. I don't love, especially without L.J. Martin, I don't love what their offense is, but you got a tough-minded head coach in Kalani Sitake, an older team that plays with toughness. This will be more of a challenge for Notre Dame than they've seen. And so Mitch Harper from KSL Salt Lake City going to join us and give us some perspective on the BYU side of things. And again, you just really wish they hadn't lost their leading rusher because L.J. Martin was the Big 12 Offensive Player of the Year last year. It's going to be a lot harder for them to win without him available. So again, that's our guest lineup coming up in this program. Today, there was a piece I thought was fascinating. And so I want to ask you the question that the folks at The Athletic asked a variety of coaches. And I want you to think about it for a second before I tell you what the coaches said. If you needed one coach to win you a football game, you don't know what the story is in terms of your personnel and how they fit a guy's style. It's not about that. It's just, this is a must-win game. And you can go and get anybody you want to coach your team for one game that's an active coach. So Saban is off the board. Urban Meyer is off the board. Anybody else that's not active currently coaching is not in this conversation. Because for most people, for a long stretch of time, it would have just been, oh, Saban. Easy answer. But Saban's not around anymore. So one guy to win you one game, who are you going to get to be your coach? I suspect a lot of you might have said Kurt Cignetti, just because Kurt Cignetti at this point has won 22 straight games, I believe it is, and has achieved kind of wizard status. It's like, hey, man, if that dude can win football games at Indiana, he can win anywhere, anyhow. And Kurt Cignetti is the number two answer on the board. And again, these are coaches being asked. They asked 34 coaches. Kurt Cignetti is number two on the board with 11 people saying in the coaching community, yeah, give me Cignetti. I will tell you there are three guys after him. Only five coaches got votes. So now think about that. Cignetti's number two. Three coaches got votes after Kurt Cignetti. But number one with 17 votes is Kirby Smart. And I think that that tells you something about how Kirby Smart is perceived by his peers. Because it's not as simple as we'll get to in just a second of, well, guys who've won national titles. That's not where these other answers are going. But the knocks, if you want to say there are knocks on Kirby Smart, are what? He's just got it made with Georgia. It's a perfect program for him to be at. They've got so much talent in state and so many resources, and they can go get whoever they want. And so, you know, it's easier to be a great coach at Georgia than it is at so many places. Well, that may very well be true, but that doesn't mean that the person that's driving that elite-level program was going to steer it correctly. There's a lot of people who would have told you a few years back that Florida, for example, was that kind of program. We've seen it's very possible to put Florida in the ditch. Michigan's supposed to be that kind of program, right?

Hey, you've seen it. And the coaches are telling you, yeah, right now, Kirby's the guy. Because it's just so steady. It's so dependable. They don't lose games like they're playing this weekend. They don't. When was the last time that Kirby Smart's squad lost a game that you would just say flat out they had no business losing? Do you even know? It's 2019 against South Carolina. Like, it hasn't happened once this whole decade. They've lost some games to teams that people would say, I think they were the better team. But there's a difference between that and losing a game where you just say you had no business losing. That team doesn't have enough talent. That team isn't playing well enough. There's no explanation and no excuse for this. That kind of loss happens to a lot of programs. It never happens to Georgia in this decade, not a single time. And that consistency and that knowledge that he will always have his team at a certain level ready to go is why his fellow coaches give Kirby Smart the benefit of the doubt. Now, as noted, there are other men who have national championships out there. Ryan Day has one. Ryan Day didn't make the list. Dabo Swinney's got one. Yeah, actually, Dabo's got two. Dabo did not make the list. So this is not just a reflection of who's got national titles. The other three coaches to make the list, Bob Chesney. Three coaches voted for Bob Chesney. Some of you might not even 100% know who Bob Chesney is, do you? Now, you was a Chuck Oliver show. So there's a better chance than most that you know. But Bob Chesney's at UCLA right now. He's 5-0 at UCLA, which is really impressive, and he did great work the year before at James Madison. He's the one who took over after Cignetti left, and in 2 years there did good work, and before that he was at Holy Cross and did good work, and it's a steady upward climb. But still, out of 34 coaches, the fact that three of them already say, give me one guy to win a game, and I'm going with Bob Chesney, I was impressed. Maybe I should be more impressed, because that's an amazingly strong vote of confidence for a guy who hasn't been to a playoff at UCLA yet, did make it at JMU. Some weird circumstances allowed that to happen, but halfway through 1 year at the Power Four level to get that kind of a level of support really does get your attention. Number four with two votes, Jason Eck. Do you know who Jason Eck is? He's a head coach at New Mexico. One guy to win you a game, anywhere, anytime, Jason Eck. Eck is a really good coach, and I was super impressed with what he's done there, because there's no reason you should expect greatness in New Mexico, but he came from a place in Idaho that was even tougher. He's doing pretty well in Idaho. Idaho has dropped down into FCS before because they've said, we can't do it. He was doing good things at Idaho, then he comes down to New Mexico, he's doing good things there. This is what's going to be fascinating this year with regards to the coaching market. Wisconsin might want to keep Luke Fickell now. It's still really expensive for them to fire Luke Fickell. And Luke Fickell has done a better job this year than maybe some people thought he would. The record's probably going to be good enough to justify keeping Luke Fickell. But Jason Eck is a former Wisconsin offensive lineman. So if you don't make the move and hire Jason Eck now, do you run the risk that Jason Eck takes a job somewhere that's a good enough job that he wouldn't be available to Wisconsin a year from now or 2 years from now? And if you're Jason Eck and you're doing well at New Mexico, are you willing to be patient? Are you willing to say, you know, I'm happy here. Things are going well. They appreciate me. That job in Madison might open up in a year. I'll be patient. I'll wait. So if fill in the blank school comes calling, if North Carolina came calling, if South Carolina came calling, if whoever it is that might open up this year, Maryland came calling. Nah, I'll hang in Albuquerque for another year. Or is he going to do what most coaches do when you're at a program that's like New Mexico that doesn't have the resources, you go to one that does? How Jason Eck's future plays out, because there's no question whether it's Wisconsin or not, he will have people calling him this year. That's going to be fascinating. And the other part of that equation, by the way, too, is Jake Dickert at Wake Forest, also a guy from Wisconsin. Didn't play in Wisconsin, but a guy who's been rumored for that Wisconsin job for a number of years, too. Even when

0: He was just a defensive coordinator having success at Washington State. People were talking about him as a guy that might be on their radar. Same thing for him. Do you stay at Wake Forest where you're doing remarkable things and wait and see if Madison opens up? Or do you take a job somewhere else and see if you can do bigger things with bigger resources? And then the last vote, one vote for Willie Fritz, who's done great work everywhere he's been and is at Houston right now. And quietly, if you're paying attention, has Houston performing at a level where it's possible, at least, that Houston could find themselves in the conversation for the playoff. Again, somebody from the Big 12, other than the champion right now, there might be a path for. And Houston wouldn't be at the head of the line, but it's not impossible to see a path, depending on what happens with the second half of the season, where they could have the year that would get them into the conversation. So if you want to know who the coaches are impressed by, again, the takeaways for me here, one, the fact that Kirby gets the benefit over Cignetti still, even with what Cignetti's done in the last year and a half, really does drive home how much respect the coaches have for Kirby as a coach, not just a guy who's got a Ferrari and can drive the Ferrari when some people can't, but as an X and O coach, they're telling you, yeah, we think that guy is really rock solid, because the fact there's no votes for Ryan Day tells you it's not enough to just be, oh, he's got a great record at a big-time program. There's more to it than that. But also, if you're an AD who's looking for a coach, Bob Chesney I don't think is available. UCLA loves what they're getting out of him. UCLA hasn't been relevant in football in maybe ever, certainly in a long time like they are at the moment. And he's only in his first year. And when you combine what he's doing with what USC is doing and the questions about Lincoln Riley and the long-term future, if UCLA could somehow become the cool school for Southern California recruits, all of a sudden they could turn that into something way bigger in a hurry. And so I don't think you're getting him out of UCLA with the wallets they've got out there that are actually invested in finally trying to compete in football. But those other two names, man, I don't know if Fritz would leave at this point. But he's 64. He might. He's done it before. If you're an AD, the coach has just told you, Jason Eck, Willie Fritz, those are the kind of dudes you should be calling. We'll see whether or not somebody actually decides to take him up on it here coming up in about 6 weeks. All right, that is your opener for the Chuck Oliver Show. As noted, we've got some great guests for you. Got a lot to talk about, too, including coming up on the other side, some news. Injury reports came out last night, but this morning, in the aftermath of those injury reports, we actually know now who's going to start one of the bigger games this weekend. We'll tell you about that and what it might mean straight ahead here on the Chuck Oliver Show.
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0: Chuck Oliver Show, hanging out here on a Thursday. Heath Klein in for Chuck today. Thank you for being here. 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All right, so last night the first injury reports came out for the SEC, and one that, especially after talking with our guest David Murray yesterday, I think everybody was curious about was what were we going to find out about Kamario Taylor? And at least on the initial injury report from Mississippi State, he is listed as questionable. Both he and Fluff Bothwell are in the questionable category. Now, that does not mean that he is going to play, but it does mean that he is at least, in their view, still in the realm of possibility to play because he's not listed as straight up out. We will see over the course of the week whether or not he will be downgraded. It's hard to imagine him being upgraded to there is no question he will play and off the list altogether from questionable. But there were some people that were thinking, I think, going into yesterday that there was a chance that they might just have to say, yeah, he's not going to be able to go this week, or maybe that he's going to miss some time beyond the week. There was definitely at least some buzz about that being possible. That doesn't mean it's not still possible, but it is not something that happened as of yesterday. So as the week goes on, we'll see, does he ever get upgraded or downgraded more likely on that injury report, or does it stay questionable and literally just go out there and warm up and see how the foot feels? It's just for Mississippi State to win on the road against LSU without Kamario Taylor feels like that would be a mighty heavy lift. But at the same time, he is so critical to what it is that you do that if there is a chance that you get the best version of him by waiting a week or two, you're still having a phenomenal season. It's not like anybody looked at Mississippi State this year and said, hey, that should be a playoff contender. That should be a, you know, top 10 kind of team. You have a guy that can be a cornerstone for a team that next year could be talked about that way. How many kids out there, assuming Kamario Taylor stays in Starkville, and there's no reason to believe he won't based on everything that's been reported about him, everything he's ever said, you've got your national cynics who are going to say, oh, sure, right, as soon as Miami waves a check. I understand where the cynicism comes from. there is not any reason to suspect this particular young man of being

0: more willing to do that than anybody else. But regardless, it will take until he says, I am re-signed to play at Mississippi State for another year before some people will buy in. Assuming that does happen, though, how many kids out there would say, hey, this guy might be the number one pick in the draft the next year. This guy's going to be talked about for every big thing. I want to play with that guy. I want to be on a team with a guy like that that could take over a game. You have a unique chance for next year to build the kind of team that could have huge expectations. But this year's team didn't. This year's team's clearly going to be a bowl team, is still doing things way above what anybody had. There's no reason to endanger any of the future if there's a chance at all that you aggravate it or make it worse by playing him this week. Because even with Kamario Taylor, I don't know if you're going to beat LSU in LSU, especially a less than 100% version. So we'll see how they handle it, but we did not get any kind of definitive word on him yesterday. We did, however, get a word this morning that we now know that Tennessee is going to start George McIntyre. Faison Brandon has been out and participating in practice, but whatever they've seen, they decided, let's just go ahead and put it on the table that McIntyre gets the start this week. And then we'll see what that looks like, because Faison Brandon clearly won the job in the preseason for a reason, but at the same time, he didn't get to play long enough to really consolidate his hold on the job before he got banged up. So now if you're McIntyre, if you could have a big week this week, maybe there's a chance you could just get the job. Even if Faison Brandon is healthy, if you're playing well, and certainly if you're playing well enough to win the game this week, it's really hard to imagine, even if Faison Brandon gets healthy, that at that point they make a switch back at the quarterback spot. Like, he just didn't get enough time in that job, even if people believe he's that superstar talent for the future, and maybe raw material just has more than McIntyre. You still could see a path if you're McIntyre with a big weekend this weekend, then maybe you could get that job. So it's an opportunity, and it's an opportunity in a high profile situation that I don't know that anybody was thinking McIntyre was going to get. And so for him, how he handles that will tell us a lot about him. And even if they eventually go to Faison Brandon, his chances, should he go into the portal, could be hugely enhanced. Like, this game is a resume opportunity. We'll see what McIntyre does with it.
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8: Chuck Oliver Show on a Thursday. Heath in for Chuck today. Thank you for hanging out with us. Of course, we are keeping up with everything going on around CFB and looking ahead to the action coming up this weekend. And one of the intriguing games this weekend is, of course, coming off of a monster game like Alabama-Georgia. You always wonder, will there be any kind of a hangover effect for either team out of a game like that? And for Georgia, it's a game against an opponent in Auburn that the tradition of the rivalry, that means something to fans, but it's not necessarily a team that current players are going to react to with the level of intensity maybe that ideally you'd like them to. Is there an opportunity coming off a bye week, especially for Auburn, to kind of get the jump on Georgia a little bit, give themselves a better shot at this game? Let's find out what Jason Caldwell thinks. He is our Truist reporter on Auburn. You can see his work at Auburn 247. He joins us now here on the Chuck Oliver Show. Jason, how are you?
9: I'm doing pretty good. How about you?
8: Doing great. Thank you for making the time. Let's start with what they did during the bye week, because especially for a first-year coach, sometimes there's a chance to just sort of catch your breath, maybe press the reset button on some stuff. If you're going to make any depth chart moves, maybe easier to consider during a bye week. What, if anything, did you feel like maybe Alex Golish and his staff were trying to accomplish during the bye week? And is there any way to know if they did get that done, whatever they were trying to do?
9: Yeah, I think, you know, you kind of, for them, it's really cleaning things up. I don't know that there's wholesale changes that you'll make in year one with this roster, but I think for them, it's, eliminate mistakes, turnovers, missed tackles. It's really been execution more than anything for them. I think that's now you kind of focus on those things and going, kind of maybe probably go back to like, hey, let's go back to fundamentals here and work on some of those things in a bye week. And gives you a chance to get a little bit of head start on Georgia as well, which is never a bad thing. But yeah, I think probably more than anything, it's correcting mistakes that are still plaguing you through five games in year one. And then, you know, some of that you would expect when you turn over a roster, do some of those things, but that's it. Now, can you play cleaner football in the second half of the season? That's going to be the goal for them.
8: They're 3-2. And I don't know that, honestly, if you had gone to an Auburn fan before in the season and said, here's the schedule, what do you think the record will be going into Georgia? I don't know that anybody would have radically disagreed with that. Maybe somebody would have said, we'll beat Florida 4-1, maybe. But I don't know that they've done anything that's wildly off course. But, Jason, it still feels like because the offense hasn't been whiz-bang basically in any game against an FBS team except for that Florida game, and even there it was kind of some late scores that made it look a little better, it feels like because the offense hasn't been whiz-bang, even though the record's not wildly out of line, people are still kind of saying, I don't know.
9: Yeah, it's really funny because offensively you're probably, as compared to last year, they're averaging 26.8 points a game this year. They averaged 26.8 points per game last year through the whole season. So you're about where you were a year ago. The thing for me has probably been, it's probably been a little bit more defensively, to be quite honest, because that was the side of things where you went, man, can those guys carry you through the first part of this season while you know you're going to have some things going on? And you know, it's not wildly different than it was a year ago, but I think you look and go, you would hope that those guys would have been in a better spot than they have been. And I think that's probably the thing you look at it. And I think a lot of it, when you look, you'll go, man, rushing defense, they're averaging about 50 yards more per game, and they haven't played Georgia and Alabama and LSU and some of those teams yet. So that's probably the thing you look at for me. And yeah, offensively, can you clean it up? Byron Brown turning the ball over. When they've been able to make first downs and kind of get moving a little bit, this offense has been pretty good. It's just been first and 15 too much. And then those turnovers that have really caused them some issues.
8: Other than that Florida game, the offense is averaging 17 points against Power 4 competition. So if that trend holds, if they can't find a way to goose those numbers, you mentioned, I mean, the defense can play better, but still, if they can't find a way to pump that number at least somewhere into the 20s, I mean, realistically, can they win any of these games against ranked teams trying to win 17-14, 20-17 kind of games?
9: Yeah, I think you look at it and go, like, it's if you eliminate mistakes, then I think you're able to score. That's kind of go back to the original point. I think that's part of it is, like, last week, for instance, or 2 weeks ago, it was Tennessee. In the first half, three of their drives started inside their own 20, and you were first and 15 or second and 15 on all three of those. Like, you're just not going to be good enough to overcome those situations. And so can you eliminate mistakes? Yeah. You look and go, LSU, that's a winnable game at home, ranked, unranked, whatever they are. I mean, that's a winnable game at home. You got Arkansas. You got Mississippi State on the road. Obviously, going to Georgia, to Ole Miss, and to Alabama in the last 6 weeks of the season, those are going to be tough no matter where you are. But can you play better offensively, and are you going to have to? Absolutely. There's no question about that. But, yeah, I think you look and go, it's mistakes, penalties, just execution things that have really killed them in trying to get this offense started and get that tempo going, which is what they want to do.
8: They did hold Georgia to 20 last year. So is there anything from that kind of translates? Obviously, it's different personnel, different season. But is there anything, given that it is still Durkin running the defense from last year, that translates maybe into this year?
9: Yeah. Maybe a little bit, but you're right. It's completely different teams. I think this Georgia offense is even though you lost a couple of guys outside at receiver, I think this Georgia offense is much more balanced than it was even a year ago, which just makes it really tough to defend. And again, this Auburn defense, you got some of the same pieces back, a lot of the same guys in the secondary, but you know, you lose Keldrick Falk and Kieron Crawford up front and Bobby Jameson Travis, so three guys that ended up playing in the NFL off that front line. And then, of course, you're without Xavier Atkins this week, and so you're going to have to dig deep. And for them, there's still plenty of talent defensively, and can you go do that? Can you hold them? You're right, but it comes down to you mentioned something about offense, and it's been since 2009 that Auburn has scored more than 13 points in Athens. 2009. We're in 2026. If you can't score, you can't beat Georgia, and that's where it'll come down to. Can Auburn's offense get anything going? That's going to be the key.
8: You mentioned Xavier Atkins. That situation, obviously there was some initial reporting, quote-unquote, if you want to call it that, online, that was saying, oh, he's gone. He's obviously not gone because he's suspended. If they'd say he was gone if he was gone. But where do things stand, and what, if anything, Jason, can you share about just what the issues are and what has to happen for him to get back on the field?
9: Yeah, and I think it's just more like a team thing. There's nothing off the field, nothing extraordinary here. This is one of our guys we're counting on, and we're expecting more from him. So that's it, more than anything, and nothing specific, I think. And I don't think it was one specific issue. I think it's just been a few things that they're like, hey, we've talked about this, we've done this, so it's it's all, you know, it's balls in his court now. Sunday, hopefully he shows up and he's ready to go, and we'll see. But I think now it's just a matter of, hey, here's the guidelines, here's the things that we expect and demand from our guys, and you know, everybody's got to hold true to that. So I think it's, you know, it's really as simple as that. Really good football player and a guy that I think has a really bright future. Hopefully he'll come back and be ready to go after they get home from Athens.
8: Jason Caldwell, Auburn 24/7 with us here on the Chuck Oliver Show for a couple more minutes, looking ahead as the Tigers head over to Athens coming up this weekend. Jason, I thought Alex Golish was a really good fit for the job because he had already been in the SEC at Tennessee, had a certain level of understanding, was really impressed with what he did at USF, where that program was comatose when he got in there, and he at least got it to bowl games all 3 years. I'm curious, just halfway through season one, what your impression is so far of Golish, not for just this year, but just as the guy to try and get Auburn closer to what everybody expects Auburn to be.
9: Yeah, I think it's interesting because I think Kirby Smart recently said something about the Kirk Cignetti effect, and like he just hadn't seen that in the SEC, and I think that's real. I think it's much harder to just go, we're going to snap our fingers and bring a bunch of guys in and do that in the Southeastern Conference. And I think the difficult part of it for Auburn, I think he's the guy. I think he's the guy that will get the job done. The difficult part is to look out and go, it may take a little while, and nobody's patient anymore because of the money involved and all the things that are going on. But look, Auburn, when you make a coaching change for the third time in 5 years, you're depleting an entire roster. There were three offensive linemen left on this roster when they started building from the portal and the recruiting class this year. So you had three going into this season, you know, and I watch recruits, I watch guys from start to finish of their careers. There were about five guys that I'd seen ever play a football game with my own eyes that were going to play on this offense this season. That's really hard to do. You got to eventually build guys, develop guys, and for far too long, Auburn football hasn't done that. They're going to have to give Alex Golish time to do those things to see if it'll work, because if he expected just to happen in 2 or 3 years, then that's not realistic in my opinion.
8: The fact that there was the controversy around the call to go for it, and it got blown up against Tennessee, short field situation, and basically the Vols got the score that put the game away. Was that the first time that maybe there was an actual in-game choice that sort of began to dent the image with the fans? Because it felt like that was the first time where I started to see people say, oh, I don't know, maybe he's not the guy. Before that, there I'd seen at least a reasonable modicum of patience. And after that, and again, I'm just seeing online, you deal with these folks way more than me. But that was the first time I started to see people, I don't know about this guy. And I think that's ridiculous. You have to allow a guy a growth curve. But yeah, you said no, it, the Cignetti effect, nobody wants to wait now.
9: There's no patience. No, I mean, there was, let me talk after the Baylor game that they won. I mean, that's just the way, it's the way fans are. And look, we see, I mean, you look at Alabama, you know, there, you know, people can laugh and joke and go, oh, they weren't serious. If they lost to Florida State or a couple of games this year, and that was a 3-loss team right now, there would be people talking about firing Kalen DeBoer. No question about it. If there are 2 losses, that's just the way of the world now. It's just part of it. And that's what comes along with jobs now. And so, there's criticism that comes every week, win or lose, and it's just part of it. But, I would hope that people would understand, like, this is going to take a little bit longer than just going, well, just going to go pour a bunch of money in a program. You know, it just is not that simple. And especially in the Southeastern Conference. And like, if you want to go spend $50, $60 million, you can do it, but LSU still has 2 losses doing the same thing. So it is it's a hard job, and there's just no way around building a program still, even with the portal era.
8: Jason Caldwell does a great job breaking it all down. Auburn 247 is the spot. Jason, thanks for making time for us here on the Chuck Oliver Show.
9: Appreciate it. Thanks.
8: There you go. A look at where things stand with Auburn. Any place that has problems with the offensive line, that's the thing. You can go out now and you can try and portal your way to a successful offensive line. You have more options than you used to have. If you remember at the end of Jimbo Fisher's FSU run, that was one of the problems. The offensive line was a disaster, and it took them years to get that fixed. you have more possibilities, more ways to try and fix it now than you used to, but it's still just a crapshoot. There are guys who fit one.

0: style of blocking and don't fit another one nearly as well. Just because a guy's got a lot of experience, maybe on the lower level, and was good on the lower level, you're still taking a risk when you bring him up and have him go against a higher level of athlete than what he's seen. Some guys, it works great. Some guys, it becomes real clear, hey, he was a terrific FCS lineman, but he's not equipped to deal with what he's going to see week in, week out in the SEC. There's very few things that you can just confidently say on the offensive line translate. Look at the NFL. As much as people talk about quarterbacks in the NFL and the fact that they whiff on quarterbacks, and they do, look at the offensive line success rate in the NFL. Look at how many first-round offensive linemen the NFL takes that don't just not turn into star offensive linemen, that don't even turn into productive offensive linemen. And they know everything about these guys. They've seen every snap they've ever played on tape. They know what scheme they played in. They know who the competition was. And they still routinely whiff on high offensive lineman picks. There are some NFL teams that basically go with a philosophy, we'll only invest a high pick in a tackle. And then for interior stuff, we'll go quantity. We'll just take a lot of guys. We'll sign free agents and we'll draft mid and late round linemen because we can't figure out how to have high-level linemen out of the first three rounds at every position. So we'll invest because you must have a certain level of player at your tackle, but other stuff, we'll just kind of piecemeal it. And we'll try and sign free agents to make up for it if we don't develop a guy. Because that's just, they can't even do it. So trying to do it on the fly in college while everybody else is looking for an offensive lineman, because no one ever has said, you know what, we got plenty of linemen. We don't need any more of those. No one's ever said that. Man, it's just so hard. And so when you get behind, when your offensive line is genuinely bad, it is such a challenge to fix it. And, I mean, my goodness, think back to Tennessee and Derek Dooley and having a class where he didn't sign a single offensive lineman. I mean, the ramifications of something like that were felt for years. You got more options now, but it still doesn't mean you can just throw it together. It's really hard, and that's where Auburn is. Whether it's Golish or, you know, any coach you wanted, Auburn was going to have issues on that line, and it's probably going to continue for at least another year or two. All right, it is the Chuck Oliver Show hanging out here. Coming up in about 15 minutes, we will check in with Brett Cianci. It's a big weekend in college football. We'll preview some of those games in just a bit here on the Chuck Oliver Show.
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13: They're putting up elite numbers on offense. I think they're averaging, 36 points a game and taking care of the football. The back's a really good player. It's surprising you're saying that after they had the number one back probably in the league, coming in. And obviously this kid's come in and played really well. I think he has the most yards after contact right now, which is something that, has been an issue for us on tape. So we're going to do a really good job in the run game, obviously hopefully to stop the run game, make them one-dimensional.
14: That is, of course, the voice of Pete Golding, the head coach of Ole Miss, talking about the matchup coming up this weekend with Missouri. And, the fact that even without Ahmad Hardy, they've been able to have the ground game that they do right now definitely gets your attention. Interesting matchup for sure between those two coming up. As, again, we've got a big Saturday ahead. We'll talk some more about it with Brett Ciancia coming up in about 10 minutes from Pick 6 Previews. Heath Klein in for Chuck today. And, of course, the week already has gotten started. We've got action now all the time. So, Tuesday, Wednesday, Thursday, it's kind of fun. One game that, as you head to this weekend, is probably not top of mind for you, and I don't blame you, is Michigan State's game with Northwestern. But I would tell you that this game could wind up being fascinating for how big a difference one coaching hire can make. If you have not been paying attention to Northwestern this year, and I don't, again, blame you, it's not a program with a ton of fans outside of the Chicago metro area, they have a guy in Chip Kelly running their offense who has revolutionized everything. And I don't know after this year, will he stay at Northwestern? Because the great thing for Chip Kelly, as a guy who seemingly wants to be left alone and just not have to do anything, not do booster stuff, not do recruiting stuff, not really do media stuff, the great thing for Chip Kelly about Northwestern is even the head coach of Northwestern is what? Maybe the 20th most visible guy in Chicago when it comes to sports? Maybe. That's probably being generous. If we're talking about only people involved in coaching and management roles, maybe it's 20. I mean, think about it. You've got all the pro teams in town. You got their executives. You got their head coaches. And that's before players. Obviously, my goodness, just about every person on the Chicago Bears that plays any meaningful amount of time is more visible than the head coach of Northwestern football. And that's the head coach. So the offensive coordinator, even farther down the list. So if you're Chip Kelly and you just want to call plays and kind of disappear and not have anybody bother you, perfect place for him to be. But if you are somebody who loves offensive football, I am telling you, make the time to watch a Northwestern game. You don't have to have it as your primary game. DVR it. Watch it later. But what Chip is doing right now at Northwestern is fun stuff, man. And the fact that he's doing it at a place that has been resistant to offense in a way that's hard to truly define how bad their offenses have been. Even after Pat Fitzgerald left, more on that in a second, but even after Pat Fitzgerald left, their offense has still been really hard to watch. And under Fitzgerald, it was brutal for the last few years. So now to suddenly say, hey, I would recommend you watch a Northwestern game to see what the offense can do, see the unique formations and the old stuff that Chip's bringing back. He's bringing single wing stuff back, creative ideas. I mean, it's really, really fun. So I would encourage you to check it out. But I would really encourage you to check it out this week because, as noted, Pat Fitzgerald is back. He's at Michigan State. And Michigan State this week is going to be down its top four outside corners, its top three linebackers, its starting left tackle, its only fullback, and a bunch of other guys. You heard me. They're down their top four outside corners and their top three linebackers against a guy in Chip Kelly who's using misdirection and creativity to wreak havoc against healthy teams this year. And with extra incentive, given how things ended with Pat Fitzgerald at Northwestern, for the Wildcats to want to put on a show against their former coach. There's not many players left on Northwestern that are there, but there still are people at Northwestern that don't like how it ended with Fitz, don't like the fact that Fitz sued the school. If you're David Braun, it's in your interest to go out there and have a good day. And about that offense, this is what the Michigan State offense has been putting up. 10 against Notre Dame, 13 against Nebraska, 3 against Wisconsin. Things got weird last week. They did score 37 with an overtime against Illinois. They lost all those games. Fitzgerald has no offense again. So you have a chance to show, hey, isn't this more fun in our nice new stadium with actual points scored on offense? Isn't this way more fun than the old way of doing things? And throw an L on a guy who, again, did leave under some adverse circumstances. Now, I think Chip Kelly has every reason in the world to have fun, and because of the huge injury issues for Michigan State, more opportunity to have fun, too. I think we're going to see some great stuff offensively in that Northwestern-Michigan State game. Make some time to watch it.
15: Hey, this is Tom, the Honest Car Guy. I'm here with Mr. Dillon, and I want to let him talk to you a little bit about the Honest Car Guy, and I'm going to let him tell his story.
16: Thanks, Tom. 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
7: Chuck Oliver Show, Heath Klein in for Chuck today. We expect the king probably back in the big chair tomorrow, but for today, it's you, it's me, it's 2 hours of college football conversation as we have for you every single day. And we're fortunate that every single week in this spot in the Chuck Oliver Show, Thursday noon Eastern time as we're doing the show live, we are able to be joined by Brett Ciancia. You can, of course, check him out, Pick Six Previews, and he joins us right now here on the Chuck Oliver Show. Brett, how are you, man?
8: Hey, doing great. Thanks for having me. We got a huge slate of games coming up. Excited to break it down with you. I can't believe we're already in week 7. It's flying by. It's the best time of year. So excited to break down this slate with you.
7: Yeah, there's some weeks where there's some good games, but then there's other windows where you kind of like, well, maybe that's, if I need to mow the lawn, that's the time of the day I could do it. I need to run to the store, that's the time of day I could do it. There's nowhere uncovered this week, man. We got action all day long and a lot of interesting games for sure. Let's get started, I guess, with one that we haven't touched on that much yet here on this show, but it's a huge one out of the Big Ten, and that's Ohio State and Indiana. Indiana has been very solid this year, but at the same time hasn't been tested much. We finally saw them get a little bit of a challenge against Nebraska, and it did look like a team that hadn't been tested much. Ohio State obviously has the one loss to Texas, but has also been a bit more tested. It's in Bloomington. What do we make of this one, Brett?
8: Yeah, well, Indiana, they were tested against Northwestern, that complex run scheme by Chip Kelly, and it was a one-score game late into the fourth quarter. And again, against Nebraska, Indiana was down 17-6 in the fourth quarter after Calandria ripped off that big run. And Indiana survived against Nebraska with long passing plays. And you look at it, they were really dependent on those. They had four plays go for 200 yards, so 50 yards a pop on those explosives. Their other 40 snaps only gained 100 yards, so about 2.5 on the down-to-down basis. So, and I bring that up because explosive plays, Ohio State's defense is number one in the country taking away those long yardage explosive pass plays. So I think they're going to limit Indiana's explosiveness, keep them, you know, in a phone booth per se. And I think Ohio State is going to win this one on the road. It's going to snap Indiana's 22-game win streak, 19-game win streak at home. And I think you're going to see a little bit of the TCU version of Josh Hoover, the guy that tossed 33 picks as a TCU starter. He's been clean so far for Indiana, but I think against this Ohio State defense, they're going to close those windows down and force some turnovers. So I think Ohio State goes in there and wins the game.
7: Yeah, it's hard to understand.

0: curious about, certainly on the national level as well. We had a guest coming up about it, is BYU as they take on Notre Dame. No L.J. Martin for BYU, which hurts a lot. Notre Dame really looks good, but hasn't been tested that much yet. What do we make of this one?
1: Yeah, probably the biggest game in Provo BYU history, a home game at least. And, you know, at least back to the 90s, back when they were competing for national titles. I think this is an all-timer for them. College game day in town, first time since 2009. And really, if you look back at last year's playoff, these were the two teams that were on the wrong side of the playoff bubble. They were the last two teams out. Notre Dame had a case for it. They finished 10-2. They were the last team out. BYU 11-2, the two losses to Texas Tech last year, they were the second team out. So, and I say that because both teams bring back the core and the bulk of their starting lineups from last year. So we're finally getting to see these two teams in a playoff type game. It's two physical brands of football. They're going to run the ball. They're going to try and stop the run. I think CJ Carr has performed better than Bear Bachmeyer so far. If you're looking at the quarterback comparisons, different styles. I mean, CJ Carr, a true pocket passer, a laser sharp arm there. Bachmeyer, more of a rambling running, almost like a linebacker, a quarterback, the way that he's able to, truck defenders and fall forward with the ball. But with this one, BYU's without their best player, L.J. Martin, like you said, the all-Big 12 running back, and that puts more pressure on Bachmeyer as a runner. I think Notre Dame's going to take away his legs, and they're going to force Bachmeyer and the BYU team to beat them through the air, and I trust Notre Dame's secondary with a couple first-round projections to win that one-on-one battle there, the pass defense of Notre Dame versus the pass offense of BYU. So all that to say, I'm going to go BYU here to win it. The line's about 10 points, and that's right on cue for them because they've won 16 straight games all by double digits. That's almost approaching college football history. You got to go back to Army's World War II teams or Yale in the 1880s with Walter Camp to find longer streaks than that. So I think Notre Dame continues their run, a double-digit win here at BYU.
0: Before we get into the SEC, did want to do one other game. FSU and Miami. Miami's obviously been head and shoulders the better team, but we have seen in this game in the last few years, there's times where maybe one of the sides rises up and plays a little more competitively than on paper they should. FSU seemed like maybe they'd found something against Louisville, and then all of a sudden they go for it in a fourth and short situation at the goal line instead of taking the points. Huge run for Louisville, makes it 14-7, and after that it was just an anvil crashing on their head the rest of the game. Can FSU mentally regroup and actually make this at least an interesting affair for four quarters, or is Miami just way too good?
1: Yeah, I think it's Miami way too good. And you're right, because the first part of that game against Louisville, I thought, okay, maybe Florida State's turning a corner. The 14-0 lead, you think you're going to get it to 17-0, almost an insurmountable lead. Instead, the huge momentum shift there, a 95-yard or rip-off run there by Louisville for the touchdown. And yeah, it's more of the same from Florida State. And the thing is that they had no counterpunch, you know. I know that they didn't get that fourth down conversion, but you want to be able to regroup and fight back the rest of the game. Louisville was like 44-6 from that point, so they really just collapsed, Florida State. And Miami coming off the bye, they were one of the more banged up teams injury-wise early on in September. Their skill positions were injured. I think you're going to see a healthier version of Miami, well-rested, and they're not overlooking anybody because they know that they'd have less mulligans than you find in the SEC or the Big Ten just given their schedule. So they are going to want to win. They're going to want to beat their rival. They're going to want to run it up too. If you're into the Vegas numbers and the spreads and such, I think Miami is going to want to try and flex if they have the opportunity at the end of the game. So I think Miami big here, and Darian Mensah to continue a Heisman campaign.
0: Brett Ciancio with us from Pick 6 Previews. Brett, just tell folks again how they can access what you do, because it's not just about the preview book before the season. It's an ongoing thing for you.
1: Yeah, thanks so much. Well, the preview magazine in the summer, that's good in July and August. 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
0: All right, so because you are somebody who tracks stats and whatnot, I'm curious to see if you can tell me if there is a legitimate after effect that can be documented in games. Because at least it seems like, for example, people say, oh, Bama and LSU play, and they beat the crap out of each other, and each of them is therefore more vulnerable. Doesn't matter who won or lost, just the next week, look out, they're more vulnerable. A&M, for example, when Manziel and A&M got Bama, that was the week after

0: Alabama and LSU. So when you had a game like that last week, big win between Georgia and Alabama. Now Georgia gets Auburn at home. Bama goes to Knoxville. Is there evidence that you find that sustains that idea that they are more vulnerable this week?
1: Well, I guess it's case by case. You know, the impact that I found in those kind of games is really relates to the Army, Navy, Air Force, the triple option teams, because they grind you down so much. It takes so much effort to prepare for those kind of teams that you sometimes see what I used to call the Navy effect, where a week after playing one of these teams, it's harder to regroup. So, but with Alabama and Georgia, kind of a different example here. I think these are two of the best teams in the country. I don't really see any hangover type effect here. First with Alabama, but they know they're out of mulligans. You know, you got to start to win and survive now. There's no time to catch your breath. So they're going to come out refocused and try and win in a hostile Neyland. And with Georgia, I know coming off the big win, maybe reading some press clippings, but you're at home. I think you're really overpowering Auburn here. It's not one of those games from the 2010s where Auburn was going to go in there and pull an upset. So I think both teams refocus here. And what a game that was. Two physical brands of football. It really felt like two national title contenders. And you know, Bama led after 30 minutes by a couple points. Georgia led after 60 minutes after a couple points. I kind of have a feel we're going to have 60 more minutes together with these two in the SEC title game, but still lots to sort out before then.
0: Couple more games to hit as, again, Brett Ciancia joins us from Pick Six Previews. Brett, Florida goes on the road to take on Texas. Obviously the Bloom's been off the Florida Rose the last couple of weeks a big way. Now there's a question about their quarterback's availability, with Philo apparently dealing with a shoulder on top of the other issues they've got. Texas, the offense has underwhelmed for a lot of the year compared to what people thought it could be. But if you look at what Florida's secondary has been doing the whole time, boy, if there's such a thing as a get-well game for Texas, on paper this feels like it might be the game.
1: Yeah, I see what you mean. I mean, Arch Manning, he came in as the Heisman favorite again after last year. He was the favorite again and underwhelmed big time. He'll give you a quarter or two. I mean, he can really flash and get the ball to Cam Coleman downfield. And, the fourth quarter against Ohio State and then a couple shot plays against Oklahoma, like, he looks the part. But then he'll go cold for a quarter or a half the other way. And it's just inconsistencies, it's forced throws, it's throwing off the back foot, it's all those things. So until he puts together a whole four-quarter game, it's hard to believe in this team and this offense. Florida, to your point, though, yeah, we used to call it the September Heisman, when a player would come out of the gates on fire and really jump to the top of, and get a lot of media coverage. It's like Florida was your September national champion. They came out, they looked incredible. They beat Ole Miss, who we thought was the best offense, and they took the crown from them. Came up small the last 2 weeks, and a lot of that has to do with that defense, to your point. And Lenora Sellers put up 5 touchdowns on them last Saturday. They are reeling. So that's why you see a double-digit point spread here. I don't really have a pick in the game until I know about Aaron Filo's health, if he's going to be 100%. Until then, I'm going to just sit on the sidelines and watch this one.
0: Kentucky goes to Oklahoma. Kentucky has won back-to-back games in overtime by going for two, 35-34. Oklahoma gets the win that kind of helps redirect their season last week. But even as they do it, the offense only gets them 13 and defense and special teams gets them 14. I mean, I don't know what to make of a game like that, but that's why we've got a guy like you.
1: Yeah, absolutely. Well, for Oklahoma, that was a season saver right there. I mean, they were reeling, 2-2 record, and a huge underdog against number one Texas, but beat their rival. They did it their way with defense and special teams. They blocked that punt for a touchdown, a pick six off Arch Manning, and then also a pick in the final 20 seconds. That really changed the game. Texas was going towards the field goal themselves, and they credit the Boomer Sooner defense for getting it done again. Now, if you squint really hard, I think you can find some improvements with that offense. I know it's one of the worst in the country. But after halftime against Texas, they came out, they ran the ball pretty effectively, and John Mateer hit a couple clutch throws in that final drive to Sategna. So I think they are slightly improving on offense. I'm going to give them the benefit of the doubt. I think they're going to ride the momentum here and beat Kentucky in Norman. Kentucky, what a coaching story so far by Will Stein. 2 signature wins already. And if you track the win totals, they already hit the over. We're not even in Halloween yet. It was 4.5 coming in. They got their 5th win. They're going to get the bowl season for sure. But in this one, I'm going to go Oklahoma. I think they're riding some momentum.
0: And one more from the SEC, Missouri and Ole Miss. Obviously, the what might have been bowl for Austin Simmons going back to Oxford. And a really interesting matchup here.
1: Yeah, this one where my numbers kind of disagree with what I've watched. And, watching these games and watching Ole Miss, it's hard to ever pick against Trinidad Chambliss. He's unbelievable. Probably one of the best players in the country easily. But

0: numbers-wise, my numbers are saying take Missouri. This looks like a more complete team. Their defense looks tougher than Ole Miss's defense. Austin Simmons himself has really passed the ball well. He's going downfield, hitting his shots. And then they have that physical run game with Jamal Roberts. And even some rumors that All-American Ahmad Hardy might be coming back. So I think Missouri goes in there and gets a W. I know they're about a touchdown dog, but that's a spot where there might be some value to take Missouri. But yeah, I want to see him in a revenge spot against Ole Miss. It's going to be interesting.
1: We haven't even hit every game involving ranked teams against each other. It's that kind of weekend, monster weekend. And again, Brett's going to get you ready for all of it at Pick 6 Previews. Brett, appreciate you making some time for us here on the Chuck Oliver Show.
0: Hey, thanks for having me. Appreciate it. Enjoy this weekend.
1: And again, we've got Brett every week in this slot on Thursdays. Appreciate him making time. You've got an interesting game in the Big 12. We didn't even touch, because it's hard to do until we know about what the situation is with Kamario Taylor. Didn't touch on Mississippi State and LSU. This is a monster weekend. And if all you were watching is SEC, you'd be good. But then by the time you add on some of those other games we touched on from outside the conference, yeah, this is one where find a way to be by the TV basically all day long. All right, we are about 15 minutes from getting you ready for one of those games, as we will check in out with BYU. Can they spring the upset on Notre Dame? That would change a lot of the conversation. Notre Dame would still make the playoff regardless. An 11-1 Notre Dame's going to make the playoff. Even a 10-2, if they lost to Miami, would likely make the playoff. But the conversation around what Notre Dame can be and their seeding would change a ton if somehow BYU pulled that off. So we'll check in out in the mountains coming up in about 15 minutes right here on the Chuck Oliver Show.
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1: Chuck Oliver's show, hanging out on a Thursday. Heath Klein in for Chuck today. So, there's always things that happen during the season that you didn't see coming. That's part of what makes things fun. If I had said to you before the season, you know what, Mel Kiper's going to come out with his list of players that he really likes, his top 25 prospects for the NFL draft. He's going to come out with that on October 15th, and he's going to have 5 quarterbacks in his top 10. Name the 5. Who would you have probably been putting on that list? My guess is you would have assumed Arch Manning is definitely on the list. I suspect you would have thought Dante Moore of Oregon is on the list. He was a guy that last year was being talked about that, hey, you know what, if you come out, maybe you're even the second or third pick. You might have thought, well, geez, if it's 5, I don't know, did Lenore Sellers have the kind of year that gets him back into the conversation? None of the names I mentioned are in Mel's top 10. None. Arch Manning's in there at 24 in the top 25. Like, he at least made the list. He got in at number 24. And then Dante Moore is at number 25. I don't know what people see with Dante Moore that makes them feel like he's a high-level prospect. I know the physical tools are there, but at some point it's got to be on the field there, too, against high-level competition. And I have not seen things from him that makes me believe that's a guy that I would want with a first-round pick for my NFL team. But regardless, Kiper has him as his 25th guy. Those are the 6th and 7th ranked quarterbacks on Mel's board. So again, at least according to Mel Kiper of ESPN, and you don't have to take Mel's gospel, but he's a voice that gets a lot of attention because he is on ESPN. He's got 7 quarterbacks in the top 25 prospects for this year. If that's true, I will be fascinated to see which ones who have options decide maybe I'm better off waiting another year. Because if it is that deep a year, somebody's going to go later than they should. Whereas if you're patient and give it another year, there's not many years where you've got 7 quarterbacks graded as alleged top 25 prospects. You could be a much higher draft pick. If you're somebody that's in the middle of that group, much higher pick a year later, and you could probably make more money in the short term in college. Now, if you could be the first pick, second pick, that's a different conversation. But I do wonder if this turns out to be true, if by the time that it's decision-making time, more people than just Mel Kiper are saying, yep, this is the year. The crop has turned out great, and there's all kinds of top 10-level quarterbacks. I bet you at least one of them says, I'll stick around. Meanwhile, who are the quarterbacks actually are in his top 10 since Arch Manning, Lenore Sellers, and Dante Moore are not? Number 2, he's got Drew Mestemaker from Oklahoma State. The only player he's got ahead of him is Jeremiah Smith, which I don't know if Jeremiah Smith will be the number 1 overall pick because teams tend to want to take quarterbacks or defensive linemen there. It's really hard to take a player from outside those positions as the number 1 overall pick, no matter how good they are. But he is such an elite performer that maybe this is that exception, especially if a team already does have a quarterback that they are believing in. So like if the Chargers, for example, who clearly are not going to give up on Justin Herbert off of what right now is a bad year, they're 0-5. If somehow the Chargers wound up with the first pick, I could see them grabbing a guy like Jeremiah Smith. Although even then, it would probably make sense to look at a trade and move down rather than take him. But if they didn't see a trade they liked, I could see a team like that doing that. But anyway, Smith's number one, Drew Mestemaker's number two, Darian Mensah is number four. Number six is Trinidad Chambliss. That one we'll come back to in a second. C.J. Carr is number eight, and Austin Simmons of Missouri is at number 10. So if you're an Ole Miss fan, at least Mel Kiper is telling you, you had not one but two top 10 quarterbacks on your roster at the same time last year. We had a video, because as noted, the Chuck Oliver Show, you can now watch on YouTube, and we have an internet page for Instagram as well. The Chuck Oliver Show is the handle there, The Chuck Oliver Show. And we had some people that were very defensive about the idea that, as Chuck brought up, he wasn't sure whether or not Trinidad Chambliss was going to be a high pick. This is higher than I've seen him projected by anybody else. And to be clear, I'm all for Trinidad Chambliss getting a great opportunity. If he can be the sixth pick, man, go do it. And there's a lot to like about him as a player. I do have my questions about Mel and some of the things he's come up with about quarterbacks in the past. He's swung and missed on some guys pretty badly. He told you Jimmy Clausen was going to be elite, for example. So I'm not sure that I buy that everybody in the NFL is going to agree with Mel until at minimum they get a look at what he can do when they put him through their workouts and when they find out what that height is and what the weight is. And do they think they can add any more good weight on that body? But Trinidad Chambliss is a heck of a player. And if he goes sixth, look, Kyler Murray went number one. It can happen where an undersized quarterback goes high. I will still be surprised, especially if this is a year that is this loaded with quarterbacks. If Mel is correct about this, I'll still be surprised if he can go as high as pick six. But that's not in any way hostility towards Trinidad Chambliss and his ability. The decision-making, the leadership, all the qualities you want from a winning player are there. It's just the measurables. And if you are an Ohio, or not Ohio State, if you are an Ole Miss fan, rather, who's looking for positive signs, this is maybe the most positive draft evaluation for Chambliss I've seen anywhere to this point.
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7: All right, we continue on the Chuck Oliver Show. Heath in for Chuck today. And right now, we are joined by our Truist reporter on BYU. One of the biggest games of the weekend, for sure. Going on in Provo, we got ESPN Game Day there and the whole bit. Mitch Harper from KSL Salt Lake City, their BYU insider, joins us right now here on the Chuck Oliver Show. Mitch, appreciate you making the time. And I'm curious, just what is the feeling? Because I guess what Game Day hadn't been there in almost two decades, just having a game like this coming in, I know there's always excitement, but what is it like this week, just with a little extra juice maybe?
8: Well, hey, thanks for having me on. It's not hyperbole. This is the biggest game, home game in BYU football history. No questions about it. And, you know, you could maybe argue 1990 Miami when BYU took down the Canes at their kind of zenith as a program, but this one's bigger because BYU in this landscape of college football has a chance to have direct access to the playoff. And if you get a win here, maybe it helps your chances of getting an at-large bid to the college football playoff, which was something BYU was really not in the conversation for last year, despite having an 11-1 regular season. So this is a critical game, and BYU has been clamoring for a national stage like this. You noted College Game Day, 17 years since the last time they had College Game Day roll through, 22 years since Notre Dame last visited Provo. Massive game, massive opportunity for BYU to really say that, you know, all these wins that they've had the last 2.5 years haven't simply been fluke or lucky or a byproduct of a perceived weaker league. No, BYU feels like they can be a team that can contend with top teams in college football and be among one of the top teams in college football. So it's a massive game.
7: And I was curious, because it is so massive, Kalani Sitake, I've only seen him speak a few times at Big 12 Media Day. I certainly don't pretend to know the man at all. He seems like a pretty steady, level-headed guy. Like, not that this kind of week's going to phase him, but what about the kids? How did they handle knowing that this is a week that, like you say, in its own way, this is almost like a playoff qualifier, an 11-1 or 12-1 BYU that is not the Big 12 champ with a Notre Dame win on the belt might very well get in, whereas we've seen without a win like that, they tend to not wind up on the right side of the line. How are the kids equipped to deal with a week like this?
8: I think they're coming into this game pretty loose. You know, being around them during practice this week, nothing seemed to be out of the ordinary. You know, it's not a case of BYU shutting out the outside world. BYU practices tend to have a lot of youth football teams in the area come and visit and sign autographs with the players. They give back to some of these families in need, and they haven't stopped that. You know, that's just been continuing on. If there was ever a week to maybe tune that out and shut out the outside world, it would be this week. But I get the sense BYU's coming in pretty loose to this game. And, you know, BYU's rarely in these spots at home where they're a huge underdog. You know, if this is only the the seventh time in the, since 1980 that BYU is a double-digit

0: home underdog. Provo has always been a difficult place for teams to come in and win. BYU's been excellent at home in recent years. So I just think in the sense that BYU feels pretty confident about their chances, this is a better equipped team than the one that last year went to Lubbock and faced the top 10 Texas Tech team and pretty much got handled in that game. I think they feel they learned some lessons from that, and because many of those guys from last year's team are returning. And then they've added some, you know, players as well from the portal and other ways when they built out their roster. Just think they feel pretty loose. There's a lot on the line, sure, but I think that they feel confident in their abilities to make this thing really interesting and potentially spring the upset.
1: Mitch Harper with us here on the Chuck Oliver Show. Again, looking at BYU as they agree to host Notre Dame coming up on Saturday. They're not going to have L.J. Martin, and that's a giant loss. You can't lose a guy who's Conference Offensive Player of the Year and not feel it. But they have at least had a little time to try and adapt. And so I'm just curious, one, what did losing him do to their offense? And two, that next step, what are the things that have had to be adjusted for them to try and do their best going forward?
0: It's a huge blow to BYU's chances in this game. But you're right, they have had a little bit of experience now the last 2 weeks to basically play without L.J. Martin. And for BYU, the offense, it centers around through the air and on the ground with Bear Bachmeier, the quarterback. He is their best running option out of the backfield without L.J. Martin. They've got some other running backs, a kid by the name of Journey Tonga, freshman. Same with Devon Eka, a freshman. But both of those guys were under-the-radar three-star players. We'll see if they can perform there. This is the best rush defense in college football right now, statistically, Notre Dame. You could say maybe it's a byproduct of a lighter schedule, but they still have defeated, you know, five Power Four opponents the Irish have to this point, and they've dominated all of them on the ground and taken away any sort of success running the football. BYU has to find an ability to run the ball, and it doesn't have to be, you know, hundreds of yards like L.J. Martin was able to do for BYU in various big games. But, you know, can you get from some of those freshmen maybe, you know, 40 yards here from one guy, maybe another 55 yards from Bear Bachmeier, just enough to keep Notre Dame honest and maybe getting the at least 100 yards at least against Notre Dame? They haven't given up, you know, more than 70 yards to any opponent on the ground this season. They have been elite. You know, I was talking with, you know, ESPN's Pete Dammel about this game with College Game Day coming up, and he was saying that NFL scouts have been telling him that Notre Dame might be the most talented team in college football this year because of their NFL talent, particularly on the defensive side. So what a test for BYU. But Bear Bachmeier, quarterback for the Cougars, he has to be special. And it's risky because, you know, he's, you know, like he embodies that number that he wears, 47. He'll just dive with his head first and go into the contact right away. But, you know, he's got to be smart, but he's going to run the ball. I would expect he's going to get 10 to 12 carries. And some of those, he's got to pop off a big one. Last week, he had a career-high 109 rushing yards on the ground. If he could do something like that, that would do a world of good for BYU in this game coming up on Saturday night.
1: Yeah, it was also his highest rating against an FBS team this season, what he did against Iowa State. So in the past game, was that a breakthrough for him, or was that more of a reflection that Iowa State's got some limitations?
0: I think a little bit of both. Iowa State's not great defensively, and BYU really dominated that game. BYU was poor when it came to fourth down conversions. They were 0-for-3 in that game, or else it would have probably been a 24 touchdown, 5 touchdown beatdown. It was a dominant performance. But yes, Bear did look good throwing the football, which was a great step in the right direction for Bear, because 2 weeks prior at TCU, he only had 62 passing yards, and that was the lowest BYU's had in the Kalani Sitake era passing the football in a win. So it was a nice step in the right direction. And BYU's got the ability, unlike last season, to get a lot of yards through the air with this dynamic freshman receiver in Legend Glasker. Special player. He too was just an unheralded three-star guy nearby Provo here in Utah, lightly recruited guy, but he has been spectacular. Big play receiver. Last week he had a 75-yard touchdown grab against Iowa State. He's had a 70-yard grab at one point this year, another 61-yard grab he is a big play threat. And when you face a Notre Dame secondary that has Leonard Moore, maybe, you know, the top two or three NFL draft pick, that's going to be a heck of a matchup to see how this freshman contends against who might be the best cornerback in college football. And can BYU pop off some easy plays? Because I have my doubts if BYU can string together methodical drives against Notre Dame. They have to get some big chunk yardage to really get some easy drives that are, you know, maybe three or four plays at most to get on the board, because I just don't see BYU stringing together those 10 plus play drives that have become kind of a calling card for BYU the past 2 years. North Carolina had some success a few weeks ago against Notre Dame where they had, you know, a 17 play drive. Maybe there's something BYU can learn from that and incorporate into this game plan, but chunk yardage plays are going to be huge for BYU against the Irish.
1: Last couple of minutes here with Mitch Harper from KSL in Salt Lake City, their BYU insider, looking at this big game with BYU and Notre Dame coming up on Saturday. All right, so Mitch, realistically, I mean, turnovers are something huge can always happen and flip a game. But if we're not talking about multiple scores on defense for somebody, is there kind of a number in your mind where you're saying either, all right, BYU gets to this number and they win, or Notre Dame has to be held to this number for BYU to win? Do you kind of have a number in your head where you're like, yeah, if they break that line, then it's probably not going to go the way BYU wants?
0: Yeah, BYU can't have any turnovers. It's got to be zero. It's a non-negotiable. I think of last year against Texas Tech in that road spot, which was the first ever top 10 game in BYU's history. This week is the first ever home game where BYU is hosting a top 10 opponent, and they too are also a top 10 team. BYU had a defensive stand early in that game against Texas Tech. Texas Tech punts it away, and then BYU on the first punt return of the game muffed it, and Texas Tech was set up with a short field, and they were off to the races from there, and it was a blowout from that moment forward in that regular season game. BYU can't turn the ball over against these guys, and I don't think BYU needs to be perfect in this game, but they got to be perfect in the turnover category. And that has been something where BYU has been really good under Bear Bachmeyer as the starting quarterback. He takes care of the football. There have been two games this year where BYU has won despite losing the turnover margin, which is a little bit different blueprint for success for Kalani Sitake teams. Usually it's if you turn the ball over at all, the winning percentage dips significantly for Kalani Sitake teams. But this one, you can't have any turnovers in this game. I just think that will be too costly for this one. You know, even though it's a huge game, Notre Dame, it's still one of those spots where, you know, they pretty much are in a great position because of that top 12 qualifier. Even if they lost, it still feels like they're going to be in a great position to go to the college football playoff. I think they'll come into this game pretty loose too, like BYU. So I think BYU has got to take care of the football in this game. They cannot have any turnovers at all. And the good thing on the flip side, BYU has been really good at takeaways since 2024. They're number one in interceptions in college football. They've been a secondary that has generates a lot of havoc. They feel confident they can do that, and they feel pretty good that they can maybe get a pick or two on C.J. Carr, who's a talented quarterback. But BYU feels good about their chances to generate some havoc in their secondary.
1: Mitch Harper, again, you can check him out, KSL Salt Lake City, the BYU insider for them, and a big season coming regardless of what happens this weekend. Got that Utah game down the line. There's still plenty of intrigue in the future for BYU, but boy, if they win Saturday, things change in a major way. Mitch, thanks for making time. I know it's a big week, and appreciate you making time for us here on the Chuck Oliver Show.
0: Yeah, you bet, Heath. Thanks for having me on.
1: That game with Utah, folks, that one is going to be amazing because there's already so much intensity in that market. I don't know that people who don't live and work in Utah understand just how contentious that particular rivalry is. Now you look at the very real possibility that could be a determiner for a spot in the Big 12 title game and a shot at the playoff. That one coming up in a few weeks where they go into Rice-Eccles, that's going to be a live wire environment. And so that's the only ranked game left on BYU's schedule. If they win this one, then it changes a whole lot about how the math works out, because 11-1 and doesn't make the Big 12 title game, but has the Notre Dame win, they might have a chance, because we talked about it. There's there's some teams that were expected to make it in from places like the Big Ten. Right now, the Big Ten, most projections have

0: with three in. There's going to be some spots that might be available to a Big 12 that aren't normally available, but somebody's got to do it and have the resume to go take them. And if they win, that would really help BYU be positioned to be the team that can do that. All right, we will come back and put the wraps on this edition of the Chuck Oliver Show right after this.
1: Football fans are hungry fans. 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
19: I think when you have a good process, which I believe we do here as an organization, it sets you up to be successful.

0: people. So I really don't worry about what people think about me. I never have. I never will. That's just kind of how I am as a person, and that's really how my team plays. It's just funny. Everybody that we beat seems to be a really bad football team. So that's what kind of drives me a little bit right now.
1: That would be the voice of Will Stein, the Kentucky head coach. Of course, the UK gets themselves another win last week, 35-34. One thing about being where Will Stein is right now is that you can play completely loose and let it all hang out, because nobody had them winning this many games this fast. Nobody. I don't care. You'd be the most enthusiastic, partisan, believing in Kentucky fan. Nobody thought in a year where Vegas had their number to, for the season, win 4.5 games, oh yeah, going to come out, just going to smoke people. Only game you don't win, going to be because, you know, couldn't hold off in the second half against Alabama. Other than that, just gonna go out there and win some games. Go get down 17 on the road in Columbia, come right back, win it, no problem. I get why there is that little edge about, well, you know, yeah, sure, you win, but how good is the team you beat? I get why that would irritate somebody. I do. But at the same time, there is at least an argument to be made. It's turned out that Texas A&M, for example, is underachieving this year compared to what the expectations were. That doesn't diminish going into College Station as a first-year head coach and winning that game decisively in the second half. But I get why somebody's still saying, okay, they're good. I'm not sure they're one of the top 15 or 20 teams in the country good, because they beat them. They beat South Carolina. So it will probably take some more wins against the highest quality teams left on the schedule before you'll get people starting to take you more seriously as a contender to do something this year. But you can play loose and just kind of let it all hang out, man. You're going to go to a good bowl, have an enthusiastic fan base, and have reason to believe that you can build off of that with some high-level recruiting. And there is absolutely nothing wrong with that. And if you somehow do put together a magic year, win 9 or 10, then you'll be in the conversation for bigger things than that. All right, so normally here, I wouldn't go to something that happened news-wise earlier today, but I do think this is pretty important. Greg Sankey has talked this morning, and Sankey doesn't talk every day, so when he does, he could say something pretty important. Greg Sankey talked at the SEC's basketball media days, which have been going on over in Birmingham, and he was asked specifically about the ongoing questions of the playoff. Remember that the window between the playoff and ESPN, the formal negotiating window, ended last week. That doesn't mean they can't keep negotiating, but the exclusive window ended last week. There's been some reporting that they're getting closer to getting something done for a 2014 playoff. Now, whether or not that would mean all of those games are ESPN's to keep, or that ESPN would then sub-license them out the way that they're currently doing with Turner, that's not entirely clear, but that apparently talks with ESPN about the 2014 playoff have been getting closer to maybe getting resolved. So Greg Sankey was asked, given that the SEC before this has been perceived as the one obstacle to a 2014 playoff, Sankey was asked about that, and this is some of what he had to say.
2: We've worked through and continue to consider and work through those issues. I think there's an openness to playoff expansion on our part, and I certainly think there's an openness. And attitudes change over time, and perspectives change. And so we'll see where that leads us from a final decision standpoint. But you know, going through and trying to remember metrics and analytics and predictives that may have come from that is probably incredibly boring, and I'd be mostly wrong. But I think in general, we have achieved some of the progress we've expected on scheduling commitments. We'll see if we can finalize those across the nation. We'll go from there. Make some final decisions probably sooner rather than later is my expectation.
1: And remember, for the playoff to change for next year, they have to get that done by a drop-dead date that's coming up next month. So it sure sounds like Greg Sankey did not say, hey, the SEC has agreed it's going to be 24, we're on board now. It sure sounds like that's where the train is headed. And maybe you love that, because we just heard from Will Stein. Will Stein's an example of somebody that probably will not make a 12-team playoff, That's my guess. I could be wrong. But in a 2014 playoff, yeah, Kentucky might very well be able to get into a 2014 playoff. And right now, this week, the SEC has 8 teams in the top 16 of college football. So if you are Sankey, and if you are the SEC and you're looking and you're saying, we're seeing the effects of a 9-game season, and we're seeing that, yes, these teams are going to beat each other more often as they play more often, and some of our top teams are going to probably pick up some dents along the way, but we also think, hey, we got a lot of really good teams, and even if they have to get in as a 18 seed, we think once they're there, they could do some real damage to some teams that might get in ahead of them. Maybe that's persuaded them. I did not like the idea of 24, and I still don't like the idea of 24. But unfortunately, it appears that the folks who are interested in this sport and the financial benefits of the sport have decided 24 is where they want to be. Tony Petitti, the head of the Big Ten, is a former TV executive. That was his background before he got there. He does not seem to have any regard for what makes college football special, other than the fact it's really good TV programming. And so that's just sort of been his mindset, it seems like, from the beginning. And the ACC and the Big 12 think, well, this will help us, so we've jumped on board. Oh, how many of our schools could maybe get in if we have 24? Big 12 in particular saying, oh, we were right on the fringe of getting schools in this 12-teamer, so now with 24, we'll get more schools in, and that'll be great. We'll see how it goes, but it sure sounds like, from what Greg Sankey said there, we're probably looking at 24, and I would guess maybe 24 as soon as 2027. Not a fan, but we'll have plenty of time to talk about that. Enjoy what we've got this year, because it feels like it might be the last year we do it this way. All right, I'm sure we'll talk about that more tomorrow. Chuck will probably be back tomorrow. Thanks to David Holloway for producing. Thanks to you for listening. We will see you tomorrow right here on the Chuck Oliver Show.
3: King here, and can't wait till next Tuesday. Gonna be king there at Harris Valley River in Murphy, North Carolina. Now, you know you got two options in the state of North Carolina when it comes to Harris. The OG, Harris Cherokee over in Cherokee. 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
5: Earlier on the show, longtime NFL writer Peter King. Coming up, legendary broadcaster Bob Costas. Steelers running back Jaylen Warren. Actor Kevin Pollak. And now, it's Rich Eisen.

0: Madsen Show is on the air, everybody. 844-204-RICH is the number to dial here on the program. We just had a delightful chat with Peter King. One with Bob Costas is upcoming. Also here on the program, Jaylen Warren of the Pittsburgh Steelers, fresh off of his 2-touchdown AFC offensive player of the week performance. He's on the program, even though his quarterback says people don't talk about him. But we're different, is basically what I'm saying. Kevin Pollak is making his way to our studio to talk about Tulsa King and so much more. And joining us here off the top of hour number two is my youngest boy. Xander is in school right now, my oldest. And my youngest, Cooper, is not, because he's sitting right here on the Rich Eisen Show.
1: Hey,
0: Cooper Eisen.
2: Coop Tunney.
3: What up, Coop?
4: What up, though?
0: How are you, Coop Tunney?
4: I'm great. I'm doing really well. I'm very happy to be here.
0: Glad to have you here.
3: Yeah. Wearing makeup.
0: It's his natural shine. What are you talking about?
3: It's not.
0: You're wearing makeup. You're about to join us for Higher Register. Okay. So, but news has just broken, actually.
3: Yeah. Yeah,
0: this is kind of crazy. You have this story, Chris, to bring to the people?
3: Yeah.
0: Give me the drop, Mike Del Tufo.
5: Here it comes.
6: Oh, and Maria, I see.
7: Breaking news.
0: What do you got over there?
3: So it involves the Philadelphia Eagles. Ian Rappaport saying that quarterback Jalen Hurts is out on Sunday due to a superficial blood clot. And then the Eagles have released a statement. I can read it if you want.
0: Go for it, please.
3: On Thursday, October 8th, Jalen visited the training room after practice requesting treatment on his calf. He informed the medical staff that he had been cleated during the Rams game on the 4th.
0: Oh, my word.
3: This was his first treatment session for the calf injury following the game after having practiced both fully Wednesday and Thursday. On Friday, he received treatment, practiced in full, and was added to the practice report. Out of the abundance of caution, an ultrasound was performed on Saturday, following the team's flight to London and the walkthrough.
0: Yeah, that couldn't have helped, by the way, transatlantic flight, and two of them in the span of 3 days.
3: The ultrasound revealed a superficial blood clot. Our medical staff and doctors in London reviewed the results and concluded that activity and mobility were important and that Jalen could safely play. Doctors recommended a follow-up ultrasound within 72 hours of the game and the return flight to Philadelphia. He played without limitation in the game on Sunday, received treatment Monday and

0: by the way.
1: It sounds similar to something that Victor Wembanyama had
0: right?
1: during his rookie season as well.
0: And how much time did he miss? You want to look that up just so we could figure it out?
1: Yeah.
0: Well, first of all, sending our best to one of the best in the league. And my gosh.
1: Second season.
0: The Philadelphia Eagles need to have a seance, I think, at this point in time. You know?
1: Yeah, so Wemby had a blood clot in his right shoulder. And then that was discovered in February, and he missed the rest of the season in 2025,
0: okay.
1: Which was 30 games.
0: Just throwing it out there for food for thought, this could be completely different. We're not doctors, sure. And blood clots are serious.
1: Totally.
0: And Jalen Hurts, man. Tanner McKee will start then for the Philadelphia Eagles this week against the Carolina Panthers. And because, you know, Andy Dalton, as we all know, who famously was the backup for one series in Chicago where everything kind of went downhill. The Eagles walked into that week at 2-0, and they have now lost that game against the Bears, then lost the game against the Rams after being up by 10, and then lost the game against Jacksonville, famously up with 8 seconds to go. And now they're staring a fourth straight loss in a row. I'm looking at their depth chart right now. The letter Q is all over the place for questionable and D for doubtful. And IR, I mean, it is nuts. As Jalix Hunt, who got hurt in London, he's now doubtful for this game this week. And so is Will Shipley. And I think they're just listing him as doubtful because they haven't been IR'd yet because they're out. The offensive line, Jordan Mailata is the only guy on this offensive line that was there for the Super Bowl 20 months ago on the line. Willie Lampkin, Drew Kendall, Tyler Steen, and Markell Bell are the guys. Landon Dickerson's on IR. We all know Cam Jurgens got traded away after he was no longer the center and he moved to guard where he wasn't as effective. And clearly we also know what's going on with Lane Johnson having retired, and we send our best to him too. Saquon Barkley is questionable. So is Devontae Smith. So is Dontavian Wicks. My God. Are they gonna try and get Vince Papale suited up to try and play this week? It's crazy.
1: Wow.
0: What is happening?
1: You'd think they bring back Andy Dalton now, right?
0: I mean, Cole Payton is their third stringer. I don't know what they're gonna do. But this is serious business. This doesn't sound like, oh, well, we'll just figure out the clot for this week, sit him out, and then, you know, then he'll be back. By the way, it's a Monday nighter home for Dallas after that. Then a Sunday nighter at Washington before the Giants come in. I mean, if this is not a one-week thing, they're going to have to go through their first, you know, stretch of game. I guess they started against Washington, but you know, three in a row in division, two in front of the whole country. Their season is in jeopardy, and then you feel silly even talking about it because of the seriousness of Jalen Hurts' malady. It's not an injury. Man, wow. 844-204-RICH is the number to dial here on the Rich Eisen Show. Let's go to the WeatherTech fan line. Jim in Ohio. You're here on the Rich Eisen Show on the WeatherTech fan line with me.
2: Hey, Rich.
0: Hold on a second. Jim, I got to run through. It's me. It's Chris. It's Mike Del Tufo. It's TJ Jefferson. And my boy Coop is here on the Rich Eisen Show. So what's going on,
2: hey,
0: Jim?
2: Cooper. Yeah. Hey, I heard your interview with Peter King, and it brought back a memory. And I've told this story a lot of times to friends and family, but I used to work at a very nice golf club in Cincinnati. And I had the chance to interact with Paul Brown for multiple years. This is late high school and early college. I was a big golfer, played a lot of golf, and I worked at the golf club because I got to play the golf course. It was a beautiful golf course. Well, Paul Brown couldn't have been any nicer. Now, this is post-coaching. I think he might have still been involved as sort of like a general manager in sort, and he was the owner of the team, obviously, but he was pretty much, you know, beyond his coaching years. But the man would come play 2 to 3 times a week. I worked in the pro shop. We'd load the bags on the carts, and we'd pick the range and things like that. And the guy would call me by my name, which really floored me. I'd say, hey, Mr. Brown, I had to go out there today. And

0: say, Jim, I'll tell you what, I just didn't putt well, you know? And I thought I was the biggest thing in the world because Paul Brown would call me by my name. I couldn't believe it.
1: That's amazing, Jim. And I appreciate you you calling in to share that story. I mean,
0: great memory.
1: Right back at for calling, Jim. Appreciate that. This is the WeatherTech fan line for American-made floor liners and a cargo liner that laugh in the face of fall weather. Visit WeatherTech.com today. Coopy, I ask you this question. We're on live radio and TV. I understand. I know what the answer is going to be. Do you know who Paul Brown is? It's okay.
2: I mean, after this, now I know who he is.
1: But
2: was it Jim or Paul that they named the franchise after?
1: Great. By the way, outstanding follow-up question. Would you not say it's Paul? Yeah. It's Paul. Paul Brown was the guy, and he's like, let's just call the team the Cleveland Browns. Because it was created for another for a different league called the AAFC. I know you know about the AFL, that there was a merger. Yeah. That before that there was the AAFC, that was a rival to the National Football League. How do you think it would go at home? Be honest now. If there was a new league, I was the owner of the team, and I said I want to call it the Los Angeles Isons, how would that go at home?
2: It doesn't ring well because so for the Isons, what would be the mascot in this case? I guess
1: great question. What would the mascot be?
3: It would 100%
1: be
3: a retriever.
1: Well, it'd be one of our dogs. It would be Dylan or Summer or Halo, Mason Rest, right?
2: Yeah.
1: Right?
2: But it doesn't have the same ring. Like Brown, you can't have a Brown helmet and Brown jerseys and
1: that's true too. Dogs. Plus the Cleveland Browns are they're the dog pound.
3: Yeah.
1: Right, like they're like barking dogs. Yep. Ours will just roll over and say, "Pet me on my stomach." That's not a good mascot.
4: Follow you around while you're eating.
2: I mean, they're precious and not vicious, and I don't know how that really works.
4: Coop, even better, Paul Brown's son owns the Bengals.
1: That's right, because they moved because they created the Bengals.
4: Created the Bengals.
1: Did you know that too?
4: Yeah.
2: So they're basically two NFL teams.
1: Yes, in Ohio. Yeah. Like, there's no Ohio without the Brown family.
4: The stadium for Cincinnati used to be Paul Brown Stadium.
1: Correct.
2: Oh, yeah. And then they made it
4: Pedro Stadium.
1: My son, Cooper Eisen here, calling it the Pedro Stadium. Why not? Because it should be. Okay. Before we get to Bob Costas, we're going to get to our usual Thursday segment, Higher Register. And this is fine because you've got a higher register to join us, correct?
2: Yes, I do.
1: And listen, your voice is not, I don't think, built for the higher register. TJ, you know all about that, right?
5: I mean, I get beat up every week.
1: Okay. So it's time for our higher register. And by the way, if you're out there listening or watching, you can call at 844-204-RICH and give your higher register, which is what you do here on a Thursday. So it's now time for a higher register that includes Cooper Eisen right here on the Rich Eisen Show, brought to you by Sonos. Hit it.
6: There's a chance.
7: The Rich Eisen Shows.
6: That there could be.
7: Higher Register. Take of the week.
1: Okay, brought to you by Sonos. Chris Brockman, you're first up.
4: Oh, sure. Okay, great.
1: Higher Register.
4: We have a monster game in London on Sunday. Texans-Jags. Now, I did an overreaction Monday topic about on a Tuesday that the winner of this game is going to win the division.
1: Okay.
4: And everyone's like, oh, you're crazy. The Texans are 1-4, but here's the deal. I think after this game on Sunday, we're going to be saying that the Texans might still be the team to beat in the AFC North. AFC South.
1: Oh my God! You didn't even go full higher register. You got the name of the division wrong. My son's here. We're trying to teach him how it's done.
3: I'm not the best
1: at this. Kind of think you could do better at it.
3: And you got TJ.
1: But you really no. You in all seriousness, you really think the Texans, if they're 2-4 behind the 4-2 Jaguars, would be...
4: I still think they're the best team in the division.
1: What do you think of that?
2: I don't think so. I think the Jaguars, all their wins so far have been either clutch, destroying, as I saw 2 weeks ago. That was not fun to watch when Trevor Lawrence could have made it in the end zone with 8 minutes, but decided to kneel. And
4: that's their only good win.
2: That was kind of like a punch in the face. But I feel like the Texans' offense hasn't really gotten it going as much as we expected so far, and then Trevor Lawrence is constantly playing well, and their only loss was against the Broncos, right? But and I mean, if people know me, I'm not the biggest fan of the Broncos.
1: It's true because

0: friend Ryan in school. They're like the Sunshine Boys, you know? No. They, so you're not a fan. So tonight you need to stay off your phone. Yeah. But I'm with you too, Coop. I think it's the Jaguars division regardless of what happens. But that's the higher register. TJ Jefferson, your higher register, please. Go for it.
1: Well, you know, I try to stay away from them in the higher register, but I couldn't pass it up this weekend.
0: Mm-hmm.
1: The Dallas Cowboys. Gotti. That offense, Rich?
0: Yes, sir.
1: Pretty well, right?
0: Yes.
1: Other side of the ball, not so much. But, hey, we got Mike Pettine and Brockman. We had a defensive-only team meeting. A team meeting already before week six. So that being said, I think this is the week we resolve all of our problems.
0: Okay. TJ Jefferson, that might be your greatest higher register yet. Okay.
1: Yeah, I really don't believe.
2: Come on.
0: That's what higher register's for.
2: Come on.
0: Okay.
1: Rich, we're having team meetings already.
0: I know, and Mike Tomlin says that you're toast when that happens.
1: Yeah. Like, come on.
0: Hi, Cooper. Are you ready with your higher register?
3: I guess so. So, okay, we'll see.
0: Okay.
3: So, the New England Patriots, they went into the new Highmark Stadium. They got the first ever home loss for the Bills.
0: That's correct.
3: And then the Raiders at 3-1. I believe your higher register was that they could have possibly went 4-0, but they went 3-1. And then the Patriots decided to make it 3-2 when they put 45 points up. And then I was watching that Monday Night Football game. And before Harrison Meavis kicked the field goal, I was like, maybe the Patriots could run away with the AFC East this year.
0: Ladies and gentlemen.
1: All right, Coop Tawny.
0: Maybe the Patriots can win the AFC East after all.
4: Except that's not a higher register, Coop. You say that with the deep voice.
0: No. He's going higher register because at this point, still got to go higher register.
4: No, you don't.
0: Well, plus, that leads me to mine.
3: Oh. Okay.
0: That leads me to mine. Because I'm looking at the defensive stats through 5 weeks in the National Football League.
3: Mm.
0: The top defense in the NFL in terms of points given up per game, Vikings.
4: Right.
0: Second, Jaguars. Then you got the Niners, your Patriots, Chris, right? And then you're looking at only three other teams who have held teams on average less than 20 points per game. The Chiefs, the Bears, and this team that's going into New England this weekend. I think the Jets defense gives them a really great chance this weekend.
3: Wow, look at you.
0: I don't know. David Bailey, defensive rookie of the year odds. Nobody better than him. You know what I'm saying?
4: Pretty high.
0: This defense has been balling out.
4: Are there 11 of him on the field?
0: And who's the quarterback that constantly has trouble with keeping the football in the right hands? Just saying, the Jets defense might give him a chance. What do you think, Coop?
5: Yeah, sure.
3: Can't believe you're backing up the Jets in this case.
0: I don't know. Why? Why would you be so surprised?
3: I mean, the Jets and the Rams are both 2-3 so far. So.
0: I knew it was coming. Okay.
3: And you're like, oh, the Jets are so frustrating to watch. Sometimes.
0: They are. Yeah, they are.
3: But what makes you say that they're going to change it after the pass just blew about 45-17. So what makes
0: I'm going the Jets to give win? You I'm going to answer your question with a question.
4: Well, that's not nice.
0: No. I'm going to answer your question with a question because Bob Costas is waiting. We got to take a break. He'll join us. In terms of my parenting and allowing you to be who you are, be in touch with you, Cooper, deep down, your heart, your soul. What ranks higher than me saying, you don't have to be a Jet fan? What's the greatest thing I've done for you is basically what I'm asking you. What do you think?
3: I can't really think about it, but that's what you always say. I mean, there's mom's side of the family in Boston that would have been like, why are you a Jets fan? And then like Massachusetts, even though you're from New York, Massachusetts side of the family is probably the bigger side of the sports family.
0: I think
3: it was very kind of you to let me.
0: That's all I'm looking for. Because your Uncle Jeff didn't do that for your cousin Lee, and they are less happy for it.
3: You could have done the same thing. I probably would have been a Jets fan if you were like, yeah, you have to root for the Jets. I'm like, okay, fine.
0: Ladies and gentlemen, Cooper Eisen, you're part of High Register. We just laid a lot bare for everybody here. What's over? What are you making that noise over there for?
4: You know, it's just too bad that you'll never see the Yankees win a title.
0: High Register brought to you by Sonos. I don't know about that. Love the sound. Feel the system. 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The man the legend, Bob Costas, coming up next right here on the Rich Eisen Show. Don't go anywhere. That's next. We'll take a break. We'll be back with Bob in a second.

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6: We don't see Yasmin Bleeth or Robert Vaughn or Ernest Borgnine. We don't see any of them. It's the last day of shooting, but they need our scenes to tie the whole thing together because we come in and out with our mock play-by-play. So this is essential. So after the first 3 hours, they break for lunch. And Al says, you know, I don't think this is very good. And I say, well, at least it's a decent payday. And he goes, what? What are you getting? I say, what are you getting? So we decide we'll flip a coin, and whoever loses has to reveal. So I lose the flip, and I tell him what I'm getting, which is 5 times what he's getting. Okay?
7: Now, wow.
6: If you know Al, and we both do, we don't need to throw a charity banquet for Al Michaels. However, he's among the most competitive people on the planet. So he picks up the phone right there in the trailer and he calls his agent and he says, you get me what Costas is getting or I walk. Right? Now the Zucker brothers are so informed. They say, hey, he signed it. We got it right here. He signed it. We're not budging. Al says, fine, I'm walking. Now they've got no film if he walks. Everything they shot in the first 3 hours is useless. So they relent. But not only that, he gets an extra 10 grand as his version of punitive damages. So he's now getting 20% more than me. So that's the story.
8: Oh, and my God, I'm crying. I'm crying. The backstory of basketball is not what I thought I would get to start our conversation, Bob.
6: And then on top of it, Rich,
8: yes, sir.
6: On top of it, okay,
8: yeah.
6: My infamous line, which I now view as humorous in retrospect, is part of the trailer, okay? So, and Al has some unbelievable lines that would never fly today. Right? Al has the, I say, hard to believe that only a month ago, the Milwaukee Bears, were in fifth place. And his line is, yes, and only a few months ago, these cheerleaders were in the fifth grade. Okay, now, today he's getting the Shane Gillis treatment, which Shane is getting right now, right, whether he deserves it or not. But then in 1998, no problem. But at the same time basketball came out, Saving Private Ryan, which barely eked past us for the Academy Award, Saving Private Ryan is in theaters. So I go to a theater in St. Louis and sit down, and the film's about to start, but they're running the trailers. And the line, you're excited, boom, okay, that line.
8: Yes, yes.
6: Play, okay, and from the back of the darkened theater, I hear one word, Bob. Because the guy had seen me at the box office, had seen me come in.
8: Oh.
6: I couldn't hide.
8: That was your initial basketball review in real time. Their Rotten Tomato right there.
6: Yeah.
8: My gosh.
6: Yes. However, my son, now 40, was 12 then.
8: Yes.
6: He and his friends thought it was a masterpiece.
8: Mm.
6: And they could not get enough of it.
8: The demo. Bob Costas here on the Rich Eisen Show. Fantastic. Yeah. You know, and while we're strolling down memory lane before we get to, I guess, the matter of what happens after this season with baseball, today is the 38th anniversary of the Kirk Gibson home run, Bob.
6: Yes.
8: And you were in the dugout for that, correct?
6: Yeah.
8: Would you mind telling that story before?
6: I still say that it is the most dramatic and theatrical baseball moment I have ever personally witnessed, as in being at the ballpark or at the arena, as the case may be. So the greatest of the great, Vin Scully, is calling the game. Jack Buck also has a memorable call on radio. Mm-hmm. And I come on the air as the pregame host. And the first thing I say is, first item of business, Kirk Gibson will not play tonight. Multiple injuries, won't even suit up, won't be on the field for the national anthem. Now, remember, Gibson becomes the MVP of the season. He's the Dodgers' main guy. And he's sitting in the clubhouse in his skivvies. Now, I go down around the seventh or eighth inning, and I'm in the corner of the Dodger dugout. I'm going to jump on the field and interview somebody when the game is over. So they go to the bottom of the ninth. They're down 4-3. In comes Dennis Eckersley, almost untouchable at that time. About an inning before, and this is what was so great about this, both from NBC's standpoint and Vin Scully's, perfect marriage of the truck and the booth. It was the last World Series that Harry Coyle ever directed, who practically invented how baseball is directed on TV, going back to the first World Series in the 1940s. And throughout the game, they're setting the whole thing up. Not that they anticipate he's going to be there, but they pan the dugout, and Vin is, no Kirk Gibson. They're without their main guy. Okay, so now Gibson hears this late in the game, and by his own testimony says, screw this, jumps up, puts on his uniform. Now I'm in the corner of the dugout, and I hear thwack, thwack. So I walk down the hallway, and there's a batting cage there, and a guy is placing baseballs on a tee, and Kirk is taking swings. So I get on the IFB to Mike Weissman in the truck, and I say, I don't know what's going on here, but he's taking swings. So now they begin to anticipate it, but they're taking shots of the dugout. He's still not there. In the top of the ninth, he shows up. He's sitting there. And the supposition is, well, he's just there to support his teammates. Lasorda sends Dave Anderson into the on-deck circle while Mike Davis is at the plate. It's a decoy. If Davis reaches, Lasorda, playing his gut, is going to send Gibson up. Eckersley hardly ever walked anybody. But I think he had in his mind the Mike Davis, who as his teammate in Oakland, hit 27 home runs a year or two before. So he was careful with him, Anderson in the on-deck circle. He walks him. Davis goes to first, and here comes Gibson. Now, no matter how this plays out, it's incredibly dramatic. But what's important here is it's not just Vin's call of the home run. It's the way the whole thing has been framed with the anticipation and the way the shots are matching Vin's incomparable descriptions and framing. And he says, look who's coming up. And then he hobbles into the batter's box. The count goes to 3-2. He's had a few feeble swings. He hit a little ground ball that trickled foul, and he could barely get up the first base line. So anyway, it plays out until a 3-2 count. And then Gibson somehow, almost flat-footed, all arms, hits the ball into the pavilion in right field. Yeah, there's the shot right there. And he later recalled that the scouting report had said that if the count goes to 3-2, Eckersley will throw you a backdoor slider. So Gibson called timeout when the count went to 3-2, stepped out, and he was gathering himself, expecting the backdoor slider. And that's what he got, and that's what he hit out of the park. Now, I know this is a long story, but
8: no,
6: you
8: please.
6: Asked for it.
8: Keep going.
6: My contribution to this, oh, by the way, Lasorda is marching up and down the dugout, and he sees me in the corner of the dugout, and he's like, see that? What's bleeping Costas doing here? Even bleeping NBC gives us no chance. They think the bleeping game is bleeping over. Right now, I know he's not mad. That's just Tommy. That's what he does, right? Okay. And like the players are trying to make furtive eye contact with me and like snickering and laughing because they know he's just doing a Lasorda thing. Okay, now, this is over. It's just incredible. And Scully has the perfect postscript. In a year that has been so improbable, the impossible has happened. Now, when the game ends, and unlike most Los Angeles crowds, people stayed around because they just wanted to savor it as long as they could.
8: Yeah.
6: And so I say to David Neal, who's the pregame producer, this is my sole contribution. That reminded me of Robert Redford's at bat as Roy Hobbs in The Natural. Now, David takes that little hint and he goes to NBC Studios in Burbank. And things weren't digital then. This is a much greater task. And he works into the wee hours of the morning, intercutting Redford's at-bat with Gibson's, along with Randy Newman's soundtrack.
8: Yeah.
6: And it was eerie how their actions mirrored each other. Gibson wasn't bleeding from a bullet wound, but he was a left-handed batter. They both kind of mirrored each other. And even to the point where Wilford Brimley, as the manager of the New York Knights, jumps up in exultation, so does Tommy Lasorda, and they each get just far enough off the ground to maybe slip a lineup card beneath their cleats. And the whole thing plays out so beautifully. And that's the way we come on the air for game two. And all I said was echoes of a miracle. And then David Neal's television masterpiece played out. And Kirk Gibson says to this day, the way he remembers the biggest moment of his life is half what it felt like in the moment facing Eckersley and half the way Vin Scully described it, Harry Coyle directed it in real time, and David Neal mythologized it the next night. So that's how I remember that moment.
7: 38 years ago today, man.
9: Wow, that was amazing.
7: Honestly, you had us at hello and all throughout, Bob. That was.
6: And now you have to say goodbye before we talk about anything contemporary.
7: No, we've got some time.
6: Okay, cool.
7: But honestly, you know, obviously the Dodgers are going to need some of that magic. And is it me, you know, the baseball gods wink at you. Where the first championship for the Roberts Dodgers infused with the conversation of why a manager took Blake Snell out. Now today we're talking about why Roberts left Blake Snell in, and now they're down 0-3, and the last team to come out of such a hole in an LCS was sparked by Dave Roberts' stolen base for the Red Sox against the Yankees, and that's all infused on this night of a 38-year anniversary. The Dodgers kind of, I mean, why in your estimation do you feel the Brewers are up 3-0 and potentially even writ large an indication of the way baseball gets played these days?
6: Because they have been baseball's best team this year. They won 103 games. They're an incredibly resourceful team. There's a stat that you don't often see, but you're seeing it more and more now. The number of errors made against a team. Errors are not always just a coincidental thing. Oh, we happen to be playing these guys when this guy booted one. Sometimes it's the way you play and how much pressure you put on a defense that increases that total. And teams like the Rays and Brewers have a high number of errors made by the other team in their games. They'll alertly take the extra base. They run everything out. They'll steal a base. They'll drop down a bunt. But as you saw last night, they hit three home runs. Bowers and Mitchell back-to-back was the backbreaker for the Dodgers. You know, Snell threw 11 pitches, I think, to Bowers. He had been pitching very, very well until then. And then Bowers homers, and some people think that at that point Robert should have taken Snell out. But Mitchell is also a left-handed batter who had only gone deep this year one time against a left-handed pitcher. That became the second time. The Brewers will beat you in a variety of ways. They're very confident. And even though Uribe last night was touched for the Will Smith two-run double that was very nearly a grand slam, apart from that, their bullpen has been so great throughout the season and throughout this postseason. And now if the Dodgers can get by them tonight with Tyler Glasnow and the Brewers are going to go with a bullpen game, the Brewers have Mizorowski if they want to use him and not save him for a game six that may not happen. It's Mizorowski against Skubal again in game five. Now, if I'm Dave Roberts, this is easy to predict. He's got to tell his team tonight before the game, you know, I was on a team that was down 3-0.
8: Yeah.
6: That was a team that hadn't won the World Series in 86 years.
8: Yes.
6: We're the two-time defending champions.
8: Yeah.
6: All we need is to win one. Then we got Skubal tomorrow night to get us to Milwaukee. And if we get back to Milwaukee, they're the ones who are sweating. You know, that's got to be basically his pitch.
7: And by the way, who's better equipped to give such a pitch, as you pointed out, right? And then, you know, lastly, you're, again, perfect guy to ask this, because we've been getting phone calls from our listeners and viewers, Bob. about the state of play in Major League Baseball and what's to come with a negotiation in what could be a lockout, or everyone is thinks is a

0: surefire lockout. Right now, the Guardians have taken a 1-0 lead on the Rays in the second inning of Game 3 of that series between two teams that are in the bottom five of payroll, and the Brewers are on the precipice of eliminating the rich Dodgers with their 19th richest payroll in Major League Baseball. Does any of this change what's to come at the negotiating table in your mind, Bob?
1: It does in the court of public opinion. And I've been saying this since August, but now as it becomes clearer, as you're reduced to four teams, you're hearing it more and more. If the Yankees had met the Dodgers, let's say in the World Series, in the court of public opinion, that boosts the owner's argument that things are out of whack. But if the Rays or Guardians meet the Brewers, the Players Association will lean into that and say, hey, what's the problem? Three of the four semifinal teams were low payroll teams. Milwaukee's in the 30th in terms of market size, the 30th market out of 30. And oh, by the way, the Yankees have only been to the World Series once since 2009, and the Mets finished last. I think they finished last. In any case, it was a bad year. They finished last or somewhere close to it with their huge payroll. So what's the problem? Now, these are only court of public opinion arguments, because when they sit down and get down to brass tacks at the bargaining table, then they'll all make their points.
0: Well, I mean, in that regard, too, though, I mean, the owners who are ready to shut this thing down to get the cap that they're insisting upon, why can't they also look at the say, the Guardians and the Brewers or the Rays owner and say, where's the money that we're giving you? Where's that going? Your back pocket? Yeah. Because I know that we've got, you know, large contracts locally for our television stations and things like that. But you're seeing it on the field for us. Like, for you guys, where's that money that we're giving you going at, while you're beating us on the field? You know, like,
1: the answer to that is salary floor. No salary cap without a salary floor. And let me just scratch this itch.
0: Please.
1: I was on with you one time of, I don't know, some point in August. And at that point, I had only time to make the point that the way things were going, it actually works against the owner's argument, because two-thirds of the teams were within three games of a playoff spot, et cetera, et cetera. I was only stating one side of the argument. Then the next time I was on with you, I stated the owner's side of the argument. Somewhere, I'm not saying it's going to be in the middle, but somewhere between the two poles is where they're going to come together. And my only thought regarding the Players Association's position is this should no longer be a holy war. It should be a hard-nosed negotiation. You know, and there are still some fans who look at it this way. The owners are always the oppressors, and the players are always the oppressed. But the owners have put together what, in my view, is the most comprehensive and thoughtful offer they've ever put out there. It isn't just salary floor to accompany the salary cap. It's a guaranteed 50% of all revenues to the players. All, you know, not the equity that you have in owning a team, but all the revenues. It's sharing all their media rights. And this is huge. You know, that works for the NFL because all the media rights that matter are network television rights.
0: Right.
1: But in baseball, they're vastly different from market to market. But in their proposal, the Dodgers and Yankees and Red Sox and Cubs go into the same pot as the Reds and the Royals and the Brewers. And then it's divided up 1/30th for each. They're also talking about eliminating blackouts because people are very confused. Like yesterday's game was on FS1. At first, I didn't even know where it was. So they're very confused about where all this stuff is. Now, that's not a blackout. It's just moved from Big Fox to FS1. Sure. But you get my point.
0: Yep.
1: You know, somebody, a Yankee fan goes, is the game on Apple tonight?
0: No,
1: is
0: it, I know. There's like five different spots potentially. Yeah.
1: Uh-huh. Right. So they're gonna pledge to not put stuff behind paywalls. I guess that's part of it. But also there's this. There's no question they're going to raise the minimum salary. I'm making the figures up. Let's say it goes from 800,000 to a million, but with graduated increases before you become arbitration eligible. So if you're a second year guy, again, a hypothetical figure, maybe it's 1.2 million, and then it's 1.4 million, 1.5 million. They might also lower the threshold for free agency from 6 years to five. They might improve pension benefits and make guys eligible for the full thing earlier than they are now. And just as important, they absolutely want to expand from 30 to 32. But they're not going to do it unless they get a collective bargaining agreement that is at least satisfactory. Now, what does that mean to the rank and file? We used to talk about 25 and then 26-man rosters or 40-man rosters. But the way players go up and down now and how quickly guys get put on the injured list, you're really talking about 50 jobs that are either at the major league level at some point during the season or on the cusp at AAA. You expand by two more teams, that's between 80 and 100 new jobs. What all this is getting to is an appeal, which is perfectly legitimate. It's a negotiation. It's an appeal to the rank and file over the elite at the very top of the salary scale. And if a lockout happens, as it almost certainly will, but that doesn't mean you lose any regular season games. But if it goes into the regular season, deep into the regular season, that's when the rank and file guys start to get a little bit jittery. You're a guy who, if you're the average guy, maybe you only have a 3 or 4 year major league career. Maybe you make low seven figures, but not enough to set you up for life if you're done with that before you're 30 years old. Hey, I need this paycheck. It's going away. These are legitimate negotiating tactics, just as whatever the players insist upon is legitimate if they want that to be their position.
0: Bob, you're the man. Great to see you. I hope we'll see you later on in the fall when you come back out here. Get you in here in person. I'd love it.
1: Absolutely. Sorry for chewing up so much of your time.
0: You have not, sir. It was delightful, as always. Thank you. That's Bob Costas, everybody, here on the Rich Eisen Show. 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
2: It's amazing.
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0: 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I know sometimes we crash back into the radio right in the middle of a sentence or what have you, and we really do our best to make sure that we rejoin with a guest at the same time. So my apologies that sometimes if you might be listening around confused, especially since I do believe that just happened with Bob.
11: Yeah.
0: And the first words our radio audience heard him say were Yasmin Bleeth. I do believe that just happened.
11: I was such a fan. Man.
0: Okay, because he was telling a story about basketball that I had no intention of asking him about.
11: Nope.
0: But he's the one that mentioned, knowing Kevin Pollak was coming on in hour three, that he thought that there was a time where Kevin and Al Michaels looked like each other.
11: Right.
0: And I said, was that, you know, he said in the early 90s, and I'm like, is that... It's post Few Good Men and right around Grumpier Old Men, which, as you know, was the sequel to Grumpy Old Men.
11: Yeah.
0: At which point he made a grumpy joke about Al. And I'm like, no, if I mentioned a movie with Al, it would be basketball. And then off he went and told one of the greatest stories Bob's told
11: ever
0: on this program. And he's been on probably 24 times in the dozen years we've been on the air. So things are sometimes off the rails, out of our control, and yet so beautiful at the same time.
11: Yeah.
0: So Kevin Pollak's coming up is what I'm saying, in support of Tulsa.

0: King. But coming up next is Jaylen Warren, whose story, by the way, how he got to the NFL is amazing. And what he's doing with his opportunity as the lead back in Pittsburgh is amazing. And he's the reigning offensive player of the week. Last Steeler to do that was Ben Roethlisberger in 2020. So he's going to lead off hour number three, and there's still more time for your calls at 844-204-RICH. Number.
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13: Back, Jaylen Warren. Actor, Kevin Pollak. And now, it's Rich Eisen.
14: Hour number three of the Rich Eisen Show is on the air. Kevin Pollak's in our green room. He's wearing a Niners jacket.
15: he was telling me about this jacket last
14: I mean, the name yesterday. Freddie Solomon leaps to mind.
15: Okay.
14: You know?
15: I think he had it specially ordered.
14: Is that right?
15: For this appearance.
14: Oh. Well, it is special.
15: Yeah.
14: And the order of the day has been great storytelling. Peter King, hour one. And also hour two with Bob Costas. And today is the 38th anniversary of the Kirk Gibson home run. And he was in the dugout for that, for NBC Sports. And his story, from his perspective, outstanding. Peter King's new book, The Game. The first 2 hours, if you missed it, there's our app, ESPN app. There's our Disney Plus page. You can watch it back all 3 hours whenever you want. There's our podcast version of the show. Wherever you get your podcasts is how you can roll. This man is certainly rolling right now. Let me get this right to introduce him properly on this program, since he is the AFC Offensive Player of the Week. The last NFL player to record an 80-yard receiving touchdown and a 50-yard rushing touchdown in the same game. Did you see this stat? Did you know it?
15: I did see this.
14: Did you see this stat?
15: I did see this stat.
14: Herschel Walker.
16: Oh.
14: Woo. Okay. Yep. In 1986, 40 years ago. And now here he is, the Offensive Player of the Week in the AFC, Jalen Warren of the Pittsburgh Steelers.
16: Sir.
14: Oh, looking Woo. Like you're... Are you fresh off the practice field, Jalen?
17: Fresh off the practice field when came straight in here.
14: Okay. I'm wearing my pads too, by the way. I don't know if you could tell. I'm wearing, you know.
17: I can.
14: Because I knew you, if you were going to show up in your pads, I'm gonna have to come correct. What's going through your mind as you are getting your opportunity and knocking on the door and knocking it down, Jalen?
17: Man, just playing ball. Not really much to it. When I'm out on the field, I just act like I'm playing backyard football. That's how I like to treat it. Don't want to make the moment too big. Like I said, like before every game, I watch like my high school highlights and act like I'm just out there playing high school ball.
14: So, okay, walk me through that process. Before the game, are you already dressed? You're in your locker? When do you pop on your high school highlights, Jalen?
17: Yeah, I'm dressed. Like, we go out, warm up for like 30 minutes, come back in. I watch it right there.
14: Right at your on your phone? You got it all on your phone?
17: Yeah, on my phone. Yeah, yes, sir.
14: Okay. And this is back in Salt Lake City in Utah?
17: Yes, sir.
14: Okay. And how many scholarship offers did you get out of high school?
17: I believe I had three. There was a William Penn. I think that's a D3. But then I had a Mount SAC, which was a JUCO in California. And then I had Snow College.
14: Yeah, I have to be honest with you. I had to look up Snow College. It's in Ephraim, Utah?
17: Ephraim, Utah.
14: Okay.
17: Yes, sir.
14: And what is, what What was it like playing at Snow College

0: before you started cutting your teeth playing collegiate football there?
1: Sure.
0: Okay. And then Utah State came knocking?
1: Utah State, yes, sir. My first offer was actually from Hawaii. And then Utah State offered me. Those are my two offers. How I looked at it, the year, you know, prior to the one I would be committing to, Utah State beat Hawaii. And I wanted to win, so I went to Utah State.
0: Okay. And is Jordan Love there at the time?
1: Jordan Love was there, yes, sir.
0: You were in the huddle with Jordan Love in Utah State?
1: Yes, sir.
0: Okay. What was that like with Jordan?
1: He was what he is today. Great leader, very vocal, on point, very detailed. He was Jordan Love.
0: And you were Jalen Warren.
1: Yeah.
0: Okay. Yeah. And so, Jordan Love, we all know, gets drafted in the first round. And your current quarterback was still there at the time. You then moved on to Oklahoma State, correct?
1: Yes, sir.
0: All right. Because they came knocking on Utah State's door, or how did you wind up there? Like, why did you wind up there?
1: Into the transfer portal, things were less than ideal for me at Utah State. Okay. At the time, it was a little shaky over there, wanted a fresh start, entered the portal. Oklahoma State came knocking, and ended up going over there, and rest is history.
0: Because then comes your draft, and you don't get a phone call during the draft, right, Jalen?
1: But look, this was my thought process. Whatever, I was getting words that, I went to the combine.
0: Yep.
1: Wasn't getting much like interviews, whatever. I just knew I needed a shot. Like, I was like, I ain't going to get drafted, but whatever team picks me up, I was like, I'm going to give that team my all. That was my thought process. Although we were hoping to get my name called, didn't happen. But those undrafted calls after the draft came coming through, I got a couple calls, and whatever team picked me up, I knew I was going to make something happen.
0: So when did you first meet Mike Tomlin? Did he call you, or he doesn't make the calls to undrafted free agents, or what happened?
1: I believe it was like the scouts. They called my agent, said, they had an offer for me over here. So my agents were like, they felt like this was the best fit for me. So I came over here.
0: What did Tomlin tell you when he first met you? What did he say?
1: Not much. I guess I don't remember our first interaction, but I just remember little moments throughout the process. Like, I remember it was during like a training camp, and I had fumbled whatever after a long, shining a little bit, and he was like, get him out. I remember him saying, get his ass out. But then I do remember like the next day I was back to balling, overcoming adversity, and he was like, get out, but for a good reason. So, yeah.
0: Well, Najee Harris was there at the time. And, and then slowly but surely you get worked in. And then you move up the depth chart. And I'm wondering, as you're going through things, you're the reigning offensive player of the week in the AFC, Jalen. And again, I introduced you with the stat that you did something that Herschel Walker was the last to do on a football field in the professional ranks. And last time a Steeler won the award you just got was Ben Roethlisberger in 2020. Everything that we've just unpacked about your journey to the NFL, do you wear that as a chip every single time there's a snap, Jalen?
1: Yeah, for sure. Yeah. I guess it's just instilled in me at this point in my life. I've always played like that. It stems down to like high school, though. I've told this story before, but my uncle like coached me in high school, and every time I got tackled by one person, like there was a playoff game, I got tackled by one person, and he was like, we knew we were gonna win, but he was like, if I see that again, you're running heels after this game. Don't get tackled by one person. And I remember ever since that moment, I was like, I will not get tackled by one person.
0: So as you're running for an 80-yard score, taking the pass to the house, your uncle's voice is in your head in an NFL
1: sprint? Not to that extent, but okay. It's just like, it's just instilled in me, like, I just don't want to get tackled by one person. But that's where it comes from.
0: Okay. And when you hear Aaron Rodgers say, nobody's talking about Jalen Warren because they want to talk about

0: somebody else. Did you hear he said something like that this week?
1: Yeah.
0: Okay. Absolutely. What does that mean to you when you hear that?
1: It means a lot because, I mean, it's coming from Aaron Rodgers. He's seen a lot of ball in his life, played a lot of it. So, you know, I think those words hold more weight when it comes from a guy like that. And so it means a lot.
0: And where do you go from here? What's your goal? What do you got for me?
1: Super Bowl.
0: I like that you didn't mention
1: that. That looks like.
0: Yeah, you didn't mention a personal accolade. You said Super Bowl.
1: All my stats from this point on, or all my stats that I've achieved so far, I credit to my teammates because they allow it to happen. Credit to the coaches that for putting me in the position I'm in. So, yeah. And trust me.
0: You're going to see Kenny Gainwell this week, right? Your old teammate?
1: Yeah.
0: You're going to see him?
1: Yep.
0: Okay. What was that relationship like last year now that he's left and now you're the lead back there for the Pittsburgh
1: Steelers? Yeah, that's still my brother. We talk often, actually. Swap jerseys after the game. Like, yeah, we're still close. No matter the team, no matter the journey, we're gonna always be cool.
0: And what's your relationship with McCarthy and his offense and knowing what obviously you've been featured and how you've been able to perform in the first 5 weeks of the season, Jalen?
1: Relationship definitely has grown. Like I said, the trust is there. And so, you know, coming out every day and grinding, making sure we see eye to eye on things before game day, it's definitely growing.
0: And who's in your circle? Who do you speak to during the weeks? Who from back in the day? I just to bring this whole conversation full circle. Who's in your circle, Jalen?
1: Am I on the team?
0: No, just in life when you're away from the team. Again, circle. Yeah, I mean your story is unbelievable, man. I mean, seriously, about where you've come, what you had to do. You were there in Snow College. You're talking about, you know, the town in which you were. You realized I have to do this to get where I want to go, and you're now the lead back of the Pittsburgh Steelers, and you know, doing what you're doing right now with Aaron Rodgers as your quarterback. Which you probably couldn't believe that when you're sitting in Snow College. If I told you what's going on in your life,
1: no.
0: Who's in your circle right now? Who do you talk to?
1: Yeah, my family. I keep my family close. Family number one. I still, you know, kick it with like four of my boys from high school. You know, I got a lot of mentors in my life. I got a running back coach, you know, Matt Asiata.
0: Oh, sure.
1: Yeah. Okay. You know, he's back in Utah, close to him, close to my coach at Oklahoma State. Actually, my offensive coordinator at Snow at the time, he actually coaches at the Bucks too.
0: No kidding.
1: See him, yeah.
0: Okay. So this is a reunion weekend for you. All right.
1: Yeah.
0: Well, Jalen, it's a pleasure to get to meet you and get to know you and great to chat with you.
1: Thanks for having me.
0: You bet. Keep doing what you're doing. We have our eye on you. And tell your quarterback, you know, we're giving you some run here in the same way, you know, the Steelers are giving you some run. If we're the only people talking about you, we're happy to be that, but You're forcing the issue on some other people. That's for sure.
1: No doubt.
0: Okay. Thanks for the time, Jalen. You be well.
1: Yes, sir. Likewise. Thank you.
0: You bet. That's Jalen Warren, the Pittsburgh Steelers. Good story, right? Can you imagine? You're sitting in Snow College. You're like, what a...
2: Crazy.
0: You know, with all due respect to that town in Utah, you know? And those were his opportunities. And man, he made the most of it.
2: Mm-hmm.
0: If only my... youngest son who's sitting right here didn't get chopped in the guillotine league for Vinny Pasquantino. Jalen Warren after
2: Cage share a team with some of the kids of our Orangemen fantasy team. Drip is what it's called. We have Jalen Warren got us a huge win.
0: I bet you he did. Got the Steelers that big win.
2: Cage selected him because in Jalen's headshot, he's wearing these shiny necklaces, and Cage liked his neck jewelry.
0: There you go. Yeah. Go figure that.
2: That's why we took him.
0: My youngest son made, I think, a more reasoned football.
2: Of course, obviously, yeah.
0: And unfortunately, was not rewarded.
2: Yeah, no, a six-year-old likes shiny things.
0: Okay. So does Coop. 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KP next on The Rich Eisen Show. 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
0: Love about that.
2: You're welcome.
0: Back on the Rich Eisen Show. Kevin Pollak is here. Season 4 of Tulsa King premieres tomorrow night exclusively on Paramount Plus. And for our radio audience, we just showed a trailer. It is as awesome as ever. You have to check it out on Paramount Plus. And Kevin is wearing is this a starter's jacket? Like, where did we find this? Where did we
2: get
0: find this?
2: The microphone. There we go.
0: There we go. There we go. Yep. Where do we find this?
2: So when I about 5 days ago, I said, I got to wear something special for Rich.
0: Sure.
2: And the fellas on the show.
0: Thank you.
2: And I went on something called eBay, and I found someone who would overnight, this jacket from the early 90s, like 91. Yeah.
0: This is it.
2: This is actually it. And I'm looking at it on the monitor, and it is too loud. I need to take it down. It's considerable.
0: It's great. It's glorious.
2: I mean, you're a fan or you're not.
0: Dude, 5-0.
2: I mean, the weird thing is, after only 5 games, how we could be 3.5 games up on the Rams. I don't even understand how that math works.
0: It's crazy.
2: Yeah, and 2.5 up on Seattle.
0: And it's the usual Mad Lib of doing it because fill in the blank, proper name of outstanding player is questionable, doubtful.
2: They're all moving reserve. Up, guys coming up. Rookie.
0: Right.
2: Pass rusher.
0: Correct. Right.
2: One of the 5 sacks against Seattle.
0: It's all working.
2: Yeah.
0: Right now.
2: Couldn't be happier. And you know, I'm trying to freeze this moment in time, the 5-0 moment.
0: Yes, of course.
2: Because it's a long season. But yeah, lifelong fan, by the way.
0: Yeah.
2: You're born and raised, and Joe Montana showed up. It was like the Messiah for my family.
0: And Steve Young after that.
2: Steve Young, yes. So you know,
0: what happened? You were on Letterman's show once, and he, what happened with
2: him? Well, I would do Letterman a lot, and he knew I was a Niner nut, and so I was going to do the show close around right before Steve Young was going to be the official starter. Joe Montana had been traded away to KC.
0: Yes.
2: So this was, you know, there was a lot of talk that he forced Joe out kind of thing. And Joe really was the Messiah.
0: Mm-hmm.
2: So Letterman said, so Kevin, how do you feel about the first game coming up? And so again, this is 35 years ago.
0: I think we have a photograph of his first start against the Pittsburgh Steelers
2: there. So again, keep the verbiage in mind that this was 35 years ago.
0: Indeed,
2: and
0: sir.
2: Dave said, how do you feel about Steve Young starting this game? Joe's gone. I said, well, listen, it's the first game. And as Steve Young drops back to pass,
11: For the first time as the new leader. If a single shot rings out and he grabs his thigh and falls to the ground, there'll be 40,000 witnesses and nobody saw nothing.
0: That's and yet?
11: And yet he was brilliant.
0: Now look at him.
11: Yeah. Brilliant beyond belief. Broke all of Joe's records.
0: Right.
11: Yeah.
0: And he is Hall of Fame. I mean,
11: true.
0: And these 49er fans, you just go from one to the next. Now you got the last pick in the draft being the greatest. He's the MVP of the team in a way, and you know,
11: he's having his best year.

0: He's I had him third on an MVP list through 5 weeks because that's what you do when you're waiting between between weeks of football games to be played. You start throwing silly things like your week five MVP out there on a show like this one. But he's been spectacular.
1: Yeah.
0: He's been spectacular.
1: I love him at the press conferences, too, because he refuses to have any attitude about how well things are going.
0: Right.
1: He's this humble kid. That's
0: 5-0, and it's been all working out. Sly Stallone, what do you got for me?
1: So we hadn't met when I first started for season 3 and 4.
0: Right.
1: And he came right up to me and said, I remember you on Johnny Carson, you know, doing Peter Falk. And then he wanted me to teach him how to do the Peter Falk art. I said, well, Sly, it's really quite simple. You just got to learn how to move one eye. That's all, pal. So then he was obsessed with doing Peter Falk with me. So then every time I would come to set. Every time I would come to set, would walk up to me and go, hey, how you doing? It's nice to see you. So I said, we got to get a picture of this. And he said, of course, no problem. So, I mean, basically, it looked like two idiots crossing their eyes. But that's the kind of fun this set is. He's quite a hilarious, charming fella. And it's incredible fun to work together.
0: So your Peter Falk imitation that used to delight Johnny Carson.
1: He remembered me from like 1989. So that's crazy. And eventually I taught him how to do the one eye moving. And then that's all he wanted to do.
0: And that's the sort of on the set hijinks of Tulsa King, everybody.
1: Yeah, we're dramatic actors, so we're not going to be too serious about anything.
0: But it is so great to see... You know, how this show has moved along, you know what I mean? From season one to current season now. And I know that there's a lot of spoilers involved in your character as well.
1: I'm happy to say I'm all right now.
0: Okay.
1: Yeah.
0: Right here exclusively on the Rich Eisen Show?
1: No, there's a wonderful representative from the show here on set.
0: Oh, okay. Well, yeah, you don't need to do that?
1: Who I just wanted to make nervous very, very quickly.
0: Okay. But it is just yet, you know, another...
1: Yes.
0: Part of the
1: show is crazy, and it's a crazy season. So I'm excited for fans to tune in and see where it goes this year.
0: We have some other photographs, apparently.
1: Oh, yeah. So also many years ago, my mom and stepdad visited the set. I think that might be what you're popping
0: up
1: here.
0: Yes, indeed. Well, I mean, that's the only other photograph
1: I've seen. Supplied with?
0: Yes.
1: Well, in that case, when I'm on the show, you love me telling stories about Nicholson. I mean, who doesn't want to hear
0: Jack Nicholson stories? Period. End of story. We just had Michael Douglas here last week.
1: I saw he was great.
0: And
1: he talked about Jack.
0: I got to get him. Got to get him.
1: So my mom, bless her, is her favorite thing is to visit the set of everything I do.
0: That's wonderful.
1: And
0: Felling.
1: And become a lunatic. And so you know, Nicholson would tease me about. Want to get your mom off my ass, Kev? Huh? The hell? She's hitting on me. What am I supposed to do? Am I supposed to take your mom back to my trailer? Is that what you want? Yeah, for real. For real. That's a quote, by the way. That's an actual quote. So he was very silly.
0: Okay.
1: You know, very much a goofball. And so I said, would you mind taking a photo of my mom and stepdad Dick are here on set? And so the four of us are lined up for this photo, and it's right outside the trailers. I think Jack's in a T-shirt.
0: Yeah. There he is.
1: And he says, hey, your mom's grabbing my ass, kid. Get her off me. I'm just kidding. Mom, what's the name? Elaine? Elaine, you've done all right with this one. I mean, he's a bit of a ham bone, a handful, but he's all right. He's doing some good work.
0: Mm-hmm.
1: Dick, you hold on to her. She's nuts. Yeah, that's what was happening during that photo.
0: What a picture that is.
1: Yeah.
0: That looks like he's wearing this was the Guantanamo Bay.
1: Yeah.
2: Yeah.
1: I think it might have been shot in Long Beach.
0: Yeah, because the last time you were here, you were telling a story about how
1: Tom said Tom you want to
0: rode you in his helicopter.
1: You want to ride to work, Kev? Yeah.
0: You know, that's what that looks like right there.
1: Yeah. So. Yeah, Jack, our two characters don't have a lot of scenes together.
0: Right.
1: Which, of course, people ask me, why does he single you out in the courtroom? Who's going to do it? You, Lieutenant Weinberg. our characters don't really interact at all.
0: But he just took a broadside to you.
1: Yeah, no, he wasn't just homophobic and, anti-female. We were very clear to Aaron Sorkin that everyone needs to know that he was not crazy about the Jews.
0: Yeah. Colonel Jessup didn't celebrate Rosh Hashanah.
1: The high holidays.
0: The high holidays, everybody. He wasn't a big 3-day guy?
1: No.
0: Okay.
1: No.
0: Sure. But that's what that looked like right there.
1: Yeah. So he was very gregarious and was great. Quite, you know, he had one assistant. And he nicknamed her Staff, so I could have a whole staff. I don't know if you heard.
0: Come on.
1: Yeah, yeah. And he would finish a take on the stand, and he would stand up, and he would want a cigarette. And he'd say, Staff, light me. And it was, there's no way to say how much you look forward to that moment. There's no way to actually give it justice.
0: Come on.
1: Yeah, yeah. Just stand up, Staff, light me. But, you know. He was letter perfect, never missed a syllable when he was acting, but when he was not acting, he looked like he'd been stoned for 3 days. That's, I mean, you know, it's crazy.
0: Nicholson.
1: Yeah, baby. Yeah.
0: Thank you for that story. You
1: Buddy,
0: made my day, sir.
1: I know.
0: But who's the craziest actor you've ever worked with?
1: Oh, geez. Well,
0: like crazy.
1: It's not even a competition.
2: Oh.
1: Yeah.
0: Okay, and that is?
1: I mean, he's no longer with us, so God bless, rest in peace.
0: He could tell stories.
1: Rip Torn. I mean, I'm not the only one to point this out.
2: I knew that that's what you were going to say.
1: Right? Yeah. Canadian Bacon, it's Michael Moore's only comedy.
0: Okay.
1: The rest were documentaries.
0: Indeed, sir.
1: John Candy's last film.
0: Okay.
1: And so every day, Rip would decide someone in the cast or crew was out to get him. And this usually happened after lunch. I don't know
0: Great
1: why.
0: Hand movement for the radio audience.
1: Oh, for the radio audience.
0: Like it was, no, it seemed like there was a couple of, it was a liquid lunch.
1: I did the international sign of having a few at lunch.
0: Yes, as a matter of fact, I think Kyle Juszczyk got suspended for that.
1: Oh, hey now, that's
0: juice. Orange
1: juice
0: for
1: that's
0: him.
1: That's juice, come on.
0: Well, he got fined, not suspended, and it got rescinded. But anyway, I
1: no, please.
0: You, sir. But anyway.
1: So, you know,
0: yeah.
1: If a day also went by without Rip Torn saying, I was on Nixon's list. All right, we got it. You were on Nixon's list.
0: He was on his enemy's list?
1: Yeah, yeah.
0: For what?
1: Well, no one wanted to ask, quite frankly. Yeah, that's better left unknown.
0: Okay.
1: Yeah. So the character actor, Kevin O'Connor, had the hotel room next to Rip, and Kevin and his new bride, we were at the Four Seasons in Toronto, where everyone stays. And they started to hear Rip sort of yelling at someone through the very thin walls at the Four Seasons. And they realized after weeks and weeks of this that it was definitely hooker du jour. And so they started.
0: Was that the French name?
1: Yeah, yeah.
0: Okay.
1: So you know how Letterman also had those top 10 lists?
0: Yes.
1: Right?
0: Sure.
1: So he and the bride put together the top 10 lists of things we heard Rip Torn yell at the hooker through the wall. I don't remember many of them, but I can tell you the number one, drum roll please. The number one thing we heard Rip Torn yell at the hooker through the wall, I said nugget like a cow. And that, I only told that story because your son's here today. And I felt it was important to his high school education. Everyone's got their hands on their faces on the set here. Is that normal, TJ? That's one.
2: Wow.
3: Oh, my God. Hey, now.
1: Listen, last time I was here, I got 4 million views. I had to make sure we did it again.
3: That'll do it.
1: TJ, that'll do it.
0: I said milk it.
3: Like a cow.
0: Like a cow. Oh, my
1: yeah, God. I listen.
0: There's, one, like, that's, there's no follow-up
1: nope.
0: question to that.
1: No, no, no. Oh, no. That's it, my friend.
0: Yep. Oh, my gosh.
2: My head hurts.
0: Oh. Yeah.
1: Your buddy Chris did very well in my poker game last night.
0: Oh, is Woo! That right?
1: He walked. He booked a W.
0: Booked a W.
1: You, he booked
0: did.
1: A W.
0: You did.
1: Yeah.
2: Yeah, I did.
0: Who did he? Did you take anyone down?
2: I did bluff this guy right here.
0: Oh, you don't like that, Kevin.
1: I mean, he
0: I played poker with you. You get serious.
1: He did give it all back in the second to last hand.
2: I gave back a good amount. Look.
1: Yeah, yeah, yeah.
2: When you have a straight flush draw, you have to see it out.
1: He had the open-ended straight flush draw on the flop, I think.
2: Yeah.
1: Yeah.
2: So you got to see it. Got to see it out.
0: You survived it, huh?
2: No, well, I gave it back.
1: We both booked a W.
2: Yeah, we did.
1: I mean, I won more. It's not a competition.
2: I mean, it's your house. I was just trying to be polite.
1: I noticed that.
0: Who's the most, who have you felt it in your life that we would know? World Series of Poker, anybody else?
1: A couple of the World Series of Poker winners have played in the game. Maria Ho will be actually stopping by and playing tonight.
0: Okay.
1: Great pro.
0: There you go.
1: But your buddy John Hamm this is a perfect example of John Hamm. So he shows up with one of these thermos water bottle things.
0: Okay.
1: But it's a coffee that he's drinking. Uh-huh. And we start giving him grief about who brings a travel mug to the game. You know, I have glassware. And he starts doing like a Don Draper pitch on this Contigo with a double locking system. And we're just an entertaining 4-minute spiel on the Contigo. The next day, my house, a case of Contigo travel mug shows up for all the players that night. Is that not a classy John Hamm?
0: Wow.
1: Yeah.
0: Everybody gets a Contigo.
1: I still took his chips. It's not I had no choice.
0: Well, he's in last place in our best ball fantasy league.
1: I'll bet.
0: It did not go well for him. But he also, you know, it's an 8-hour. Was it 8 hours to make a pick?
2: Yeah, 8 hours per pick.
0: And he would take he would milk it down. Speaking of milking.
1: Yeah, yeah.
0: He would milk the clock down or just not know that he was on the clock or whatever.
1: Brockman, can we set an over-under real quick on how many times?
0: How many times we're going to say milking?
1: Okay. Yeah, in the next couple of days, he says, speaking of milking.
2: For sure. I will keep a running tally.
1: I'm going to put it at 6.
0: Well, it does a body good, I've been told.
2: We are at 1.
0: Hey, now. Yeah. Okay. Speaking of Rip Torn.
1: Yeah.
0: At any rate, all right. Before I let you go, what's the one voice you get that people want you to do when they run into you? Like, it's do this, do that.
1: It's probably these days Christopher Walken.
0: Okay.
1: I mean, it's become a bit pedestrian to do a Walken impersonation.
0: Okay.
1: A lot of people do Christopher Walken. It's very difficult to do him well.
0: All right.
1: Yeah, yeah, yeah.
0: All right. So is there a...
1: So I have a little something to read to you.
0: Oh, fantastic.
4: I mean...
0: Well, you're coming with the...
4: Prepared.
0: This is great.
4: It's not the game.
0: I mean, you don't just show up in any jacket. You show up in this jacket. You just show up with any stories. You show up with a Rip Torn story.
1: Here we go.
0: That ripped a wormhole in our studio.
4: Yeah.
0: You know?
1: A short story. It did work. It is a
0: well. That's
1: hole.
0: The name of our fantasy team is Rip Torn Wormhole.
1: Yeah.
0: In fact, there is the avatar on the screen. It's real.
1: Oh my god! Oh, that's right.
0: That is the
1: our
0: avatar.
1: Our very own Paul Rudd was involved.
0: Indeed,
1: in this.
0: Sir. Yes, yeah. That's correct.
1: I'm a fan. I watched the show.
0: Thank you, sir. All right, what do you got over there?
1: A cat is sitting quietly. This goes on for some time. It sits. This cat, calmly, not purring. No, it's worth pointing out how quiet this cat is sitting because while doing so, calmly, the unfairly high-priced Beverly Hills ophthalmologist performs LASIK. On the cat's left eye, it needs to be said, her right eye had exceptional vision. So strong was that damn eye that before agreeing to surgery, Connie, that's her name, the cat, Connie, before agreeing to surgery, Connie wore an eye patch over the weaker left eye. It was said that Connie could see into the future with that eye. Not anything interesting, of course, regarding the days of tomorrow, mind you. No. Connie, bless her sweetheart, could not see sporting outcomes or Dow Jones upticks. She's a cat.
2: There you go. A little short story for you.
0: Who penned that short story?
1: I did. That's a Pollock original as read by Christopher Walken. Cooper's laughing. Whoa, there it is. I got the bonus.
0: Oh, my God.
1: Just for you.
0: Great story.
1: I
0: didn't expect the LASIK guy. It's the K. It's the K. Words with a K.
4: Yes.
0: Huh?
1: That was a...
0: Words with a K.
1: Rich Eisen exclusive, my friend.
0: The words with a K.
1: First time public consumption.
0: Hey, we had Costas on before. He mentioned Al. We were talking about Al Michaels. I told him you're coming. Did you see that? But he said that you and Al, like when you were in the 1990s part of your career.
1: He thinks we're twins.
0: He thought that you guys looked alike.
1: Yeah, I remember doing Bob's late night talk show and he brought this up.
0: Later. Oh, he brought it. He's mentioned it to you.
1: Yeah, to my face. I said, let it go, little man. As a little man, I can say that.
0: As a fellow little man.
1: Yeah. Yeah. Let me get your step stool, huh, Stinky?
0: Yeah, I said, so it was like, he said in the 90s, I went grumpier old man.
1: Yeah, yeah, yeah. Yes.
0: You know, I might have this written down, what year that was.
1: 95?
0: 95. Yeah, grumpier old man. Right in the same year as Casino came out.
1: Casino, well. Usual Suspects.
0: And Usual Suspects.
1: Both came out in 95. Jeez. I don't know if 95. You guys heard. I was very big in the 90s.
0: Oh. No, you. That Thing You Do as well in 96. You had like a cameo in that?
1: That Thing You Do? No, I Boss Vic Koss. Yeah, the first,
2: radio guy.
1: First guy who puts him up on stage. Yeah,
0: I love that movie, dude.
1: Yeah, yeah. Oh, that's a great movie.
0: That movie.
1: That soundtrack.
0: So underrated.
1: Tommy Hanks did a hell of a job doing it. Directorial debut.
0: He did a hell of a job.
1: Yeah.
0: Oh, my God. I know you've told casino stories here, too, before, but I haven't shown that to Cooper yet. I haven't shown The Usual Suspects to him yet.
1: Oh, this needs to happen tonight.
2: But grumpy, on the other night.
0: Grumpy old men.
1: This needs to happen tonight.
0: Fantastic. I mean, it's so great. Good. Brother, great to see you, man.
1: Always great to see you.
0: So great. I appreciate that you've come you came with goodies.
1: I listen.
0: What do we do with this jacket now? You going to wear it around town?
1: I look for Rams fans.
0: Yeah, you do.
1: And out to them they're somehow after 5 games or 3.5 games up on them.
0: And 2.5 up.
1: How does that math even work?
0: Oh. Well, I mean, it's technically 3 up, but I keep saying half. It's
1: divisional.
0: Already beaten them already. You got divisional. The tiebreak.
1: Yeah.
0: That could get evened up.
1: It could.
0: You know, it could get evened up.
1: But don't we also win a little something extra by doing it in their house?
0: Yes, you. Well, I mean, you get a jacket. Get a jacket. Are you going to any games? Do you have any plans to do anything like that or no?
1: Yes, as a matter of fact. I might be there Monday night.
0: Okay.
1: No, it's in Washington. I'm not going.
0: No, it's not. It's in your...
1: Oh, no, it is at house. It is at home. House? It is at home. Yeah.
0: It's at your...
1: That's why I was thinking about going.
0: Yeah.
1: Yeah. I might scoot up the coast.
0: Hey, come out to the coast.
1: Laughs. Yeah.
0: Have a few laughs. Thank you for giving us the laughs and the usual when you come here, brother. It's great to see you.
1: My pleasure. There's also a film I'm in out right now called The Time for Death. I'm not saying who dies in that one.
0: But there's clearly a time for it.
1: Yeah, there is. And
0: right?
1: And it's now.
0: Well, who's in that film?
1: Michael Kelly. Has he been on the show?
0: Yes, but we're trying to get him back.
1: I'll get him for you.
0: Well, he's been
1: here
0: before.
1: He's a big Braves fan.
0: He's a big Atlanta guy.
1: Big Atlanta guy.
0: Which, by the way, that'll be interesting for you guys.
1: Lioness for 7. Paramount Plus.
0: Right, and he's moving to Landman, apparently. That's
1: moving to Landman.
0: See, I'm up on the whole time.
1: Wow. Listen to Mr. Paramount Plus.
0: If Taylor Sheridan's done it, he's had me and Suze, he's got our initial watch, and then we'll keep going.
1: Yeah.
0: As long as we possibly can.
1: Yeah.
0: Obviously, Tulsa King is from his world as well. Sylvester Stallone and this man, Kevin Pollak in Tulsa King. The new season exclusively streams starting tomorrow on Paramount Plus. Good to see you, brother.
1: Go Niners.
0: Kevin Pollak, everybody. 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
1: My pleasure, Kevin.
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17: Take a look at that Rich color Johnson on that beard.
0: Hey, look at
17: look at that color on that beard. Kind of shocking.
0: Well, me?
17: Yeah, you.
0: What are you talking about, Coop? What do you mean? You mean the video that we just had?
17: Uh-huh.
0: From years ago. What, that it wasn't gray? Is that what you're saying?
17: Yeah.
0: Yeah, it's great. What's happening here?
2: Coop.
0: I bring my son back on and he's talking about how old his dad is.
18: Well, I mean,
0: that's what happens.
18: That's what happens.
2: He ain't lying.
18: I'm kidding.
0: Good to see you, Coopy Doodoos.
17: Good to see you.
0: Coop is here, everybody.
18: Yeah, man.
0: He just heard a story about Rip Torn screaming at somebody through a wall to milk it like a cow. Happen?
18: Well, yeah.
0: Oh, my God.
18: Somebody, for sure.
0: I'm just trying to clean it up for anybody who's just tuning in.
18: Yeah.
0: 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All right, Coop, what was going down in the playoff game? While we were talking to Kevin Pollak. What happened?
17: Petey Halpin hit a two-run home run for Cleveland, and now they're up 3-2 again after Simpson earlier on had a two-run triple. So Cleveland's up 3-2. They're at home. Looks pretty good for them.
0: What are we, bottom six, top seven? Is that where we're at? Top seven right now.
17: Exactly.
0: What do you think? You think the Guardians are going to make the World Series? What do you think? Right now. Who's the World Series? Right now. 3-2-1, go.
17: Cleveland.
0: Go. Against?
17: Brewers.
0: Brewers.
2: Bottom six.
17: I mean, I think Brewers is the obvious choice here because I don't think the Dodgers will come back. You do, but I don't think so.
0: I don't think they will. I just know that as long as there's still an out left in them, you can't discount the fact that they are champions two in a row and laden with people that can beat you. Jason in Milwaukee, last call for the day. What's up, Jason? You're on the WeatherTech fan line. You there, Jason?
11: Yeah, I'm there.
0: What's up?
11: Thank you guys for taking my call.
0: You bet.
11: Give me 1 second here.
0: Are you sneaking out of a class or something? What happened, Jason? Where are you? Did you sneak out of somewhere?
11: I'm in the middle of my physics class.
0: Yeah.
11: You guys. Yeah. So I had to wait until I was able to get on and talk to you guys. But,
0: okay, Jason.
11: You know, I just heard you talking about our Milwaukee Brewers, and they've had one of the most fantastic years of baseball I think I've ever seen in my lifetime, to be ranked, you know, the number 30th payroll and all the things they're doing for Milwaukee. I think it's just a great thing. I'm not going to say they're going to win tonight, but I don't want to put that out there until I see that last out. Dodgers still have a very good team, you know, and, you know, you got to go out there and play the game. You know, there's 27 outs, like they say. So, you know, thanks for taking my call, guys. I really appreciate you guys for your call and everything. And
0: thank you. Go back in. Go back in, Jason. I don't want you to. Yeah. But there goes Jason in Milwaukee.
2: All right. There. That was awesome.
0: I love that. By the way, I shouldn't say this with my 15-year-old son right here, but if there's anybody who knows what somebody sounds like trying to skip out of physics class, it's this guy right here. I know exactly.
2: Coop, come on, man.
0: I know exactly what it's like.
2: I mean,
0: I was not a physics class. Are you taking physics?
17: I take physics next year. And perfect attendance record. But I don't know exactly, but I think I have a pretty good attendance record.
0: I know
17: you
0: do.
17: Thank you very much.
0: I'm just saying right now, you don't have to sneak out to call a show, all right? You know what I mean?
17: I'm not sneaking out to call anything.
0: Okay, that isn't genuine.
17: Yeah, and you know that's not a me thing. It might be a Xander thing.
0: Wow.
2: Bro, Xander.
0: Excuse me. Your brother did very well in physics in his time. Look at you taking a shot at your brother.
2: Oh, that's what he's supposed to do.
17: I bet you would have talked some stuff about Uncle Jeff when he came up.
0: One thing my brother was not doing was skipping out of physics. Your uncle was staying in there and getting an A+. I'll tell you that.
17: How about you?
0: Definitely not, sir. I told you. I know it sounds like somebody skipped. Did I not say, did you just leave class? That sounded
17: like it.
0: You did.
17: You were on that.
2: I
17: was kind of like, is he at work?
0: But Roland in Belton, Texas, been hanging on the whole time. What's up, Roland?
16: Hey, what's going on, Rich?
0: What's going on, bud?
16: Hey, want to say real quick, a bit of a new listener. I found you guys sometime last year after I stopped watching somebody for other reasons and whatnot, but really appreciate your show. And,
0: thank you.
2: Thanks, dude.
16: Things you say at certain times and all that, but mostly I appreciate you putting the Broncos back on your power rankings list. I think they should be there. I know what you and everyone else is saying about Bo Nix and how he's playing and everything, but I think we all need to chill out. He'll be just fine. The defense is what's keeping us in it, and a little higher register. I don't usually believe that defense wins championships, but I think this Broncos defense just might.
0: Okay, Roland in Belton, Texas.
2: Roland, I got your back. I think the Broncos win tonight.
0: You didn't want the Broncos.
16: Oh, yeah.
0: You thought the Broncos didn't deserve to be in the power rankings list just yesterday.
2: That has nothing to do with tonight.
0: Why are you trying to be who you're not to Roland?
19: He's flip-flopping.
2: Yeah. I'm not flip-flopping.
16: Can I say one more thing real quick now that
19: you're
16: Chris
19: a fraud?
0: Yeah, go ahead.
16: Yeah, I will say I don't want us Broncos fans to take Chris on our side. I think he's been a little passive aggressive after the
0: Roland in Belton, Texas. Yeah. Finally we drilled down. So thank you, as we're just rolling calls here. dad joke sitting next to my youngest son.
19: Roland.
0: Hey,
3: Roland's been watching.
0: You think the Broncos?
19: I think Roland was calling me a fraud.
0: You're indeed.
19: Here's the thing. There's a trend with dogs on primetime games, and I'm going to stick with it.
0: Okay.
19: Broncos win tonight.
0: Very good. He's talking about animals.
3: Go Dodgers!
0: When he's talking about dogs on Thursday night. Okay.
3: Roof, roof.
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4: 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Coming up, Steelers running back Jaylen Warren, actor Kevin Pollak. And now, it's Rich Eisen.
9: Hour number three of the Rich Eisen Show is on the air. Kevin Pollak's in our green room. He's wearing a Niners jacket.
10: he was telling me about this jacket last
9: night. I mean, the name Freddie Solomon leaps to mind.
10: Okay.
9: You know?
10: I think he had it specially ordered.
9: Is that right?
10: For this appearance.
9: Oh. Well, it is special.
10: Yeah.
9: And the order of the day has been great storytelling. Peter King, hour one. And also hour two with Bob Costas. And today is the 38th anniversary of the Kirk Gibson home run. And he was in the dugout for that, for NBC Sports. And his story, from his perspective, outstanding. Peter King's new book, The Game. The first 2 hours, if you missed it, there's our app, ESPN app. There's our Disney Plus page. You can watch it back all 3 hours whenever you want. There's our podcast version of the show. Wherever you get your podcasts is how you can roll. This man is certainly rolling right now. Let me get this right to introduce him properly on this program, since he is the AFC Offensive Player of the Week. The last NFL player to record an 80-yard receiving touchdown and a 50-yard rushing touchdown in the same game. Did you see this stat? Did you know it?
10: I did see this.
9: Did you see this stat?
10: I did see this.
9: Herschel Walker.
11: Oh.
9: Woo. Okay. In 1986, 40 years ago. And now here he is, the offensive player of the week in the AFC, Jaylen Warren of the Pittsburgh Steelers.
11: Sir.
9: Oh, looking like are you fresh off the practice field, Jaylen?
5: Fresh off the practice field when came straight in here.
9: Okay. I'm wearing my pads too, by the way. I don't know if you could tell. I'm wearing, you know.
5: I can.
9: I'm because I knew you, if you were going to show up in your pads, I'm gonna have to come correct. What's going through your mind as you are getting your opportunity and knocking on the door and knocking it down, Jaylen?
5: Man, just playing ball. Not really much to it. When I'm out on the field, I just act like I'm playing backyard football. That's how I like to treat it. Don't want to make the moment too big. Like I said, like before every game, I watch like my high school highlights and act like I'm just out there playing high school ball.
9: So, okay, walk me through that process. Before the game, are you already dressed? You're in your locker? When do you pop on your high school highlights, Jaylen?
5: Yeah, I'm dressed. Like, we go out, warm up for like 30 minutes, come back in. I watch it right there.
9: On your phone? You got it all on your phone?
5: Yeah, on my phone. Yeah, yes, sir.
9: Okay. And this is back in Salt Lake City in Utah?
5: Yes, sir.
9: Okay. And how many scholarship offers did you get out of high school?
5: I believe I had three. There was a William Penn. I think that's a D3. But then I had a Mount SAC, which was a JUCO in California. And then I had Snow College.
9: Yeah, I have to be honest with you. I had to look up Snow College. It's in Ephraim, Utah?
5: Ephraim, Utah.
9: Okay.
5: Yes, sir.
9: And what was it like playing at Snow College? Like, who are you playing against, Jaylen?
5: We played against teams in Arizona. I believe they're not programs anymore. We had a conference and we played Arizona teams. Bus rides, 16-hour bus rides, stop every now and then. Yeah, those were really the grinding days for real. But it was nothing in Ephraim. It was like an AutoZone, Little Caesars, McDonald's, and a small Walmart.
9: And that's where.

0: Great leader, very vocal, on point, very detailed. He was Jordan Love.
1: And you were Jalen Warren.
0: Yeah.
1: Okay. And so Jordan Love, we all know, gets drafted in the first round. And your current quarterback was still there at the time. You then moved on to Oklahoma State, correct?
0: Yes, sir.
1: All right. Because they came knocking on Utah State's door, or how did you wind up there? Like, why did you wind up there?
0: Into the transfer portal, things were less than ideal for me at Utah State.
1: Okay.
0: At the time, it was a little shaky over there, wanted a fresh start, into the portal. Oklahoma State came knocking, and ended up going over there, and the rest is history.
1: Rest is history, because then comes your draft, and you don't get a phone call during the draft, right,
0: But
1: Jalen?
0: look, this was my thought process. Whatever, I was getting words that I went to the combine. I went to the combine. Wasn't getting much like interviews, whatever. I just knew I need I just knew I just needed a shot. Like, I was like, I ain't gonna get drafted, but whatever team picks me up, I was like, I'm gonna give that team my all. That was my thought process. Although we were hoping to get my name called, didn't happen, but those undrafted calls after the draft came coming through. I got a couple calls, and whatever team picked me up, I knew I was gonna make something happen.
1: So when did you first meet Mike Tomlin? Did he call you, or he doesn't make the calls to undrafted free agents, or what happened?
0: I believe it was like the scouts. They called my agent, said they had a offer for me over here. So my agents were like, they felt like this was the best fit for me. So I came over here.
1: What did Tomlin tell you when he first met you? What did he say?
0: Not much. I guess I don't remember our first interaction, but I just remember little moments throughout the process. Like, I remember it was during like a training camp, and I had fumbled whatever after a long shining a little bit, and he was like, "Get him out." I remember him saying, "Get his ass out." But then I do remember like the next day I was back to balling, overcoming adversity, and he was like, "Get out," but for a good reason. So,
1: Najee Harris was there at the time, and and then slowly but surely you get worked in, and then you move up the depth chart. And I'm wondering, as you're going through things, you're the reigning offensive player of the week in the AFC, Jalen. And again, I introduced you with the stat that you did something that Herschel Walker was last to do on a football field in the professional ranks. And last time a Steeler won the award you just got was Ben Roethlisberger in 2020. Everything that we've just unpacked about your journey to the NFL, do you wear that as a chip every single time there's a snap, Jalen?
0: Yeah, for sure. I guess it's just instilled in me at this point in my life. I've always played like that. It stems down to like high school though. I've told this story before, but my uncle like coached me in high school, and every time I got tackled by one person, like there was a playoff game, I got tackled by one person, and he was like, "We knew we were gonna win," but he was like, "If I see that again, you're running heels after this game. Don't get tackled by one person." And I remember ever since that moment, I was like, I will not get tackled by one person.
1: So as you're running for an 80-yard score, taking the pass to the house, your uncle's voice is in your head in an NFL sprint?
0: Not to that extent, but
1: Okay.
0: it's just like to like it's just instilled in me like I just don't want to get tackled by one person. But that's where it comes from.
1: Okay. And when you hear Aaron Rodgers say, nobody's talking about Jalen Warren because they want to talk about somebody else. Did you hear he said something like that this week? Jalen?
0: Yeah,
1: Okay. What does that
0: absolutely.
1: mean to you when you hear that?
0: It means a lot because, I mean, it's coming from Aaron Rodgers. He's seen a lot of ball in his life, played a lot of it. So, I think those words hold more weight when it comes from a guy like that. And so it means a lot.
1: And where do you go from here? What's your goal? What do you got for me?
0: Super Bowl.
1: I like that you didn't mention
0: Whatever that
1: that.
0: looks like.
1: Yeah, you didn't mention a personal accolade. You said Super Bowl.
0: All my stats from this point on, or all my stats that I've achieved so far, I credit to my

0: teammates because they allow it to happen. Credit to the coaches that for putting me in the position I'm in. So yeah, and trust me.
1: You can see Kenny Gainwell this week, right? Your old teammate.
0: Yeah.
1: You can see him.
0: Yep.
1: Okay. What was that relationship like last year? Now that he's left, and now you're the lead back there for the Pittsburgh
0: Yeah,
1: Steelers.
0: that's still my brother. We talk often actually. Swap jerseys after the game. Like, yeah, we're still close. No matter the team, no matter the journey, we will always be cool.
1: And what's your relationship with McCarthy and his offense, and knowing what obviously you've been featured and how you've been able to perform in the first 5 weeks of the season, Jalen?
0: Relationship definitely has grown. Like I said, the trust is there. And so, coming out every day and grinding, making sure we see eye to eye on things before game day, it's definitely growing.
1: And who's in your circle? Who do you speak to during the weeks? Who from back in the day? I just to bring this whole conversation full circle. Who's in your circle, Jalen?
0: You come on the team?
1: No, just in life when you're away from the team. Again,
0: Oh, my circle.
1: I mean, your story is unbelievable, man. I mean, seriously, about where you've come, what you had to do. You were there in Snow College. You're talking about, the town in which you were. You realized I have to do this to get where I want to go. And you're now the lead back of the Pittsburgh Steelers and, doing what you're doing right now with Aaron Rodgers as your quarterback, which you probably couldn't believe that when you're sitting in Snow College if I told you what's going on in your life. Who's in your circle right now? Who do you talk to?
0: My family. I keep my family close. Family number one. I still, kick it with like four of my boys from high school. I got a lot of mentors in my life. I got a running back coach. Matt Asiata.
1: Oh,
0: It's
1: sure.
0: my yeah,
1: Okay.
0: yeah. He's back in Utah. Close to him, close to my coach at Oklahoma State. Actually, one of the my offensive coordinator at Snow at the time, he actually coaches at the Bucks too.
1: No kidding.
0: I see him,
1: Okay. So this is a
0: I see
1: reunion
0: him in the
1: weekend for
0: family.
1: you. All right. Well, Jalen, it's a pleasure to get to meet you and get to know you, and great to chat with you.
0: Thanks for having me.
1: You bet. Keep doing what you're doing. I got my we have our eye on you. And tell your quarterback, we're giving you some run here in the same way, the Steelers are giving you some run. We're,
0: Yeah,
1: you know,
0: appreciate that.
1: you're not, you're, we're, you know, if we're the only people talking about you, we're happy to be that. But you're forcing the issue on some other people. That's for sure.
0: No doubt.
1: Okay. Thanks for the time, Jalen. You be well.
0: Yes, sir. Likewise. Thank you.
1: You bet. That's Jalen Warren of the
0: Later,
1: Pittsburgh
0: man.
1: Steelers. Story, right? Can you imagine? You're sitting in
0: Baller.
1: Snow College. You're like, what a.
2: Crazy.
1: With all due respect to that town in Utah, and those were his opportunities, and man, has he made the most of it. If only my youngest son, who's sitting right here, didn't get chopped in the guillotine league for Vinny Pasquantino. Because Jalen Warren,
2: me and
1: after.
2: Cage share a team with some of the kids of our, Orangemen
1: Yes.
2: fantasy team. Drip is what it's called. We have Jalen Warren, got us a huge win
1: I
2: last
1: bet
2: night.
1: you he did. Got the Steelers that big win.
2: Cage selected him because in Jalen's headshot, he's wearing these shiny necklaces, and Cage liked his neck jewelry.
1: There you go. Go figure that.
2: That's why we took him.
1: My youngest son made, I think, a more reasoned football
2: Of
1: player.
2: course, obviously, yeah.
1: And unfortunately was not rewarded.
2: Yeah, no, a 6-year-old likes shiny things.
1: Okay. So does Coop. 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Do not adjust your sets. KP next on the Rich Eisen Show. Rich Eisen here. In my house, the best moments don't always happen when I'm sitting still. Maybe the game's in overtime, or My favorite podcast is getting

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8: Well, how about that?
9: You're welcome.
8: Back on the Rich Eisen Show. Kevin Pollak is here. Season 4 of Tulsa King premieres tomorrow night exclusively on Paramount Plus. And for our radio audience, we just showed a trailer. It is as awesome as ever. You have to check it out on Paramount Plus. And Kevin is wearing is this a starter's jacket? Like, where did we find this? Where did we find this?
10: The microphone. There we go.
8: There we go. There we go. Yep. Where do we find this?
10: So when I about 5 days ago, I said, I got to wear something special for
8: okay.
10: Rich.
8: Sure.
10: And the fellas on the show.
8: Thank you.
10: And I went on something called eBay, and I found someone who would overnight this jacket from the early 90s, like 91. Yeah.
8: This is it.
10: This is actually it. And I'm looking at it on the monitor, and it is too loud. I need to take it down. It's considerable.
8: It's great. It's glorious.
10: I mean, you're a fan or you're not.
8: Dude, 5-0.
10: I mean... The weird thing is, after only 5 games, how we could be 3.5 games up on the Rams. I don't even understand how that math works.
8: It's crazy.
10: Yeah, and 2.5 up on Seattle.
8: And it's the usual Mad Lib of you're doing it because fill in the blank, proper name of outstanding player is questionable, doubtful.
10: They're all moving reserved. Up, guys coming up. Rookie.
8: Right.
10: Pass rusher.
8: Correct. Right.
10: One of the 5 sacks against Seattle.
8: It's all working.
10: Yeah.
8: Right now.
10: Couldn't be happier. And... you know, I'm trying to freeze this moment in time, the 5-0 moment.
8: Yes, of course.
10: Because it's a long season. But yeah, lifelong fan, by the way.
8: Yeah.
10: We're born and raised, and Joe Montana showed up. It was like the Messiah for my family.
8: And Steve Young after that.
10: Steve Young, yes.
8: So
10: you know.
8: What happened? You were on Letterman show once, and he, what happened with
10: him? Well, I would do Letterman a lot, and he knew I was a Niner nut, and so... I was going to do the show close around right before Steve Young was going to be the official starter. Joe Montana had been traded away to KC.
8: Yes.
10: So this was, you know, there was a lot of talk that he forced Joe out kind of thing. And Joe really was the Messiah.
8: Mm-hmm.
10: So Letterman said, so Kevin, how do you feel about the first game coming up? And so again, this is 35 years ago.
8: I think we have a photograph of his first start against the Pittsburgh Steelers
10: there. So again, keep the verbiage in mind that this was 35 years ago.
8: Indeed,
10: and
8: sir.
10: Dave said, how do you feel about Steve Young starting this game? Joe's gone. I said, well, listen, it's the first game. And as Steve Young drops back to pass for the first time as the new leader, if a single shot rings out and he grabs his thigh and falls to the ground, there'll be 40,000 witnesses and nobody saw nothing.
8: And yet
10: he was brilliant.
8: Now look at him.
10: Yeah. Brilliant beyond belief. Broke all of Joe's records.
8: Right.
10: Yeah.
8: And he is Hall of Fame. I mean,
10: true.
8: And these 49er fans, you just go from one to the next. Now you got the last pick in the draft being the greatest. He's the MVP of the team in a way. And you know,
10: he's having his best year.
8: I had him third on an MVP list through 5 weeks because that's what you do when you're waiting between weeks of football games to be played. You start throwing silly things like your week 5 MVP out there
10: on a
8: show like this one. But he's been spectacular.
10: Yeah.
8: He's been spectacular.
10: I love him at the press conferences, too, because he refuses to have any attitude about how well things are going.
8: Right.
10: He's this humble kid. That's
8: right. 5-0, and it's been all working out. Sly Stallone, what do you got for me?
10: So we hadn't met when I first started for season 3 and 4.
8: Right.
10: And he came right up to me and said, I remember you on Johnny Carson, you know, doing Peter Falk. And then he wanted me to teach him how to do the Peter Falk art. I said, well, Sly, it's really quite simple. You just got to learn how to move one eye. That's all, pal. So then he was obsessed with doing Peter Falk with me. So then every time I would come to set.
9: No way. Are. Come on.
10: There we are. Every time I would come to set, he would walk up to me and go, hey, how you doing? It's nice to see you. So I said, we got to get a picture of this. And he said, of course, no problem. So, I mean, basically, it looked like two idiots crossing their eyes. But that's the kind of fun this set is. He's quite a hilarious, charming fella. And it's incredibly fun to work together.
8: So your Peter Falk imitation that used to delight Johnny Carson.
10: He remembered me from like 1989. So that's crazy. And eventually I taught him how to do the one eye moving, and then that's all he wanted to do.
8: And that's the sort of on the set hijinks of Tulsa King. Everybody,
10: yeah, we're dramatic actors, so we're not going to be too serious about anything.
8: But it is so great to see, you know, how this show has moved along. You know what I mean, from season one to current season now. And I know that there's a lot of spoilers involved. And your character as well.
10: I'm happy to say I'm all right now.
8: Okay.
10: Yeah.
8: Right here exclusively on the Rich Eisen Show?
10: No, there's a wonderful representative from the show here on set.
8: Oh, okay. Well, yeah, you don't need to do that?
10: Who I just wanted to make nervous very, very quickly.
8: Okay. But it is just yet, you know, another part of the...
10: The show is crazy, and it's a crazy season. So I'm excited for fans to tune in and see where it goes this year.
8: We have some other photographs, apparently.
10: Oh, yeah. So also many years ago, my mom and stepdad visited the set. I think that might be what you're popping up here.
8: Yes, indeed. Well, I mean, that's the only other photograph I've seen.
10: Supplied with?
8: Yes.
10: Well, in that case, when I'm on the show, you love me telling stories about Nicholson. I mean, who doesn't want to hear
8: Jack Nicholson stories? Period. End of story. We just had Michael Douglas here last week.
10: I saw. He was great.
8: And
10: he talked about Jack.
8: I got to get him.
10: So my mom, bless her, her favorite thing is to visit the set of everything I do.
8: That's wonderful.
10: And
8: Felling.
10: And become a lunatic. And so, you know, Nicholson would tease me about, want to get your mom off my ass, Kev? Huh? The hell? She's hitting on me. What am I supposed to do? Am I supposed to take your mom back to my trailer? Is that what you want? Yeah, for real. For real. That's a quote, by the way. That's an actual quote. So he was very silly.
8: Okay.
10: You know, very much a goofball. And so I said, would you mind taking a photo of my mom and stepdad Dick are here on set? And so the four of us are lined up for this photo, and it's right outside the trailers. I think Jack's in a T-shirt.
8: Yeah. There he is.
10: And he says, hey, your mom's grabbing my ass, kid. Get her off me. I'm just kidding. Mom, what's the name? Elaine? Elaine, you've done all right with this one. I mean, he's a bit of a ham bone, a handful, but he's all right. He's doing some good work.
8: Mm-hmm.
10: Dick, you hold on to her. She's nuts. Yeah, that's what was happening during that photo.
8: What a picture that is.
10: Yeah.
8: That looks like he's wearing, this was the Guantanamo Bay.
10: Yeah.
9: Yeah.
10: I think it might have been, which we shot in Long Beach.
8: Yeah, because the last time you were here, you were telling a story about how
10: Tom said you want to...
8: Yeah, he rode you in his helicopter.
10: You want to ride to work, Kev? Yeah.
8: You know, that's what that looks like right there.
10: Yeah, our two characters don't have a lot of scenes together.
8: Right.
10: Which, of course, people ask me, why does he single you out in the courtroom? Who's going to do it? You, Lieutenant Weinberg. our characters don't really interact at all.
8: But he just took a broadside to you.
10: Yeah, no, he wasn't just homophobic and, anti-female. We were very clear to Aaron Sorkin that everyone needs to know that he was not crazy about the Jews.
8: Colonel Jessup didn't celebrate Rosh Hashanah.
10: The high holidays,
8: everybody. He wasn't a big 3-day guy.
10: No.
8: Okay.
10: No.
8: Sure. But that's what that looked like right there.
10: Yeah. So he was very gregarious and was quite. You know, he had one assistant, and he nicknamed her Staff. So I have a whole staff. I don't know if you heard.
8: Come on.
10: Yeah. Yeah. And he would finish a take on the stand, and he would stand up, and he would want a cigarette. And he'd say, Steph, light me. And it was, there's no way to say how much you look forward to that moment. There's no way to actually give it justice.
9: Come on.
10: Yeah, yeah. Just stand up, Steph, light me. But, you know, he was letter perfect, never missed a syllable when he was acting, but it was not acting. He looked like he'd been stoned for 3 days. I mean, you know, it's crazy.
8: Nicholson.
10: Yeah, baby. Yeah.
8: Thank you for that story. You've
10: Buddy.
8: Made my day, sir.
10: I know.
8: But who's the craziest actor you've ever worked with?
10: Oh, geez. Well,
8: like crazy.
10: It's not even a competition.
11: Oh.
10: Yeah.
8: Okay, and that is?
10: I mean, he's no longer with us, so God bless, rest in peace.
8: You could tell stories.
10: Rip Torn. I mean, I'm not the only okay. one to point this out.
11: I knew that that's what you were going to say.
10: Right? Canadian Bacon, it's Michael Moore's only comedy.
8: Okay.
10: The rest were documentaries.
8: Indeed, sir.
10: John Candy's last film.
8: Okay.
10: And so every day, Rip would decide someone in the cast or crew was out to get him. And this usually happened after lunch. I don't know.
8: Great
10: why.
8: Hand movement for the radio audience.
10: Oh, for the radio
8: seemed
10: audience.
8: Like it was, no, it seemed like there's a couple of, it was a liquid lunch.
10: I did the international sign of having a few at lunch.
8: Yes, as a matter of fact, I think Kyle Juszczyk got suspended for
10: Ooh,
8: that.
10: Oh, hey now,
8: it
10: that's
8: was
10: juice.
8: Orange juice for
10: that's
8: him.
10: That's juice, come on.
8: Well, he got fined, not suspended, fine. And it got rescinded. But anyway, I
10: no, no, please.
8: You, sir. But anyway.
10: So, you know.
8: Yeah.
10: If a day also went by without Rip Torn saying, I was on Nixon's list. All right, we got it. You were on Nixon's on the, list.
8: He was on his enemies list?
10: Yeah, yeah.
8: For what?
10: Well, no one wanted to ask, quite frankly. Yeah, that's better left unknown.
8: Okay.
10: Yeah. So the character actor, Kevin O'Connor, had the hotel room next to Rip, and Kevin and his new bride, we were at the Four Seasons in Toronto, where okay. everyone stays. And they started to hear Rip sort of yelling at someone through the very thin walls at the Four Seasons. And they realized after weeks and weeks of this that it was definitely hooker du jour. And so they started...
8: Was that the French name?
10: Yeah, yeah.
8: Okay.
10: So you know how Letterman also had those top 10 lists?
8: Yes.
10: Right?
8: Sure.
10: So he and the bride put together the top 10 lists of things we heard Rip Torn yell at the hooker through the wall. I don't remember many of them, but I can tell you the number one, drum roll please... The number one thing we heard Rip Torn yell at the hooker through the wall, I said nugget like a cow. And I only told that story because your son's here today. And I felt it was important to his high school education. Everyone's got their hands on their faces on the set here. Is that normal, TJ? That's one.
11: Wow. Oh, my God.
12: Hey, now.
10: Listen, last time I was here, I got 4 million views. I had to make sure we did it again.
12: That'll do it.
10: TJ, that'll do it.
8: I said milk it
12: like a cow.
8: Like a cow. Oh,
10: my yeah, I listen.
8: There's no follow-up
10: nope.
8: question to that.
10: No, no, no. Oh, no, no. That's it, my friend.
8: Yep. Oh, my gosh.
11: My head hurts.
8: Yeah.
10: Your buddy Chris did very well in my poker game last night.
8: Oh, is Woo! That right?
10: He booked a W.
11: Booked a
10: W. He booked
8: did.
10: A W.
8: You did?
10: Yeah.
11: Yeah, I did.
8: Who did he? Did you take anyone down?
11: I did bluff this guy right here.
8: Oh, you don't like that, Kevin.
10: I mean,
8: I played poker with you. You get serious.
10: He did give it all back in the second to last hand.
11: I gave back a good amount. Look,
10: yeah, yeah, yeah.
11: When you have a straight flush draw, you have to see it out.
10: He had the open-ended straight flush draw on the flop, I think.
11: Yeah.
10: Yeah.
11: So you got to see it. Got to see it out.
8: You survived it, huh?
11: Well, I gave it back.
10: We both booked a W.
11: Yeah, we did.
10: I mean, I won more. It's not a competition.
11: I mean, it's your house. I was just trying to be polite.
10: I noticed that.
8: Who's the most, who have you felt it in your life that we would know? World Series of Poker, anybody else?
10: A couple of the World Series of Poker winners have played in the game. Maria Ho will be actually stopping by and playing tonight.
8: Okay.
10: Great pro.
8: There you go.
10: But your buddy John Hamm, this is a perfect example of John Hamm. So he shows up with one of these thermos water bottle things.
8: Okay.
10: But it's a coffee that he's drinking. Uh-huh. And we start giving him grief about who brings a travel mug to the game. You know, I have glassware. And he starts doing like a Don Draper pitch on this Contigo with a double locking system. And we're just an entertaining 4-minute spiel on the Contigo. The next day, my house, a case of Contigo travel mug shows up for all the players that night. Is that not a classy John Hamm?
8: Yeah. Everybody gets a Contigo.
10: I still took his chips. It's not.

0: Yeah, I had no choice.
1: He's in last place in our best ball fantasy league.
0: I'll bet.
1: It did not go well for him. But he also, you know, it's an 8 hour. Was it 8 hours to make a pick?
2: Yeah, 8 hours per pick.
1: And he would take he would milk it down. Speaking of milking.
0: Yeah, yeah.
1: he would milk the clock down or just not know that he was on the clock or whatever.
0: Brockman, can we set an over-under real quick on how many times?
1: How many times we're going to say milking?
0: Okay. Yeah, in the next couple of days, he says, speaking of milking.
3: For sure. I will keep a running tally.
0: I'm going to put it at six.
1: Well, it does a body good, I've been told.
3: We are at one.
1: Hey, now. Yeah. Okay. Speaking of Rip Torn.
0: Yeah.
1: At any rate, all right. I let you go, what's the one voice you get that people want you to do when they run into you? Like, hey, do this, do that.
0: It's probably these days Christopher Walken. Okay. I mean, it's become a bit pedestrian to do a Walken impersonation.
1: Okay.
0: A lot of people do Christopher Walken. It's very difficult to do him well.
1: All right.
0: Yeah, yeah, yeah.
1: All right. So is there a...
0: So I have a little something to read to you.
1: Oh, fantastic.
4: I mean...
1: Well, you're coming prepared. This is great.
3: It's not the game. Prepared.
1: I mean, you don't just show up in any jacket. You show up in this jacket. You just show up with any stories. You show up with a Rip Torn story.
0: Oh, here we go.
1: That ripped a wormhole in our studio.
4: Hey-o.
1: You know?
0: A short story. It did work. It is a
1: wormhole. That's the name of our fantasy team is Rip Torn Wormhole.
0: Get out.
1: In fact, there is the avatar on the screen. It's real.
0: Oh, my God. Oh, that's right.
1: That is the
0: our
1: avatar.
0: Our very own Paul Rudd was involved in
1: indeed,
0: this.
1: Indeed, sir. Yes, yeah. That's correct.
0: I'm a fan. I watched the show.
1: Thank you, sir. All right, what do you got over there?
0: A cat is sitting quietly. This goes on for some time. It sits, this cat. Calmly, not purring, no. It's worth pointing out how quiet this cat is sitting because while doing so, calmly, the unfairly high-priced Beverly Hills ophthalmologist performs LASIK on the cat's left eye. It needs to be said, her right eye had exceptional vision. So strong was that damn eye that before agreeing to surgery, Connie wore an eye patch over the weaker left eye. It was said that Connie could see into the future with that eye. Not anything interesting, of course, regarding the days of tomorrow, mind you. No. Connie, bless her sweetheart, could not see sporting outcomes or Dow Jones upticks. She's a cat. There you go. Little short story for you.
1: Who penned that short story?
0: I did. That's a Pollock original as read by Christopher Walken. Cooper's laughing. Oh, there it is. I got the bonus.
1: Oh, my God.
0: Just for you.
1: Great story.
0: I
1: didn't expect the LASIK guy. It's the K. It's the K. Words with a K.
4: Yes.
1: Huh?
0: That was a
1: Rich
0: Eisen exclusive, my friend.
1: The words with a K.
0: First time public consumption.
1: Hey, we had Costas on before. He mentioned Al. We were talking about Al Michaels. I told him you're coming. Did you see that? But he said that you and Al, like when you were in your the 1990s part of your career.
0: He thinks we're twins.
1: He thought that you guys looked alike.
0: Yeah, I remember doing Bob's late night talk show and he brought this up.
1: Later. Oh, he brought it. He's mentioned it to you.
0: Yeah, to my face. I said, let it go, little man. As a little man, I can say that.
1: As a fellow little man.
0: Yeah. Yeah. Let me get your step stool, huh, Stinky?
1: Yeah, I said, so it was like, he said in the 90s, I went grumpier old man.
0: Yeah, yeah, yeah. Yes.
1: You know, I might have this written down, what year that was.
0: 95?
1: 95. Yeah, grumpier old man. Right in the same year as Casino came out.
0: Casino, well. Usual Suspects.
1: And Usual Suspects.
0: Both came out in 95. Jeez. I don't know if 95. You guys heard. I was very big in the 90s.
1: Oh. No, you. That Thing You Do as well in 96. You had like a cameo in that?
0: That Thing You Do? No, I boss Vic Koss. Yeah, yeah. The first,
4: video guy.
0: First guy who puts him up on stage. Yeah,
1: I love that movie, dude.
0: Yeah, yeah. Oh, that's a great movie.
1: That movie.
0: That was soundtrack.
1: So underrated.
0: Tommy Hanks did a hell of a job doing it. Directorial debut.
1: He did a hell of a job.
0: Yeah.
1: Oh, my God. I know you've told Casino stories here too before, but I haven't shown that to Cooper yet. I haven't shown The Usual Suspects to him yet.
0: Oh, this needs to happen tonight.
1: But
4: grumpy, on the other night.
1: Grumpy old men.
0: This needs to happen tonight.
1: Fantastic. I mean, it's so great. Good. Brother, great to see you, man.
0: Always great to see you.
1: So great. I appreciate that you came with goodies.
0: Listen.
1: What do we do with this jacket now? You can wear it around town?
0: I look for Rams fans.
1: Yeah, you do.
0: And point out to them they're somehow after 5 games or 3.5 games up on them.
1: And 2.5 up.
0: How does that math even work?
1: Oh. Well, I mean, it's technically 3 up, but I keep saying half. It's
0: divisional.
1: Already beaten them already. You got divisional. The tie break.
0: Yeah.
1: That could get evened up.
0: It could.
1: You know, it could get evened up.
0: But don't we also win a little something extra by doing it in their house?
1: Yes, you get a jacket. Get a jacket. Are you going to any games? Do you have any plans to do anything like that or no?
0: Yes, as a matter of fact. I might be there Monday night.
1: Okay.
0: No, it's in Washington. I'm not going.
1: No, it's not. It's in your...
0: Oh, no, it is at house. It is at home. House? It is at home. Yeah.
1: It's at your...
0: That's why I was thinking about going.
1: Yeah.
0: Yeah. I might scoot up the coast.
1: Yeah, come out to the coast.
0: Laughs. Yeah.
1: Have a few laughs. Thank you for giving us the laughs and the usual when you come here, brother. It's great to see you.
0: My pleasure. There's also a film I'm in out right now called A Time for Death. I'm not saying who dies in that one.
1: But there's clearly a time for it.
0: Yeah, there is.
1: And right?
0: And it's now.
1: Well, who's in that film?
0: What you... Michael Kelly. Has he been on the show?
1: Trying to get him back.
0: I'll get him for you.
1: Well, he's been
0: here
1: before.
0: He's a big Braves fan.
1: He's a big Atlanta guy.
0: Yeah. Big Atlanta guy.
1: Which, by the way, that'll be interesting for you guys.
0: Lioness
1: week
0: for
1: 7.
0: Paramount Plus.
1: Right, and he's moving to Landman, apparently. That's
0: moving to Landman.
1: I'm up on the whole time.
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1: Listen, if Taylor Sheridan's done it, he's had me and Suze. He's got our initial watch, and then we'll keep going.
0: Yeah.
1: As long as we possibly can.
0: Yeah.
1: Obviously, Tulsa King is from his world as well. Sylvester Stallone and this man, Kevin Pollak in Tulsa King. The new season exclusively streams starting tomorrow on Paramount Plus. Good to see you, brother.
0: Go Niners.
1: Kevin Pollak, everybody. 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
0: My pleasure, Pat.
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8: Take a look at that Rich color Johnson on show. That beard.
9: Hey, look at
8: look at that color on that beard. Kind of shocking.
9: Well, me?
8: Yeah, you.
9: What are you talking about, Coop? What do you mean? You mean the video that we just had?
8: Uh-huh.
9: From years ago. What, that it wasn't gray? Is that what you're saying?
8: Yeah.
9: It's great. What's happening here?
10: Coop.
9: I bring my son back on and he's
8: great.
9: Talking about how old his dad is.
11: Well, I mean,
9: that's what happens,
11: yeah, that's
9: right?
11: That's what happens. He ain't lying. I'm kidding.
9: Good to see you, Coopy Doo-Doos.
8: Good to see you.
9: Coop is here, everybody.
11: Yeah, man.
9: You just heard a story about Rip Torn screaming at somebody through a wall to milk it like a cow. Did that happen?
11: Well, yeah.
9: Oh, my God.
11: Somebody, for sure.
9: I'm just trying to clean it up for anybody who's just tuning in.
11: Yeah.
9: 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NMLS 696891. Hi, Coop. What was going down in the playoff game while we were talking to Kevin Pollak? What happened?
8: Petey Halpin hit a two-run home run for Cleveland, and now they're up 3-2 again after Simpson earlier on had a two-run triple. So Cleveland's up 3-2. They're at home. Looks pretty good for them.
9: What are we, bottom six, top seven? Is that where we're at? Top seven right now.
8: Exactly.
9: What do you think? You think the Guardians are going to make the World Series? What do you think right now? Who's the World Series right now? 3-2-1, go.
8: Cleveland.
9: Go. Against?
8: Brewers.
9: Brewers.
11: Bottom six.
8: I mean, I think Brewers is the obvious choice here because I don't think the Dodgers will come back. You do, but I don't think so.
9: I don't think they will. I just know that as long as there's still an out left in them, you can't discount the fact that they are champions two in a row and laden with people that can beat you. Jason in Milwaukee, last call for the day. What's up, Jason? You're on the WeatherTech fan line. You there, Jason?
10: Yeah, there.
9: What's up?
10: Thank you guys for taking my call.
9: You bet.
10: Give me 1 second here.
9: Are you sneaking out of a class or something? What happened, Jason? Where are you? Did you sneak out of somewhere?
10: I'm in the middle of my physics class.
9: Yeah.
10: Waiting for you guys.
9: Yeah.
10: So I had to wait until I was able to get on and talk to you guys. But,
9: okay, Jason.
10: You know, I just heard you talking about our Milwaukee Brewers, and they've had one of the most fantastic years of baseball I think I've ever seen in my lifetime. To be ranked, you know, the number 30th payroll and all the things they're doing for Milwaukee, I think it's just a great thing. I'm not going to say they're going to win tonight, but I don't want to put that out there until I see that last out. Dodgers still have a very good team, you know, and, you know, you got to go out there and play the game. You know, there's 27 outs, like they say. So, you know, thanks for taking my call, guys. I really appreciate you guys for your call and everything.
9: Thank you. Go back in, Jason. I don't want you to. Yeah. But there goes Jason in Milwaukee.
12: All right. That was awesome.
9: I love that. By the way, I shouldn't say this with my 15-year-old son right here, but if there's anybody who knows what somebody sounds like trying to skip out of physics class, it's this guy right here. I know exactly.
12: Coop, come on, man.
9: I know exactly what it's like.
13: I mean,
9: I was not a physics class. Are you taking physics?
8: I take physics next year. And
9: oh,
8: perfect attendance record. But I don't know exactly, but I think I have a pretty good attendance record.
9: I know
8: Thank you
9: do.
8: Very much.
9: I'm just saying right now, you don't have to sneak out to call a show, all right? You know what I mean?
8: I'm not sneaking out to call anything.
9: Okay, that isn't
8: general. Yeah, and you know that's not a me thing. It might be a Xander thing.
9: Wow.
13: Bro, it's Xander.
9: Your brother did very well in physics in his time. Look at you taking a shot at your brother.
12: Oh, that's what he's supposed to do.
8: I bet you would have talked some stuff about Uncle Jeff when he came.
9: One thing my brother was not doing was skipping out of physics. Your uncle was staying in there and getting an A+. I'll tell you that.
8: How about you?
9: Definitely not, sir. I told you. I know it sounds like somebody skipped. Did I not say? Did you just leave class? It sounded
12: you did.
9: Like it.
12: You were on that.
13: I was
12: kind of like, well, out. Is he at work?
9: But, Roland in Belton, Texas, has been hanging on the whole time. What's up, Roland?
14: Hey, what's going on, Rich?
9: What's going on, bud?
14: Hey, want to say real quick, a bit of a new listener. I found you guys sometime last year after I stopped watching somebody for other reasons and whatnot, but really appreciate your show. And,
9: thank you.
12: Thanks, dude.
14: Things you say at certain times and all that, but mostly I appreciate you putting the Broncos back on your power rankings list. I think they should be there. I know what you and everyone else is saying about Bo Nix and how he's playing and everything, but I think we all need to chill out. He'll be just fine. The defense is what's keeping us in it, and a little higher register. I don't usually believe that defense wins championships, but I think this Broncos defense just might.
9: Mm.
13: Okay, Roland
9: in Belton, Texas.
12: Roland, I got your back. I think the Broncos win tonight.
9: You didn't want the Broncos.
14: Oh, yeah.
9: You thought the Broncos didn't deserve to be in the power rankings list just yesterday.
12: That has nothing to do with tonight.
9: Why are you trying to be who you're not to Roland?
13: He's flip-flopping.
12: Yeah. I'm not flip-flopping.
14: Can I say one more thing real quick now that
13: you're a fraud?
9: Yeah, go ahead. Uh-huh.
14: Yeah, I will say I don't want us Broncos fans to take Chris on our side. I think he's been a little passive aggressive
9: Roland in Belton, Texas. Okay. Finally, we drilled down. Thank you. As we're just rolling calls here. Dad joke sitting next to my youngest son.
12: Roland.
9: Yeah. Hey,
13: Roland's been watching.
9: You think the Broncos?
12: I think Roland was calling me a fraud.
9: Yeah, indeed.
13: Yeah, nice hat.
12: I think here's the thing. There's a trend with dogs on primetime games, and I'm going to stick with it.
9: Okay.
12: Broncos win tonight.
9: Very good. He's talking about animals.
13: Go Dodgers.
9: When he's talking about dogs on Thursday night. Okay.
13: Roof, roof.
9: Whether it's a crisp fall morning, a full-blown thunderstorm, or you're loading up the car and heading to the game, whether you're kicking through piles of leaves or trudging through puddles of mud, whether you call it fall or autumn, or you're one of those sweater season people, you're gonna want WeatherTech for your vehicle. 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

0: DC Basketball Media Day. Myron, yeah. The road has been a wonderful companion this week as I head my way down to Norman, Oklahoma, and now I'm in lovely Joplin, Missouri. How are you?
1: Yeah, I hope the people down there are doing well. I'm good. I just got off a flight myself from Birmingham, Alabama, and had a good week there. So glad to be back on the show as your permanent host, co-host, you know?
0: Yeah, you are the permanent co-host, and I miss you when you're gone.
1: Did you know that?
0: What does that mean?
1: Well, you get interesting with Aaron Goldhammer. Like, it feels a little, you do a laugh that I've never heard with him.
0: You think I have a special laugh for him?
1: Yeah, you say a lot of things you've never said with me in a decade. Like, oh Aaron, it's so funny. Like, you say stuff like that to Aaron.
0: Yeah,
1: what outfit are you wearing, Aaron? Oh man, this guy knows how to dress.
0: You
1: say a lot of things that you never say when I'm on air, and I'm just a little curious about that.
0: You are my kind of, like, you know, you're my permanent boo. But like, yeah, sometimes when you have like a new lady batting their eyelashes at you, you can't help but like the attention sometimes. I do sometimes wonder if you take me for granted. And I think Aaron looks at me sometimes with the eyes of someone that sort of sees my spark.
1: Yeah, but you don't have to, like, hold your stomach when you're laughing. It's not that funny. I mean, I like Aaron, but it's a lot. It's a little bit much, you know, that I haven't experienced in the show.
0: My heart will always belong to you, and it also, I will tell you, belongs to Hackett Hot Wings. For those of you that weren't listening yesterday, I said I was coming to Joplin, Missouri. One of our callers called in and said, you should do the show at Hackett Hot Wings. So we drove here to Joplin. When we walked in the door, the woman, she looked at me with such excitement, and she said, are you from ESPN Radio? And I said, yes. And she said, oh, we're so excited to have you. The wings, Myron, are unbelievable here at Hackett. For 23 years, Floyd and Jacqueline Hackett have been making them, and there's hot honey, lemon pepper, and all this, and they miss you here. I'm going to be honest with you.
1: You can't send wings, probably, can you? That probably doesn't work.
0: I don't know if you can send those through the mail. I don't know if there's a system. I don't know
1: you
0: if
1: you can't UPS wings,
0: out.
1: Can you? Okay.
0: You cannot.
1: I didn't know.
0: But it's great to be here. They're watching the baseball game. And by the way, right now, Cleveland Guardians.

0: build. But it's kind of it's interesting to be here. This was a place I'd heard about my entire life from that tornado. It literally was the most deadly tornado in modern U.S. history. But they're still surviving, and everybody here very, very nice.
1: Well, I'm glad you're there, and glad that people are supportive. Again, you may ask, what are their names again? The owners?
0: It is Floyd and Jacqueline Hackett.
1: Floyd and Jacqueline might be sending wings, so just inquire. Just ask.
0: I don't think they're going to mail you wings.
1: You don't know if you don't ask. So all I'm saying is you can ask.
0: Jacqueline is next. Jacqueline's in her office. I'll go see during the commercial see if you can send it. 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Let's go off the top from Joplin.
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0: And here's a couple big stories going into this afternoon at 3 o'clock. And I'll start with the one that I think is the biggest long term, which is that it was just announced recently by multiple reporters, including ESPN's Pete Thamel, that the college football playoff is nearing a deal to expand the field to 24 teams starting next year. Obviously, the playoff is 12 now, but 24 teams starting next year. The final details have yet to be announced, but there's some discussion of having 5 automatic berths, one for each of the conferences, and 1 for the Power Four and then 1 for the Group of 6, and 19 at-large bids. 19. The College Football Playoff and ESPN have been negotiating to have ESPN be the broadcast partner through 2031. The New Year's Six bowls would still be part of it, and then with no word yet on whether other bowls would be added with games or they would do the other games on the home fields of the team. Myron, this is a massive change. It doubles the field only a few years after the playoffs started. Are you for or are you against?
1: I'm for because I think we'll stop here for a while. Like, these rumors have been floating around for years, and we always knew that they were going to expand. And that part isn't a surprise. And I feel like go big or go home. Go to 24. Let's settle on this. Settle on this being what college football is for a while, and then we don't have to do anything drastic from here. So I like the fact that we go to 24, and then we see how that plays out in the years ahead rather than, you know, inching towards, all right, 14, 16, 18, 20, 24. Let's just do it right now.
0: I think I like it. If you watch a lot of the people that cover college football and you see the reactions online, I think it is fair to say that most people are against it. I disagree with them. And part of the reason I disagree with them, I will grant them, is because of who I cheer for, but also how I see the sport coming from one of those teams. You know, college football is built on local rivalries. Myron, we've gotten away from that with the way the conferences have expanded. So to me, at that point, then the game is in large part about, can you keep fan bases interested? And I cheer for Kentucky, a team that's never been in contention for anything with national championships. And I would just use this year as an example. I mean, Kentucky is a contender for the 12-team playoff, but they would be firmly, potentially, in a 24-team playoff. And there are a lot of teams like Kentucky that take the field every year and probably think, well, we have no chance of making the playoff. This, I think, allows a lot more teams to have life. I think it allows a lot more teams to feel like that they can, you know, compete to get into that event. And I think it will make more exciting games. Yeah, maybe Georgia-Alabama doesn't mean quite as much as it did before, but now Kentucky-Oklahoma becomes a playoff game this week. And I think there's a lot of people that will help expand the sport to.
1: Yeah, I think in these moments, never believe college football fans in these moments. These are the same things we heard, Matt, because we heard this with the BCS. We heard this with the original playoff. We have heard this at every stage of college football. I remember people telling me that if Alabama and Clemson keep playing each other, no one's going to watch. We broke a bunch of records. Then Alabama and Clemson stopped playing each other. People said, well, you don't have the big fish anymore. Everybody kept watching because we realized that this is a fun and fascinating event. Everyone's saying they're out. show me who you are in 2027 when I know you're going to be tuning in to what is going to be the NCAA tournament of college football. We do this on the basketball side. It's better for everybody.

0: It's better for teams like Kentucky, as you mentioned. If you're a head coach, you get to say that you're on the bubble, even if you don't get in. That's only going to help your job security.
1: I think it'll make college head coaches' jobs generally more secure, don't you?
0: Matt, we got guys who've been living off an NCAA tournament berth for 6 years. You know what I mean? Yeah. Like, you can flirt with the college football playoff in the 24-team field and say, we almost got in, and that's a sign of growth depending on who you are. So I do think that people will tune in, and ultimately we're going to see a lot of fun football. Here's where the challenge is. Let's not call it the college football expanded playoff. Let's call it what it is. It's going to be the SEC Big Ten Invitational. At the end of the day, like, those leagues are going to have almost all
1: they'll
0: of the
1: have
0: spots.
1: The disproportionate amount of it. Yes, they will have
0: and
1: the
0: that,
1: disproportionate
0: to me, is
1: going to
0: be the real. But that's going to be the real conversation, because now you're going to get into the idea of, if you're not in those leagues, Matt, do you really get a fair shot at getting into this field? And I think that'll be the controversy, not the number of teams.
1: I actually disagree. And why I would say that is that I think most of the, if in a 12-team playoff era, basically we have seen in recent years the Big 12 and the ACC are only going to get one team. They just are. Like, they're only getting one. And so it has made it to where those are almost winner-take-all leagues. Maybe they get two occasionally. But the SEC this year likely will get five. If you go to 24 teams, I do think there are going to be multiple teams make it from those conferences. If I were in charge, I would say the group of six should be guaranteed two berths. I don't think that will happen because
0: never
1: they want to share the money. But I would like it. I would also note, though, in a 24-team playoff, there might be 2 years that two group of six teams make it, like, just because of if they play teams in the non-conference. It's not crazy. I mean, this year, if you look at the top 24 right now, there would be potentially two. But I want to go back to the ACC and Big 12. They will get multiple teams in. I think they are team. They are conferences that would want this as well. I like it. I also think this. When Alabama plays Georgia, or when Ohio State plays Michigan, or when, you know, you pick the game, even though this might make it worth a little bit less, people will still care. They want to beat their rivals. They want it. Oklahoma wanted to beat Texas last week, regardless of if Oklahoma was going to make the playoff or not. That matters there, and I don't think that's going to stop based on this.
0: It's going to matter even more in football than it does in the NCAA tournament, because the difference from playing the 24th team versus the 18th team in your first game is going to be tremendous. So those schools that are fighting for buys, and those schools that are fighting for seeding, that is going to mean a lot. Back to the
1: conversation. And if you get to host,
0: Mike, yes,
1: I think that's another thing. Think about all the money that a program will make if they are able to host a home game. A home game is going to be a massive amount of revenue for people that make it. And so you're going to have a lot of incentive to want to have that game in your stadium. I would argue college football, maybe more than any other sport on the planet, it's harder to win in an opposing stadium than maybe in any other sport there is.
0: And I think all of those things will be in play when you see Ohio State, Michigan, Alabama, Georgia. I think, again, back to the Big Ten SEC. Here's my concern. There's going to be nothing stopping, and we're already seeing this trend, Matt, from the SEC saying, wait a minute, there's 24 spots? We're only going to play us. Like, we're going to get rid of all these non-conference games, and we're just going to keep it in the family, expand the conference schedule, and try to get as many teams in as possible. I don't think anyone can stop that. I also think, right now, the phone is ringing to the commissioners in the SEC and the Big Ten, because you want to be
1: moving.
0: A part of those leagues, Matt, in those expanded playoffs, if never before. So I think that will be the controversy, is do you have a monopoly if you're in those leagues over this 2014 playoff? Does everybody really get a fair shake?
1: Teams are moving, there's no doubt. I would say by 2030, when we're doing Matt Myron, and hopefully we haven't been kicked off the air yet, you're going to have four conferences of 20 teams, and that will probably be Division I. That's probably what we're looking at. And I think there's going to be a mad scramble to be in those leagues. I think you'll see, like, just off the top of my head, but I think the SEC will probably take, like, North Carolina, Virginia Tech, Florida State, and Clemson. Now there's their 20. And then, like, Virginia and, you know, a couple of others, maybe Notre Dame, they'll end up in the Big Ten. And then the ACC and Big 12 will scramble around the country and try to get your Boise State, your San Diego States, and you're going to end up with a group of 80.

0: I think that 80 is going to be college football. And I'll be honest with you, that won't really hurt my feelings because, I mean, we've tried to live in this mythical world where these random schools could win the title, but they don't. They don't win it in any sport. I mean, Coastal Carolina won the College World Series, and it's the only time I can think of in the last 25 years a random school's won any major sport. So I don't. It's not going to be the worst thing in the world if that's how it ends up.
1: I think to someone who supports an SEC school, it'll feel that way. I think there are a lot of people outside the SEC and the Big Ten who will feel the opposite. And that'll be what we're dealing with. Like,
0: create their own championship that they can actually win. Yeah. Right? Like, they could actually win those titles.
1: Yeah, and you're going to get that title in $2.58. I mean, who wants that? Like, at the end of the day, this is the big fish. This is the money. This is the prize. And if you're getting kicked out of that, that's a big deal for these schools that want to have a chance to win.
0: Yeah. 888-SAY-ESPN. The other big story on the day, Jalen Hurts will be out week six for the Eagles due to a superficial blood clot. They say the blood clot was found. I believe it was found while it was in London. The medical staff looked at it, reviewed the results, allowed and decided that he could safely play. But then, after an ultrasound, after the 72 hours, after the return flight, they have decided that he will not be able to play this week. The Eagles are going to determine what is next for the course of treatment. Blood clot, I don't know anything about Jalen's specific situation, but it does sound more serious than other injuries. And I hope he ends up okay, but you can't help but think this is a big deal. And you do also have to ask the question, how did he end up playing last week and getting on a flight to go across the pond?
1: More questions about the Eagles, right? I mean, number one, Jalen Hurts' health is the biggest thing. Like, we've heard blood clots with guys, you know, Chris Bosh and Wimby dealt with it, and it's always been a serious thing. So number one, you hope he's okay. But you're right, beyond that, did someone know something earlier? Why didn't they? Just more issues for an Eagles team that, Matt, we might be having a conversation about the future of this franchise much earlier than we think, whether that's the coaching position, and we'll see how things play out with Jalen Hurts. But I just never thought we'd be at this point with the Eagles where we had so many questions about who they're going to end up being in the months ahead.
0: I do think the sort of the Twitter MDs that are out there, everyone should take a deep breath. I mean, blood clot can mean a whole lot of different things. It can mean like some of the most serious things in medicine. It can also be something like, you know, your blood clots regularly. Everybody's blood clots. It's part of what makes you, when you cut yourself, not be able to, you know, be able to stop bleeding, et cetera. So I have no idea.
1: Coagulated, right? Coagulation, I think it's called.
0: Yeah, I have no idea on that. I don't know if that word is right or not. What word are you saying it is?
1: Coagulation, I think, is when the blood.
0: I feel like I've heard that word. The blood, like, gathers together. I don't know if you're using it correctly.
1: No, I think when you get cut, the blood, like, it like comes together and forms a team to stop the bleeding. Like they cut, like Avengers, they like come together. I think I think coagulation, I believe.
0: Well, maybe, but either way, on that spectrum, we don't know where Jalen Hurts is. So I think we need to wait and see that before we make bigger conversations. 888-SAY-ESPN. We got a lot of stuff going on today. We will talk a lot of different topics, including the Cowboys. And Myron met his first Lambitarian yesterday. We will deal with that next here on Matt and Myron.
2: 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Arch Manning leads the Longhorns into a pivotal showdown with the Florida Gators. 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
0: I'm really excited. 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
16: Coyotes.
0: Is that your Kentucky fan? 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
1: Is that it?
0: Go Cates.
16: Go Coyotes. 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
0: You sound like a black preacher when you do it. 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
0: It's Matt Myron here on ESPN Radio. I am at Hackett Hot Wings in Joplin, Missouri, on the way to Norman, Oklahoma. Kirk and Crystal made their way here. Nice to have a couple good folks. When Matt Myron go on the road, you get to meet the people. Myron is one of these kind of like highfalutin types, doesn't like to get with the people, but I got to meet Kirk and Crystal, and that was nice, and they said to tell you hello.
1: Well, tell them I said hello. I just walked the streets of Birmingham all week. What do you mean? I was mingling all over the place. I was in Publix. I was everywhere talking to people. So.
0: Well, that's where all the, listen to this guy. He was in Publix. Yeah, that's where the common folk go. Were you also at Bergdorf? Is that what you were doing? What do you mean you were in Publix?
1: I was in line getting salads with people in Birmingham.
0: You go to IGA or you go to something like that. You went to Publix. Did you also go to Trader Joe's and Whole Foods, Bouge?
1: I was with the people. Everybody was there mingling, had a good time in Birmingham. Actually, on my flight here, I sat next to a guy who had a Kentucky shirt. For some reason, there's a bunch of Kentucky people in the airport today. I don't know where they're headed, but I get up to go to the bathroom. I come back. He looks at me, and then we're getting off the flight. He doesn't say anything. And then I see he has a Kentucky shirt, and I say, hey, Kentucky fan? He's like, yeah. I said, you know Matt Jones? He was like, yeah, I know Matt Jones. I was like, hey, I'm his co-host, Myron. And the guy at the top of his lungs, he starts yelling. He starts swearing in a good way. Like, he was as excited as I've ever seen anybody. Dude named Barney, if he's listening. Me and Barney had a moment on the
0: flight. Shout out to Barney.
1: He's a big fan. All right. Big fan of the show. Took a selfie. He was excited.
0: Well, good. I'm glad you got to meet Barney. Maybe Homer will be there next time as well.
1: He's a fan. Why would you say somebody's name? His name.
0: I'm glad. Let me tell you something. Barney doesn't go to Publix. Barney's like me. He's amongst the people. Now, while this is going on, the Guardians are playing the Rays. And they are, I think we're in the bottom of the eighth inning. It's 3-2. Throughout the game, we will be able to do little look-ins on our broadcast. And just be waiting. At some point during the broadcast, I'm just going to like break in and get James to play just like random 30 seconds of the game so you can feel like you're there, Myron, while this is happening.
1: I love it. I'm excited for the playoffs. I'm excited for what's about to happen with Milwaukee. This is good. This is very, very good for the sport.
0: You're a Brewers fan. Are you expecting the sweep to end tonight?
1: The series ends tonight.
0: That's what I mean. Series.
1: Yeah. Yeah, for sure. I think it's over. I don't think the Brewers lose another game. I mean, I think, you know,
0: in
1: this
0: the whole
1: is just
0: playoffs.
1: Destiny.
0: You think they're getting five straight?
1: I don't think you can stop destiny. I mean, that's what they are, a team of destiny. I think there will be a movie about this team. Maybe I'll get a role if Disney does it, if Disney gets involved. So I'm looking forward to it.
0: You genuinely think America cares about the Brewers, right?
1: I think America loves the Brewers more and more every day. I really believe that.
0: I don't think America has any thoughts about the Brewers at all. America's like a new sitcom on NBC. Like, no one even knows it's occurring. I feel like that's sort of what the Brewers are right now.
1: No, not at all. If you travel around, and I travel more than most, people love the Brewers. They love the underdog story. They love everything that they represent. I mean, they love the Packers, don't they? Why can't they love the Brewers?

0: So you're talking about a place that's about to win championships in three professional sports, all within a 15-year span in a state named Wisconsin. That doesn't happen in places like that.
1: Well, you're true. I think it doesn't happen. It doesn't happen in a state named Wisconsin, but I do believe there are other places where they have won three championships in 15 years.
0: Not with that population. No, not. If you're talking about like the population of the places that have won, big cities do that. That doesn't happen in Milwaukee. Again, if you're Disney, if you're listening, I don't know who does our movies. This is a movie. Put this on. This is a 30 for 30, and then go get all the heavy hitters, man. This is something where you get a star to play the role of Pat Murphy and Jackson Churio, and you get all these guys together, and I think it would be a big hit in the theaters around the country if they
1: win. I think it would be a straight-to-streaming movie if that happens. Mark is in South Carolina. Go ahead, Mark.
2: Hey guys, thanks for taking the call. Listen, regarding the 2014 playoff, like what you just said a few minutes ago with building super conferences, in what way does that force a team like Notre Dame? Because ultimately it's all about the money and more money and more money. And why would they have to join a conference? I mean, all they got to do is get in. They get to keep all the revenue. They get a new TV contract. They don't have to share with anybody.
1: And, You're right. They don't have to. I mean, they don't have to, but this would be, I think, and I appreciate the call. If I were the SEC, Big Ten, Big 12, ACC, I would kind of say to Notre Dame right now, all right, we're going to stop doing this for you. Do you want in or not? You know what I mean? Yeah. Like, if you want to go do your own thing and you want to go play against, James Madison, feel free. But if you want in, then get in. If you don't, we're not making you part of this. I don't understand. There was a time college football really needed Notre Dame. I think that time has passed. As good as they've been, and they've been very good,
0: no.
1: I think if you were ever going to force Notre Dame to join a conference, Myron, this is the moment you would do it.
0: I agree with that part. I still think the brand is very important for football. I do think, though, that this is the moment. If you were ever going to entice Notre Dame, it's now. Because Notre Dame has to think, okay, what if there's no Marcus Freeman? What if you go through a couple of rocky years and now you end up being a thing of the past? Being attached to a conference is going to be your best way to stay relevant if, in fact, that happens one day.
1: 888-SAY-ESPN. We'll go to Steeler Juan. Go ahead, Steeler.
3: Hey, how you guys doing? Let me
1: do good.
3: Speaking of SEC football, let's talk about the biggest foul pussies there are. Alabama fans suck. They can't give credit for anything. If anybody don't know, I'm still a one, but I'm a Georgia Bulldog fan. I'm in Plymouth, Georgia. I mean, they said we cheated. We took.
1: Well, you did cheat. You did cheat. You did cheat, Juan. That last play was clearly a pass interference. I don't blame you personally because you didn't refuse to call the flag, but I think you know that was a pass interference. You all got away with one.
3: Okay, but hold on. Can I finish? It was a pass interference. I'm not debating that. I'm a fool to debate that, and I'm not an Auburn fan, so I'm not.
0: What are you debating?
3: So, here's the thing. Look what Alabama has got away with. They lose their football guard and they start crying. Look at the coach losing his composure of their crying. Look at he did everything but punch the kid like how.
1: All right, I appreciate the call, Juan. I'm with you. At least you acknowledge that you got away with one because they did, Byron. That was an egregious no call. Ultimately, in a playoff era, it doesn't change the fact, but that Alabama could still get in. But that was a terrible no call at the end of that game.
0: Bad no call, but again, I'm mingling in Alabama all week. Joe, my taxi driver, I asked him that exact question. Did you feel like you got cheated? He said he didn't feel like that play decided the entire game. So I think Alabama fans are actually more reasonable about this than people think.
1: The Cowboys announced that they were having a players-only meeting this week to try to get things right. They said they needed to have a players-only meeting to, quote, make sure everyone's rowing in the same direction. That is key for rowing, because if one person's rowing the other way, the boat will not go as fast, so they are right about that. I always like in every sport when they do players-only meetings, do you think it makes a difference, Myron? And is it even a story unless it's your favorite team, the Dallas Cowboys?
0: No, it wouldn't be a story with anybody else, but they need a players-only meeting, a prayer meeting, a personnel meeting. They need a meeting about a lot of things that aren't going to change this team.
1: Yeah,
0: I never understood, like, how people think that motivation in these moments is going to change things. You know what I hate in pro sports when people go, we had a meeting and then we decided that we were going to be tougher the rest of the way. Who cares about any of that stuff? You're making billions of dollars. Go out and execute. So I don't think a players-only meeting does anything for this team. The defense is still terrible. They hired an inexperienced coordinator. Brian Schottenheimer isn't a great coach at this stage. And I think you rely so much on that offense and it can only take you so far. That's just the story of the Cowboys. That's nothing new that a players-only meeting is going to change.
1: My new favorite analyst in sports right now is Mike Tomlin. I think he's really good. I don't know about his whole Minecraft thing, yeah. But I do think he's good on Sunday Night Football. Good. And here's what he had on the New Heights podcast with Jason Kelce and his hairy belly. Here's what he said about players-only meetings.
4: Last thing, allegedly the Cowboys defense had a players-only meeting. As a coach, what do you think when your team is having a players-only meeting?
5: I think you did.
4: Yes, I'm glad you said that, Coach, because we've had this same conversation on this show before. I get that there's a sense in the players-only meeting that guys are going to be more real. I just always feel like it always is just a formality that is like, we're going to do the players-only meeting because nothing else is working, so let's try the players-only meeting, and that's going to be the thing that turns around. How about we just have a meeting and have everybody involved in this motherfucker try and fix this thing?
5: Hey, if it did occur, I'd like to not hear about it. The fact that you hear about it is what makes it BS. You know what I mean?
4: Exactly.
5: We had a players-only meeting.
1: I totally agree with that. It's almost like by the time you hear that a players-only meeting's happening, the cow's already out of the barn.
0: It's not good for anybody involved. Listen, what they should do is have a players-only meeting. Dak Prescott should stand up and say, who should we trade? And let's vote on who is holding the team down. Because other than that, what is a players-only meeting going to do for an NFL team at this stage of the season?
1: It's not going to do anything. Howard is in Virginia. Howard, go ahead.
6: Yeah, I just wanted to call in and get on you, Matt, because disrespected James Madison when you put him in the same league with Notre Dame. You see that pedigree they got in Harrisburg, Virginia. Have a great day.
1: I'm not disrespecting him. You don't think James Madison is ever going to win the national championship in football, do you?
6: Hey, why not? Why can't it be us?
1: Because you're not good.
0: Because it can't be.
1: That's why
0: it can't be. It
1: can't
0: be.
1: I mean, it can't.
0: It's a good team.
1: Saying, can Matt Jones become a concert pianist? I mean, on the one hand, you could say, why not? On the other hand, I would say, well, I've never played the piano. So, I mean, I feel like you understand. James Madison's a great story. The playoff was awesome, but you're not going to win the national championship ever, right?
6: I believe that we can.
1: Listen.
0: Y'all win the championship in the Disney movie. About James Madison, where y'all going to win the national championship.
1: No,
0: yes.
1: James Madison can win.
0: It's a really good program.
1: Yes, and it's a great program, and it can win the national championship in terms of schools named after the founding fathers. I think you have a really good chance of beating Washington U. I think you have a decent chance of beating Patrick Henry College. Yeah. I'm just telling
0: Lincoln
1: you
0: University.
1: You're not going to, you're not going to be able to win the national championship.
0: He's not a founding father. Hold on. He's not a founding
1: What?
0: He wasn't on the list. It was Lincoln Who? Wasn't a founding father. Lincoln was. I said Lincoln University.
1: Yeah, that's
0: she wasn't.
1: That's
0: she wasn't at the meeting. Lincoln wasn't.
1: That's true. Lincoln was 80
0: They didn't
1: years
0: let Lincoln
1: later.
0: In that meeting.
1: Yeah. Did you think Abraham Lincoln was part of the revolution?
0: No, that's just where I start in American history. That's all. So I forgot that was the founding.
1: Oh, so for you, you don't have a whole lot of like excitement for the ones pre-Lincoln.
0: Nah, I start about 1971, you know, and go from there.
7: We start at post-Lincoln.
1: So for you, the founding fathers were like Abraham Lincoln, Martin Luther King,
0: Al Green, Obama, and Dr. King.
7: That's it.
1: Al Green is part of it.
0: They were founding fathers I know. James Brown.
1: You know, they didn't teach us that version of history in Middlesboro, Kentucky. It's Matt Meyer here on ESPN Radio. Let's break in really quick and see what's happening with the Guardians.
8: Attacking me and trying to do something different. So, I mean, he fell off a lot of good pitches. I thought he was going to bat. I'm happy that we came out on top.
9: I'm wondering if your experience doing these ups and downs make it a little bit like second nature to go out there and get a four-out save.
10: I mean, maybe not second nature, but done it.

0: plenty of times, done it before. Hopefully, keep doing it for a long time. And it's always helpful to have sit down and, you know, talk with Pat and have a plan coming out, make sure we're on the same page for what we're trying to do.
1: How can you assess this game? Kind of like guards ball, right? Just grind it out and get the win at the end.
0: Yeah, very gritty. I mean, that's what it comes down to. Tight game, gritty, but doing just enough. Being able to keep ourselves in there, wait for that big swing, and then, you know, nail down.
1: Congrats. Good luck.
0: Thank you.
2: I didn't know the game had ended. So congratulations to the Guardians who won 3-2. Yeah, I thought I was breaking in for game action. I did not know the game had ended. The Guardians have won. And you know what? Abraham Lincoln was a founding father. The Guardians have won. Matt Myron next on ESPN Radio.
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0: It's Matt Myron here on ESPN Radio, and I am in Joplin, Missouri on Main Street right here in downtown. Myron is in Minnesota, and we are now joined on the phone by Jesse Cole. Oh, well, he's not on the phone. Well, you know what? Well, Jesse Cole will hopefully be joining us soon. He is the owner of the tickets. Savannah Bananas, which is an entity that I might like to own as well. It's their selection show tonight at 6 p.m. Eastern on ESPN2. I didn't even know they could have a selection show, but they will announce their 75 tour locations in 2027, Myron.
1: I mean, what, like the Globetrotters for baseball, basically, is kind of what they've become. And I hear they sold out. I mean, tickets, the get-in price were $300-$400 to get it. So, I mean, it's amazing, like, how fast they've grown. Remember, like, we had them on, I feel like, Matt, 4 or 5 years ago when they were first getting going. And then it just exploded to what it is now.
0: It's really in the last 2 or 3 years kind of hit a whole another thing. I am a Party Animals fan. I don't know what that means.
1: I like the Party Animals.
0: I try to be a contrarian and always be for the other team. But what's amazing is they've expanded, and you will hear the 75 locations they are going to go, hopefully here in just a little bit.
1: How much does a banana make you think? Like, what's the salary for a banana?
0: It's a good question. I don't know. Well, maybe we could ask Jesse Cole if he gets in with us.
1: Figures?
0: If not, maybe he'll say it at 6 p.m. Eastern on ESPN2. The Dodgers are down 3-0. Are they done?
1: Yes. Yes, they're done. They're done. Because the Brewers, it's their time. I don't know. If you look up right now, if everybody, anyone's at a computer, if you're on your phone, if you Google the word destiny, a picture of the Milwaukee Brewers will pop up on your phone. If you Google destiny, and if it doesn't pop up,
0: if I Google destiny on your phone, something else is coming up.
1: No. See, you're always saying stuff that's ridiculous. If you Google destiny, you're going to see Milwaukee Brewers come up on your phone. This dude's always saying stuff. Why you say that, man? Now you got my making me lose my train of thought. But they are a team of destiny, and I think everybody can see that. You should be a Brewers fan. Like, the whole country should be rooting for the Milwaukee Brewers.
0: Yeah, I'm not interested. I'm more interested in what's happened to the Dodgers. I mean, you spend all of this money, and it's an insane amount of money. And it's one thing to lose, but if they were to get swept. First of all, I don't know if long-term it's good for baseball that the Dodgers get swept. I think there's an argument if you're somebody who wants competitive balance in baseball, you should have wanted the Dodgers to win this year. Because now, I mean, especially if you get like Brewers Guardians or Brewers Rays, the argument that you have to spend a lot of money to win kind of gets undercut quite a bit. But it's also just a disappointment for the Dodgers. I know they won 2 titles in a row, so you can't like go crazy. But, you know, spend that money. And you get swept by a team that I will grant you plays kind of old school baseball and has a lot of great young talent. It is kind of an embarrassment for the Dodgers, I would think.
1: Yeah, but there's no sympathy. It's not bad for baseball at all. At the end of the day, you can't just count what happened this year. You have to look at the past 5 to 10 seasons, and you have to look at the reality that we know the Brewers can't hold on to all this talent. No sympathy
0: but
1: for these guys.
0: I agree with you in theory. But just like a player in a contract year, that last year matters more than the other. Since this is the negotiation for the CBA, I think this year is going to matter more than the others.
1: I mean, that's fine, but are you sad for the Dodgers? Like, what do you mean? No,
0: I'm
1: one should have
0: sad.
1: Any sympathy.
0: I'm not at all. I'm not sad. I just think this is going to have long-term ramifications on the sport that had the Dodgers won, I think the argument for a salary cap or something like it would have been a lot stronger than it's going to be after this World Series that we get. Justin is in Virginia. Go ahead, Justin.
2: Yeah, I'd like to say as far as the Brewers, I'm a longtime San Francisco Giants fan, but this Brewers team reminds me of a mixture of our 2012 and 2014 Giants World Series teams. Reason why I say that is because a lot of people didn't expect us to win. We also had low numbers when it came to getting hits and home runs as well. We weren't actually last in the league for home runs.
0: Yeah, nobody, I mean, respectfully, nobody remembers those teams. I mean, I appreciate the call.
1: But it's Milwaukee. So, I mean, that's the other thing that has to stand out. It's the city of Milwaukee, which – No disrespect to San Francisco. Yes, that team, maybe the roster felt like an underdog to some degree. This is Milwaukee, Wisconsin, okay? When I grew up, I had to tell people how close I was to Chicago. I remember kids asking me, do you have a bunch of cows there? They didn't even think it was a real city. Like, this is a real blue-collar city going out and winning a World Series. This is not a place where free agents go to. This is not a place where folks say, hey, I'm going to sign a big deal to stay in Milwaukee. So there's adversity that actually no team, I don't think, in baseball has ever faced when it comes to winning a World Series that the Brewers are about to overcome.
0: I guess. Yeah. I mean, I don't know if you – I don't know when the baseball game starts, if they're thinking about, like, the fact that the, you know, the city of Milwaukee is a blue-collar town. I think they got a lot of great young talent. One of the best bullpens we've seen in baseball in years. They've got a couple starting pitchers that are absolutely dynamic, and they got guys that make clutch hits. I think it's a great story. I don't think it's quite the story you think it is because you live there, but I do think it's a great story, and I think they, you know, they have a chance if they sweep this series. And then, depending on what they do in the World Series, they have a chance to go down as one of the really, really good teams in baseball if you just look at what they've accomplished.
1: It's a movie. It's a book. It's a speaking tour. And Brewers, I'd love to be a part of it.
0: This was all just an ad, hoping they will get the Brewers to come for you. Arch Manning in college football. This is a massive weekend coming up of college football games. Huge. Like, multiple top 10 matchups. We're going to preview those, do a little NFL preview for the weekend and more. It is Matt Myron. He has returned from SEC Media Day. I'm in Joplin, Missouri. 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

0: you can make those declarations unless you're going to have a really good season. Because now everybody's going to be talking about it. So this is either going to be a fun thing that everybody gets behind, and it's Zoom Diallo, the lamb-eating point guard, or it's going to be the guy who said a weird word at SEC Media Day. But he seemed to be in good spirits when I talked to him. You know, I was down there mingling with everybody, and he just seemed like he was in a good place.
1: What did you think about Will Wade skipping, saying that there was extensive fog? I saw you were on the scene reporting.
0: Yeah.
1: You were getting all the scoop, but do you think there was actually enough fog, or he just didn't want to talk about the fact that his roster only has five players?
0: I think there was a lot of fog. I mean, I think the social media doctors are not as bad as the social media aviation experts. You know,
1: yeah.
0: I think there was fog.
1: I'm going to be honest with you. Yeah. I made fun of it.
0: But I also think there are a lot of ways to make the five-hour trip to make sure that that's not an issue. I think with the announcement coming of what happened with the SEC and LSU, you know, the timing seemed a little more questionable. But there's no question. There's a beef. I mean, the thing you felt mostly was Greg Sankey versus LSU. Like, that was the tone of that entire week in Birmingham.
1: How do you think that Greg Sankey versus LSU is going to end? I mean, the LSU tried to dismiss their lawsuit against the SEC, and the SEC filed a motion, said, you ain't dismissing anything. We got things to talk about with you. There's no way this ends in a world where the LSU's not in the SEC. What is the end game here?
0: I don't know, but I know that Greg Sankey did not look like he was a very happy person when he was talking about LSU. And a lot of people maybe didn't pay attention, but I thought this week Greg Sankey's press conference was maybe important for the future of collegiate athletics. What he said was, he's going to let the Protect College Sports Act go through, see what happens in Congress here in the month ahead. And then he said, if that doesn't happen, well, then we're going to revisit the rules that we can make in our own league. I think what Greg Sankey is saying is, if I can't get help from these outside forces to decide who can play college sports, I'll make the rules myself. So I think that's why this lawsuit is so important, because I think they're serious about some sort of pressure, penalty, whatever it is, against LSU. And I think Greg Sankey is saying, okay, I'm the toughest guy in sports, the most powerful. We'll just make our own rules.
1: I color me skeptical on the second part. I do not see a world where the SEC polices itself at a higher level than the other conferences. I'm cynical enough to believe that the SEC is not going to have a world where the Big Ten, the Big 12, and the ACC can pay their players whatever they want and thus get all the players they want, and the SEC enforces

0: rules, everybody's going to follow them. Like, that's how powerful they are.
1: You're right. That did happen. Elton's in Augusta. Augusta Elton, go ahead. All right, well, then let's try Linda in Charlottesville. Go for it, Linda.
2: Hey, Myron, you wanted to know how much a banana makes?
0: Yeah.
2: You were interested in knowing how much a banana makes. Well, I wanted to tell you, I'm really not sure, but I hear it's very appealing.
0: I like you, Linda. I like that's my kind of Linda, joke. I like that.
1: That is a joke from that's like the 1920s. But Linda, I have to say, it made me laugh. You know,
0: that's my kind of joke.
1: That's a good Thursday afternoon joke. 888 say ESPN. This weekend, a lot of big games. Let's go over a couple of them. Ohio State, Indiana. Ohio State is going to the defending national champion that's undefeated. Ohio State is still a 3.5-point favorite. Maybe the biggest game they've played in Bloomington, and Bloomington, maybe ever, if you're talking about an in-stadium game. Do you think the Buckeyes take it to the Hoosiers as I think they do?
0: I don't know. I wasn't as alarmed as that Nebraska game as other people were. Indiana played a bunch of ugly games before they won a national championship. I don't know if you remember, Matt, the Penn State game, the Oregon.
1: They had a bunch of them. You're right. Yeah.
0: Where you were like, man, this is not necessarily beautiful football. And they still kind of won. I think they're comfortable in that situation. I just think Ohio State has just this overwhelming talent, and this Indiana team isn't as good as last year's team. So I think Ohio State wins, but I think it still will be competitive. If they win, though, look for Josh Hoover to go to the top of the Heisman boards. Like, if people don't know about Josh Hoover because he hasn't had that wild performance yet, I don't think, against a quality team. If that happens against Ohio State, Matt, we're going to have a different conversation about him.
1: Yeah, he's not winning the Heisman. As a matter of fact, he's not winning this game. Ohio State is going to pound him. Indiana is, like I've said this many times on the show, it's the best story maybe in the history of college sports last year. If you're really looking at how crazy it is they won the title. But this isn't the same team. Okay, it's not the same quarterback. It's not the same at many positions. The talent level's not the same. All those guys that he brought from James Madison, that group is gone. This is a great team. They may make the playoffs, but Ohio State is elite. I think you see that this weekend, and I think Ohio State puts it to them. I will say this. If Cignetti finds a way to win this game, he's the greatest coach I've ever seen. I mean, like, they have no business winning this game. They have no business winning this game. They didn't have any business winning the national championship last year. Yeah, but they haven't really played anybody. I mean,
0: you said about Georgia going to the Alabama game, too.
1: True. But Georgia probably has 15 guys that are going to get drafted in the NFL draft. Indiana does not. I don't blame them for this. But Cignetti has openly said they're not going to schedule anybody. They're just not. And this is the time we'll see if that strategy works when it comes to a big game. Last year, it worked. But you also had the number one overall pick. We'll see if it works this year. Next game, BYU hosts maybe the biggest game ever in Provo. First time they've ever had two top 10 teams playing each other against Notre Dame. This may be the only good team Notre Dame ends up playing outside of Miami. What do you make of this one?
0: I think, number one, it just says a lot about BYU's rise, that this is the game on a Saturday night. Imagine, Matt, if someone a decade ago had told you Notre Dame BYU is the game of the weekend, but it certainly is. And I think if you're BYU and you beat a team like Notre Dame, that takes you to a different level of validation. And now if you're CJ Carr, Notre Dame, you have a shot to say, okay, you go beat a quality team like that in Provo. It says a lot about your national championship hopes. CJ Carr is, again, another guy who I think has had a great season, but we've talked so much about Jeremiah Smith. We've talked so much about Darren Mensah. It feels like those guys are kind of pulling away when it comes to the Heisman conversation. But if he plays well on the road against a good BYU team, I think he's going to be back in that mix and get more support for that award too.
1: I think what's interesting for people is if you take a step back, okay, just take a step back. This Saturday night is the culmination of about a 10-year process of growth for BYU athletics that they've been waiting for. You go back 10 years ago, BYU was an independent, right, and had was –

0: remembered as a program that had a few good years in the 80s. And BYU made a decision collectively and with their donors, we're going to try to become a big-time sports program. Mm-hmm. And if you watched what happened those 10 years, the first thing they did was try to go get into a major conference. And they found a way, the Big 12 took them in, and now all of a sudden they're in a major conference. Then they started getting massive investment from donors, the guy that owns Crumble Cookies, the dude with mm-hmm. the Utah Jazz. They end up going after elite recruits on the basketball level, A.J. DeBonta obviously on the team last year. And they slowly built up their football program, adding more and more depth. And then they went out and got the big-time coach last year, getting the guy from Navy. So now it has all culminated to where BYU is a top 10 team with a chance to win the Big 12. And they get Notre Dame in town. And like you said, Myron, it is the showcase game of the college football night. It's not an SEC game. It's not Miami. It is BYU, and the whole country is going to tune in, and they're going to see this beautiful stadium with the mountains behind it and an beautiful, absolutely electric environment. And I'm sure for a lot of people there at BYU, they're going to look around before that game starts and says, this is what we dreamed of 10 years ago, and now it's happening.
1: Yeah, and it's the old guard versus the new money, too. You know, it's the legacy program against the team that – suddenly became a far more interesting and appealing and more talented in the NIL era. I think BYU represents a lot what Indiana represents in some of these other schools, Texas Tech. Matt, we didn't know who had money until they allowed people to spend that money on players, on athletes. And I think BYU is in that group. Oh, wait a minute. We can bring all our donors to the table and we can actually use them to get better quality talent to our school. Well, let's see who the best teams are now. And I think that, to me, is what you're seeing as well. BYU is showing that they can play with anybody. And if you beat Notre Dame, I think that's a statement about college football as a whole and who is the haves and who are the have-nots in this new era.
0: All right, I hate to interrupt you, but I don't know.
1: Yeah, you were looking away. I don't know if you heard what I said. You were doing something.
0: I'm sorry. You said something about BYU. Yeah. I'm here on Main Street.
1: You didn't do that to Aaron Goldhammer, but go ahead.
0: Well, but Aaron Goldhammer, when I was on there, I'm on Main Street on Joplin, Missouri, and there are four women walking in the middle of the street with green hair, and they have just stopped traffic and are standing in the middle of the street. And I don't know what's happening. And then they just walk down the street a little bit more. All traffic has been stopped, and they are just standing there. And I'm reporting live from the scene, James. I don't know what's going on.
1: What
0: but Joplin, Missouri traffic has been stopped by four women in orange T-shirts with green hair.
1: Orange T-shirts? Is there? Does it say something?
0: Well, it does, but I can't see it because they're down a little way from me. And
1: the
0: there hasn't been a car.
1: Something?
0: There hasn't been a car go by since Myron started talking about BYU. Well, I'm going to have to report on this from the scene during the commercial.
1: Might be somebody that everybody knows, you know. Joplin,
0: yeah,
1: Jessica,
0: but they're just
1: everybody
0: standing
1: knows
0: in the middle of the street. What is happening here in Joplin, Missouri?
1: But are they doing something? Are they waving their hands? Do they have signs?
0: No, like
1: people
0: just
1: sort of
0: standing there looking at everyone.
2: You said orange shirt and green
0: orange
2: hair.
0: Orange t-shirts. Three of the four of them had green hair.
2: Is it like
1: that's
2: a
1: what
2: Halloween
1: they do in
2: parade
1: Joplin
2: or something? Or are they dressed up
0: as
2: jack-o'-lanterns?
0: I don't know. I'll tell you what. During the commercial, I will go and I will get more details. There could be major scenes happening here in Joplin, Missouri. Who's up next, James? Let's go to.
1: What do you mean?
2: We'll go Alex in Kentucky.
0: Alex, go ahead, Alex.
3: Those ladies might be an extra in the new Patrick Swayze Roadhouse movie that was filmed there in Jasper, close to you.
0: I'm not in Jasper. That's in Wyoming. I'm in Missouri.
3: No, that was a joke, Smarty Pants. I want to give Pat Kelsey a shout-out. I hate Louisville, Kentucky through and through, but watching him on the witness stand yesterday, he channeled his Bobby the Brain, his Paul Heyman, all that. He absolutely killed it. And Pat Kelsey, man, thank you for saying what
0: yeah,
3: you
0: I don't
3: did
0: know if a lot of people, you got to remember, Alex, most of the national audience will have no idea what you're talking about. But the Louisville basketball coach ended up in court yesterday where he basically gave a speech about college athletics and sort of the state of it. And he did a pretty good job, I must say.

0: for people who think there needs to be major change coming.
1: And the NCAA lawyer went at him.
0: They did. The NCAA lawyer. You should look it up. If, for people who haven't seen it, it is, it's online. Let me go to another game on Saturday. Alabama's at Tennessee. Alabama loses at home to Georgia last week. Do you think they will be able to bounce back in Knoxville in a game that is a big rivalry to the people there?
1: Yeah, I mean, that's one of those games, right? Remind me if I'm wrong. Like, Tennessee thinks Alabama is a
0: Without
1: rival,
0: question.
1: But Alabama doesn't believe that? Is that one of those
0: That's exactly right. It's
1: situations?
0: The way NC State looks at Duke and North Carolina. Like, they think they're a rival. Tennessee thinks Alabama's a rival. Alabama doesn't look at it like that.
1: So, I mean, for Tennessee to get the win, that would obviously be a big deal. I think if you're Alabama, you have confidence in how you perform. You know, it wasn't even just the pass interference. You were right there with a very good Georgia team. We know that probably they're going to meet somewhere down the road. I don't think Tennessee is at that level. I don't think Tennessee is that kind of team. But we'll find out. I think the thing about Alabama you worry about, and we saw this with Ole Miss versus LSU, Matt, you lose a game like that, and then does that kind of stick with you? Are you thinking so much about this matchup or that game that you just lost that you're not as focused on what's ahead? But that's a big-time game.
0: Now I have an update on the situation in the street. Two of the women have dwarf ears on, like elf ears. You know what I'm talking about?
1: It might be.
0: I'm not kidding.
1: That might
0: you.
1: Just
0: you
1: be
0: think
1: the,
0: I'm
1: know,
0: making this up.
1: Thursday afternoon in Joplin. Maybe that's just what they do. I don't know.
0: I don't know. They have elf ears. There is a situation developing here in Joplin, Missouri. Mel Kiper released his list of the top five quarterbacks in the NFL draft today. Probably would surprise some people. First was Drew Mestemaker from Oklahoma State, then Darian Mensa from Miami, Trinidad Chambliss, Ole Miss, C.J. Carr, Notre Dame, and Austin Simmons, Missouri. One name not on that list, Arch Manning. Is there a world that Arch Manning is not one of the top five quarterbacks taken in the NFL draft?
1: Yeah, that world is called Earth because I don't think he's done anything to earn that spot. Like if he's Arch Jenkins, you know, Arch Johnson, do we see him the same way? Probably not. So if anything, he needs to come back and play another season, it feels like. But I just haven't had a wow moment at any point in his career. I feel like when it comes to that kind of a position, that quarterback, and you're a top 10 guy, Matt, all those guys have had those moments at some point in their careers where you're like, okay, that's different. Tell me the Arch Manning moment. Like, show me the sequence where you say, that's something else.
0: He hasn't had it. What I thought when I looked at Mel Kiper's list is it shows you how fragile the quarterback position is in the NFL coming out. If you had looked at the beginning of the year and you said, okay, who are maybe the three or four top-ranked quarterbacks? You would have said Arch Manning. You would have said Dante Moore. And maybe you would have even said Justin Sain. And none of those guys are on the list. None of them. Number one is Drew Mestemaker, who I don't know if anybody, unless you were a big NFL head, knew who it was. And then you have and then Austin Simmons at Missouri is a guy that was not even one of the top 20 quarterbacks in the country. The quarterback position, people have pointed towards this draft and how many guys can get drafted.
1: Mm-hmm.
0: And there's a lot. But I think this shows that I don't know that any of them are for certain. Like, there might be 10 guys that could get picked, but I'm not sure any of them are ones that you know you can build your franchise around. Myron Metcalf enjoys creating segments. The one that he has created that seems to go the best or that he likes the most, Let's Make a Trade. He's back on Thursday. We're going to make some trades, and I'm going to go find out why these elves are in the streets in Joplin. That's next here on Matt and Myron on ESPN Radio.
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18: I hope people don't think we're doing a show. 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
21: It's Matt Myron here on ESPN Radio. I am at Hackett Hot Wings in Joplin, Missouri, where I just saw a ruckus outside. Yeah. 888-SAY-ESPN. We're presented by Progressive Insurance. Lewis is in Kansas. He says he thinks he might know what's going on. Lewis, what is it?
22: Hey, what's up? Love your show. 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
21: Thank you.
22: It's the third Thursday of the month, and every month they do a third Thursday thing where they shut down traffic for a few blocks on Main Street, and they bring out local vendors, arts and crafts, and food trucks to set up for people to come out to.
21: Lewis is the man. He predicted what I appreciate the call. I went and asked. It's third Thursday, and this week it's the third Thursday Thriller Flash Mob. Right at 5 o'clock, they are going to bring a Thriller Flash Mob for Halloween and do the thing. I'm doing the dance right now for those of you at home.
18: Yeah.
21: So a third Thursday Thriller Flash Mob is going to happen right here in good old Joplin, Missouri.
18: I like that. I like cities that know how to have fun. You know, can kind of let loose a little bit. I like that.
21: Is Thriller the most famous music video of all time?
18: Yeah, maybe the most famous song of all time.
21: But it's a good question about famous music video. I mean, we're talking like...
18: Yes.
21: I mean, what else? Nirvana.
18: There's nothing that compares
21: Smells
18: to
21: Like
18: it.
21: Teen Spirit. November Rain, maybe.
18: Nothing that compares to Thriller. Nothing.
21: You don't think anything compares to Thriller?
18: No. Because it's a movie.
21: That.
18: It's a movie.
21: You might be right about that because like people still do, they don't do like Smells Like Teen Spirit flash mobs.
18: No.
21: So I think you're probably right. Steve is in Georgia. Go, Steve.
23: Hey, I just called to let you guys know that little game of Myron's is catching on. This morning I was driving into work and I was listening to 93.7 The Fan out of Pittsburgh.
21: Yes.
23: And a caller called in and did that with them. You know, who would you rather?
21: Wait, yes. You're saying a caller stole Let's Make a Trade?
18: Yeah.
23: Yes. Yes.
21: Wow.
18: Okay.
21: Appreciate the call. How about that, Myron? You're catching on all across the land, even Pittsburgh.
18: I'm not surprised, but I mean, give me credit. Just make sure my name is mentioned.
24: Did you copyright it? Like, you got to get the TM on Let's Make a Trade.
18: It's in the works.
24: Okay.
18: It's in the works.
21: Okay. Well, you better do it. Well, as good as the caller probably was in Pittsburgh, nothing beats the original. So I think it is probably the time to play, Myron.
18: It's time for the viral segment that's gone worldwide. They're talking about it in Brazil and Asia and Australia, all over the world. It's an incredible game. Matt starts with something. He doesn't know what he started with. He doesn't know the category. And the idea is you can trade it for the next thing.
25: Let's make a trade.
18: Yeah, here we are. Another round of the greatest game show in all of the land.

0: catching on all over the world. This is Let's Make a Trade. All right. For the first category, Matt, you are a junior salesman at a company and you're hosting a big investor. They're going to spend $1 billion. You can close this sale by hosting this group at an NFL game. But here's the key. They're going to spend 24 hours in an NFL city that's not a major city. You've got to take them to a place where they're going to have the most fun and the best.
1: You need to slow down. I'm a junior salesman.
0: You're trying to convince this group that this is the place that they want to invest their money, but you got to show them a good time. So you're going to take them to one of these NFL cities where you're going to go to a game, but you're also going to have fun while you're there. Of these cities, which one are you going to take them to? I'm going to start with Green Bay. So you're going to go to a Green Bay Packers game, get VIP treatment, but you're also going to hang out in Green Bay. How do you feel about that?
1: Well, I mean, it's a great place to go watch a game. I've been a couple of times. It's awesome. But the city as a whole, so we'll see.
0: All right, we'll see. All right, I'll let you trade the Green Bay experience for a trip to Buffalo and a Buffalo Bills game and all the fun that comes with that city.
1: Switching it. No offense to Green Bay, but if I get to go to Buffalo, take them to get some good wings like they have here at Hackett, we can go to the game, go through a table. I'm going to Buffalo.
0: All right, I'm going to give you a chance to go down south to a place called Jacksonville. Are you going to take them to Jacksonville, Florida for a Jags game and everything that comes with that?
1: I want them to come home safe. I'm not taking them to Jacksonville. Are you kidding me?
0: Okay, so you're sticking with Buffalo.
1: I'm a junior salesman here.
0: Yes, you're sticking with Buffalo. Okay, I'll trade you a Buffalo trip to watching the Detroit Lions and spending 24 hours in the city of Detroit and everything that comes with that.
1: I'm going to stay in Buffalo. Detroit is getting better as a city. I don't like when people make fun of Detroit, but I think the experience about a game in the city is going to be better in Buffalo.
0: All right, I am sensing a theme. You're in Buffalo still. Would you like to go to Seattle where you get to watch a Seahawks game and spend 24 hours in Jimi Hendrix's hometown?
1: I'd like Seattle. It's nice, but it's far away probably as a junior salesman from where my people are coming. I don't want to make them fly all the way across the country, so I think we'll stay in Buffalo.
0: All right, $1 billion on the line. You got to make the sale. You're going to keep them in Buffalo. How about a trip instead to Cincinnati?
1: You know, I could take them to the bourbon distilleries in Kentucky. We could go to the horse races. You know, Joe Burrow and I are buddies, so that would help. But I'll stay in Buffalo. I worried they'd get too drunk at the game with all the drunk Cincinnati fans.
0: I know Skyline Chili for them. You're going to stay in Buffalo. I'll trade you that Buffalo trip for a trip to Pittsburgh to watch the Steelers and spend 24 hours in James Steele's town.
1: I think I'm going to take them to Pittsburgh. The rivers are beautiful. They've got some good food. It's a walking city. Buffalo's not really a walking city. So I'm going to take them to Pittsburgh.
0: All right. You're going to have them walking uphill for 24 hours, but they get to watch Aaron Rodgers. Okay. You're in Pittsburgh. Last city. I'll trade you that trip to Pittsburgh for a trip to watch the Carolina Panthers in Charlotte.
1: Yeah, we're not going to Carolina. This is not banking, and I also want to have some personality. So we'll just stay in Pittsburgh, go to the Steelers, and get out our crazy towels.
0: All right, 24 hours, Matt is saying $1 billion on the line. He's going to stay in Pittsburgh. All right, the Heisman Trophy race is heating up. Of these players, the goal in this category is who will get the fewest Heisman votes at the end of the season. Not the most, so you got to think about that. I'm going to start you with Trinidad Chambliss at Ole Miss. How do you feel about that?
1: I don't like it because I think he's going to get a lot of votes. He's dynamic. Probably going to be the best player, individual player in the SEC, so I don't like that one.
0: All right, I'll trade you the Ole Miss star for Darian Mensah at Miami.
1: I'll keep Chambliss. I think Mensah is going to come in first or second, so I'm going to keep Chambliss.
0: All right, I'll give you Chambliss, and you could have Malachi Toney, the wide receiver at Miami.
1: Well, I'm going to trade to Toney only because I think Mintz is going to take his votes in the end, and that will make the difference. But Toney, to me, should be top five, but I'll take Toney. People don't like to vote for wide receivers.
0: All right, I'll take Toney, and I'll trade him for Jeremiah Smith at Ohio State.
1: Ooh. I mean, I think Mensah is the star in Miami, but I think Jeremiah Smith is going to get more votes because I don't think there'll be as many people pick Julian Sands, so I'm going to stick with Toney.
0: I remember, fewest votes. You got Malachi Toney right now. I'll trade you Malachi Toney for Ohio State quarterback Julian Sand.
1: Yeah, of course you would give me him right after Toney. I guess the question is, who do I think is going to – Miami's going undefeated. And Smith's going to get the Ohio State vote, so I will take Julian Sand for the fewest votes.
0: All right, you traded Malachi Toney for Julian Sand for who in this group is going to get the fewest votes in the Heisman Trophy race. He hasn't been healthy, but he's coming back. Kamario Taylor at Mississippi State.
1: That's easy. Kamario Taylor is going to be the least. He's missed games, and he's not healthy. I don't know that he's going to be as good, so I will take Kamario Taylor.
0: Okay, you're going to keep Kamario Taylor. Would you trade him for a guy that just beat him not that long ago, Keelan Russell at Alabama?
1: No, I'm going to keep Kamario Taylor. I think Keelan Russell, I think Alabama will make the playoff. That will lead him to him getting some votes, so I'll keep Kamario Taylor.
0: I remember, this is who's going to receive the fewest votes on this list in this group. I trade you Keelan Russell for Notre Dame quarterback C.J. Carr.
1: No, I'm at Kamario Taylor.
0: I'm sorry, Kamario Taylor for C.J. Carr.
1: I'm going to keep Kamario Taylor. C.J. Carr is going to get votes, especially if they win this weekend at BYU in primetime. A lot of people haven't watched Notre Dame play yet this year. They'll see it this week.
0: All right. Last but not least, Kamario Taylor for Indiana quarterback Josh Hoover.
1: Josh Hoover is going to get the fewest votes out of that group. You're the only person in America considering him a Heisman candidate. So, that's close between Kamario Taylor and Josh Hoover. You know what? Never mind. Hoover's going to get a few votes because Indiana's going to probably finish with one loss, so I'll stay with Kamario Taylor.
0: All right, Matt Jones, and Let's Make a Trade is going to stay with Kamario Taylor. He picked Pittsburgh to host a group that about to spend $1 billion if they have a good time. In the last category, you have been called by Jay-Z. He's trying to put together a Super Bowl halftime show. Your only goal is to get the biggest rating in that show. Like, this isn't that. About who you like. This isn't about your favorite music. Who gets the biggest television rating within this group? Are you ready?
1: I'm excited that Jay-Z's picking me. You know, one time he kicked me out of his dressing room for taking a picture of him. So the fact that we've made up after all these years is good. That's a true story.
0: Yeah, we can save the Matt Jones stories for when you're driving the show. But since this is my segment, let's make this about me. Okay, I'm going to start this halftime show presentation. Matt, you get Adele. How do you feel about having Adele as your halftime act at the Super Bowl?
1: If it was 15 years ago, I'd feel good. Because it's today, I don't know that she's going to draw heavy ratings.
0: Rich Paul isn't going to be happy about that, but I understand. Cardi B, I'll give you instead of Adele.
1: Cardi B, really? I'm going to keep Adele if those are my two choices for the halftime show. I don't think my mom could handle Cardi B at halftime.
0: All right, remember, the goal is the highest rating, not about what you like. I'll trade you Adele for Garth Brooks.
1: I'm taking Garth Brooks. Garth Brooks would get a huge rating. It sort of balances out. People thought maybe it's been a little too exciting recently. Garth Brooks would bring back some of the, the Southern community to the halftime show. I started that sentence and didn't know where I was going to finish it, but go ahead.
0: All right, sounds like exciting is the new word for woke. All right, I will trade you Garth Brooks for the legendary Mariah Carey.
1: Oh, that's a good one, actually.
0: Biggest rating is the goal.
2: It'll be after Christmas, though.
1: I guess if I want the biggest rating, I'm going to take Mariah Carey. Because Garth Brooks, there are going to be some people that just won't watch him because they don't like country music. And everybody likes one Mariah Carey song. So I'm going to say Mariah Carey.
0: All right, you got Mariah Carey. Sorry, Garth Brooks. Mariah Carey or Pink?
1: I can't believe you put Cardi B on this list. I'm going to say she's not in the ballpark of the rest of these singers. I'm going to stick with Mariah Carey over Pink, even though Pink's good.
0: All right, you're sticking with Mariah Carey. Let's leave the commentary to me. All right, I will trade you Mariah Carey for Miley Cyrus.
1: I like Miley Cyrus, and she would get a big rating, but she would not get Mariah Carey ratings. I'll stick with Mariah Carey.
0: You are sticking with Mariah Carey. Mariah Carey, or I'll give you Fleetwood Mac.
1: Fleetwood Mac. Aren't they like 80 now?
0: The goal is biggest ratings, Fleetwood Mac or Mariah Carey.
1: Fleetwood Mac would be like the year they picked Coldplay, so I think I'm going to stick with Mariah Carey. I can't. That's Cardi B might do better ratings than Fleetwood Mac.
0: All right. I think you shouldn't be judging my candidates because your goal is just to pick one. You have Mariah Carey. How about Guns N' Roses instead?
1: Have you heard Axl Rose sing lately? I'm going to stay with Mariah Carey.
0: All right. You are sticking with Mariah Carey. Last but not least, biggest rating is the goal. Mariah Carey, I'll give you Pitbull.
1: Well, see, why did you do this? I hate Pitbull.
0: I biggest rating is the goal.
1: And Pitbull. But I kind of think Pitbull would get the highest rating. But I'm just out of principle. I'm not booking Pitbull. This is not a pool party in Vegas at 4 in the afternoon. Give me Mariah Carey at the Super Bowl.
0: Sorry, Pitbull. Matt Jones is not a fan, so he's going to take this group to Pittsburgh to have a good time for 24 hours. He's picking Kamario Taylor to get the fewest votes in the Heisman race, and he's going to stick with the legendary Mariah Carey. And that has been this week's edition of
3: Let's Make a Trade.
1: I enjoyed it. I thought this may have been your best one.
0: Thank you.
1: It may have been
0: you.
1: Your best one. I don't like how you don't want me to participate in the show. You basically want me just to answer like a mindless goober.
0: I've got to stop you though, because if you get going, then all of a sudden you take over the game. But I got it. You did a good job today. You did better today of being the contestant.
1: Right. Well, thank you very much. You're doing better too. Even though. I can't believe you had Cardi B on. I can't believe
0: Cardi B's bigger than you think. Cardi B is bigger than you think.
1: When's the last time you've seen Axl Rose?
0: Listen, people care about the nostalgia. I don't know if Mariah Carey gets as big of a rating as you think, though. Not today.
2: Also said she had two songs, but then picked her to get the biggest rating.
1: No, Mariah Carey has a lot more than two songs.
0: She's got something, but I don't know that she would. I think Pink would get a bigger rating than her today.
1: Listen, can you imagine if everybody had their lighters out and she said, when a hero rises in you, their tears would be flowing. 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
3: 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Stay tuned. You're going to hear more about DraftKings, all it has to offer throughout the show. DraftKings, the crown is yours. It is time for the Matt Myron DraftKings parlay. We each pick two games to make a four-game parlay. Myron, I will let you go first. What are the two games you like the most against the spread this week for DraftKings for Matt Myron?
4: The game I like, number one, Notre Dame at BYU. Notre Dame, a 10.5-point favorite on the road. That is a gigantic number. BYU hasn't played a ranked opponent, so I understand CJ Carr coming to town. You've been to Provo. I've been to Provo. You know what that environment is going to be. BYU averaging 6 yards a carry. I think they're going to do a lot to make that a really ugly game and not allow Notre Dame to run away with it. So I think you bet BYU. I just don't see them losing by double digits on at home in this matchup.
3: I like it. For my first one, I'm going to go Pitt is a 6.5-point favorite at Boston College. Pitt gets upset last week by North Carolina. When that happens, sometimes Vegas and gamblers overreact. Boston College is awful. Pitt will pound them into submission. Give me Pitt to cover the 6.5 in the lonely confines of Boston College's stadium. What's your next one?
4: I think this is easy money. This is Myron Metcalf's easy money pick.
3: Wisconsin,
4: Wisconsin at number 12, UCLA. UCLA, even with starting quarterback Nico out, they are a 2.5-point favorite at home. This is the same Wisconsin team that beat a good defensive team in Penn State. I think Wisconsin is built for a matchup like this against a backup quarterback. There's all kinds of stuff. As good as Bob Chesney is as a coach, he's dealing with a bunch of things that they haven't had to handle with a new quarterback. That favors Wisconsin. I bet Wisconsin there. I think they're going to win this game, Matt, over the favored UCLA team.
3: I do not like when you pick with your heart and not your head. Anytime you pick a team from Wisconsin, it's usually based on your heart. I would have gone the other way on this one, so I don't co-sign it, but I don't have a choice but to take your pick. I'm going to go Missouri is at Ole Miss. Missouri is a 5.5-point favorite on the road. I think this game is basically a toss-up. So if you're telling me I get 5.5 points and the home team, give me Ole Miss with the 5.5. Myron, I'm really surprised that's actually the spread.
4: I was surprised as well. Like, why is that? Like, you understand Vegas. Like, help me understand a spread like that.
3: I think a lot of people don't believe in this Ole Miss team. They kind of think, I mean, they got killed against Florida, and then Florida ends up getting killed by South Carolina. So I think there's just not a belief in the new era of Ole Miss. Missouri's very good, but I don't think they're 5.5-point favorite at Ole Miss good. That's why I – what?
5: Let me jump in. It's weird because – MISS could be either. Ole Miss is actually favored by 5.5 points.
3: Oh.
4: That sounds more.
3: Well, why are they using MISS if both of them are MISS?
5: Yeah, no, I know. Yeah, that's a problem. That's the problem.
3: I'm upset about this because now you've made me look bad, even though you are correct.
5: I'm sorry.
3: Well, that makes sense why that spread is not like, all right, then wipe that one out. I'm not going to. You know what? I'm flipping. All right, so you're telling me the two teams are even, and I'm getting 5.5 points. I'm going to take that logic and go the other way. I'm going to flip it, dip it, and reverse it. I'm going to go Missouri. I'm going to go Missouri getting the 5.5 and give me that one. So this way, I'm just stretching it out and flipping it up.
4: Did you mean to do another MISS? Because Missy, you did Missouri, Ole Miss, and then Missy Elliott. Good job. That was calculated.
3: People don't realize that lyrical skills come in many forms. Those of us that are good at radio can also rap when need be. That's right.
4: Okay, I like it.
3: You know?
4: That was cool.
3: What is it?
4: You gotta do one of those 1988.
3: Did you work it?
4: I think we let her
3: just stop right there. Yeah, just let her. Yeah, I used to have the trash bag thing. I dressed up as that once at Halloween. Myron, thank you very much. Yeah. I'm going to go outside for a third Thursday thriller here in Joplin, Missouri. you all. We will see you tomorrow. Enjoy baseball this evening. Thank you to Hackett Hot Wings. This has been Matt Myron on ESPN Radio.
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6: I'm John Ryder. Game 3 of the ALCS in Cleveland, and the Guardians getting a lift from a rookie.
7: Jack's ready, 2-2. Swing and a fly ball. It's deep to right field. Mesa at the wall. Goodbye. A big bat flip from Petey Halpin. He's given the Guardians the lead. He salutes to the fans in right field. The fireworks erupt in center field. And Halpin clapping his hands as he trots toward third and looks at his dugout.
6: Mike Cousins with a call on ESPN Radio. That was a go-ahead two-run shot for Petey Halpin in the fifth, and the Guardians defeat the Rays 3-2 to take a 2-1 series lead. Gavin Williams, the winner, allowed two runs, walked one, struck out nine over five innings. Cade Smith with his second save of the postseason goes an inning and a third with no hits and two strikeouts. Game 4 of the series tomorrow evening and on ESPN Radio and the app with coverage starting at 5:30 Eastern. Brewers go for the four-game sweep of the two-time World Series defending champion Dodgers tonight in L.A. 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Shohei Ohtani back in the leadoff spot for L.A.
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10: Dre in Louisville. Dre, what is that food item that can last you multiple days?
11: You can't go wrong with a little tuna salad or a little chicken salad.
12: I am a fan of both, and the fact that both are available in a can. Mm-hmm. So it could just be in the pan.

0: I got that tuna in the cabinets. Tuna salad. Let's do this. My dad was in the Marines, but he served on aircraft carriers for a long time.
1: Oh, really?
0: So that connection to aircraft carrier, I think, made him a fan of canned meats.
1: Okay.
0: So my entire life growing up, there was always canned meats.
1: Mm-hmm.
0: And if there was nothing in the fridge, go get you some canned meat. And so I've been doing that my entire life, turning canned meats into something delicious.
1: The selection committee is always good at bringing out things about ourselves that either we knew and didn't tell anybody, or that we did know and just brought it out to the table.
2: That's go get you some canned meat.
3: This is Freddie and Harry.

0: Chad Brown in for Harry Douglas. I'm Freddie Coleman. When you put us together, you have the best show on your radio. The Afternoon Cool with Freddie and Harry is always here. Presented by Progressive Insurance on the ESPN app. SiriusXM Channel 80. 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Always tell that smart speaker to play ESPN Radio. Right now, there are two. But in 10 minutes, who will join the 49ers and the Chiefs in...
1: Did I not clearly explain the circle of trust to you?
0: Or will they have no teams join them in that room of trust? We will know all and tell all about that coming your way in about 10 minutes. And the word trust is really a good word tonight, Chad, for the game that kicks off this week in the National Football League. You got the Denver Broncos hosting the Seattle Seahawks. Both of these teams who got to the championship games last year, the one Seattle Seahawks team, they won the whole shebang-a-bang. The Denver Broncos did not have their quarterback, Bo Nix. They lose in the snow, the Winter Olympics game, to the New England Patriots, who wound up going to the Super Bowl. Well, Bo Nix has gotten a lot of attention and a lot of conversation, because when he's good, Bo, he's good, Bo. When he's bad, no, it's no-go for the Denver Broncos. But he understands that's exactly the narrative, because that's who he is.
2: Playing good and playing bad, you know, it's a narrative, and I think it's honestly kind of something we make up. I don't think, you know, necessarily I'm playing any different than what I'm normally playing. It's just every once in a while a ball bounces this way or something will happen this way, and we'll get a pressure on this look when we had somebody open. I had to throw it away, and I wanted to hold on a little bit longer, and the guy was open, and next thing you know, stat line looks different. We're talking about something completely different.
0: Bo, baby, come on.
3: Give it to him.
0: Okay, Bo. Come on now. Bo, you've had your moments of fancy, but you're completing less than 60% of your passes. In modern times NFL, that's considered close to mediocre now, with pace and space in the National Football League. 6 touchdowns, 3 interceptions. Chad, he's not even throwing for 200 yards a game, throwing the football. So I like the fact that he's on the good ship Lollipop. I think it's admirable that he can find that sunshine in that black cloud, that he has not played up to the level that a lot of people thought he was going to play in year 3, especially when he showed great move, great stuff in year 1 as a rookie, and improved upon that in year 2 before that injury against the Buffalo Bills in the playoffs last year.
3: There's a difference between a narrative and facts. The facts are is that, Bo Nix, you've had 11 turnover-worthy plays. That is only second in the NFL to Justin Herbert. The facts are that Jaxon Smith-Njigba, the wide receiver for the Seattle Seahawks, he has 583 yards. All the Bronco wide receivers combined have 529 yards. Mm. So this speaks to the inefficiency of this Broncos offense. And we saw it last year, but they found ways to rally in the fourth quarter and win. And they can certainly win tonight. It can end up after these first 6 games outside the Chargers game, all very legitimate probably playoff teams they face, and be 4-2. It still doesn't take away from the facts surrounding Bo Nix, the poor play, the lack of aggressiveness, the indecision in his play, in his releasing of the football, particularly when receivers are open down the field. Yeah, Bo Nix, this is not just some kind of media narrative we're making up. We are looking at the facts and the stats that you and this offense have produced this year.
0: Well, Bo Nix, for the first time in his NFL career, Chad, is not playing with a running game to help him, or him helping the running game. The Denver Broncos averaging 3.6 yards a carry. They're not even averaging 87 yards rushing a game. 86.2 is the exact number by the Denver Broncos running game. It's never given your quarterback is the fourth leading rusher on your football team, because that means a lot of scramble plays, a lot of running plays he has to involve himself in, because his offense is not where they believe it should be, and that's why Sean Payton had to take over the play calling from Davis Webb. But if you're Bo Nix, and hell, even if you're Sam Darnold tonight, Chad, that running game needs to step up for both of your teams. I mentioned the Broncos' troubles running the football. Seattle really misses Kenneth Walker.

0: vastly different than what Davis Webb did in the first four games of the season. So I'm not sure if Sean Payton's going to suddenly get this offense right. He couldn't get it right against the Chargers, who were like a JV team. They had so many guys banged up on both sides of the ball. To your point about Seattle running the football, the Broncos defense gave up 155 yards on the ground to the Chargers. They weren't very good offensively. Mm-hmm. So the Broncos defense has been exposed a bit late last year in the playoffs, some early this year as well, and now this last game against the Chargers. If you stay dedicated to the ground game and you just keep pounding on this defense, they were built to play from ahead. They were built to use Nick Benito and Jonathan Cooper and Jonah Ellis and rush the quarterback. They're not built to stuff the run. Right. So my college teammate Vance Joseph, the DC for the Denver Broncos, he's going to have a tough task if Seattle decides, you know what, we're going to get our run game right. We're not going to get away from it. We're going to stay with it, because then that will open up opportunities down the field to hit Jackson Smith and Jigba on big plays and play action.
1: By the way, the Seattle Seahawks are a 2.5-point favorite on the road against the Denver Broncos, a Broncos team that is 2-0 at home so far. And even Sean Payton, the Broncos head coach, had this to say about this is really kind of a reset game for both Seattle on one side and the Broncos on the other side, and both of these teams are 3-2.
2: The balance, the attention to details, you know, all those things. We're playing a real good defense. You know, we've got to get ready for what they do defensively in a short time frame. They're complete in all three areas. In every statistical mark you look at, they've got a real good front. They're fantastic in their coverage fits. They defend the run well when they're, you know, in their 7.5-man fronts, you know, very well. You don't see plays get on top of them. They've got a real good pressure package, and Mike's done a real good job in a short period of time putting together a super talented defense.
1: That's code for Bo Nix, protect the football, and hey, running game, will you please rush up, because we cannot afford a lot of second and a lot of third and longs, because Mike McDonald will turn the hyenas loose against the Denver Broncos. That running game, only like I mentioned, only averaging 86 yards per game in Denver. That better be anywhere near a $120 or $125 to give Bo Nix the chances he's been looking for, but has not seen constantly and confidently and also consistently in the first five games.
0: I'm not sure if that advice for Bo Nix to be turnover free is what he needs, because he needs to press the ball down the field. If you don't attack a defense, if you 2 weeks ago, the Bo Nix in this Broncos offense had 214 yards passing. 180 of those yards were yards after catch. Mm-hmm. So that's a bunch of throws right near the line of scrimmage. The defense doesn't have to keep safeties back if you're going to do that. Then those safeties can creep up and make life difficult for your run game. So if I were to give a solution to the Broncos' issues, is Bo Nix, hey, maybe you might have to throw an interception, but I need you to attack this defense, pressure them, force them to respect the deep ball, force them to respect your aggressiveness, because then I will open up other things for Sean Payton as a play caller. But if Bo Nix keeps it check down Charlie, those are a lot of wide receiver screens and tight end screens near the line of scrimmage. The defense doesn't have to respect that. It makes things much more difficult for the rest of the Broncos offense.
1: One guy I can't wait to see if he's going to step up tonight is Jaylen Waddle. They gave away a good amount to bring him to the Denver Broncos. 18 catches, 204 yards, 11.3 yards of reception, and one touchdown. Jaylen Waddle in that Miami offense, he would be scoring touchdowns along with Tyreek Hill in bunches when they were rocking and rolling. Only one touchdown through the first five games. If anybody needs to step up and be the guy they thought they were getting, this has to be one of those kind of not coming out parties, but establishing that I'm still here party if you're Jaylen Waddle trying to make that happen for the Broncos offense.
0: I don't want to turn this into a Bo Nix bash segment of the show. But
1: you are.
0: But Jaylen Waddle was only targeted two times last week. So what can you do as a receiver if you're only targeted twice? He has gotten separation down the field. There's plenty of clips to show Jaylen Waddle running a great route and getting separation. Bo Nix just not delivering the football to him. So it's not just, hey, this guy needs to step up. We need better play. The Broncos need better play from their quarterback. Mm-hmm. And if they do that, they've got talent at tight end. They've got talented wide receiver. They got some guys in the backfield who aren't necessarily game breakers, but can turn out a good game as far as ground production. They got one of the better pass blocking units on the offensive line. There's lots of pieces in place. The quarterback needs to uphold his end of things, and then maybe things will start to click into place for the Broncos overall offense.
1: I wonder what Mike McDonald, Seattle Seahawks head coach and also defensive play caller, what he has to say about Bo Nix, who he's about to face tonight on the other side of the Broncos quarterback.
3: It's really impressive the command he has over their offense and their operation, and he's got that playmaking ability is still there. We saw that

0: at our game. But he's a really good quarterback and can make you pay kind of now, and he can make you pay later. But he also does a great job of getting him in out of plays and handling tempo and managing all the things that they do operationally, which is really impressive.
1: Mike McDonald usually is very, very careful with his word salad. He is very, very measured in his tone. To me, Chad, it sounded like somebody wanted to say, can I say something nice about him without giving them bulletin board material? Can I make sure I say the right thing about Bo Nix, but he doesn't use it as fuel against us? It was very measured to say, good quarterback, commanded the offense, gets them in the right play. That's code for, we don't believe he's going to beat us. We're trusting that if they can't run the football, he's not going to be able to do it, and they don't even throw for 200 yards a game. And plus, we're pretty ornery after what happened last Sunday, courtesy of Brock Purdy and the San Francisco 49ers. Mike McDonald played the politically correct game right. Don't disrespect your opponent, but don't give him too many flowers either, because that's not exactly how they feel.
2: Yeah, the tone there was correct. The truth behind it is what was lacking. The Broncos are one of the worst offenses in the NFL. Bo Nix is currently ranked one of the worst quarterbacks in the NFL. Obviously, he's not going to lead that into a presser. So Mike was correct to take the high road there. But in the end, this game is, in my opinion, going to come down to, do the Seattle Seahawks play a full four-quarter football game? Because we've seen the Broncos rally for 2 years now in the fourth quarter. Of course, the Chargers last week gave them the ball four times in Chargers territory, which made the Bronco comeback even easier. I don't think Seattle will do that. But if Seattle does their job and play to their level, this Broncos offense is still struggling enough. It's hard to imagine them getting the win.
1: Great stuff by Jared Brown and for Harry Douglas. I am Freddie Coleman. It is at the Afternoon Cool, known as Freddie and Harry on ESPN Radio and the ESPN app. Brought to you by The Wellness Company. 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
3: New England will improve to 3-2, and they'll get the Jets here next week.
4: What more can you say about our guy behind center and 10? Just a stud, man.
5: We were executing, and I think that's what it's like when we put some things together. And it's crazy to say we still got some left to squeeze.
1: So we have two teams we believe should be in our NFL.
6: Did I not clearly explain the circle of trust to you?
1: Yeah, the NFL room of trust. And those two teams right now are the San Francisco 49ers and the Kansas City Chiefs. Who else should be in that room of trust with those two? The room of trust is brought to you by Allstate. You're in good hands. I'll throw a couple of teams out there and let it be said that if we believe these teams should be in the room of trust. So how about we start with this team?
7: The Jacksonville Jaguars.
1: Do they belong, Chad Brown, in the room of trust?
2: I believe they do. I believe they do. They've got that one score loss to the Broncos in week two. That was their only loss of the season. They whooped up on the Patriots, whooped up on the Browns. Got a one score win against the Bengals, and then a tight one score game against the Eagles last week. But they've got the quarterback. They've got some players on the defense with Travis Hunter back there in the secondary. They've got some talent at the skill position. So I think Jacksonville deserves to be in this conversation, maybe more than some teams that are undefeated at this point.
1: By the way, they're plus 53 in terms of point differential. That's the best plus. That's the best point differential in the AFC. For my money, and I'll cede this to you, why do they look different compared to last year when they won the division? This seems to be a better Jacksonville Jaguars team.
2: I think it takes some time to a coach to come in and build his culture. So Liam Cohen, I think, has got that culture built, and there is a belief and a confidence now that was just beginning to grow last year, but now it's built in. It's baked in. Every game that they take the field, they expect to find a way to win. I think last year, winning was still kind of new to them. Mm-hmm. Now it's, this is what we do. This is our expectation every week, to play to this level and play to this standard.
1: Yeah, and their defense, not too shabby either. They can play any kind of fist fight game or a wide open game. So, all right, I'll buy it. I think Shannon and E-Dog are buying as well. Jacksonville Jaguars in the room of trust, gentlemen?
8: Yes, sir, Ski.
1: All right, so we put them in our room of trust. What about
7: the Buffalo Bills?
1: Do they belong in the NFL room of trust?
2: How tightly we defining the room of trust?
1: As we can define it any way we want to. Either you're in or you're out. Simple.
2: I would put them in there just because of Josh Allen alone and what he's able to overcome when players around him are banged up or things don't go well for the football team. Or, heck, one of the best running backs in the NFL leads the league in fumbles the last two seasons.
1: Yeah.
2: So that's they got issues, but they got Superman at the quarterback spot who, outside of that four turnover game to the Broncos in the playoffs last year, typically plays amazing in critical situations. So, yeah, I will put Buffalo in there because of Josh Allen, but recognizing it's going to be a bit more of a roller coaster ride than most teams who would be in the room of trust.
1: To me, he's the only reason that I'll agree with that. Although Greg Rousseau on the defensive side has been terrific, leading the league in three different categories when it comes to rushing the passer, quarterback hurries, and also sacks. He's been terrific. The rest of the defense, meh. But because Josh Allen can be that Josh Allen, and they need him more than a couple of times this year, yeah, I'm with you. I got the Buffalo Bills as well in that room of trust. What about
7: the Baltimore Ravens?
1: Are they in the room of trust, Chad?
2: I want them to be. I, for whatever reason, I don't quite believe in the Ravens. Four consecutive one-score games after the whooping on the Colts in week one. Yeah.
1: Tough, you know, ain't it? They get Lamar Jackson back this week.
2: They do give Lamar Jackson back this week. But one-score game against the Titans. One-score game against the Falcons. I know the Falcons were hot with Bijan Robinson and all that. But I don't want to put the Ravens in there just yet. I need a bigger sample size before I can feel comfortable with them in that room.
1: They have the Browns in Cleveland this Sunday, home versus Cincinnati, at Buffalo, home versus Jacksonville. I'll wait and see what that's going to look like for the Baltimore Ravens. So, yeah, I'm with you. And I want to put them in the room of trust. I think the defense keeps getting a little bit better. Jesse Minter's starting to get a feel for that. Derrick Henry continuing to give him the football. Ball's not heavy. He's being okay. He's going to be okay. Zay Flowers is becoming an elite wide receiver for the Baltimore Ravens.
2: True.
1: But they're still a little bit like... Shannon, E-Dog, what about you guys? We don't have the Ravens in our room of trust.
8: I have no objection to that.
1: Okay.
8: No objection.
1: You wanted to, didn't you?
8: No.
1: Okay. Just want to make sure.
8: No.
1: All right.
8: Not at all.
1: Shannon?
9: I think I'm similar to you guys right now. Like, I can easily, if I was to be swayed to put them in right now, I need to see a little bit more. Still need to see a little bit more.
1: Okay. That's fine. We got another team that's undefeated.
7: The Minnesota Vikings.
1: Do they belong at 5-0, Chad, in the room of trust with the Jaguars, Bills, 49ers, and Chiefs?
2: Yeah, beating the Dolphins and the Saints these last 2 weeks, not exactly the highest level of competition. I know Kyler Murray is starting to come on, but they got the Colts, the Lions, and the Bills their next three games.
1: And the Packers and the 49ers and the Falcons and the Panthers after that, and the Patriots after that.
2: Right. So I will put them in that waiting room that's right outside the room of trust.
9: They in line, Chad. They in line. Yeah,
2: like, they are in line behind the Ravens.
9: Yeah. Yes. I'm checking with my manager. I went to go get them. Hold on. Step right there. Say, hey, look, you stand to the side. They got the regular line. Hey, you stand to the side. Hold on. Let me go check with the manager.
1: Enjoy the good housekeeping magazines in the waiting room.
2: I'm seeing it more like a nightclub. I'm seeing a room of trust like a nightclub.
1: Okay, so that's fine.
2: You get up to the front with the bouncer, and he's like, oh, you just stand over here for a minute. And he's got to press his ear thing and talk to somebody back in the back.
9: Absolutely.
2: Yes, that's what's happening with the Ravens and the Vikings for me. They're in that little section off to the side where they're not coming in right just yet.
1: Okay.
7: The Seattle Seahawks.
1: Are they in the room of trust?
2: Yes, the Seahawks are in the room of trust for me. And it's more than just the fact that as I'm doing this radio show, there's a giant picture of me sacking Michael Vick as a Seahawk behind me. It's more than that, though.
1: Okay.
2: Sam Darnold has had two 14-win seasons as a quarterback. A lot of quarterbacks haven't done that. They've got the best receiver in the NFL who is the biggest part of his offense, bigger than any other receiver in the league, yet finds ways to get open every single game. They got possibilities of a run game growing, and they got a dynamic defense. And they got a head coach and a GM who have built a tremendous culture. So the Seahawks, I don't see them in the back of the line and say, hey, y'all, come up front. I'm going to get you in.
1: Right.
2: But when they come up to the front, yeah, there's no delay. They do get invited inside.
1: I would delay them getting into the club.
2: Oh.
1: I hear what you're saying, but they almost gave that game away against the Chargers. For some godforsaken reason, they allowed the Chargers to make that a football game, and they're winless. The 49ers said, we're going to run the rock. What the hell are you going to do about it? And they won 32-29. The Commanders upset them, putting 33 on them. 33-31 was all said and done. They won the slugfest against the Patriots. That's opening day. They beat the Cardinals 31-7. They got Broncos tonight, Chiefs, and Bears after that. I know they're the champs from last year, but not having Kenneth Walker III.

0: That's why E-Dog and Shannon, I don't have the Seahawks in my room of trust.
1: Yeah, I don't either, actually. Because of that loss to the Commanders, I was not impressed in that game. They still have JSN, though, so that's the thing.
0: Yeah,
1: like,
0: I know. Talk about elite.
1: He's just, game after game, he just delivers. But for me, I even though they're the reigning champs, what I've seen so far this season, I can't put them in a room of trust.
0: Shannon?
2: Yeah, not yet for the Seahawks.
1: Price is on the IR.
0: Yeah. Mm-hmm. And they didn't have a running game to begin with. I wanted to put them in the room of trust because the night they went to throwback uniforms that Steve Largent and Jim Zorn wore. I wanted to put them in for that.
3: I wore that uniform too.
1: I'm starting to hear calls for Drew Lock, actually.
0: Why?
1: I mean, they were undefeated under Drew Lock. I'm just saying.
0: Wait a minute. Who's calling for Drew Lock?
1: Two out of the last three losses, Sam Darnold.
0: Is Mrs. Lock calling for a husband? Is that what's happening? Please put my honey in. He's played well. More than a guy like Chad just said.
1: One of the best backups in the league.
0: Yeah, but like Chad just said, the guy in front of him has had two seasons win at least 14 games. They were calling for him back in Minnesota.
1: Talking about what I've seen this season.
0: Oh, for crying out loud. Along with Chad Brown and Barry Douglas and E-Dog Eric Hanneman and Shannon Penn, I am Freddie Coleman. It is the afternoon.
2: Wait, hold on, Freddie. I know we're about to transition, but I got to ask, though, because they've been the biggest storyline so far this NFL season.
0: Uh-huh.
2: We talked to him about it a little bit earlier.
0: Yeah.
2: Got to ask, Freddie, I'm going to start with you.
0: Mm-hmm.
2: Los Angeles Rams.
0: No.
3: No.
0: No.
2: Okay.
0: No. Anybody else?
1: Pretty clear, yeah. No. Yeah.
0: No. No.
2: Now, that's it. That was the one I wanted to know. Okay.
0: Room of distrust, but not the room of trust. But their schedule evens out, though, Chad.
3: I don't even know if they could be in that little section over there by the side where we put Baltimore and Minnesota. I think the Rams, they may have to come up with a go in the back of the line, get a prettier girl, then come back up front. Maybe I'll let you in because you're with her.
0: Well, they have no business not going 5-0 the next five games. Cardinals, Raiders, Chargers, Commanders, Cardinals. At worst, they should be 4-1 before they get Packers, Chiefs, and 49ers in that three-game stretch at the end of November and the beginning of December. Either way, we'll see involving the Rams either the room of trust or distrust. Chad Brown and Harry Douglas, I'm Freddie Coleman. Welcome to the Afternoon Cool, known as Freddie and Harry. Hit us up anytime you want because we can trust you and you can trust us at 888-SAY-ESPN, 888-729-3776. And Chad has some observations about college football involving Indiana versus Ohio State, Arch Manning, and is Jeremiah Smith of Ohio State the best college wide receiver ever? 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
5: I'm John Ryder. The Guardians take Game 3 of the ALCS today in Cleveland. 3-2 winners over the Rays. Cleveland rookie Petey Halpin, a go-ahead two-run homer in the fifth. Nathaniel Lowe with an RBI double in the second to account for the offense. Gavin Williams the winner. Cade Smith the save. Cleveland now with a 2-1 series lead. 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Week 6 of the NFL kicking off tonight at Denver with the Broncos taking on the defending champion Seahawks. Seahawks quarterback Sam Darnold has struggled at times this season. He has 7 touchdown passes, 5 picks, and sacked 9 times. Head coach Mike McDonald on his quarterback.
6: It's not like he doesn't know to, like, we don't want to throw interceptions, you know. Like, stay positive, stick to it, trust your reads. Take care of the ball. I mean, we obviously don't want to throw the picks, and we need to find ways to start games a little faster on offense.
5: Seattle and Denver both 3-2. Eagles quarterback Jalen Hurts out with a blood clot for Sunday's game against the Panthers.
7: Hey, it's Evan Cohen. 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
9: Here's Chad Brown in for Harry Douglas. It's the Afternoon Cool with me, Freddie Coleman, known as Freddie and Harry. Thank you very much. 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The things that you've seen about college football heading into another big weekend. But that doesn't mean that your observations will be the same as Chad Brown's.
10: End zone touchdown.
8: What's really going on in the world of college football?
11: You think you know, but you don't know.
8: Harry Douglas schools you with his...
12: I'm taking you to school.
8: HD observations.
9: And then for the HD is the CHAD when it comes to Chad Brown. His observations are brought to you by the Manscaped Lawnmower. Let's go.
8: Number one.
13: Coaching beating hype at the quarterback position, Freddie. The most hyped quarterback in the country, struggling 2 fourth quarter interceptions last year. And this transfer that no one really fought over is the most efficient quarterback. I'm talking about Arch Manning and Josh Hoover. Josh Hoover, last year at TCU, 13 picks. This year, 17 touchdowns, 0 interceptions. Talked about Arch Manning's 2 fourth quarter interceptions against a 2-2 Oklahoma team. 2 years in a row now, Kirk Cignetti has been the best quarterback developer in all of college football. Arch isn't a bust, but he certainly will need another year in college before he can become a pro-level quarterback to match the hype that he has surrounding him. Who would you rather have right now, Arch or Josh?
9: I'm going to have Arch a little bit. But you know what Kirk Cignetti's really done, not just the quarterbacks, but the entire program. He's completely changed the math. We don't look at Indiana as just a blip on the schedule anymore. And Kurt Cignetti does not make excuses. If his team's not playing right when they win, he lets them have it. If Arch Manning does not play well or play above average, and he's been on the struggle bus like the Florida Gators are on the struggle bus, I wonder what kind of excuses that Steve Sarkisian is going to come up with, because he was full of them after Texas and Arch Manning, that offense, let that 10-point lead get away and lose in the Red River rivalry to Boomer Sooner, known as Oklahoma.
8: Number two.
13: The AP poll still votes on the jersey, not the team.
9: Okay.
13: Alabama lost at home to Georgia, and they didn't lose a hitty polling place. They still stay at number 6.
9: Mm-hmm.
13: Texas has the best win in the country, a win over number 4 Ohio State. Yet when they lost last week to Oklahoma, they fell 4-6 spots to number 7.
9: Mm-hmm.
13: So that's one spot behind Alabama, who just lost the week before. I mean, that same week.
9: Yeah.
13: So trying to make sense of all this, it seems like when you lose at home, you should slide down the polling.
9: Sure.
13: Keeping Alabama at number 6, that makes sense under Nick Saban. I'm not sure if it makes sense for this team. Should the AP poll still exist when the playoff committee has its own rankings?
9: Well, you know how I feel about that. That's not just a no, that's a hell no. But I'll give it credit for this, Chad. at least I knew they were watching the game. Because how many times we've seen in previous years that you lose a game like that, Alabama to Georgia, they automatically say we got to move them two or three spots down. They looked at it and said that pass interference penalty impacted that football game. That should have been called, and it wasn't called. Alabama's a first and goal inside the four-yard line. So at least give them credit. They at least were looking at the game, made that determination that it wasn't so much that Alabama was defeated by Georgia. They lost to a better team, but it wasn't by much.
8: Number three.
13: Money does not buy a turnaround. We talk about college football, we have to talk about the money. But when you talk about LSU, let's give some numbers to some of this. Mm. Brian Kelly's buyout was $54 million. Mm-hmm. LSU gave Lane Kiffin 7 years and $91 million. Currently, they're 4-2, ranked number 22. So I'm not sure if things have panned out the way LSU thought they would.
9: Yeah.
13: Lane Kiffin can certainly coach. But in year one, it's really never about the coach. It's about whether that roster believes in who he is and the culture that he's building. And right now, LSU looks like a team that doesn't know how to finish. Did Lane Kiffin make the right move, leaving Ole Miss and going to LSU?
9: Here's why, yes, it is, and it's not money related. Because he believes that if you win a national championship, LSU is going to have a lot more sway than winning it at Ole Miss. Here's the problem with Lane's theory. He's had trouble winning in big games. We've seen that time and time again. They lose to Ole Miss this year by 8. They lit Kentucky for the second straight week. Kentucky beats an opponent by going for 2 in overtime like they lost 35-34. And I guarantee you, Chad, there may be 2 losses left on Lane Kiffin's schedule. They played number 16 Mississippi State this Saturday, noon Eastern time on ESPN. At Auburn, not an easy ball game. Goles has got that program in the right direction on the Plains. Then you host number 6 Alabama, number 7 Texas, and then at number 14 Tennessee. That Lane train may come to a complete full stop because there may be a couple more losses on that schedule for at least $12 million a year down in the Bayou.
8: Number 4.
13: People keep treating Indiana like it's a Disney story. It's not a Disney story. At this point, it's a standard. They're the defending national champions. They beat Ohio State in the Big 12 title game last year, and now they get a chance to line up against Ohio State again. The ability of Kirk Cignetti to have Indiana playing as clean a football as what they did all last year and now going into this year. It's been remarkable to watch. They're a fun team to call. I'm on the call for this game for national radio on Compass Media. But this is going to be a tremendous test for them. Noon Eastern. It's going to be the biggest game of the weekend. And I'm looking forward to seeing how Indiana matches up with a team that may have better talent, but they are the cleaner playing team overall. If Indiana beats Ohio State again, would they be the real power in the Big Ten?
9: Oh, going into the Big Ten championship game, yes, because I don't think they're going to lose another game if they beat Ohio State. But this is the biggest game in the history of Indiana football. I don't think there's any doubt about that. Because you're about to play a team that you have not beaten in Indiana since 1987. You're about to play a team in which, if you're able to beat them, you're able to do something that people did not see coming. Kurt Cignetti got that job. They snapped a 30-game losing streak. The Ohio State the Big Ten championship game last year, and you were there for that one. But here's something else with Indiana. Ohio State's coming in this game, and they lost 3 straight against top 10 teams. Indiana's number 5 in the country. Uh-oh. Oh, boy. If you're the Buckeyes of Ohio State, remember, you've been warned.
8: Number 5
13: is Jeremiah Smith. Not only the best player in college football right now, but possibly the best college wide receiver ever.
9: Okay.
13: Only halfway through his junior year, he already owns a ton of Ohio State receiving records. And this is a school that produced 6 first-round picks as wide receivers in the last 5 years. So he's not just chasing these great Ohio State receivers, but the all-time greats in college football. Your Larry Fitzgeralds, your Calvin Johnsons, your Devonta Smith, your Randy Mosses. If he wins the Heisman as a receiver this year, is it still even a debate? Who's the best college receiver you ever saw, Freddie? And does Jeremiah Smith pass that guy?
9: For my money, the best college wide receiver I ever saw was Peter Warwick of Florida State. And Jeremiah Smith is better than him. I'll never forget when they talked to Jackson Smith and Jigba about Jeremiah Smith, and he said he could have started for us day one with that wide receiver room that we had. And he's not prone to hyperbole when it comes to Jackson Smith and Jigba. He said, yeah, we saw this hot shot receiver. Then we worked him out. He said, yeah, we're not that. And he hadn't even shown the Ohio State to play yet. That's what he looked like. He wins a Heisman Trophy. Oh, yeah. He's going to be regarded as the best ever, the wide receiver position. There may not be a debate about that.
8: Number six.
13: Number six, continuity versus the portal. Let's look at two schools. BYU, most years, brings back most of its roster, keeps its portal additions to a minimum. Is now 5-0 after going 23-4 over the last two seasons. My Colorado Buffaloes, they turn their roster over every year. They're currently on a three-game losing streak and 122nd points scored on offense right now. I love my school, and I'm not saying I'm giving up on Coach Prime, but it's hard to build a culture every year with a new team. Can a program win long-term in the portal era by rebuilding every single year, or do you have to have those guys, those key guys who stay and keep the program and culture going?
9: You got to have those key guys that stay, because Indiana lost guys, but they had key guys that stayed. Ohio State had key guys that stayed. Alabama's had key guys that stayed. USC. You're going down the line. You look at every team seemingly in the top 10, top 15, and core guys stayed with their programs, whether they were in the top 25 at the beginning or in the top 25 right now. And if you're BYU, Notre Dame was more in the transfer portal than BYU. Let me say that out loud again. The Catholics were more in the portal than the Fighting BYUs. That's where we are in college football. When Notre Dame, wake up the echoes, shake down the thunder, said, we'll take him, we'll take him, we'll take him, we'll take him, we'll take him, and going to Notre Dame. And BYU was like, ah, we're good. We don't need to do that. And both of those two play this Saturday night in Provo, which has been a haven for top teams coming in with wins and then going out with losses. That's going to be a fun atmosphere when ABC television is there Saturday night, 7:30 Eastern time, as number 8 BYU takes on number 2 Notre Dame.

0: Dang. Great stuff by Chad Brown with the observations filling in for Harry Douglas, and he got plenty of things you should have to consider and see with this weekend's action in college football. I'm Freddie Coleman. It's the Afternoon Cool, known as Freddie and Harry. And who believes that Dan Quinn has already been fired by the Washington Commanders, even with 12 games left to play in the NFL season? We'll tell you who that person is next. You keep it here on ESPN Radio and the ESPN app.
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0: 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He is a Dan Quinn disciple. They both were together with the Dallas Cowboys. On The Edge with Micah Parsons podcast, after what happened on Sunday with the Washington Commanders, Dan Quinn's the head coach of that team. He believes the end of that game may wind up having Dan Quinn out of a job in Washington.
4: Jaden Daniels probably cost my man Dan Quinn his job, to be honest with you.
5: That's tough.
4: To be honest with you. And I'm a big Jaden Daniels fan. But the reality is, like, he probably cost a lot of people their jobs this past weekend.
5: So you put none of that on the coaches here?
4: Hey, bro. And all respectfully, we get coached so much on these situations that, like, I'm a defensive player, and it's programmed in me. I know what to do in those situations.
5: 100%.
4: There's no way I'm taking a sack with 14 seconds of no timeouts. Like, and then, like, this is just, and mind you, it would be different if Jaden Daniels was a rookie. This is your third year. This is your third year. You've been to the NFC Championship game. You've been in big moments before. And to me, like, even after sack, you're casually getting up.
0: Is that a good take or a hot take, Chad, from Mr. Micah?
6: That is a good take. Yes. Should the situation have been coached up better? Should there have been better communication about the situation, what we're going to do there? But if you're going to be an NFL quarterback and you don't know what to do in that situation, yeah, that is on that quarterback. So Micah Parsons is correct here. Okay. The coaching staff certainly have some blame, but the Jaden Daniels casualness about that whole situation is probably going to end up costing Dan Quinn his job.
0: Here's why it's a hot take. For these nine words, Jaden Daniels probably cost my man Dan Quinn his job. He made it personal because there's a great affinity for Dan Quinn. There was a collective failure at the end of that game. Quarterback, offensive coordinator, head coach, etc. But Micah Parsons made a hot take by saying, hey, Jaden Daniels, you probably cost my man Dan Quinn his job with those 10 words. We'll see if he's correct or incorrect depending on how the season goes in Washington. But the Dallas Cowboys had a players-only meeting. Let me rephrase. They had a defense players-only meeting because they've been horror awful on the words of Shaquille O'Neal since the beginning of the season. Well, Mike Tomlin, former NFL head coach on a New Heights podcast, says these are his thoughts on what players' meetings can really not accomplish.
7: I think you're dead.
8: Yes. I'm glad you said that, Coach, because we've had this same conversation on this show before. I get that there's a sense in the players-only meeting that guys are going to be more real. I just always feel like it always is just a formality that is like, we're going to do the players-only meeting because nothing else is working, so let's try the players-only meeting, and that's going to be the thing that turns around. How about we just have a meeting and have everybody involved in this try and fix this thing.
7: Hey, if it did occur, I'd like to not hear about it. The fact that you hear about it is what makes it BS. You know what I mean?
8: Exactly.
7: We had a players-only meeting.
0: Is that a good take or a hot take from Mike Tomlin, former Steelers head coach?
6: It's a great take. It's a good take. Mm-hmm. I have yet to be involved. I played 15 years in the NFL where a players-only meeting led to something positive. Usually the people speaking are the people who shouldn't be speaking. Usually the people who should be speaking are the guys who are quiet. It only furthers the divide that typically exists in a losing locker room already. Mm-hmm. And then, yes, at some point, there's going to be an assistant coach who's going to cozy up to you and say, hey, man, I heard y'all had a players-only meeting yesterday. What was said? So it's not good anywhere in the organization. Mike Tomlin is absolutely correct. And I believe that was Jason Kelsey talking. Mm-hmm. He's absolutely correct as well, even though most of his words were bleeped out. But that's how I share that same bleepity bleep feeling as he had every time one of these things were called. I was like, I got to leave the locker room and go to this stupid players meeting. We're not going to accomplish anything but further divide us. Mm-hmm. Okay, I guess I got to go because I'm on this team. But this is not going to work, fellas. Yeah. This is not going to work.
0: Yeah. Here's where I'll agree with you, and I'll use the words of Ron Jaworski when he used to work here at ESPN. And I mentioned about team meetings to him. He goes, Freddie, you may have 53 players. You may have one problem going in and 53 problems coming out. Because somebody always feels the need to say something, because that's what a player's meeting usually allows. People have no business saying anything. That gives them the opportunity to get on that soapbox. And usually those guys wind up talking longer than anybody else. He said, you may have one problem going in. You may have 53 problems coming out. And that never ends well at the players' meetings. Here's Chad Brown in for Harry Douglas. Hit Chad on the socials at Chad Brown 94. I'm Freddie Coleman. You can do the same at Coleman ESPN. It is the afternoon cool known as Freddie and Harry. And an FOFH, a friend of Freddie and Harry, is going to stop by and give his thoughts on which quarterback does he trust more tonight, Bo Nix in Denver or Sam Darnold in Seattle. This is Freddie and Harry.
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0: We are back. Chef Elizabeth will join us later, in case you were wondering. Your phone call is plenty of time. We've discussed in great detail the move to 24 teams. In case you're just joining us, let's get back to the calls right now. And Robert in Columbus, Ohio is up next. Hey, Robert.
1: Hey, Mr. Paul. I appreciate you taking my call. I was just going to talk about my dogs for the most part, but I want to address Stacy at this point. I don't ever talk about callers, but Stacy, please keep my team out your mouth. Let's be real. The only reason the SEC looks weak right now is because you got beat a few years ago. Y'all bled and y'all made all of us look weak. Now, yes, we are the kings, the dogs. We are the kings. And you need to accept it. We are daddy.

0: That's all it is. To Bama fans talking about this interception call, I don't care about it. The fact is, you got an interception. You did nothing with it. You got pushed back. You know what? At the end of the game, you had another chance. You took a sack. So stop it. You had chances. I know Georgia fans make some stupid comments about penalties and times, but the real ones, no, we just push on, as you should. Be better. Your fans need to be better, because at the end of the game, that was just the audacity was just horrible. Pushing Stacy aside, because he doesn't matter, and neither does Alabama at this moment, because you haven't won nothing in the playoffs except for against Oklahoma. Mr. Feinbaum, do you believe that this upcoming game against Auburn, do you think that this could be maybe an actually better game than we think? Like, we are seriously banged up right now, and I looked at their injury report, and they do look fresh. But I'd like to get your thoughts on that. And Stacy, you know who Daddy is. Don't do that. Appreciate you having me, Paul.
1: Thank you very much. I'll save you the South's oldest rivalry nonsense. I just don't think that's really going to be a factor. I do think Auburn will play well, but Auburn playing well doesn't really translate to very much because of their offensive struggles, and they certainly have some defensive struggles as well. I think it's an interesting game, but Georgia has plenty of backups that should be able to handle that part of it. Let me say hello to Tim up next in Louisiana. Hey, Tim, go right ahead.
2: Good afternoon, Paul. Good speaking with you again.
1: I haven't
2: spoken with you in a while because, unfortunately, I had to have like a 3-level spinal fusion and then weeks and weeks of rehab. And recently I lost my 86-year-old aunt.
1: Oh, my goodness.
2: So,
1: I'm glad. By the way, Tim, I'm sorry about your aunt, but I am glad you're hopefully doing a little bit better.
2: All doing much better. Thank you, sir. But if I could steal a quote from Oscar Wilde, you know, death is not the end. There remains the litigation over the estate.
1: I understand.
2: And so, you know, sports is a distraction. It's entertainment. And some things are more important than a 21-point win or loss.
1: But I think that's all. I think that's always that's always the truth. I was talking to my wife once, who's a physician, and early on, and she said, "Well, like, what's the most important thing? Do you think the most important thing is?" And I, being young and foolish, said, "Well, your career." And she said, "No, your health." As you get older, you realize how true that is.
2: Amen. Amen. But Paul, my question for you then is: I saw in recent filings, the SEC against LSU included its loss of institutional control. Now, only a buffoon would think that they would kick LSU out of the conference. But what do you really think is going to happen in this litigation?
1: I think it will play out for a while. I don't think anything's going to happen right now. There's too much politics going on, and it wouldn't serve the SEC well to come after LSU with guns blazing until some things settle down elsewhere. I do think they are very angry about that claim. And what they mean by that is just the fact that the president and the administration at LSU has not acted as they want them to act. And what that means is they believe very strongly at the SEC in terms of unanimity. You can disagree, but once the league makes itself known, you are expected to go along. I think there is a sense that LSU has a renegade president and athletic director. And by the way, they're not blaming. They're also blaming the politicians in Louisiana. If you want my interpretation,
2: of course. And Will Wade's continued pursuit of this pro or semi-pro basketball player doesn't help LSU's cause any.
1: Well, listen, everyone knew what you were getting into with Will Wade. Kiffin was different. I mean, Kiffin is always on the edge, but he also understands that ultimately the rules are going to govern, and that's why he didn't roster those players when

0: If you're a serious program, you let the SEC know the second it happens, and you say, "Can we adjust? We think the fog will clear at 10:30 a.m. And what if we got there at 5? I just never quite understood why there couldn't have been an accommodation there where LSU could get there whenever they got there. But again, I am just a lowly soldier here in this big battle.
1: Well, Paul, you're 100% correct, and I thank you for your time, and I look forward to speaking with you again soon.
0: Thank you. And what disappointed me, Kim Mulkey and Will Wade can be interviewed any day of the week here or anywhere else, but those players, that's a big deal for a star basketball player to get a chance to go there. I've sat there many times and interviewed the LSU women players, the men players, and it's a unique experience that, for whatever reason, they were deprived of. Brian is up next in Tulsa. Hey, Brian.
2: Hey, Paul. I've got a comment I'm going to make, and I'm going to ask you a question. About this 2014 playoff, this is a mistake, Paul. This is a huge mistake. If you're gonna add more teams to the playoff, why don't we just do like they do in the NFL? You have 14 teams all together that's in the NFL playoffs. That's just way too many teams. That's way too many teams in the playoffs. You see what's going on with the basketball tournament this season, adding way too many teams that should not be in the tournament. Just like the 2014 is going to be having teams that shouldn't be on there. So be on that. And Paul, last week, everybody talked about the Alabama play, about the pass interference. But let's go back to the Red River game for a second. The one play on Oklahoma's last possession when Satania cuffed the ball, they said he was out of bounds. But you can see his foot was like 2 yards in the green, not even close to out of bounds line. How ridiculous was that call? And how key was it for them to go immediately, right away, go to replay? Because that right there could have cost Oklahoma the ball game.
0: Thank you, Brian. Always great. Let me check in with Bill in Alabama. Hey, Bill.
3: Hey, Paul. How you doing today?
0: We are doing well.
3: Okay. I just need to address Trey for a quick second.
4: He wanted to talk
3: about what Georgia had done, so let's just see what Alabama's done the 23-24 season.
4: 1-2-3.
3: Bam.
4: Check.
3: 27-20 lost to Michigan.
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3: 24-25
4: right.
3: Season.
4: 1-2-3.
3: Didn't even qualify for
4: check.
3: 1-2-3 playoff. 25-26 season.
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3: Beat Oklahoma.
4: All right.
3: And then flew out to
4: Chris,
3: Indiana
4: put that
3: and got mashed.
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3: How about that, Trey?
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5: Check, Mike. Check 1-2. 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
0: Guess that was the end of the call.
4: Okay.
0: He was making such a great point.
4: Keep
0: too.
4: Talking.
0: Jimmy is in Chicago. Hey, Jimmy.
4: You need to keep talking on that.
5: Mike, check 1-2. Check, Mike. Check 1-2.
0: The person who's having the most problems right now is me.
5: Bobby, you got me?
0: Jimmy, you are on the
5: check
0: air.
5: 1-2, Mike, check.
0: Jimmy
5: Mike
0: is not
5: check,
0: on the
5: one,
0: air,
5: two.
0: So I'll tell you what we're going to
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5: Check.
0: We're going to take a break and make sure that we paid our phone bill.
4: Chris is
0: we
4: on
0: are coming
4: it.
0: Right
4: he
0: back.
4: He's fixed to put the other headset on. 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
14: Hey, Mr. Paul. Thanks for taking my call.
13: Thank you.
14: So I've been really busy today meeting with customers and whatnot. So I have really been away from my phone and the radio. And so everything I've learned has been in the last 20 minutes listening to your show. And on a scale of 1 to 100, how certain is all this? Like, it's going through tomorrow.
13: I would say it's 99.9 certainty.
14: Okay. All right, I guess my only question is, I heard during the break, you know, that means the championship games going away, conference championship games are going away. So Indiana played 12 regular season games, and then their total at the end of the year was 16 games. What are we looking at, like, for a team to go all the way to the championship game? How many games are they going to play?
13: Well, I think it's 17, isn't it? So it's, yeah, I don't think that has changed. So it's 12 plus 5, yeah. Is that right?
14: Okay. Well, I'm not thrilled about it. I don't think there's 24 teams in college football that have business being in the playoffs, but, you know, I haven't been thrilled about a lot that has changed over the last decade, but it is what it is. I guess my biggest thing is if we're going to expand the playoffs, is the regular season, you know, do we still need some of these cupcake games? Are we going to still have the Mercers and the, you know, North Dakota States and the...
13: No, Tanner, by the way, if you play in the first round, it will be 5, otherwise 4. I don't know. I think you're going to see fewer and fewer of these cupcake games because schools are going to... I mean, we're now going to see... You know, remember last year, as soon as the 9-game schedule, everyone went out there and started canceling its big games. I think you're going to get those games back now.
14: Okay. Well, and that is a good thing because, I mean, I do like to see the, you know, premier teams play other premier teams. I mean, that's how it should be. But I also don't want to see the postseason expand to the point where the regular season's diminished. Also don't want it to become, okay, not who was the best team this year, but which team survived the grueling season and then, you know, towards the end of the year they had a roster that was healthy. I mean, I understand the importance of depth and roster management, but also I don't want it to be like a tough man competition. I want it to be who is the best team, not the most durable. But that's just me. I'm going to do a deep dive in all this when I get home, but thanks for taking my call and Roll Tide.
13: Thank you, Tanner. Always great to hear from you. Jimmy, we'll try him again in Chicago.
10: Hey, I got you this time. Hey, Paul, you were talking about the, you know, third Saturday in October, the, you know, tremendous tradition and all that stuff, and some of the famous sayings, especially from General Nealon. I guess one of his most famous sayings was, you never really know how good a player is until he lines up against Alabama. And then and then you had the story of, and it is actually true that that Bear Bryant played against Tennessee in 35 with a broken leg. And but you have so many stories over so many great games over the years. But what I thought was a little bit strange was when the conference expanded to 12 games in 92 and they went to divisions. For some reason, a bunch of years, Tennessee-Alabama was not played on the third Saturday in October. It was played in the fourth Saturday in October. And it was just always weird to me. And
13: yeah, you know, once, Jimmy, it was mostly on the fourth, but a couple of times I think it was even on the second.
10: I never remembered it being earlier.
13: Yeah,
10: than
13: no, they had it early one year, but most of the time. But I do remember that, and I can't remember why that was the case. But it has to be played on the third Saturday because that's just the most famous. I think that's the most famous description of a game. Not the most famous. I mean, the cocktail party, the Iron Bowl, but I think it's the richest description in the SEC.
10: Yeah, for the Tennessee and Alabama fan bases, that was absolute blasphemy. And I'm just thinking with all the changes in college football going forward, since we're now, I think, on a fairly regular schedule of this game being on the third Saturday in October, there has to be some movement from some powerful people to make sure that doesn't change anymore. And even if it required, let's say, the Tennessee and Alabama state legislatures, you know, just writing a joint letter to Sankey just saying, this game can never be played again on any day other than the third Saturday in October. It's just that.
13: Jimmy, thanks for the call. Let me say this about the commissioner. He is well aware of the tradition of this game. I've seen him at this game many, many times. It won't happen. We'll talk to the chancellor of Tennessee tomorrow, and I think she'll have something to say about it as well. Billy D. is up next.
12: Yeah, Paul, I'm bringing cigars up to the hunting camp this weekend. There's no doubt about it. Paul, when it comes to looking at the mannerisms of those two coaches, Coach Lebby and Coach Quinton, I mean, one is stand up, shoulders back, looking straight into the camera. And the other one is like fumbling around, looking around, wiping the sides of the podium. Now, who do you think is showing more, what's the word I'm looking for, tenacity, more edge in that situation?
13: Billy, thanks for the call. I don't really think it makes one bit of difference. You were the same one that told me 2 weeks ago that State was going to win the game because they had more heart. So I don't mean to be dismissive of whatever theory you came up with about this game, but I will be. Let's check in with Marty in Georgia. Hey, Marty.
15: Good afternoon, Paul. My comment here is I told your phone screener doesn't make sense to me. A 17 or 18-year-old kid coming out of high school that's a baseball player, he gets offers from college, or he may be scouted by the pros, and he has a choice to either go collegiate, to go play college ball, or he can go into the major league, minor league system and start making money right away. Why doesn't the NFL, and why haven't they for years, this should have happened a long time ago, have an NFL minor league system? Because they've been robbing college football and using it as a minor league system for years.
13: Well, you're right, Marty, and that train pulled out of the station years ago, and they should have made a deal, and it, and part of the deal was that you wouldn't infringe on our Saturdays like the NFL does and wreaks havoc, especially as the season gets to the playoffs. Thanks for the call, Marty. Really do appreciate it. How about Ray in Louisville? You're on the air. Hello, Ray.
16: Hey, Paul. Caller 2 calls ago took some of my thunder about the schedule. I know it's going to be a tougher schedule to compete in next year's playoffs. Do you know if some of these schools already have set their schedule for next year? Like in Kentucky's case, they would have lost Youngstown State and South Alabama and kept Louisville, and they got to plug it in with somebody tougher. So you don't know if the schools are already set.
13: Yeah, no, listen, every schedule is already set for next year. So I'm sure there's a lot of scrambling. Now, one thing about scheduling, there's a group out there, and I've talked to the guy who runs it once, who helps schools with scheduling. And the reason why that's important is you start matching all the different dates, computerized. It's a little bit easier than just picking up the phone. Hey, thanks for the call. Really do appreciate it. We are up against the break. We have another hour and a half to go. We hope you'll stick around.
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24: Test.
25: Beautiful night here in Raymond. It's homecoming night on Hines campus. Jake Wimberly alongside Purvey Green as we get set for football action here tonight. We'll have the pregame show. Of course, this is a part of the pregame show as Chris Jones will catch up with the head football coach of the Eagles as we get ready here in just a bit. So we got a big one tonight, Hines versus Colleen Purvey, as Hines comes in 5-2, 3-0. Colleen comes in 5-2, 3-1. This is the 84th all-time meeting. Hines leads the series 42-38 and three ties. And to kind of set the stage here on your standings here, we've got in the north, Northwest is 4-0 in the division, 5-2. Itawamba 3-0, 6-1. And then East Mississippi is 2-1 and 6-1. So we're down to about three teams in the north. And we got three teams in the south. You got Gulf Coast at 3-0, 7-0, Hines at 3-0, 5-2, and Colleen 3-1, 5-2. We were in the same situation this time last year. This is an elimination game, make no mistake about it, for Colleen, and it is also a stay-alive game. But if Hines wins tonight, it's a winner-take-all next week at Gulf Coast.
26: It really is. And, you talked about how this is really the similar situation of last year. And fortunate for Hines, this game is at home. Really got a tough test tonight. This is one of the tougher defense, actually the toughest defense I think they will play this season. Colleen comes in the tonight's ball game, I think about the second leading defensive scoring team in the conference. They only allow 18.7 points a game. But, of course, now you flip toward Hines. Hines is one of the highest scoring offensive teams in the conference this year. So, but that win last week, again, was just kind of one of the most interesting football games I've ever seen. And we joked about it on the broadcast about them, hitting for the cycle. And
25: oh, yeah.
26: Pretty much the team scored just about every way you can imagine. I think the only thing we didn't have was a kickoff return for a touchdown. But outside of that, it was interception. It was blocked field goal. It was, you name it. So pretty much all phases really worked for Hines last week. Going to need that same performance tonight. The only, you look at Colleen and their two losses in this season. in both of those losses, they turned over the football three times. So that defense has got to play takeaway tonight. And you got to just about have a near-perfect performance in each other phase of the game for Hines.
25: Yeah, the loss to Gulf Coast 28-24, and then they also had a loss first week of the season to Mississippi Delta 25-24. Also, Jalen Ruffin going for the record tonight, possibly, as the all-time yardage leader in Hines history, which is owned by James Summers, who played quarterback here in 2013-2014, went on to East Carolina, and also, I believe, had a stint in the NFL. Ruffin needs 283 total yards tonight, become the all-time leading yards maker here at Hines football.
26: Yeah, and you look at this season, he's 179 for 201, 1,613 yards, 14 touchdowns, three interceptions, and those three interceptions, two of those interceptions came really early in the season. So, again, you know, I talked about last week after week two, everything has just really kind of come together.
25: Yeah.
26: Especially on the defensive side. This defense, really, I was really concerned with the second game of the season with East Mississippi. And ever since then, it's just been lights out when you look at, you know, Jordan Randall, Johnson, you look at those other guys on the defensive line, and those guys have just really come to the occasion. But most importantly, it's those guys that are kind of subbing in and out. You know, you look at Zedrick Washington and some other guys that have really kind of stepped up since week two defensively. So I think you put together the defensive performance since that week, an offensive performance, of course, not counting that one game that Ruffin was out. Ruffin played really well last week, but again, they're just going to need some concerns in special teams last week with extra point kicking and field goals. I believe we missed three field goals last week. So, you know, you look at that, and boy, that concerns me again when you look at each phase. But in order for Hines to be successful tonight, they're going to have to play flawless in each phase of the game. It's just got to work.
25: There is no doubt about it. We'll get you caught up on Colin. They're likely going to play a couple quarterbacks tonight, and Jalen Petway and Kendall Middleton. We'll tell you about those two guys and more. We're going to take our first time out of the night, a 30-second timeout. When we come back, we'll have the coaches' show brought to you by Brown Bottling Group. 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
25: 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It is homecoming week for Hines Community College. The Eagles take on Colin as Colin comes to town. It'll be a great ball game. Coach, welcome in, though. Before we get to Colin, we'll go backwards. How in the world are you?
1: I'm great. Happy to be here.
25: Coach, the last 2 weeks, the road has been kind to the Hines Eagles. Now, obviously, that doesn't just happen. You go make your own way. But we talked about the 48-21 win at Mississippi Delta a couple weeks ago. Now we go down to Pearl River. 56-20 gets you to 6-2 on the year, 4-0 in the conference. Well, what a win. And there's so much to unpack in this game because it felt like everybody who could make a play made a play that night.
1: Yeah, good team win. I felt like we did pretty good in all phases. You know, a bunch of people contributed to, you know, the win at the end of the day. It doesn't matter how we get it done. We just want to make sure we get it done. To me, we're in playoff mode, so whatever it takes to, you know, go 1-0.
25: You know, I know we talk about them every week, but we got to keep talking about them because when you make plays, I think Jalen Ruffin now, 15 or 16 touchdown passes this year unofficially, and I may have that in the numbers here. Let's see. Yeah, 16 touchdown passes. Also, he's piled in a couple rushing touchdowns. Again, another night where he had three touchdowns. And look,
2: made one of the wildest plays I've ever seen in my life. We were talking about it during the broadcast. I've never seen a quarterback do this. And a lot of people picked it up on social media. If you missed it, Jalen Ruffin,

0: quarterback for Hines, throws about a 10-yard, I call it a button hook, just kind of a stop route or a skinny, and then he comes down the field and springs the receiver. I've never seen a quarterback do this on any level.
1: I've never seen it either, and I didn't know until after watching the film later on that night. I saw the block. I didn't know who it was. I thought it was a receiver, which is kind of normal, right?
0: Yeah.
1: But he threw a little hitch route, and like he sprinted down and kind of escorted him into the end zone. But I've never seen it. But you talk about will to win and doing whatever it takes. Like, he's the ultimate competitor. So great to see it on film, though.
0: And, of course, Makari Botterford continues to now at 8 touchdowns. Boy, he has really found a different gear the last few weeks.
1: Yeah, he's starting to get comfortable. Offensive line is also doing a great job. So, to me, it starts there. But he's doing a good job of taking care of the football, which is also important. He finds a way to get in that end zone.
0: And, of course, defensively, defense continues to look really good. A couple more turnovers, had plays in special teams. I mean, basically, this team scored it from just about any way you could score it.
1: Yeah, like I said, ultimate team win. To start the game off with a turnover on defense, which is awesome. Great play. Also, by the way, he kind of tipped it to himself. And, you know, Raymond does a good job. He's one of the best corners in the league, in my opinion. But to start off the game with a turnover, to me, just kind of sets the tone. And after that, we just kind of had a pretty good day overall.
0: Yeah, and, you know, that's a good football team. When you look at Pearl River, really good facilities.
1: Oh, yeah.
0: We've been down there now back-to-back weeks. So just another, you know, to go on the road, talk a little bit about that, kind of what that does for your team now, to get on the road the last 2 weeks before you get home and to win two big ball games.
1: I think being on the road is okay, honestly, because you get to kind of be together all the time and, you know, just kind of create that, you know, continuity and, you know, just everybody just been on the same page and, you know, being around each other all day and, you know, just kind of look forward to getting to play against somebody else because, you know, to me, just kind of been there together. But once again, there's less distractions. It's just kind of us and we're on the bus and we get off and it's still us and we're getting ready to compete.
0: You know, when you look at some of the other performances, and we've talked about this, you know, a lot always say 1-4-7-6, and we're talking about, you know, the young men, you know, Kelton Young, DJ Miller, you know, you look at all these guys, Keandre Terry, all continuing to make plays, and that's what's so fun to watch with you guys watch play football is the ball is distributed around to different guys. Obviously, Detron Brown, we'll talk about him in a bit because he had been a little quiet. He's really started to come on the scene, but 1-4-7-6, those guys, man, it's almost like a little song here.
1: Yeah, it is, and to me, once again, when, you know, it's a good offense when everybody's kind of eating, and to me, it's the quarterback's job to be the point guard and make sure everybody's getting touches. But it's not to force touches. We always just talk about just take what the defense gives you, right? So on any given night, you know, it can be D-Tron can be the leading receiver. Drake can be the leading receiver. DJ can be the leading receiver. But at the end of the day, we got one common goal, and that's to win.
0: Yeah, you speak of D-Tron Brown. He's got a couple touchdowns this year, averaging, you know, right around 15 yards per catch. Really starting to get the football again.
1: Oh, yeah, he's starting to. Once again, the ball is finding him because he's doing stuff right. You know, he doesn't take plays off. He blocks when he isn't getting the ball. And he's just one of those guys that we can depend on. Every day he comes to work and he gets better and better and better. And to me, you just see that come out on game day.
0: I want to bring up also, you know, a couple more guys here. Feel like, you know, obviously C.J. Martin, we had a chance to talk to him pregame, did not play. Do you expect him back this week?
1: Yes, he's back. He's back. He's going to play for sure.
0: Gotcha. And then, of course, you know, when you kind of look over at, you know, what I like to look at, too, is, and we've talked about this, is scoring per quarters. Mm-hmm. Hines has been unbelievable in the first quarter, outscoring opponents 66-27. And the second quarter is even better, 72-41. And then in the third quarter, we've talked about those adjustments, 75-42. Upside down a little bit in the fourth quarter, but you hadn't had to do a whole lot in the fourth quarter. That's a tribute to the staff and the players. I mean, really dominant 1-2-3 on the quarters.
1: Yeah, we're starting fast, but we still got to do a better job of finishing strong. You know, that's one of our things, too. So, but we want to continue to start fast, but we got to do a better job of finishing. Like I said, especially in those fourth quarter, you know, segments where it's important to finish the game. And at the end of the day, we got to find a way to score a few more points in the fourth quarter.
0: And, you know, when you look about, you know, you were talking a little bit about the, you know, defense and the guys, you know, now 11 interceptions for 91 yards. Guys, let's see, it looks like I'm looking at this right. I believe we've had two or three pick sixes, also 21 sacks on the season. That it not just the sacks, the defensive front and the front seven, ever how you want to, you know, kind of chalk that up, And I noticed you guys are starting to rotate more guys, too. So that tells me you feel comfortable about the depth that you're building.
1: You got to have depth this time of the year. And, you know, I feel like all along we've kind of been rotating guys, but now you're seeing more and more of it because guys are understanding, knowing more of what to do. You know, it's now a little bit later in the season, and, you know, where we do have the game plan to be a little bit more complex and kind of install some new stuff from time to time. And, you know, just making sure guys understand their job. And right now we got a bunch of guys who know what they do, and they're giving us a bunch at the end of the day as far as being the second group to go in, but it's no drop off. The twos are making plays the same way the ones are making plays. At the end of the day, no matter who gets in, the standard is still the standard, and we expect that everybody to play at a high level.
0: And again, to remind everybody, you guys had zero starters back on defense. So to the fact that you've got 11 that you trust now that have kind of the cream rose to the top, and now you've got another batch of, you know, 8 to 11 that you feel good that you can mix and match. I mean, that is a lot of work. But, I mean, to find those guys, identify those guys, and now they all understand their roles.
1: To me, it's all about the staff on defense. They do, to me, one of the best jobs that I've ever seen, you know, just getting guys ready to play. You know, it's one thing to have the talent. It's one thing to – you know, have all these great ideas as a coach, but to be able to get the guys ready to perform at the level that we need and receive the information and understand the gameplay from week to week, I think is huge.
0: He's Chris Jones, head football coach Hines. It is homecoming. We'll talk about that opponent. Colin comes calling on Thursday night as it'll be a 6:30 kick. We're brought to you by Cane's Chicken Tenders. We'll be back in just a bit.
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0: Taking you closer to kickoff, Hines versus Colin. It's going to be homecoming. Of course, if you hear this and you can get out to Hines if you can. It's a great ticket, 6:30 kick. Should be some great weather. And, Coach, this is the last week of, it looks like, the 90s. As when we kick off on Thursday, we're going to start to kind of see the temperatures get. It just felt really good the last couple Thursday nights.
1: I want to believe what you're saying, but, you know, the fact that we live in Mississippi, we right. got bipolar-type weather, so yep. We never know. You know, it may be 90, it may not be 90 tomorrow or next week, but yeah. At the end of the day, we blessed and we're going to take advantage of whatever the weather is and go out here and just, you know, have fun and play ball.
0: Yeah, you know, and it's homecoming, and I tell everybody this, regardless who I talk to, and this is just the way I feel, the two nights that I don't like from a football focus is senior night and homecoming. Love the festivities. You know, it's a tradition like none other. Both nights are. What's your message before we get to Colin on homecoming this week?
1: As a coach, I'm not a fan of it, but I understand right. it. I know what it is. I know what it's about. But it's so many distractions for us as a team and as a coach. Just trying to keep you guys focused on, you know, what's important as far as we are the festivity that, you know, people want to come see. So we got to make sure that we're ready to perform at a high level. So we got to make sure that we're locked in and focused throughout the week and not concerned about the festivities, you know, and stuff that's going on campus. So, but at the end of the day, you kind of want to let them enjoy it a little bit, but we do have to, you know, understand it. You know, what's the main thing? And the main thing is Colin.
0: And let's talk about them. They're 5-2 on the season. They're 3-1 in the conference. They're chasing right now, so they're hungry. They've won 3 in a row. They are 3-1 at home, 2-1 on the road. They came out and beat Holmes 47-27 to start the season. That was on the road. They beat Northwest 17-16. They had a loss at Gulf Coast 28-24, and they've been on a three-game winning streak since then. Beat Jones, 26-7, 28-13 win over Southwest on the road, and then East Central 26-15. So Hines is hot, and they're facing a very hot Colin team coming in.
1: A great team coming in. You know, once again, they're past three games, they're undefeated. You know, so they're doing what it takes to win. You know, they've made some adjustments throughout the season. So we expect them to come in and play at a high level. And, you know, they're competing for the same thing that we're competing for. So, you know, it's going to be a good game. We got to make sure that we bring our A game.
0: You know, one of the things that's interesting is they're averaging right around 27 points per game. They're putting up, you know, roughly 365 yards per game. Kind of a split run pass ratio. So let's talk a little bit about what they do offensively. What do they do well?
1: They're balanced. They got a quarterback, I think, who does a good job throwing it around and getting the ball to his playmakers. But they do also have a run game that I think is really good. And it's also, you know, one of them deals where it starts up front. I think they got a good O-line, and, you know, they're good at what they do. At the end of the day, they don't make a whole bunch of mistakes. They play, you know, to me, a good brand of football, and, you know, they don't beat themselves. So we got to make sure that we go out and play ball.
0: Looks like this will be a team that, and I know the secondary and the defense is up for the task, but they're completing off their website right at 14 yards per pass attempt, which tells me they're kind of a vertical passing team. So this will be a team that will challenge the secondary.
1: Most definitely. And it all starts with the run game because they like to run the ball and, you know, play action and take shots. So, you know, I think it starts there for us being able to stop the run and getting them in more predictable situation where we understand this pass versus us kind of guessing and, you know, maybe having bad eyes and seeing the run and you got guys running deep. But we just got to make sure that we're playing football the right way and, you know, try to win first down and get them behind the chains a little bit so we can kind of have a better chance on third down to get off the field.
0: Yeah, and to your credit, what you just said, I mean, they've far eclipsed first downs. They've accounted 71 first downs by the run, 53 by the pass. So this is a team that, like you said, they're very balanced.
1: Oh, most definitely, right. So once again, the game plan is to win first down and understand that if we win first down, that can, to me, we can kind of get them in a more predictable situation when we're near the pass and you can't be as balanced. And for me, that's our advantage defensively, right? So at the end of the day, we got to do a good job of tackling and, you know, and making plays and getting off the field and, you know, forcing them to punt the ball.
0: Defensively, what are we going to see out of them?
1: Oh, man, to me, they're really good on defense. They're fast. They fly around. You know, they are a team, once again, that don't beat themselves. You know, to me, a lot of teams, you know, I like to say beat yourself by not getting lined up right. You know, they play football the right way, not a bunch of penalties and stuff like that, seeing well coach and discipline. So we got to make sure that we're matching the same thing and make sure that we're disciplined and taking care of the football. And you get chances to make plays, make a play, because it may or may not be a bunch there.
0: I know a lot of coaches don't like to talk about it, and that would be, you know, where, you know, the season and what's at stake. What's been your message to the team? Because you got 3 weeks left to go. You're in a great spot, tied for first place. You know what's at stake here. I mean, because the way the playoff structure is set up now, as we know, this year, and it may change next year, we'll see what the league does, but only one team punches a ticket. So that means you got to win the region or the district. What's been the message to the team?
1: It's playoff mode. Yeah. You got to win or you're going home at the end of the day. So, and we're not ready to go home. We don't want to pack it up. I enjoy this team, and I think we enjoy playing with each other. So we want to play together as long as we can. But once again, it's only, you know, the game that you play that's the most important game. So we're trying to focus on going 1-0 and, you know, seizing the moment, and we'll worry about the other stuff later.
0: Well, Coach, best of luck on homecoming. Always appreciate you. And, look, we'll see you next week when we get here.
1: Thanks. Thanks for having me.
0: Hey, it's Colin. They're coming to town. And when we come back, we'll take you closer to kickoff and get you set. It's homecoming, 6:30 kick. Get out to Hines. If not, you can watch it on HinesCCTV.net. And also, you can hear it right here on ESPN 105.9 The Zone. Back with more as we get you closer to kickoff.
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0: Appreciate Chris Jones, head football coach Heinz Eagles, jumping in each and every week with us as it is the Brown Bottling Group Coaches Show. We've got about 7.5 minutes until we kick here. It is homecoming night at Gene Murphy Field on the campus of Heinz Community College. I'm Jake Wimberly, alongside Purvey Green. Chris Ebelhair is on your sideline as always. Let's go down and get our first sideline update for some weather as it is a beautiful night here at Heinz. Chris Ebelhair.
8: Yeah, night before that cold front comes through, if we were playing tomorrow night, I probably wouldn't tell you the same thing with that cold front moving in, wind gusting up to 30 miles an hour tomorrow, but that's not the case tonight. I'm showing 78 degrees, and it absolutely feels perfect out here, not a cloud in the sky.
0: We'll get Coach Jones, the coin toss, and more. Purvey, when you look at a little bit deeper in Colin, and let's go backwards again. Heinz was in this very situation last year after coming off a two-win season the year before. Coach Jones comes in the first year. They get to this point. We've only got 3 weeks left. Now, we did play an extra game this year versus last year. Last year, two teams made it in from the north and the south. This year, only one team from the north and south, so the margin of error even gets more intensified. But I believe Colin came here and beat Heinz last year, and then, of course, they lost to East Mississippi and did not make the playoffs, missed it by a game. So they got a chance for redemption this year, because if you beat Colin tonight, and again, if you look at the rankings tonight, and I know you've got it right there, we'll kind of look at it together. If you look at it real quickly, you've got in the north, Northwest Mississippi is 4-0. Also, Itawamba's 3-0. And then East Mississippi, which plays Holmes tonight, they're 2-1. So you've got three teams right there together. Same way in the south, Mississippi Gulf Coast, Heinz, and then Colin. If we beat Colin tonight, that's going to knock them out of the playoff race, and it becomes a winner-take-all next week at Gulf Coast, but we got to take care of business tonight.
10: Yeah, and again, you look at this is a game I'm sure Heinz had circled, because in this game last year, Heinz, you know, we kind of a little bit of back and forth, and Heinz had some opportunities there toward the end of the game and just could not seem to get to move the football down the field. So Heinz loses against this Colin team last year, and I'm sure, again, that's a fortunate to get that game back at home again. Of course, you got them at homecoming, but most importantly, as you stated, got to have this one in order to really kind of keep your season alive. So, which sets up a really important ball game with Gulf Coast. But really, I think, take it quarter by quarter. But you've got to have four good quarters of football again to beat this team. You know, looking again at their looking over their season, those two losses they had, and then you look at the wins. This is a really good defense I think Heinz is facing. You look at the right there at the line of scrimmage. I was watching just a little bit of tape on these guys, and your nose guard 6'3", 265, DK Williams out of Sardis. Your defensive end, Jalen Owens, 6'3", 245. Mike Harris out of Cleveland, 6'2", 280. And those guys, again, kind of a 3-4, but every now and then they'll walk a guy to the line of scrimmage. Probably the most important name you'll hear is Daniel Watkins, this guy we're familiar with. Sophomore linebacker out of Northwest Rankin, 51 tackles, 8.5 tackles for a loss. 6'1", 220 linebacker, really good. We'll go down to the coin toss with Chris.
11: Awarded emeritus status by the college's board of trustees this year. Emeritus status is a special honor recognizing retired faculty and professional staff who've served Heinz Community with distinction.
12: As soon as I get through doing the announcement, I'm going to do the point and do everything on the microphone, okay?
11: And have a lasting impact on college and its students. We're proud to recognize Sherry.
10: We're waiting, I'll just kind of finish up with this thought. So you got an outside linebacker, 39 tackles, 4.5 tackles for off, 2 sacks. That's going to be Marlos Walker out of Gulfport. So, again, really good defense. Looked at some of the numbers that I mentioned again at 18.7 points that they have allowed. An average of 307 yards, 114 yards rushing, and 193 yards passing.
12: This is Ryan Smith. Second I'm going to be your conference referee tonight. This is Patrick Jeter. He's going to be your umpire. Congratulations on being selected captain of your team tonight. I have a Max CC coin. The football helmet will be heads. The conference logos will be tails. Colin, you're the visitors on the scoreboard. What is your call? The call is heads. Coach Terry, if you and flip the coin for us. The coin is heads. All right, so y'all won the football. You want to defer? They want the football. Want to what? Kick to the clock. Okay, I need Colin on this side.
8: All right, Colin has won the toss, and they defer to the second half. So they'll kick towards the clock. So that's
0: Thank you, Chris. I know he'll get Coach Jones here in just a bit. Purvey, thoughts on the start of this ball game?
10: You know, again, this is just, I'll probably keep saying it. It's just a situation where just looking at Colleen and looking at their season, last couple of ball games, last week they got a big win against East Central 26-15.

0: And, you know, Hines has got to play four quarters, mistake free, make sure they take care of the football. Hines, Colin has demonstrated the ability to turn turnovers into points. And again, if the takeaways so far in the season defensively, they have 7 interceptions, 21 sacks, and 2 touchdowns scoring on this defense. So again, Hines offensively got to give Jalen Ruffin time, you know, to throw the football, time to see the field, down the field. Got to get him running and throwing, kind of keep that defense off balance. Looking at some of the games, I think the against Mississippi Delta, took advantage of some things in space. There are some opportunities in space, but really it comes down to taking care of the quarterback while he's looking for somebody down the field and rough and giving him opportunities to run and throw.
1: Let's go down to Chris Ebel here, who's got Coach Chris Jones.
2: Real quick, Coach, I don't want to take up too much of your time. Just big-time game tonight here, a lot on the line. What's the mentality when you tell these guys going through focusing on this game?
3: Just do your job and have fun tonight. That's it.
2: What's the key to just kind of slowing this? A very balanced offense. Slow this offensive down.
3: We got to win first down, get them off the field on third down, and, you know, the chance to make plays, make plays.
2: All right, Coach, thank you. Appreciate your time.
3: Yes, sir.
1: Thank you, Coach Jones. Thank you, Chris Ebelhair, as we get ready to go. Hines in their maroon helmets, also white H on each side. Black tops, black bottoms, white numbers on the chest, and white stripes on the shoulders. Colin coming out in dark blue helmets. I guess that's a powder blue jersey. What do you call it, powder blue?
0: I call it powder blue.
1: Powder blue.
0: Baby powder blue, powder blue, yeah.
1: And white numbers on the front, and then a dark blue pants with white socks and white stripes down the side. As we're set to go, Colin wins the toss. They elected to defer. Hines will get football possession. And, you know, I don't have it in front of me, but was talking to Coach Jones about it. Hines has dominated first, second, and third quarter this year. I believe somewhere around average of around 62 points versus, say, 35. They've done a really good job again this year getting off to a fast start.
0: Yeah, and I don't see it. I don't have it in front of me as well. That's the one thing I did not take a look at, but you're right. First quarter and first half has been, you know, since the Mississippi Delta debacle in the first quarter, that did not look good in first quarter.
1: No.
0: Matter of fact, first possession, Jalen Ruffin threw an interception in that first drive, but really kind of bounced back right after that. But, yeah, you really want to try to get a really good sustained drive. And he talked about, Coach Jones is consistently talked about finishing drives, another key element to this game tonight. And also, you know, most important is probably win the time of possession.
1: Ty Jones set to kick it off, going right to left for Colin, left to right for Hines. That ball is taken by DeMar Gardner across the 15, 20. Breaks a tackle and breaks another tackle, and he'll be off his feet at the 25-yard line on the far side. It'll be first down and 10 for Jalen Ruffin and the Eagles. Jalen Ruffin is 283 total yards to become away from becoming the all-time yardage leader here at Hines. James Summers is that leader currently, 2013-2014 quarterback, went to East Carolina, had a stint in the NFL as well.
0: 129 for 201, 1,613 yards, 16 touchdowns, 3 interceptions. Pretty efficient throwing the football. I believe about 62-64%, 54 carries, 296 yards rushing, and 2 touchdowns rushing. 16 last week against Pearl River, he was 16 for 30, 316 yards, 4 touchdowns. Most importantly, he did not throw an interception.
1: 2-1 to start the game. Eagles going left to right if you're on the radio. Eagle exits the backfield. They're going to start off, give it to Botiford. He's going to go off left side. Botiford's got a big hole. He's got a block, and he hits the sideline. That's Botiford. He's inside the 30 and off his feet at the 28-yard line. Makari Botiford getting a big start here and a big scamper.
0: Had his longest run from scrimmage last week. Topped that in his first carry, first play of this drive this week. Botiford, again, 82 carries, 367 yards, 8 touchdowns, 4.1 average per carry, and I think he's going to push that tonight.
1: Ruffin, again, going to give it to Botiford. He makes a stutter step, and he'll pick up about 3 on the play. Quickly inside the 30, down to the 25-yard line. It's second down for the Eagles.
0: Has scored consistently the last 2 or 3 weeks. 7 carries, 65 yards, 3 touchdowns last week against Pearl River. Hope to get him to the end zone in this first drive.
1: All right, second down, Ruffin looks far side, going to throw a quick stop route, and that's going to be high and incomplete. He was trying to find DJ Miller. It'll be third down.
0: Just overthrew Miller. Miller was open right around the first down marker around the 20-yard line, but just overthrew it for an incompletion.
1: Third down and we'll call it 8. Third down and 8 coming up. for the Eagles. Just underway, 13:55 to go. First quarter action.